0: This is ABC News. A Raisin Company heir is now facing hate crime charges in California.
1: Bruce Lyon is a 64-year-old heir to Lyon Raisins, one of the world's largest raisin companies. He's now charged by LA County's district attorney with a felony hate crime count for allegedly threatening to kill a rabbi neighbor at his home in Pacific Palisades. He was arrested after allegedly making repeated anti-Semitic and racist remarks toward the rabbi. In a statement, Lyon Raisins, based in Fresno, says the alleged conduct does not reflect the values of Lyon Raisins. Alex Stone, ABC News, Los Angeles.
0: The United Arab Emirates has become the first Arab country to set a minimum age for social media use, joining other nations in placing age restrictions on social media. Under a new law introduced today, children under 15 will be prohibited from creating, using, or operating personal social media accounts. The ban means that they will not be able to post content, comment, share, or join public groups. Dave Packer, ABC News.
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7: Here's your weather forecast from the Platte Valley Bank Weather Center. Looks like we'll top the upper 70s for temps with fair skies, mostly clear tonight. Lows going to be in the lower and mid 50s. Highs will warm to the mid 80s on Friday with lower to mid 80s on Saturday. Increasing clouds Friday night, setting up what could be an active weekend. Showers and thunderstorms both Saturday and Sunday. Some heavier rains possible at times. Low 80s on Saturday with upper 70s Sunday. Meteorologist Don Watzel on KNEB.
8: 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The 6 student athletes in the class combined for 21 All-America accolades, 3 individual NCAA titles, and 17 national championships. Coach Cook is the 7th coach inducted. The class will be inducted on October 2nd and be recognized on the 3rd during the football game against Maryland. For more information, visit Huskers.com. Another Husker news, Nebraska women's basketball announced their non-conference slate today. The 11-game non-con schedule features a battle against Texas A&M at PBA, among other games against Cal, Kansas, and North Dakota. For more information, visit Huskers.com or ask Matt Coatney. Finally, Husker men's golf coach Judd Cornell received a 3-year contract extension today. Cornell coached the Huskers to a school record 285.18 team stroke average and an 8th place finish at the 18-team conference championship this past season. 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
9: Back right swing by Kennedy Martin, dug by Berg, and she can do it all. 23-13 Huskers right side swing. Virginia Adriano! Kaboom! Putting dents in the rec hall deck. It's 24-13.
10: Prince will come out and take it with 14 seconds to go. Huskers trailing by 2. Prince against Sellers, who has 4 fouls. He'll take a 3. You betcha! A CBA 3 for Brent to give Nebraska the lead. I said you want Brent Prince taking the shot, and she did it. She's got 22. And the Huskers have the lead in Seattle.
11: Nebraska 9, Oklahoma State 1, bottom of the 5th. Runner at first, 2 outs. Jordy Fromm with a 1-2. Godwin swings. Patton, they appeal to first. They rule. She went around. Strike 3. And Nebraska is going to the Women's College World Series in 2026.
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12: Welcome in. Hour number two of Sports Nightly, final live hour of the week. We'll have a best of tomorrow. It's going to be a football game against Oklahoma in 1988. So we'll play that tomorrow, best of. We'll have best of Fridays throughout the summer, a chance for you to catch up on some of the Husker games of recent and a vintage, a little bit, older Husker radio games, and hear you, you got a chance to hear some of the broadcasts from different eras of the Huskers. So we'll continue the best of series throughout the summer. Did see this, quote, Rhonda Revelle just tweeted out, but it's about like 5 hours ago, which makes me think that there's more news coming in the transfer portal. Says it's a great day to be a Husker.
13: Yeah.
12: With about 10 different red balloons.
13: Don't you love those tweets from coaches?
12: Coaches are big on that now.
13: Yeah, they're really, well, it's a way that they can honor who they've signed without, you know, blowing it or doing something illegal. And it's a great day to be a Husker softball fan, because who wouldn't want to come play for Nebraska right now after seeing what they did in the College World Series? So I know, saw a picture of Diane Miller and Rhonda Revelle at a professional softball game last night both the Camenson sisters. So fun time to follow Husker softball.
12: Athletes Unlimited is underway. Their season, the main professional softball league, which you see a lot of the athletes that just finished up the World Series that got drafted in that. Nigeri Kennedy, who's the high-priced pitcher, was the high-priced pitcher for Texas Tech, had a mini holdout in that league, but she is pitching now for the AUSL, which has had a lot of funding and continue to move the sport forward. I think that was the one area when I would cover softball that would be tough, because you would see the elite of the elite of where I called games, and they're signing autographs, and you go from that to essentially some of these professional leagues that have no financial backing. Yeah. You're playing on a backfield somewhere. They're not televised. There's no radio. There's no real way to follow some of these athletes post-career. And that, I think that has really changed for the better now with this AUSL. And there's been so many leagues throughout the years that fragmented softball professionally. Now it's a central location that if you're the elite of the elite, that's where you're going
13: to
12: end up.
13: There have been so many great softball players that no one ever got to see professionally. I remember back in the 1990s, when I was still living in Springfield, Missouri, I got asked to umpire a traveling barnstorming professional team that had Lori Stoll, who was the national pitcher of the year for Texas A&M. And I got to be behind home plate, catch or calling balls and strikes for her. And I got to thinking, it's just unfair that here's this great talent that it all just ends and not a way for her to monetize that. Cat Osterman is another person, the great pitcher from Texas that, you know, what could have been if there would have been what we're seeing now is still the genesis, I think, of professional softball. And we've talked about Taylor Edwards in the Hall of Fame. She's been a very instrumental, as has Tatum Edwards, in professional softball in various ways through the years.
12: Yeah, I mentioned earlier I got a chance to call one Taylor Edwards game when she was with the national team and playing in Gainesville, part of a tour. Remember Monica Abbott and Kat Osterman were on that team? They would just blow away batters. Oh. It was just, imagine, those are two of the greatest of all time.
13: Yeah, Kat Osterman was involved in the huge softball complex that isn't used there anymore in Bellevue. But she was really big into getting that facility off the ground. Boy, I could sit here and talk softball with you.
12: Yeah.
13: This is... used to just be Nate Rohr on this network that I could have these softball conversations.
12: How about the year for Nate and his opportunity to get back to OKC? So a lot of great stuff there. Hopefully some news on the way with softball. Again, want to remind you, we had Dr. Susan Elza on the show in the first hour, if you missed it. She came on to talk a lot about this weekend, the Red Sea Rising event. It's a huge recruiting weekend. You have the cream of the crop of recruiting that'll be here as part of a 7-on-7 event, the second ever Battle of the Boneyard. Tickets are free. I think they had about 7,300 tickets that have already been claimed, but they're hoping to get over 10,000, perhaps maybe 15,000. A very special announcement at the end of this event, but you are going to see some really, really good stuff. Also, the first ever Big Men Camp is going to be here too during that time, but the gates open at 6 o'clock. First 500 fans will get a free T-shirt presented by Adidas. There's, as a fan, the one thing that they get fired up more than anything is a free T-shirt. Like, you bring out that T-shirt cannon, forget about it.
13: You know, through the years, Husker women's basketball usually does a You Betcha T-shirt night.
12: Really? Can I get one of those, by the way?
13: Well, you know, this is my point, is that people want those T-shirts so badly, and then when they don't have them, well, they start jumping ugly. So
12: you got to get there early.
13: So you, for this 7-on-7 camp, get in there. Make sure you get a T-shirt. You're going to be mad if you don't get a T-shirt.
12: I'm serious. I want that T-shirt. I want it for my office. Hang it up. You Betcha T-shirt. Do you? Can you have one?
13: I probably can. What size do you wear?
12: Medium.
13: Yeah, we'll make that happen.
12: No, I want that to happen. By the way, there was the Protect College Sports Act, that bill. There's some big news today. So it passed through the Senate Commerce Committee 19-9. So now it's going to head to the Senate floor. And there's some big things here that I think one of the biggest things that has come out of it is the anti-expansion provision, which clearly the SEC and the Big Ten are against, and the others are not. The provision at first only targeted the SEC and the Big Ten, now applies to leagues earning at least $700 million in revenue, down from $1 billion. So it now incorporates the ACC and the Big 12. So there's some clear pushback from the SEC and the Big Ten, because I think what this bill, of course, it wants to create more of a level playing field, especially at the Power Four level, because you have the SEC and the Big Tens, you have the haves and the have-nots, and the Big Ten and the SEC are the haves. This bill would shrink that gap financially in a lot of big ways. It's going to make things a lot more even. I don't necessarily think the SEC and the Big Ten, there's certain things about this bill that are good for the game, and I think the SEC and the Big Ten agree with, but the anti-expansion provision on there is one thing that I think SEC and the Big Ten are not going to bite at.
13: Well, if I'm the ACC, maybe I like it, because there's been a lot of noise that schools like Stanford and Cal, if the reconstituted Pac-12 becomes anything, they might want to go back and buy themselves back out of that. So I don't know if the ACC would be behind this either. I think a lot of individual schools are in favor of this because it's something.
12: Yeah.
13: Something's better than nothing. I think there's going to be a lot of lobbying, and believe me, Greg Sankey and the Big Ten have enough money to get lobbyists to come in and try and rework that bill that would be more advantageous to the Big Ten and the SEC. What you would hate to see from my chair is that those two big leagues decide to branch off to not be part of that, if they can somehow, if they don't get the bill to recognize those as the two major conferences. Bears watching, because I don't think the way the bill is written now is going to be, if it passes in its final form. I think there's going to be a lot of healthy debate, and that certainly I don't think it'll stay written as it is now, but I agree with the concept of at least something might be happening.
12: Yeah.
13: Because right now, especially college football, we are in the wild, wild west. It's not good.
12: It's impossible if you're a head coach or if you're a GM. That's why GMs make so much money now in football front offices, because of all you that you have to deal with, and how things change from, I mean, you heard Matt Rhule talk about, I think it was in October, having the money necessary for Nebraska to build a roster to be competitive, but that changed 2 months later, right? What it took to be competitive. And there's rumors, whether you believe it or not, of $50 million rosters. I don't think Nebraska's in that territory, but if you
13: want to... Ohio State is.
12: Yeah, Texas.
13: That's been proven, I think. And that $50 million is going to be $70 million if nothing changes here very soon. And you're going to have to be able to keep up with the Joneses. And it's just a different world we're in.
12: Yeah, so today was a markup session, sort of a follow-up session to start to amend certain things that are in this act. And a couple of bullet points that came out. Ross Dellinger tweeted this out. He said lawmakers filed dozens of proposed amendments to this act. And that was today, the markup session. A few of them prohibiting colleges from partnering with private equity firms, which we've seen a little bit more of, which can be going down a real dangerous path. to make the anti-expansion provision apply to all leagues, not just the SEC and the Big Ten. I think there's a few schools, whether it's FSU or Clemson, I think those are two schools that we've been watching for a long time.
13: A long time.
12: Would the SEC make a move for a Clemson? I think FSU is there's been rumblings there for a while that nothing's ever really popped there with the Seminoles leaving the ACC. Those two schools have not been happy with the ACC for a long. I mean, we know the stories that came out a couple of years ago about Florida State wanting to bolt and the amount of money they would have to pay.
13: Yeah, the exit fee was prohibitive.
12: I mean, it was massive.
13: Big school. Yeah, massive exit fee. Yeah.
12: And including basketball coaches, football coaches from leaving their team before that team's season has ended, essentially the Lane Kiffin provision. So that would not just apply for football coaches, but it would include basketball coaches. Change the revenue share cap to 50%. It's currently at 22%. It's going up incrementally as we go each year. Also, only apply the one-time transfer limitation to men's basketball and football players in Power Four leagues. So I guess that would allow a little more freedom for the Olympic sports to bounce around. And these are different politicians that are throwing in their revisions that, again, this has to get through the Senate still. There's a lot of markups that are going to take place, and it's going to change a lot over time. Again, I would assume you have to get the SEC and the Big Ten on board before there's any sort of true government intervention that you put this into law. Clarifies athletes are not employees and requires, I don't even want to read this one because I think it has too much political implication. I don't even want to get into that. But lowers the membership requirement to pool media rights from 75% to 70% of FBS schools. I think that's another big one, too.
13: It's a huge one. Yeah.
12: That's a massive one for the Big Two, is pooling media rights, which what you see in the NBA, the NFL, right? You're on, you have a collection of, you can play on Fox, CBS, and it's not as kind of split up. So that's the one that I could see with the anti-expansion along with pooling of media rights where the Big Two are going to say, you're limiting my earning power.
13: Especially when the Big Ten Conference owns, or Fox owns, the Big Ten Network 51% or whatever it is. That gets real messy. Real messy if that goes through.
12: Yeah. Ensures non-participating schools and conferences are not held liable if they decline to pool media rights as well. So just a few provisions that are out there. Senator Ted Cruz has been heading up this bill. He thinks that this could happen as soon as July to get it through the Senate, and he thinks it could be potentially something that can be put into law before the school year, which is incredibly ambitious. I don't think we're heading.
13: Yeah, I don't think there's any possible way.
12: I think we will have 5 for 5 probably sooner rather than later. I think there's the reality of 5 for 5 could be a thing before the start of the next school year, but a complete overhaul of college athletics. Look, it's something that we need, but the SEC and the Big Ten, they have a clear advantage on the market of college sports, a competitive advantage because financially they're ahead of the Big 12 and the ACC, whether it's media rights, etc. So you're taking away their superpower with mm-hmm. this bill, which is their advantage in their finances and the athletes they're able to get and their resources. So I'm sure if you look at the Big Ten and the SEC, they're going to have to come a long way to agree to this.
13: It is going to be tough when you look at a Big Ten and an SEC and you're comparing schools like Ohio State, Nebraska, Michigan, Georgia, Texas, Oklahoma, and comparing them to a Big 12, which now has Central Florida. And for all you Central Florida fans who are tuned in now, don't yell at me. But there's a difference in academic prestige. There's a difference in their administration, their resources. And it's a real problem.
12: Yeah. So I think some of the real banner things are.
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14: Welcome in. 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I'm Bob Parsons. I'm joined by my partner, Lucas Macklin. And you are tuned in to yet another matchup between these two neighborly foes in the Western Nebraska Pioneers and the Nebraska Outlaws.
15: Yeah, and both these teams coming in opposite sides of outcomes against the Morgan County Wranglers. The Pioneers obviously able to get an electric win on Tuesday night in Brush in extra innings, while last night the Outlaws' bats were silenced, only two hits, losing 5-1, dropping to below 500.
14: And talking about those standings, it is very tight right now with the Pioneers right in the middle of it, and then Morgan County in first place at 6-5. Nebraska Outlaws in last place at 7-8, and then the Western Nebraska Pioneers in the middle at 6-6.
15: Yeah, it was a fun little ending in that game against or in Brush, mostly because with that win, it brought everyone to 500, and last night was the battle for first place. Obviously, the Outlaws came up short, but they'll get Brock Berry on the bump, who's been excellent in his last couple of starts, see what he can do against this Outlaws or against this Pioneers team, and he'll be rematching against Caden Ferguson, who went six strong, allowing five runs his last time out against these Outlaws.
14: Both pitchers in that matchup, however, did not get a decision. Brock Berry went five innings, 12 punchouts. Ferguson bested him in the innings category, did not get as many punchouts, however. Brock Berry really having a good feel for that fastball and off-speed location and playing them off each other.
15: Yeah, we'll see what this team does. Third time they've seen him over the last couple of weeks. See if they have some adjustments in store for this lineup. Been a little bit hot and cold, but at the top of the lineup, Jacob Solis has been excellent. He's now 5 for his last 8, two doubles, a home run last game as well. He's been excellent. He's been a tough out, and he's kind of been the spark for this Pioneers offense.
14: And on the other side, you see Braden Basie at the top of that order has been a great bat as well in this lineup, hitting above 400, has a plus above 600 on base. And he showed that power this last matchup again, this last weekend against the Wranglers, hitting two triples, going 3-for-5.
15: He's always a tough out at the top of the lineup, and he's been excellent pretty much every game he's played this year. Last time out against these Pioneers, once again, just continues to get hits. Had two more hits in that game, and he's been all over the base paths with a ton of stolen bases. Now up to, I believe, 13 on the season. He's just been a menace defensively on the base paths, in the batter's box. He's been a tough out, and he's been a guy at the top of the lineup is exactly what you want to see.
14: Brings also a great veteran presence to that locker room. We've talked about it before, referred to as Gramps in that dugout, or TT as in Tyler Toney. But he brings such a good approach, almost as a player coach in that dugout.
15: Yeah, I mean, exactly. Top of the lineup, again, a veteran of that squad for a team that is really, really young in the Outlaws. It's good to have that guy at the top of the lineup, and it's consistent. It's every game he's in, he's there, and he's been on base pretty much every game this season.
14: We're going to head to a quick break here on the Platte Valley Investment Center pregame show. We also like to give a shout-out to Scotts Bluff Screen Printing. See, for our pregame interview, see Shane and his crew at Scotts Bluff Screen Printing for all of your sports needs. We'll be right back with that interview and those starting lineups.
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22: I'm Lucas Macklin, broadcaster for the Western Nebraska Pioneers, here with Marquez Man Smith, the first baseman for the Pioneers tonight. So, first question, where'd the nickname Man Man come from?
23: When I was younger, my mom had given me the name. You know, I was, you know, a little bad growing up, you know. So, that's, I got the name from there when I was like 2 or 3.
22: So, it's a lifelong name, huh?
23: Yes, sir.
22: So, you've played college ball for now 4 seasons. Give us a little bit of your background from high school into college and out to here.
23: Okay, so high school, I went to Middleton High School. It was a hood school, you know, in the area, you know. My coach Mark had followed us from travel ball to Middleton High School, you know. Then after Middleton High School, I had went to JUCO and Spoon River College. That didn't work for me, so I had ended up going to Wilberforce. And it was a first-year program, and that's really about it. After Wilberforce, I went to Rust, you know, and I played a lot there. And I feel like, you know, that's where I needed to be at, you know.
22: So, yeah, for Rust and for Wilberforce, you both pitched and hit. Is there a side of the ball you like more?
23: I feel like I have love for both of them. I've always been hitting, pitching all my life, you know. So, I feel like both of them, you know.
22: So,
23: first love.
22: You just had the game-winning RBI on Tuesday. Take us through that at-bat.
23: Man, I was just trying to pit the ball and play and get an RBI, you know. And I was just trying to do anything to let the runner score, you know, to help the team out.
22: All right. So, we'll do a little bit of rapid-fire, final 3 questions. What's your favorite food?
23: Favorite food, shrimp pasta.
22: Favorite movie?
23: Movie, White Chicks.
22: And favorite baseball team?
23: Tampa Bay Rays.
22: All right, that's Man Smith playing tonight. You can catch us on KNEB or on the Front Range League YouTube page.
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2: 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We're going to get into those starting lineups first for the visiting Western Nebraska Pioneers, leading off one of those brand new Pioneers, Tay Bowes. He will be playing shortstop. Followed by him, it's the red hot back of Jacob Solis, who's manning center field once again for these Pioneers. Then hitting third and behind the dish, it's going to be Ray Ray Zamaripa. Hitting cleanup, it's going to be Alyric Sepulveda. And playing left field and hitting fifth and playing first base, it's Marquez Smith. Hitting sixth and playing right field, it's going to be Mike Monum. Hitting seventh and playing DH for the Pioneers, it's going to be C.J. King. Hitting eighth and playing second base, it's going to be Deshaun Harvey. And rounding out this order, it's going to be Michael Fisher, who's playing third base. And pitching on the mound, as we previously said, it's going to be Caden Ferguson. Then on the other side for the Nebraska Outlaws, leading off that veteran bat of Braden Basie, who's playing left field tonight. Then it is Jaden Barrio playing center field. Followed by him, it is Xander Martinez, who's playing DH with that bad ankle. Then playing first base is going to be Christian McKernan with a little bit of a thumb injury to Lee Jones. Hitting fifth and playing shortstop, it's going to be Gideon Leslie. Hitting sixth, it's the starter from last night, Grady Manuel, who's at second. Behind the dish for these Outlaws, it is Zach Turk. Hitting eighth is the younger of the two Banning brothers, Luke Banning. He's playing right field and rounding out this order. And playing third base, it is going to be Bennett Cherry. Then getting the ball from Coach McCoy tonight, it is going to be Brock Berry.
3: Yeah, looking at this Pioneers offense, a little bit surprising that they split up Solis and Sepulveda. Those two back-to-back in the lineup have been really, really good. Sepulveda, during his start to his Pioneers career, 6 for 13, he's already walked three times. And then Solis, like I said, now leads the front range league in extra base hits. Another 4 RBI night after the grand slam. Just missed a second home run. Hit it to the deepest part of that park and brush as well. But Solis at 2 and Sepulveda at 4. It's good to see Zamaripa obviously back in the lineup. He'd been dealing with a hand injury. Good to see him able to hit as well. And we'll just see if this offense that has kind of been hit or miss, depending on the inning, we'll see if they can try to be a little bit more consistent. And like I said, against Barry, we'll see if they can try to make some of those adjustments.
2: And on the other side, it's kind of the same thing. Hit or miss, they just scored one last night, but they scored 9 in the previous game, which was a win against those Wranglers, and they've always had high-scoring games against these Pioneers. Although recently in the front range league, we've seen some lower scoring games, but this is an offense that can always pop for a big crooked number. We've seen it already, whether it's 4 runs, 5 runs, or even 9 runs in that opening game. This offense can really pop if they need it to.
3: Yeah, it's going to be interesting to see what these pitchers can give. Obviously, last time out, both went at least 5. Ferguson went 6. Barry went 5 innings, allowing just 1 earned run, 3 runs overall, a little bit of defense struggles, but did strike out 12. It's also going to be interesting to see how this defense responds after really struggling in that last game, kind of giving away the game defensively after some mistakes, They let down Barry last time that he pitched with some errors that allowed a couple runs to score. See how they respond defensively. See if they can try to clean that up and be a little bit better for their guy. And for the Pioneers, if they can get another long start from a guy like Caden Ferguson, that'd be huge. Again, this team's still searching for pitching. Last night was that modified bullpen game using a lot of these position players. See if Ferguson can go five or six for him again in the seven-inning affair. That would be huge for them going.

0: Forward.
1: And this is going to be a game of adjustments on both sides. It's being able to adjust those starting pitchers that really dealt last time. And if you're a starting pitcher and you do get hit in that first inning, it's being able to adjust off of that to these hitters. But we saw a lack of that from the Outlaws in their last game, and that's what they're going to need to do if they want to beat the Pioneers tonight.
0: Yeah, again, it's just been a lot of hit or miss for this Outlaws offense, and obviously they're going to want to try to come out there and score a lot of runs, but at the same time, you know, it's just about putting consistent at-bats together and trying to respond. Again, last night, just two hits, and that's very uncommon for this Outlaws team. They're usually hitting the ball really well. And on the other side, when you're looking at the Pioneers, they're coming off a 12-hit game. They allowed 18 hits in that game against the Wranglers. They were still able to come away with the win, but it was just big pitches and a lot of base-running mistakes. You'd like to see them try to keep the Outlaws off the base paths as much as possible, especially a guy like Basie, who's a single for him has really been turning into triples because he's able to steal both bags.
1: We're going to head to break, and when we get back here on KNEB in the Front Range League Network, it'll be the national anthem and first pitch. We'll be right back.

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0: Welcome back in, folks. Opening pitch is just about to get underway, and as always, our opening pitch is brought to you by Papa Murphy's Pizza at 2801 Avenue B in Scottsbluff. It's love at 425 degrees, and don't forget to register for all the Papa Murphy's text. Don't forget to register for the Papa Murphy's text club for all a sweet deal.
1: Yeah, Brock Berry takes the mound, trying to stay red hot. Last time out went five innings, allowed just one earned run and struck out 12. He's really been able to put down these Pioneers hitters, especially as of late. And the Pioneers, as a team, been striking out a lot. You'd like to see him try to cut those down a little bit. But overall, they are a team that would love to try to change their fortunes against Berry. Although, he did help them offensively in that game against Brush. He doubled in that game and walked once as well. But now he is their enemy as he takes the mound.
0: I will also add that he hit two triples off of head coach AC in the scrimmage that I also participated in the other day.
1: I did mention that as well. I had heard from sources he had a couple of triples, those sources just being Carter Rysik. But
0: Carter Rysik did beat him, however, in the swing-off. Brock Berry was on my team in said scrimmage, so that was a little bit unfortunate. It's going to be a new bat facing Brock Berry, though, to lead off in Tay Bowes.
1: Yeah, getting his first chance to play at the top of this lineup. He spent 2 years at Alcorn State before playing this last season at Dillard. Sitting at 5'3", he's going to be a little bit of a smaller strike zone for Berry, but we'll see if he can try to start this lineup the right way, try to get on base in front of a guy like Solis, who's been red hot.
0: We'll see how the battery's working as well. It is the veteran catcher Zach Turk behind the plate out of Murrieta, California, and Coalinga College. It's going to be Bowes digging into that right-handed batter's box to lead off this game against Berry. Brock Berry trying to follow up a 12-strikeout performance the last time he faced these Pioneers. Berry sets. And this one is underway. Ball hit over to Gideon Leslie at short. Fields throws to first in time for out number one. A quick first out for Brock Berry there.
1: And the infield playing a little bit in. Again, this infield is one that's going to kill the ball. And you see Leslie playing a little bit more in than he was last time out. He's able to charge that one and keep that leadoff runner off base.
0: I do like that out of Leslie. He had a couple slow rollers that were a little bit tougher to field than he probably would have liked in that loss to the Pioneers. That was the hot bat of Jacob Solis digging into that right-handed batter's box. Berry delivers. Lands for strike one. Pitching coach AC preaches landing off-speed first strike. The 0-1. Misses in for ball one. Count's going to even at 1-1. Berry out of Chadron, Nebraska, currently going to Dakota Wesleyan up in South Dakota. The 1-1 delivery. Swung on and missed on that off-speed for strike two.

0: Barry sets. The 1-2 delivery. Misses in for ball two. Count's going to even again.
1: These are one of those spots, again, it's still early, but you would love to see Solis try to adjust a little bit. He's seen him now twice. This is his third time getting a chance to try to take him on.
0: The 2-2 delivery. Soron fouled off his foot, and we'll do the 2-2 once again here.
1: Solis has been obviously red hot as a bat, but he's been taking really good at-bats. He's been avoiding the strikeout for a team that has been striking out a lot. He's been one of the bats that's avoided that. He's already worked 8 walks this year. 12 hits on the season, 8 of them are extra base hits.
0: Barry gets the sign, sets. Fires the 2-2. Lands for strike 3. Lands that off speed for all 3 strikes against Solis. That's the second out of the top of the first here, and that's going to bring up Ray Ray Zamarripa.
1: Mentioned this pregame. Good to see him back in the lineup and batting in the 3-hole. His last time where he got a chance to hit against these Outlaws had that 3-run double that gave him the lead in that game.
0: Zamarripa squares to bunt, pulls it back. Barry lands strike 1.
1: I like that idea. Try to change the look a little bit there. Maybe a chance to try to poke one over one of those corners, but didn't take the swing.
0: Barry's 0-1 delivery. Misses wide for ball 1. I did see Zamarripa practicing bunting a little bit earlier. I was a little surprised that he squared on the first pitch he was going to see, but... Barry's 1-1. Misses low and away for ball 2. First time he's been down in a count today. Barry gets the sign, sets. 2-1 delivery. Misses in, pardon me, clipped that inside corner for strike 2.
1: I think it was closer to clipping the right-handed batter's box, but...
0: Barry gets back into the count here. Zamarripa tries to call time. The 2-2 swung on, grounded over to Leslie once again. He fields, throws the first, makes the play for out number 3. A quick 3 outs. The Pioneers are retired in order 1, 2, and 3 by Brock Barry here on KNEB and the Front Range League Network.
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0: Welcome back in, folks. I'm Bob Parsons. I'm joined by my partner, Lucas Macklin, and you are tuned into some Front Range League action here. Our West Coast scoreboard reads 0-0 here in the bottom of the first. We're going to see what Caden Ferguson has. Him and Brock Barry went inning for inning the last time in their appearance in their little pitching duel. Barry went 1, 2, and 3 in order to start this one. We'll see what Ferguson does with Basie, Barrio, and Martinez.
1: Yeah, we'll see what he can do last time out whenever he pitched, he went six innings, allowed five runs. The last two of those coming in his final inning of work. Struck out seven, only walked three batters. One of those batters that he walked was Basie, who went 2-for-3 with a walk and a couple of singles. He also stole three bags against him as well. So we'll see if he can try to first keep Basie off of first, but if he does get on first, see if he can try to be a little bit quicker to the plate. The Pioneers have been throwing over a lot more recently, trying to keep runners honest, see if he tries to keep them honest, throwing over a couple of times, being a little bit quicker to the plate, and see if Zamarripa, if he can, try to gun him down if he does try to steal. But first things first, you'd love to just keep him off base to begin with.
0: Zamarripa's injury will be an interesting one. They were able to take advantage of it a little bit early in their last matchup. It should be interesting to see how they handle it. Both teams see how Zamarripa's hand is feeling.
1: So far, it hasn't really affected him. He's done a good job recently at throwing pitches down. He's gotten a lot closer. Wasn't able to throw out the lone stolen base threat last night, last game. But he's been doing a good job, and it'd be interesting to see how this middle infield of Bose and Harvey do, first time they're playing together, see how they communicate, and see what it looks like down there at second.
0: And here comes Braden Basie out of Indiana. He's currently in the transfer portal, played the last two seasons at Christian Brothers University, also in Indiana. Basie consistently putting up good at-bats for this Outlaws team and really setting the table for that middle of the order that has shown some pop. But Basie himself has shown some pop recently as well.
1: Yeah, just good job finding gaps. The one thing that you would love to see is utilize that gap-to-gap power, trying to work some doubles and triples, but the way he's been stealing bases, it hasn't really mattered.
0: The wind, that ball is hit out to center field. That's going to get down for a base hit, and Basie's going to motor, try and get a hustle double. The throw into second base will not be in time. Braden Basie, a leadoff hustle double, as Solis bobbled that one a little bit out in center field.
1: Pretty gutsy call there from Basie, trying to take second base on Solis after last game where he gunned out Hoshiyusei by a large margin out from right. That throws it a little bit off. If it was on target, it would have been a much closer play.
0: Now you have the RBI leader for the Outlaws in Jaden Barrio. First pitch to Barrio. Misses high for ball one. Like I said, Barrio has 15 RBIs on the summer so far, leading that Outlaws team by a decent margin.
1: He's also leading the front range league. Both the Wranglers and the Pios both have a player with 12, but 15 does lead the front range league.
0: And Barrio does take pride in that. When Lee Jones was creeping up on him, he made it clear that he was the RBI king, and he's shown that. Lee Jones also with 12 RBIs on the summer, but Barrio has 15. The second pitch to Barrio. This is high with the off-speed again for ball two. Basie's dancing over there at second base.
1: He's already thrown over once. We'll see if he tries to throw over again. It's been Harvey at second base. He is doing a good job at covering, making sure he stays a little bit closer than he would.
0: Ferguson steps off again. Zamarripa going to go out. Wonder if that's about signs. Trying to get a good communication. I also like that Tay Bose went up there for that mound visit. A little bit of a veteran on this Pioneers team. Brand new, but he does bring that kind of veteran leadership presence.
1: They were able to throw out Ty Ramsey at second last night in that first inning as well. So if they can get Basie a little bit too far off, they have shown the ability to pick off runners.
0: The 2-0. Skied out to center field. Solis has a read on it. Basie's going to tag. The throw from Solis is going to be not in time. That's going to get by. But Ferguson does a good job of backing up. But Jaden Barrio will have a sack fly and another productive at-bat from the RBI king of the front range league.
1: And once again, Solis made it close. If Fisher's able to glove that a little bit cleaner, might have a chance to make that play. Fisher, not a traditional infield player, obviously, but He's been doing good work at third for the most part. That was just one where he wasn't able to glove it there.
0: And California Love playing for the California Kid out of Modesto, California. Xander Martinez digging into that right-handed batter's box. Pitched two scoreless frames in last night's affair between the Wranglers. The infield playing in for the Pioneers. And that ball is lined down the right field line for Xander Martinez, and he will have an RBI single, and that is how the scoring gets started in this one.
1: It just missed the glove of Man Smith, who in last game on Tuesday, he was also able to just miss the glove of Hoshiyuse that would end up being the winning run. Just not able to extend far enough to glove it, and the Outlaws do strike first.
0: And that is what putting together productive at-bats makes. It's that sac fly from Berbrio that causes the infield to have to play in there. First pitch to Christian McKernan. Misses with the off-speed for ball one. Christian McKernan has shown pop in the bat so far this summer. Has a 486 slug. And that pitch is going to land for strike one. Count's going to even. Xander Martinez probably not going to do anything over there. Like we said, he's kind of got that busted up ankle right now. The 1-1. Swung on foul back for strike two.

0: Christian McKernan out of Denver, Colorado. The 1-2 lands for strike three on the inner half. That's the second out of the inning for Caden Ferguson.
1: So far, that home plate umpire is giving that inside part of the plate. We'll see how these pitchers utilize that.
0: And in steps Gideon Leslie, the Anchorage, Alaska native. First pitch to Leslie, swung on, fouled back for strike one. Leslie trying to extend this inning. These Outlaws have not been afraid to score with two outs this year.

Ferguson's going to check on Martinez at first. Martinez gets back in standing safely. Pitch to Leslie, misses high for ball one. Ferguson sets. The 1-1 to Leslie. Misses low. Martinez is going to take off for second. Samaripa slips a little bit on that grass behind home plate. Unable to make a throw down there. So a good dirt ball read from Xander Martinez. He gets rewarded with second base, and the Outlaws try and add another two-out run to their season here. The 2-1 lands for strike two. Count's going to even.

0: Delivery from Ferguson. The 2-2 misses high for ball three. Count's going to go full.
1: You really want to try to shut down this inning when you have the opportunity here. You'd hate to extend these kind of innings with two out walks, especially.
0: The payoff. Swung on, fouled back into the umpire. Josh Wagner, and he is down.

0: Both have coaches over to check on him. Basie over with some water. Here comes the trainer. Wagner's going to get to his feet. You love to see that from him. Looks like he got him right on the lower neck area.
1: Yeah, just below the mask and just above the padding.

0: Good showing of grit there and good showing of sportsmanship as Leslie apologizes to him. Even though there's nothing he could do there, just trying to stay in the count.
1: I mean, I guess he could do it that way instead of backwards, but...
0: Leslie trying to keep this battle going after a little short delay. Ferguson's payoff. Swung on, hit over to shortstop, and it's going to get by Tay Bowes. They're going to wave Xander Martinez home. And there, it will not be a throw. They try and get him, Leslie, back at first base. That is also unsuccessful. So Gideon Leslie has a leadoff, a two-out RBI single.

0: Yeah, that's one you'd like your shortstop to be able to glove. It would have been a close play at first because it was hit into the hole. But since that ball got by him, it allowed Martinez to score. And once again, the two-out Outlaws strike again.
1: Leslie has stolen bases this year, 5 so far. First pitch to Grady Manuel lands for strike one. Grady Manuel out of Floresville, Texas. He did start last night for the Outlaws. Gave up all the runs, 5 over 4 innings. Ferguson checks on Leslie at first base. Bit longer of an inning than you would like for Eric Toler and Caden Ferguson. The pitch to Manuel's fouled off himself for strike two. The 0-2. Leslie's going to go, and the throw is not in time. Leslie has another stolen base and another two-out runner in scoring position here for the Outlaws.
0: Yeah, and Zamarripa just stumbled a little bit when he was getting up from his crouch. That allowed Leslie to get in there safely.
1: Leslie taking a big lead there at second base. The 1-2 to Manuel. Misses away for ball two. Count's going to even. We've seen these games go back and forth, though, so you imagine the Pioneers will respond in some way. And that pitch lands on the top half of the zone for strike three. Two strikeouts here in the top, in the bottom half of the first for Caden Ferguson. The Outlaws score 2 on the West Coast scoreboard. They lead 2-0 as we head to the top of the second here on KNEB and the Front Range League Network.
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1: 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Together, we'll go far. Brock Berry pitching with a lead for the first time tonight as the Outlaws put two across on a Xander Martinez and Gideon Leslie, two RBI singles.
0: Yeah, technically that was listed as an error on the shortstop on the Leslie one, so only one of those runs earned for Ferguson. But either way, again, it's those two out, you know, base runners that you allow to continue and score. It's been hurting the Pioneers this season, not able to get out of innings. They were able to do a lot better last game against the Wranglers, but especially against the Outlaws, they've really struggled to end innings.
1: See how Brock Berry responds after sitting for a bit. In the top of the first, he retired the Pioneers in order. Here's the left-hander, Alirik Sepulveda. Sepulveda takes ball low. He's ahead now, 1-0.
0: And he's had an excellent start to his Pioneers career. And I've talked about 6-for-13 to start, and 563 on a base percentage. He's walked three times. He's only struck out once. He's done a good job at the plate, done a good job at putting the ball in play.
1: That ball is hit out to center field. Barrio moving in on it. He's going to make the grab for out number one.
0: Another good at-bat, good contact there from Sepulveda, but again, just hit right to Barrio in center.
1: That's going to bring up Marquez Smith, also known as Man-Man.
0: Yeah, talked to him pregame for that interview, and he said it was a nickname he's had since he was a young kid.
1: Barry sets. The 0-0 to Man-Man. Swung on and missed on that off-speed for strike one.
0: It was good to see him shake off rust a little bit there. He hadn't really played baseball for a while, dealing with that wrist injury in season. Good to see him last night driving that winning run in the ninth inning.
1: The 0-1. Swung on, fouled off himself. Another off-speed for strike two. Got to imagine Barry's probably going to go top shelf with the fastball here off of that.
0: Looks like Man-Man going to take a little bit extra time after he fouled that one off himself. He's also shown good ability on the base paths. He's stolen three bags so far in his early career. Drawn three walks as well. Including two in his last, or in the Pioneers' last game.
1: The 0-2 misses low with the off speed. So 1-2.
0: Yeah, had him way out in front of that last off speed pitch. Tried to get him chasing again. Good job by Smith to lay off of it.
1: The 1-2 swung on and missed. They throw four straight off-speeds to Man-Man, and they get him going down swinging. The second strikeout of the game for Barry.
0: Yeah, we both kind of thought he was going to go back to that fastball, but never did. So it's a good job to keep us guessing. It's surely going to keep the batters guessing as well.
1: And that is why we're up here, and he is down there. And now it is Mike Monahan. First pitch misses low for ball one.

0: The 1-1 miss is up and in for ball two. Is now 2-1 here on Monum.
1: Barry so far relying much more on the off speed in this start. It's a little bit different from the last couple starts.
0: That pitch is hit well out into that right left center gap, and that's going to get down. Could be extra bases. Monum's going to roll into two, and he is out at second base. A great throw out there in left field by Basie for out number three. The Outlaws still lead 2-0 on that West Coast scoreboard here on KNEB and the Front Range League Network.
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0: 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See what Caden Ferguson can do here in his second inning of work. Gave up 2 runs, only one of them earned in that last inning. Trying to respond here.
1: Yeah, he avoided any walks. That was good. Had a couple of strikeouts looking, but they were able to get to him a couple of hits. And again, that error by Bose over at shortstop allowed that second run to score. Saw last game, he gave those 3 runs in the third inning, but then immediately he bounced back and threw 2 more scoreless frames. So we'll see how he responds here with the bottom of the lineup due up.
0: First pitch to the catcher, Zach Turk, lands for strike one. We've seen a big zone here out of home plate umpire Josh Wagner, especially on that inner half to righties. The 0-1 lands the off-speed for strike two. Turk down in an 0-2 hole early here. The 0-2 misses high for ball one. The wind. The 1-2. Swung on and missed for strike three. That ball's going to get in the dirt. Turk will try to get down to first base. He will not be successful. So that is strikeout number three and out number one here in the top, in the bottom of the second.
1: Last couple of nights, the Pioneers did a good job at staying in the zone. Just 3 walks last night, 2 of those coming from Monum in his first inning of 2. And just 1 walk the rest of the night. And Ferguson so far, obviously it's still the first time through the lineup, but hasn't walked anybody yet.
0: In steps the young Banning brother and Luke Banning. First pitch to him is foul back for strike one.
1: Funnily enough, not only are the Banning brothers not the only brother duo, obviously Luke Banning dealing with an injury, but not the only brother duo that could be pitching or could be battery mates.
0: Yes, Kyle and Evan Dyer over on the Wranglers.
1: They were working together back on Tuesday night. It was not only Deshaun Harvey's birthday, but it was Kyle Dyer's birthday as well.
0: So that pitch is swung on and missed for strike three and out number two. There's now two strikeouts here in the inning and four on the game for Ferguson.
1: And he's just coming right at these batters. He's not messing around right now.
0: We'll see what Bennett Cherry can do here with two outs in the nine hole. Bennett Cherry out of Peachtree, Georgia, and Reinhardt College. First pitch to Cherry. Swung on a miss for strike one. Had him fooled with the off-speed on that one. The wind, the 0-1. This is away for ball one. I was trying to figure out a little bit of two-out magic here again. The wind, that ball is fouled out of play to the right side for strike number two. Nobody on, two outs. Bennett Cherry down 1-2 to Caden Ferguson here in his second inning of work.
1: Yeah, with the top of the lineup looming, you'd really want to wait to face Basie until the third inning.
0: The wind, the 1-2. Misses low for ball two, count's going to even. The 2-2 on its way. Lands for strike three, and Caden Ferguson strikes out the side. He's got five on the game, as the Outlaws still lead 2-0 on that West Coast scoreboard here on KNEB and the Front Range League Network.
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0: Welcome back in, folks, to the Front Range League Network and KNEB. I'm Bob Parsons. I'm joined by my partner, Lucas Macklin. Brock Berry is on for his third inning of work here in this one. It is an Outlaws lead, 2-0 here on that West Coast scoreboard.
1: He's just set down the Pioneers in order to give up a single to Monum last inning, but he was thrown out trying to take second. You love to see the Pioneers get into the hit column, but you would love to see him try to work a little bit here. They have been able to score on Berry this season, although he's usually been able to strike him out quite a bit, but Ferguson and Berry kind of switching roles in that sense. Ferguson with five, just two for Berry through the first two innings, which is by no means bad, but when he strikes out 12 in five innings, you kind of expect more.
0: There's the switch hitting C.J. King out of Clovis, California, digging in for the Pioneers to lead off this one. The delivery from Berry misses low and away for ball one. Brock Berry was my bus buddy yesterday on the road trip. Team had a lot of fun playing Mafia on the way back. Pitch misses away for ball two.
1: And King's been taking some really good at-bats as of late. Hasn't really shown up in the score sheet, but to get his first Pioneers hit last night, almost drew a second walk as well, but a pitch that was maybe a bit outside was called strike two. He ended up going down swinging.
0: The 2-0 swung on a miss on that off-speed that just darted in on him.
1: Especially against lefties, and you have a pitch like that that just dips out of the zone so late, it's really hard for them to pick it up.
0: The 2-1 on its way from Berry. Misses away for ball three. Brock Berry trying to battle back in this at-bat. He's down 3-1. The 3-1 on its way. Just misses on the outer half for ball four. That's going to be the first base runner the Pioneers have had today. It's going to be Deshaun Harvey, who switched up his number. He's wearing 17 today.
1: He's been a little bit cold as of late. He's been striking out a little bit more than what he's wanted, so maybe just trying to switch up the rhythm a little bit.
0: First pitch to Harvey. Lands for strike one. Baseball players always show how superstitious they truly are at times. Throw one. This is away for ball two. Pardon me, ball one. It's now 1-1. Barry's 1-1 delivery. Swung on and missed on a ball in the dirt. Turk able to find it and keep it in front to keep King at first.

0: taking a small lead at first. The 1-2. This is away for ball two. Count's going to even. Barry checks over on King at first. Sets. The 2-2. Swung on and missed for a strike three, and that's Barry's third of the game.
1: Yeah, he just wasn't ready for the fastball. A little half-hearted swing as that pitch was already in the glove by the time he started.
0: Brings up Michael Fisher. Hitting in the 9 slot. Barry trying to get an ending double play here. Oh, to Fisher. Swung on. Grounded foul to the right side for strike one.

0: Barry's 0-1. This is lone in for ball one.
1: I think this is where it's really going to be the key, is if this bottom of the lineup and Tabo's at the top can set up those hot bats of Solis and Sepulveda with runners on base in particular.
0: The 1-1 from Barry. Swung on, hit well out to right center. Burriel moves over on it. Seems like he just got jammed enough there, but still able to muscle it out there. Now two outs here in the inning for Tabo's.
1: Kind of said it with Ferguson last inning. You want to keep Basie till next inning? Well, if you were Barry, you want to keep Solis until next inning.
0: Tabo's only saw one pitch before he grounded out to Gideon Leslie at short last inning. Pitch misses high for ball one. Brock Berry trying to work around that leadoff walk. The 1-0. Misses on the inner half for ball two. Top of the third inning here. Two outs. CJ King at first. 2-0. Misses away for ball three. Outlaws lead 2-0. The Pioneers trying to give the Outlaws a little bit of taste of their own medicine here with two outs. The 3-0. Misses low and in for ball four. It's going to bring up Jacob Solis with a runner in scoring position now.
1: Pretty similar to what happened last night when Solis hit his grand slam. It was an error that allowed the first runner to reach, and then back-to-back walks loaded the bases with two outs, and he unloaded them, and now another spot here. A couple of walks have put runners on, and we'll see if he can make Barry pay.
0: He did strike out looking his first time up. The 0 to Solis, swung on and missed on that off-speed. Strike one. That is what has made Barry so successful so far today, outside of the two walks. The 0-1. Swung on and popped up over to center field. Barrio and Basie ranging over on it. Basie's going to be the one making the catch for out number three. And Barry's able to strand the two walks. Outlaws still lead 2-0 on that West Coast scoreboard here on KNEB and the Front Range League Network.
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0: Welcome back to Front Range League Action. I'm Bob Parsons. 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Caden Ferguson on for his third inning of work here in this start against the Outlaws. He put up a zero in the second, but did give up those two runs in the first.
1: Yeah, defense let him down a little bit in that first inning, but top of the lineup is really where the Outlaws have made their money. Similar thing that happened last time, the bottom of the lineup just has not been hitting the ball as well. The bottom four in the lineup all struck out against Ferguson, but top of the lineup, especially Braden Basie, they've been the ones that have been doing the damage against this Outlaws or against this Pioneers team the last couple of games.
0: We'll see if they can add on here or if Caden Ferguson can make those adjustments that we talked about pregame and making those adjustments to try and be better. Baseball is a game of adjustments, so being able to adjust to this top of the order that kind of got you pretty good that last inning that you faced them. It's going to be Braden Basie here digging into that right-handed batter's box. The wind, the 0-0 to Basie, taken for ball one. We are just in a seven-inning affair here, so it feels a little bit more like a sprint than a nine-inning game. The 1-0 misses again for ball two.

0: blind. The 2-0. This is up and in for ball three. Basie's not been afraid to take his hit by pitches. He has 8 on the season.
1: Like a Von Herrera in the box.
0: The 3-0 incoming. Misses for ball four. And the good base running of Basie is on base once again.
1: He kind of really stole that run with his base running in that first inning. He had that single. He turned into a double after Solis bobbled it. He advanced to third on that sac fly. And then Martinez was able to score him with a single.
0: Out comes Eric Tolar to talk to Ferguson. Gotta imagine this might be a little bit of a defensive technique here with Basie on base in the middle of this order coming up.
1: Yeah, I mean, the way Basie's been able to steal bags against this team, you gotta imagine he's out there being like, hey, we need to be a little bit quicker to the plate, need to be able to throw over, need to keep him honest. You really don't want that walk to turn into a man on third with nobody out.
0: Both of these next two hitters, though, caught good barrel against Ferguson the first time around, so that might be a part of it, too. Brio just got a little under it, but he was able to get the sack fly. Then Martinez lined that ball through the four hole to score Basie. Ferguson out of the stretch now. Barrios squares the bunt. Going to foul it through the catcher's legs of Zamarripa for strike one. Basie taking a very small lead at first base right now. Did get thrown out last night trying to steal second. The one misses is now 1-1 here on Jaden Barrio at Eastvale, California at Mount San Antonio College. He's going to check on Basie at first, who had a small lead, dives back safely. See what Barrio can do here. Gonna check on Basie once again. Barrio digging into that right-handed batter's box, waggling the bat. Sander Martinez awaits on deck. The 1-1 swung on and missed for strike two from Jaden Barrio.

time called By Zamarripa, I believe. Trying to just get on the same page with this pitcher here for this important part of the order. You're in the bottom of the third inning. Outlaws lead the Pioneers 2-0. Basie is on first base with nobody out after a leadoff walk. And Basie's going to take off. Barrios going to ground it over to second base. And another error over there by Tay Bowes. As he wasn't going to have a play at second because of the stolen base by Basie. And Barrios is able to reach on the error by Bowes. That's going to bring up Xander Martinez. Xander Martinez had that line drive RBI single his last time up. He's got runners on first and second here in the bottom of the third. First pitch to him, misses wide for ball one. Two speedy base runners on the base paths here for the Outlaws, so if Martinez can find a gap, they might be able to score two. Wouldn't be surprised to see a double steal here either. The 1-0, Basie's going to take off. Pitch lands in for strike one. Barrio stays put at first, so the count is now 1-1 here on Barrio. Basie takes third. The middles will likely play back. The corners will likely play in here for the Pioneers. The 1-1 misses. It's now 2-1 here on Xander Martinez. Xander Martinez doesn't have a ton of speed right now, dealing with an injured ankle, but that bat still does work for him, as he proved it his last time up. Ferguson's going to check on Barrio at first. Runners on the corner, still nobody out here. And Barrio's going to go, and he will not get a throw over at second base. So that pitch missed. It is now 3-1 on Xander Martinez. This is going to cause the infield to come in once again for Xander. Ferguson has found himself in a jam here. He will come out of the windup once again. The 3-1 to Martinez. Swung on, hit hard. That ball might have 20-20. It does. In comes Basie. In comes Barrio. A 2 RBI single for Xander Martinez. And he's got 2 singles on the day. He's got 3 RBIs on the day. Both stolen bases and the infield playing in causes that ground ball to find a hole up the middle for his second hit of the day, and 3 RBIs now for Xander Martinez. It is now a 4-0 lead here for the Outlaws. In steps Christian McKernan. The 0 to him lands for strike one. McKernan does have power in that bat. The 0-1, that's going to get by Zamarripa. Martinez is going to round second even with that injured ankle. So it's going to be another runner in scoring position. Still nobody out here in the bottom of the third. A stolen base by Basie to third allows Barrio to then steal second, which causes the infield to play in, and then Xander Martinez did not put a ton on that ground ball, but enough to get it through the middle. So that pitch misses away to make it 2-1 here on Christian McKernan.

0: 2-1. This is away for ball three. Try not to let those mistakes compound. The error by Tay Bowes. He was ready to turn two and then realized there was no play there, causing a little bit of a bobble, allowing Barrio to be safe at first base. The 3-1 to McKernan. Misses up and in for ball four, the second walk of the inning.
1: Yeah, if you're Ferguson, you got to find a way to reel this in and limit the damage. As Pioneers team's been able to score runs late this season, they've been able to score in bunches as of late. But you got to keep this game within striking distance. I know your defense, you know, has let you down a little bit, but you still got to trust them back there and got to be able to make some pitches and let them make some plays.
0: Leslie scored a run on the Bowes air his last time up. The first pitch to him lands for strike one. Still nobody out in the inning. If you're Ferguson, you're going to need a double play here or some great defense to get out of this one without too much damage. Already two runs in here in the bottom of the third. The 0-1 misses. It's now 1-1 here on Gideon Leslie out of Anchorage, Alaska. Martinez at second, McKernan on first. The 1-1. Misses low. Zamarripa able to keep it close. It's now 2-1. Martinez does have that injured ankle, although they did send him on the air last time to let him score. So that pitch is fouled back to even the count at 2-2 here on Leslie. The 2-2 from Ferguson. Swung on, hit hard, back up the middle. And that one is going to score Martinez without a throw. Gideon Leslie will have an RBI single this time as he scorched that one right back up the middle.
1: Yeah, it was hit hard, and he found that open hole up the middle. Ferguson tried to backhand it but couldn't quite get his glove through in time, and the Outlaws keep adding here. I mean, this is big for him, especially over his last couple of games where their offense was really flat. If you're the Outlaws, you like to see them try to score runs in bunches here in this game.
0: In steps Grady Manuel. All five batters have reached so far this inning. First pitch to Manuel lands for strike one. Still nobody out and runners on first and second. Three runs already in. It's a 5-0 lead on that West Coast scoreboard.
1: This bottom four in the lineup all struck out against Ferguson their last time up. See what kind of adjustments they make.
0: That ball misses to Manuel. It's now 1-1 on him. 1-1 swung on and missed on the fastball up and out of the zone for strike two. You're Ferguson. Strikeout is going to be your best friend here, trying to limit the productive outs from the Outlaws, because you're the Outlaws. A ground ball that forces Harvey in the hole is going to move both these runners into scoring position. And that ball is going to move Harvey a little bit into the hole, and he's going to boot it, and everybody is going to be safe. But that's exactly what you want your approach to be with runners on first and second and nobody out as a right-handed hitter. Try and go the opposite way. Try and move those runners over. Try and create a productive out. He's able to get himself on base as well with the error by Harvey.
1: Yeah, just trying to make a play before he had the ball. And that cost the Pioneers another out.
0: And in steps the catcher, Zach Turk. First pitch to him, swung on and missed for strike one. Bases are loaded now. The first six have reached. Three runs already in. Ferguson out of the wind once again. The 0-1 to Turk. Misses high for ball one. We talk about this, the compounding errors is how you get these big crooked numbers, and the Outlaws have been really good at taking advantage of it. Turk has a chance to blow open this one. The 1-1. Lands for strike two. If you're Ferguson, you are trying to keep as many runs from scoring as possible at this point. Try and keep your offense even minusculely in this game with us just playing seven innings. The 1-2. Misses wide for ball two. We saw the Outlaws respond to the 5 runs put up by the Wranglers in the top half of the first, and their game ended up winning that one. So this Front Range League has no shortage of comebacks. 2, swung on, fouled back. We'll do the 2-2 once again.
1: We'll see what this bottom of the lineup. We said that all 4 of them struck out, but as I said in that last game these two teams played, it was the bottom of the lineup that just couldn't really do anything, and they couldn't set up the top of the lineup. Well, now it's their opportunity here to try to push across more runs. Try to push this one out of reach.
0: The wind, the 2-2. Swung on, hit well. Out to left field. Does Turk have it? It's off the wall. One run's going to score. Here comes two. And it's just going to be two, but Zach Turk has a 2 RBI double that almost was 4 runs for the Outlaws. We've seen that power in BP. We see it right there for the first time this year. Zach Turk scores 2 and makes it 7-0 Outlaws, and out comes Eric Tolar. And with that, we're going to thank another partner in Russell's Automotive. Russell's Automotive, your family-owned go-to for all your quality automotive repair needs. We'd also like to thank Herstead Monument. Hurston Monument Company, serving the Valley for over 100 years.
1: Toller's going to go with a change. It's Peyton Markheim taking the mound for the third time this season. And again, this is just a spot where you have to try to limit as much damage as you can. Obviously, for Ferguson, that's not really the outcome you wanted. You were pitching well, and then you run into this top of the lineup, your defense lets you down a little bit, but you just got to shake that off. And now if you're Markheim, you got to try to make sure that you can make some pitches here.
0: And unfortunately, Ferguson does just go the 2-plus innings. It's unclear how many of those runs are earned and unearned, but both base runners on base are also his.
1: Yeah, Markheim pitched in the very first game of the season when the Outlaws won 16-5. He went 2 innings, allowed 2 runs, and struck out 4. He was doing really well, and then the second inning of work got a little bit hit harder. Last time out against the Outlaws as well, he went 2 2/3, allowed 4 runs, just 3 of them earned, struck out 2. And again, his job right here is to make some pitches, try to limit the damage here, and try to, again, just try to keep your offense at least at some kind of opportunity here. It's still got 4 innings, and you know this offense can score runs in a hurry, but especially with a guy like Brock Berry in the mound who's been so good, this 7-run lead already feels massive. You want to try to avoid even more runs coming in.
0: And if you're this bottom of the Outlaws order, you know how threatening that top of the order is. They just showed you, still not a single out in this bottom of the third inning, and they're just 2 batters away from flipping that lineup over once again. So unless they can work a double play somehow with runners on second and third, they will see Braden Basie for the second time in this inning.
1: Yeah, obviously that's going to be a big at-bat assuming he comes up, but at this point you got 2 batters in front of him. You just got to go after them and get outs. Even if that does allow a run or 2 to score, you just want to avoid this really getting out of hand, even though it's already extended to a point where it feels like it's going to be tough, but you've got to try to keep it from getting even tougher.
0: And here's Luke Banning in the right-handed batter's box. First pitch to him, lands for strike 1. And I really like Zach Turk attacking that mistake. We haven't seen the power yet this year from him. I've talked to him about it. They really like what they've seen behind the plate. He has a good presence of the strike zone, but has yet to really use that bat until now. And Banning swung on and misses for strike two on that one. Turk, his first extra base hit of the summer on a ball that almost left the yard. The 0-2 to Banning. Swung on, fouled off to the right side. We'll do the 0-2 again here.
1: Peyton's older brother, Paxton Markheim, also an assistant coach for the squad as well. He's coaching in his first game tonight.
0: The 0-2 to Banning. Swung on and miss. Pardon me, fouled off. So we'll do the 0-2 once again here. Banning showing good fight. From the stretch, Markheim misses with the 0-2, is now 1-2 here on Luke Banning. You'd like to see Markheim go as long as possible here with a limited bullpen. And that ball is hit well out to left field. Going back on it, he's not going to get it. And that's going to score another two runs for the Outlaws. And two back-to-back doubles here at the bottom of the order here for the Outlaws. And that, now you're getting into a territory where you just want to be able to play seven innings in this one.
1: Yeah, just that left that one a little bit too far over the plate, and Banning was able to take that one out, and again, just over the glove of Sepulveda out and left, and I mean, you've seen how good of an outfielder he's been this season, so you have to hit it hard to avoid him catching that ball, and the last two batters have done that.
0: Now is the nine-hitter, Bennett Cherry, still nobody retired. As the man who led off the inning on deck in Braden Basie, as that first pitch misses for ball one. And you just have to find a way to stem the bleeding somehow at this point. The 1-0 to Cherry lands for strike one. But Cherry talking to the umpire, Josh Wagner, a little bit about that inside strike call. The 1-1 to him. Swung on and missed on the off-speed away. Is now 1-2 here on Bennett Cherry. Did strike out looking his last appearance. Though both of those strikeouts in the second inning turned into doubles here in the third. Time called by Cherry. Banning bouncing around there on second base. The 1-2 swung on and missed for strike three, and they finally get a first out of the inning on the nine-hitter, Bennett Cherry. That's going to bring up Braden Basie for the second time this inning. He walked and hit a double today. Walked earlier in this bottom of the... Basie looks at strike one. Pardon me, ball one. Can imagine this is going to be a little bit hard on Brock Berry to bounce back from. He's been sitting for a long time, still just one out in the inning. The 1-0 misses wide for ball two.
1: He's up there warming up in the Outlaws bullpen, just trying to stay warm.
0: Can imagine that might hamper how long he might be able to go in this game. Markheim gets the sign, the set, the 2-0. Basie takes for strike one. Luke Banning on second base. He had the two RBI double. One out. here in the bottom of the third. Outlaws lead 9-0. Basie takes Lone away for ball three. Is now 3-1 here on the leadoff man. The 3-1 swung on, popped up, could be playable for Monum, and that is gonna get out of play. The count will now run full here on Braden Basie. Basie went back to his college swing these past couple days, and it showed a little bit more power. The payoff. Swung on and missed for strike three and out number two here for Peyton Markheim. If you can strand that runner in Luke Banning, may seem small, but that could prove big.
1: It's good to see him respond after giving up that double two Banning. He's gotten back-to-back strikeouts. Just try to strand that runner at second. Again, just limit the damage as much as possible.
0: And in steps Jaden Barrio. Here with two outs and a runner on second. First pitch to him. Lands on the inner half for strike one. Barrio reached on that air by Bowes earlier this inning. That ball misses in for ball one. The 1-1 here to the RBI King for the Outlaws as he fouls that one back for strike two. Sitting at 15. Daniel Martinez has climbed that ranking today with three RBIs of his own. He waits on deck. Brio will have to reach, however, for him to get up. The 1-2. Misses in. Make it 2-2. Two, 2-2 on its way with two outs. Misses up and in on Barrio. Count will run full. And you don't want to see these long at-bats for a guy you're going to need some innings out of today. Peyton Markheim.

0: need some innings out of today. Peyton Markheim. The payoff. Swung on, fouled out of play to the right side by Berrio. You probably weren't going to want him to come in until the fourth or the fifth or even the sixth or even the seventh if he can do what he did last time, but he is here in just the bottom of the third inning. And that ball is hit into the six hole, played, and he's going to bobble it again. And Berrio will reach on the second time by an error made by Tay Bowes. That is the third error of the game from Tay.
1: Did a good job turning on it and fielding it, and then just popped out of his glove and wasn't able to make the throw over. Would have been a close play over there, but like you said, his third error. You got to imagine, you saw a lot of that in the first game between these two teams, knocking off some of that rust a little bit.
0: Now it is Xander Martinez, who is having himself a day so far. Two RBI singles. Got to imagine the infield's probably not going to play in on him this time. First pitch to him is foul back for strike one. So I got three RBIs here in just the third inning. And you just want to stem the bleeding here. Do not want that run to score from first. Do not want that run at first in Berrio to score. And they hit Martinez right in the small of his back. Martinez, another one of those outlaws that's been hit by a pitch a bunch this year, and that's his fifth. And that's going to load the bases here for the powerful batter, Christian McKernan, who could really put this one out of reach.
1: Yeah, really, really need to get an out here now.
0: Martinez already dealing with that ankle. The last thing he wanted to do was to get hit right in the back. Brock Berry's been sitting for a bit now. This is the 13th batter to come to the plate this inning. Christian McKernan, bases loaded, two outs. First pitch to him is fouled off to the right side, out of play for strike one.
1: I mean, at this point, you're asking your pitchers to go out and get five outs, three errors. We're going to get six outs, really, in this inning. Three errors. It's never a recipe to winning.
0: The 0-1 hit out to center field. Ranging over on it is Solis. He makes the grab, and the nightmare inning ends here for the Pioneers, but not before seven runs score in the inning and 13 batters come to the plate for the Outlaws. We're heading to the top of the fourth here on KNEB and the Front Range League Network.
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0: Welcome back in, folks, to the Front Range League Network and KNEB, and quite an eventful bottom of the third inning.

0: We've talked about those crooked numbers all year, and they add to it a seventh spot in the bottom of the third where 13 batters come to the plate.
1: I mean, pitching for the Pioneers, it's already thin, and now it's going to get even thinner and always been tough when you're asked to get six outs in an inning, essentially. It's tough. Three errors, four hits, two walks, a hit by pitch, seven runs come across. Only four of those end up being earned. Now, at this point, your offense, you just got to go out there and try to work a longish inning to give Markheim a little bit of rest. And if you can't, try to put up some runs. You're not going to probably not going to get this all back in one inning, but if you can just kind of slowly throughout the game crawl back, obviously only have four innings to work with. But if you can try to crawl back a little bit slowly, give your team at least a chance in this one.
0: Brock Berry, who's been sitting for a while, will begin his fourth inning on the mound. Has worked quick so far, just two walks that he's had to work around. The 0 to Zamarripa lands for strike one. And that break didn't seem to affect Berry, although he was throwing down the bullpen for a while, so you got to imagine that might limit his amount that he's allowed to go today. The 0-1 to Zamarripa, a little bit of a check swing, misses after he tried to pull back the bunt.
1: Just trying to do that again. I like the idea from Berry. If he's going to show that, you just throw him an off-speed pitch because that's going to be really hard to time up.
0: Berry ahead early 0-2 here on Zamarripa. He fires. Just misses outside with the off-speed for ball one.

0: The 1-2. It's going to go inside. Avoid Zamarripa, but is ball two. Counts now 2-2 here on Zamarripa.
1: Barry's shown really good control on the off-speed pitches to the right side, to the first base side of the plate, but it's that left side part of the plate. He hasn't really had the same break.
0: That pitch misses in for ball three. Count's going to run full. Last thing you want if you're Brock Berry is a leadoff walk here up 9. West Coast scoreboard reads 9-0 right now in favor of the Outlaws. Time called by Zamarripa as Berry held for a while, trying to mess up that timing for the Pioneers catcher. Payoff from Berry. Swung on, grounded foul. Zamarripa a little bit late on that one.
1: As you said, he was late on that off-speed pitch. Just seems like he's a little bit late on decisions here in this at-bat. You wonder if Berry, seeing that, wants to go with the fastball here, just try to blow one by him.
0: It's going to need to be a strike, though, with the full count. Payoff from Berry once again. Misses in for ball four. And that's the best thing you wanted if you're the Pioneers. It's a leadoff base runner.
1: Yeah, that's how you let teams back in, is by walking batters. His third walk of the game. He's had been doing a good job at limiting walks in his last couple of appearances, but here, three walks so far and 3-plus innings. We'll see if the Pioneers can try to take advantage of it.
0: And in steps Sepulveda. First pitch to him. Hit over to third. Cherry's throw to second. Spikes it, and that's going to get into the outfield. And that's going to move runners into scoring position. And that could have been an inning-ending double or a big double play to get two outs. Instead, Bennett Cherry spikes it, throws it into right field.
1: Yeah, and basically the entire blueprint of what you don't want to do with a 9-run lead, the Outlaws have done in two batters. He walks the first guy, and then an E5 over there that allows both runners to not just reach but get into scoring position. Now for the Pioneers, you really got to put across some runs in this inning.
0: And we talked about them playing on their heels in that last game that caused them the loss. It looked like Cherry was playing a little back on his heels there and then makes the throwing error. That ball misses for ball one. The 1-0 to Monum. Pardon me, Smith. For strike one. Count's going to even. Now, if you're Berry, you just have to not worry about those two runners because, in theory, they don't matter. You still have a 7-run lead if both of them score. The 1-1. Swung on and missed on that off speed, and he just pulled that one away from him.
1: Again, he's doing a good job at locating and getting good spin on that pitch that hits that first base side of the plate, and he gets another one right there.
0: Berry just having a little bit of trouble with those pitches arm side. That pitch misses for ball two. Turk just wanted to double check on that one before throwing it back to Berry.
1: I will say it looked like Man-Man thought it was strike three as well.
0: Now it'll be the 2-2 here from Berry. And he lands that off speed for strike three. And Man-Man goes down looking for out number one here in the top of the fourth. Now it'll be Mike Monum trying to knock those two runners in and try and chip into that lead as best as possible.
1: He's got the lone hit of the game for the Pioneers, but was thrown out trying to extend it into a double.
0: He did catch good barrel on that one as that one was in the left center gap. First pitch to Monum. Lands that off speed that he just struck out Smith with for strike one.
1: Yeah, back-to-back pitches, he's been able to locate that. And he becomes even more dangerous once he starts hitting that backdoor breaker to lefties and front-door breaker to righties.
0: The 0-1 with runners on second and third. Swung on, grounded back to Barry. Run's going to try and score, and Zamarripa is thrown out. Not exactly sure what you're doing there. You cannot afford to make an out on the base pass like that when you're down nine.
1: I don't really mind that, just because you still have a runner at third. The only real difference is that there's a runner at first, because he would have probably gotten him out at first anyways. And at this point, just trying to score a run any way possible, but wasn't particularly close, though.
0: Gotta imagine he must have just been going on contact, basically a swinging bunt from Monum. CJ King checks his swing for strike one. Here with two outs now. Sepulveda does move to third, though, on that fielder's choice. The 1-0, Monum's going to go, and Turk's just going to throw back to third base, and that's going to get by Bennett Cherry, and nobody's at third base. And he is safe, and the rough inning continues for Bennett Cherry. And it seemed like he didn't know that that throw was coming in from Turk.
1: Yeah, he just whiffed it. I mean, that was a good throw from Turk. Monum was stealing second. And then the heads-up base running of Monum to go to third when no one was covering. A little bit risky because it was a race to the bag, but it works out. And see if the Pioneers can add another.
0: Here's the 1-1 to CJ King, blocked back there by Turk. They add one, although once again for Brock Berry against these Pioneers, it is unearned. The 2-1 to CJ King. Strike two now. Because now, oh, pardon me, strike three. Now end the inning. Brock Berry does give up one, although it was unearned. The West Coast scoreboard reads 9-1 as we will head to the bottom of the fourth here on KNEB and the Front Range League Network.
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0: Welcome back in, folks. I'm Bob Parsons. I'm joined by my partner, Lucas Macklin, and the Pioneers cut into that lead on a couple mistakes in that inning. It is now 9-1, the Outlaws lead.
1: Yeah, we've now seen mistakes both sides defensively. A little bit odd because of how good of defense has kind of been played over the last couple of weeks, but yeah, it's been a big storyline here in this one. Four errors for the Pioneers, now two for the Outlaws.
0: And it's really just been two guys so far. Bennett Cherry hasn't played a ton of third base. They normally throw him over at second, and he struggled so far with two of those, both of those errors being on him. And then for Tay Bowes, has three errors over at short in his first Pioneers appearance.
1: You got to imagine, like I said, a little bit of rust from Bowes. First ball game in a while.
0: Markheim is on for his first, I guess his second full inning of work here to face Gideon Leslie as he takes strike one. He came in to face Luke Banning, although there was still not an out yet in the inning. And Gideon Leslie's going to ground that over to short. Bowes fields, throws to first in time for out number one. And that's going to be a relieving feeling for Markheim, for the entire Pioneers defense, and especially Tay Bowes.
1: Yeah, it's good to see him field that one. That took a weird hop late. Looked like it might have bounced up into his chest, but he's able to field it, make the strong throw to first. And like you said, it's good to see that, make that play, and it kind of sets you up going forward to be like, okay, you know, I'm back in it. I feel confident and feel good.
0: And now is Grady Manuel, who reached on the Deshaun Harvey error back in the third inning. And that ball is hit well into left field, and that's going to drop in for a single for Grady Manuel. Just his third hit and first single of the year for Grady Manuel. First Nebraska hit. Both of his doubles coming in brush. Looks like Turk's going to want a little bit more grip there on his bat. And Turk almost had a grand slam his last time up. Just banged off that left field wall. Did get a two RBI double. But kind of been waiting for that from Turk, and he shows it off in his last at bat. First pitch misses for ball one. Again, you're going to have to work around base runners in this inning if you're Markheim. Pitch swung on and missed by Turk. The count's going to even. One out in the inning. Grady Manuel at first, so you are a ground ball away from getting out of this inning. The 1-1 lands on the outer half for strike two. If you're the Pioneers, you just have 9 more outs to score 8 runs. Although if the Outlaws are going to give you extra outs, that will be easier. And they're going to call a balk on Markheim as Manuel move into second base. So the Outlaws are looking to do what they do best and return runs. After giving up that one back in the top half. And Turk's going to line, pop that one into right field. Manuel's going to scoot into third as Harvey almost ranged over and caught that. The typical outfielder here for the Pioneers. Looked like the wind was pushing against it a little bit. Or Turk just didn't get that much on it.
1: That's a play that he's going to tell himself he should have made. It was close. It was a tough play either way, ranging back like that, but just missing his glove and a blue base hit there for Turk.
0: And now it's Luke Banning who's going to break his bat on that foul ball that's going to get out into foul territory onto the right side. Probably the best bat break we've seen so far this summer.
1: That one's pretty clean. Not only that, the bat was trying to charge Fisher over at third as well.
0: Bat was closer to going into fair territory than the ball was.
1: I think the bat did land in fair territory.
0: An eventful 0-1.
1: Gotta be a shame. That bat just gave you a double, and now it's dead.
0: The 0-1 now on Luke Banning. He's going to pop that one up into right field, and they're not going to get it. Manuel's going to score in standing, and that ball is going to get by down the left field line, and both runners will advance as well. And out in right field, Monum just lays out, unable to get to it. Landed in that Bermuda Triangle. You'd like to try and see Man-Man maybe range back and catch that one. It was quite shallow for the right fielder to try and catch. But back-to-back loops, bloop singles into right field does score a run. Now Banning has three RBIs on the day. That ball's a swinging bunt from Bennett Cherry. They're going to flip it home, and they're going to get Turk. Pardon me, just a regular old bunt. Just looking at my scorebook, trying to update things. Bennett Cherry squares the bunt. Does about the exact opposite thing you want to do, though, in a bunt scenario. Get that lead runner out. He is safe at first, however.
1: Yeah, that bunt just went right back to Markheim, and another good play by a pitcher. We saw it last inning when Zamarripa was throwing it at home, and Markheim with a good toss to Zamarripa keeps a run off the board.
0: First pitch to the leadoff man, Braden Basie, who's in his fourth at-bat in just as many innings, takes strike one. Two outs here in the bottom of the fourth. One run in for the Outlaws. Swung on a miss for strike one. Pardon me, strike two. I will also add, if the Outlaws are able to score that run from third, they will just need three outs to get the mercy in this game. The 0-2 to Basie misses.
1: And that means for Zamarripa back behind the plate, extra important to keep that ball in front of you.
0: The 1-2 to Basie lands for strike three. And that is out number three in the inning. The Outlaws add one more. They lead 10-1 as we head to the fifth inning here on KNEB and the Front Range League Network.
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0: Welcome back into the Front Range League Network and KNEB. 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Brock Berry on for his fifth inning of work. He will have a 9-run lead once again. Did give up one that was unearned last inning. Seems to be a theme these last two games for Brock Berry.
1: And all you can do is control what you can control. He's been pitching well so far. He's looked better as this game's gone on, really. We'll see what he can do here in this frame.
0: It's going to be Harvey Fisher and Bowes. Harvey struck out his last time up. He started the last two innings with a walk. He's trying not to do that again. First pitch to Harvey, misses wide for ball one. The 1-0 to the lefty, Harvey. Swung on, popped up over to the left side. Basie ranging over on it. He's got it for out number one. That's exactly what you want if you're Brock Berry after the last inning, where got a little eventful for sure.
1: Yeah, that was a major league pop-up. Harvey was basically to second base by the time that ball was caught.
0: Beautiful sky here at Oregon Trail Park Stadium. The sunset creating a nice little seemingly pink layer, and clouds are fun shapes in the sky here in Gearing, Nebraska. It's the first pitch to Fisher, is fouled out of play to the left side.
1: Got the Outlaws dugout jumping a little bit over there. It was a laser just above their dugout.
0: Got to imagine they're probably putting cups on their ears again, or making a gun out of the cups, as they do. 0-1. Swung on, grounded over to second base, fielded by Manuel. The throw on to first is in time for out number two. Quick two outs here for Brock Berry.
1: Saw the Wranglers do a little bit of tarps off with the players in that game on Tuesday when they were trying to rally late.
0: And they went tarps off in their warm-ups as well as the bus pulled in during BP. There was a lot of pale white chests out in Fort Morgan, Colorado.
1: I'll just say this. It's great. Didn't work for them. So intriguing for them to keep it up.
0: Two outs. In steps Tay Bowes, who takes strike one. Still seeking his first Pioneer hit in his first appearance. Did walk his last time up, however. The 0-1 from Berry. Swung on and missed on that off-speed, and he had Bowes fooled. Let's see what he does here to try and take down Tay Bowes. Berry ahead 0-2. He fires. Misses outside with the off-speed for ball one. Talked about the small strike zone, a little bit tough to hit. Berry proved it in Bowes' last at-bat as he walked him on four pitches. The 1-2. Misses in for ball two. If you're Berry, you really don't want to face Solis this inning, if at all. The 2-2 from Berry. Misses low for ball three. He's trying to just nibble at that zone here and a bit unsuccessful. Trying not to give up his fourth walk of the game here. The payoff on its way. And he lost him after going ahead 0-2. For a two-out walk, and he's going to have to face the hot bat of Jacob Solis.
1: Yeah, Solis, his last time up, really just missed it. He was on that off-speed, but just got a little bit under it. Now here, you'd love to see him try to extend the inning.
0: Berry checks on Bowes at first, gives him a look. And Bowes is going to take off. Turk's not going to make a throw down to second. No need to. Up nine. Just need to worry about the batter up at the plate and Jacob Solis, who now is ahead 1-0. The 1-0 to Solis, and that's going to get to the backstop. Berry spikes that one a little bit. Bowes will get into third on the wild pitch. Berry wanting a new baseball.

Solis digging into that right-handed batter's box. He's 0 for 2 today with a strikeout and a flyout. Trying to score that run from third. Pitch misses wide. Is now 3-0. Barry having more control issues than we've seen him have this year. 3-0. Lands for strike one.

0: Long wait. The 3-1 delivery. Swung. Fouled off the umpire. Josh Wagner is taking his second foul ball of the night. He's going to head over to that Outlaws dugout, seemingly like he's going to take off his protection. We'd like to thank our partner, Ryan's Welding, selling PJ Texas trailers in a wide variety of sizes, as well as offering full-service welding shop. Trainer out to check on Josh Wagner. He heads over to the Outlaws bench. We'd also like to thank our partner, Independent Plumbing and Heating. Independent Plumbing and Heating Incorporated has been servicing the Western Nebraska Panhandle since 1933.
1: Say that one got him in the chest this time, and you said the trainer out to look at him. Wouldn't be shocked if they potentially switched the home plate umpire and the field umpire.
0: That West Coast scoreboard reads 10-1. And they're going to pull off the players here. Got to imagine it's going to be an umpire switch. Wouldn't think that they would call the game at this point. We're going to head to a quick break here on KNEB and the Front Range League Network.
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1: Welcome back into Oregon Trail Park. Pioneers trailing 10-1 over the Nebraska Outlaws. 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Also brought to you by Viera Wireless, Hometown Roots, Global Reach, Viera Wireless, Scotts Bluff. It's got word they are changing umpires. It'll be about a 15-20 minute break and another long intermission for Brock Berry.
0: It will be interesting to see how this will impact him. We saw it negatively impact Reisig when the last time they did this in Front Range League action. Berry already having, like you said, the long intermission in that bottom of the third inning. He does have two outs in this inning, trying to come back in an at-bat against Jacob Solis, who is a dangerous bat for these Pioneers.
1: Yeah, he's been red hot, as has Sepulveda, but Barry's done a good job silencing these bats tonight, giving up just one hit in this game. A couple of errors in the last frame, as well as a walk, allowed a run to score, but obviously unearned. And like I said, he's just had another good game, using less of the strikeout this game, more of just getting weak contact. And it's been good to see from the side of Brock Berry, and defensively for the Pioneers, five errors has really hurt them as well.
0: If you're Brock Berry, The walks have been a bit of an issue for you tonight. If you have anything to say about Brock Berry, it's definitely the walks. He's already topped his total this year tonight from what it was coming into this game.
1: Yeah, he's done a really good job at finding the zone, but tonight's a little bit more wild than we're used to seeing. He's now to 75 pitches. That was his 75th pitch, the one that Solis fouled off. So it's gone a little bit, gone pretty long in this one. And you wonder, again, how much longer he's going to go if we do play a sixth inning. Is he going to go back out there? Are they going to go to their bullpen? Obviously, both these teams trying to save arms a little bit. A lot of games upcoming. But it's kind of just a wait-and-see situation.
0: It's going to be a little bit of a tough situation to come into for both of these, pitcher and hitter. It's going to be a full count with a runner on third base, so a high-pressure pitch, but it's probably going to feel like a 0-0.
1: It's going to be a little bit weird. Obviously, if you are Solis, you know, you're trying to sit on a pitch to hit. You know, if you're Berry, you go out there, you miss one pitch, and it's ball four, and you have two runners on. So like you said, it's going to be tough, but like I said, Barry's been great all year, and he's been really accurate. That's been his probably one of his best aspects to his game, is that he's not really struggled with command issues, so you know, see what happens once he gets back out there.
0: The other thing is Peyton Markheim. See him got a sweatshirt over that right arm, but it's also going to be a long break for him. See how he comes back from it.
1: Yeah, so far Markheim's looks pretty good. He's been hit a little bit, but he's avoided the walks. He struck out three, so we'll see what he does when he goes back out there for the fifth inning. And it's one of those things you would love to see Markheim try to work the rest of this game. Obviously, we'll see, and we'll kind of see what the score ends up being. But first, Pioneers have a chance to try to at least get one run back, maybe some more here in this fifth frame, and you'd love to see that. Just try to crawl their way back into this game if possible.
0: And if you're the Outlaws on the other side of it, you're trying to get out of this inning and get one run and get out of here. If they're able to score one run, which they've already scored 10. And it's going to be Berrio, Martinez, and McKernan next inning. So you're going to have the right bats to do it if they want to end this one early. But they're going to have to hold the Pioneers first. Seeing some hacky sack from the Outlaws. They get into some very unique situations over there on the third base line. Saw a video earlier of them trying to throw somebody up into the air to keep the sack alive.
1: Is that what they were doing?
0: They're playing hacky sack.
1: Well, I got that.
0: They were trying to throw him up into the air so that the hacky sack wouldn't touch the ground.
1: Well, again, that makes sense. It's just ill-fated attempt, I think.
0: Although I think they threw it up and the person that was supposed to kick it did kick it, so I'm not sure how ill-fated it was.
1: All I saw was someone take a pretty hard fall on their back.
0: But that is part of being an athlete. I'd like to give a quick shout-out to the Mariners tonight and Brian Wu going 7-plus shutout innings with 9 strikeouts, just allowing 3 hits against the Orioles as the Mariners went on to win the series at home. Bit of a busy day in Seattle as well. We have a lot of people, I'm sure, watching the Mexico World Cup game on right now.
1: Yeah, we don't need to talk about what happened in the Cardinals game today.
0: The Colorado Rockies, for you gearing folks,
1: off day, huh?
0: Off day. I guess it is Thursday.
1: Try to give a shout out, didn't work, huh?
0: It is a getaway day often on Thursdays. It's a little bit of a thin MLB slate. Also a shout-out to the New York Knicks and the Carolina Hurricanes bringing in the NBA Finals and the Stanley Cup each. Both of them snapping long championship droughts. Nick's snapping a championship drought for the city of New York as well.
1: I'm happy for one of those teams. You will never see me ever root for the Knicks, however.
0: The Athletics lead the Angels 5-0. The Blue Jays lead the scuffling Red Sox 4-3. The Brewers fell to the Guardians today 4-2. Minnesota Twins took down the Texas Rangers 9-3. The Mets took down the Phillies in a NL East rivalry. Six to four. The White Sox took down the New York Yankees in the Bronx. So not everything's all bright and shiny in New York. It's a very exciting White Sox team takes down the AL best New York Yankees.
1: It was not for a lack of effort from Ryan Weathers, however.
0: Andrew Benintendi did hit a grand slam as well in that game. One of our interns, Samantha Pop, is a big White Sox fan, so I'm sure she'll love to see that. I love any team seeing beat the Yankees, as you see, love to see any team beat the Knicks. As the clouds are turning a beautiful shade of pink here at Oregon Trail Park Stadium.
1: Say, it's been nice the last couple of years. Pacers beating the Knicks in back-to-back playoffs. There was a team missing from the playoffs this year that the Knicks didn't have to beat. That's all I'll say.
0: We're getting to that part of the sports calendar, though, that does get a little bit dry, although this year we are fortunate enough to have the World Cup, where some teams have kind of been shocked a little bit, Spain and Belgium, respectively, as well as Portugal.
1: It's been a fun World Cup so far. The U.S. are 1-0 with a 4-1 win. Shout out to our other intern, Gabriel Romero, big Mexico head. That sounded wrong. Big Mexico soccer fan. Mexico's currently winning 1-0. If they win the game tonight, they'll win their group. It'll be a similar situation for the U.S. team tomorrow. If they were to win, I believe they'll win their group as well.
0: They are playing in my hometown of Seattle, Washington, against Australia. The loudest stadium in the NFL as well, of Lumen Field, home of the Seattle Seahawks.
1: Still? Because I know Arrowhead gets really loud. I haven't looked it up, so I have no idea.
0: Arrowhead didn't bring home a Lombardi trophy this year.
1: And yeah, but it's brought home a few recently.
0: Chiefs did miss the playoffs, although Patrick Mahomes recently signed an extension, I believe, with those Kansas City Chiefs.
1: Yeah, I don't think he's going anywhere. Can I say this? I think Chiefs missed the playoffs again.
0: I don't hate that take at all. They're in a bit of a tough division.
1: Hey, if you were telling me the Raiders make the playoffs and the Chiefs miss the playoffs, I would not be shocked.
0: I might be a little bit shocked by the Raiders, but
1: I watched Fernando Mendoza for 16 games, and I haven't seen him lose a game yet. So
0: I'm a little unsure if he is going to win that starting spot over Kirk Cousins.
1: I think he's the better quarterback, but I know that they're trying to take it slow.
0: I think
1: if he is starting day one, I won't go as far as to say
0: something went wrong if he's starting day one. I would say,
1: or he's just too good to keep off the field. I personally believe Fernando Mendoza is going to be a Hall of Famer, win 7 Super Bowls, and be the greatest quarterback of all time. But that's just me. It's my completely unbiased take. I will say this: I think the Chiefs got worse. Mahomes is coming off an injury, and they missed the playoffs last year when Mahomes was having a really good season already. So, and as you said, tough division. You have the Chargers and you have the Broncos. Both teams are going to be playoff hopefuls. So,
0: do you know who else tore their Achilles and was the one time that they didn't make the playoffs in his long tenured NFL career? By a man from Northern California, by the name of Thomas Brady.
1: Oh, I thought you were trying to do some kind of like Seattle trivia.
0: No.
1: So my instinct was Matt Hasselbeck.
0: I this is my hot NFL take. I believe Patrick Mahomes is the second greatest quarterback of all time.
1: Already?
0: Yes.
1: I think he will be up there once his career ends. But if he were to never make the playoffs again, I don't know that I would say that.
0: He already has more playoff wins than Joe Montana.
1: Okay, I didn't say he wasn't better than Joe Montana. Can I give you my hot take? If I were to take one prime of any quarterback of all time, not longevity, because obviously that's Tom Brady after he played 50 seasons. If I could take one prime from any quarterback, I would take Andrew Luck. I think you look at athleticism, you look at smarts, you look at arm talent. Bruce Arians thinks he is the perfect quarterback. I'm going to take Bruce Arians' word for it.
0: Bruce Arians, a great football mind. Andrew Luck, another one of those sports what ifs.
1: That one hurts. That one hurts a lot. It's one of those moments you know exactly where you were. At least for a Colts fan.
0: I can remember where I was for a couple of Seattle sports moments for myself.
1: I believe, I might be wrong on this one, I believe the Colts were playing the now Indiana Bears, then Chicago Bears, at the time in a preseason game. I could be wrong on that, but I think it was the Bears.
0: That is a team that I believe is going to be pretty scary this year in the NFC.
1: It should be. They were really good last year. And
0: Caleb Williams should only get better.
1: I do believe in... Oh, I'm blanking on his name. Whatever the head coach is.
0: Roma Dunze and Ben Johnson.
1: Ben Johnson. I wasn't talking about Roma Dunze.
0: Roma Dunze.
1: He's a good number two. Could easily be a number one at some point.
0: Does definitely need to possibly develop a little bit more.
1: Wouldn't shock me if Luther Burden ends up being the one, but they got a lot of weapons over there.
0: They do have a great offense and a great offensive mind over there in Indiana.
1: Excellent. Now that they play in Indiana, I'll root for them. I actually was in an interview where Caleb Williams was being interviewed for an internship, and he is a great storyteller. Let me tell you, he is a really good storyteller.
0: I think he gets a bit of a bad rap. I think he is part of this new generation of players. Like him or Jared McCain for the Oklahoma City Thunder now, that are a little bit more on social media than maybe than you would see traditionally out of your athletes.
1: Well, I think the thing with Caleb Williams is that he's a number one pick. He was hyped as much as a guy like Andrew Luck, and he had a little bit of a rough rookie season, kind of up and down, in a shaky situation. A
0: lot of close losses.
1: Gets Ben Johnson in his second year, and he took off. I mean, he's one of those guys that he's also plays for the Bears, a team that, you know, is a lovable loser. Duh, Bears. So, but I think he is definitely a Super Bowl caliber quarterback already, and he has a limitless ceiling.
0: I would not disagree with that take. Bouncing over to baseball. Bit of a mediocre American League at that. My Seattle Mariners leading the division just a couple games over first place. And then the Cardinals, your team on the other side, they're in a little bit of a mad dash to just get a wild card spot.
1: Well, they play with the Brewers, who have some kind of dark magic going on. It doesn't matter who's pitching for them. They are Cy Young candidates. Obviously, Mizorowski is Mizorowski, but even like Kyle Harrison, who I've been a big fan of for a long time, looked like he was kind of a little bit of a bust, comes in and he immediately is elite. And they have three other pitchers that I can't name, but they're elite, and that's all that matters.
0: And we are going to get back to Front Range League Baseball here pretty soon. We have the umpires coming back out on the field. We appreciate you sticking with us, listening to our sports hot takes from around everything in sports.
1: Final hot take, U.S. wins the World Cup.
0: That might be a little too scalding hot for me.
1: They're not going to lose. They're not going to lose.
0: They better not let the Americans win it, because they will never hear the end of it from us for sure.
1: I don't think there's bigger soccer fans than those in America, because we're the only ones that call it soccer. And you know what? I think that makes us the best fans. Because, let's be honest, what do you play football with? If you're a kicker, your feet.
0: That is true. Football is America's pastime at this point, although we are watching quite a mighty fine game of itself in baseball. Josh Wagner and Ron Woolworth have now switched spots. Woolworth will be behind the plate. Wagner will be in the field. As that beautiful sunset has now turned into a little bit of dusk here. Lights have turned on. Brock Berry going to try and escape a little bit of a jam here with a runner on third. Full count on the dangerous bat of Solis.
1: Yeah, after getting two-pitch outs, a full count walk to tie Bodes. He stole a bag, then a wild pitch. Puts him at third with two outs for Solis at the plate. Count's also full to him. We'll see what happens here. Again, we talked about it. One pitch can end up in a walk, end up in a strikeout, obviously in a hit, or any number of things. So it'll be interesting to see which pitch he goes with here.
0: Be interesting to see how the bats and the pitching handles this. Baseball players really like routine and staying in rhythm. In a game that's full of momentum, it seems like everything has just stopped for a bit. So if you're thinking about it from the Pioneer side, this might be exactly what you needed.
1: Yeah, just one hit off of Berry so far. That was all the way back in the second inning. They have drawn four walks, actually, but it's been a relatively quiet night for this Pioneers offense.
0: And we are back. Berry sets the payoff. Swung on, fouled back. Of course it is. And we'll do the payoff once again.
1: No one-pitch at-bats.
0: Berry gets the sign once again. The payoff once again to Solis is popped up over to the right side and out of play. Solis is not going down without a fight here. The eighth pitch coming in this at-bat. Although five of those pitches were thrown about 20 minutes ago. The payoff once again. He lands that off-speed for strike three. Brock Berry. Five, scoreless. Other than that one unearned run, Brock Berry's night looks good so far. Got to wonder if he's going to come out back for the sixth here on the Front Range Network and KNEB.
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0: Welcome back in, folks. I'm Bob Parsons. I'm joined by my partner, Lucas Macklin. And it's been all Outlaws so far today here in the bottom of the fifth inning. The Outlaws lead 10-1 there on that West Coast scoreboard. Peyton Markheim is also going to have to deal with a long break here as he has to hold the Outlaws to zero if he wants to pitch another inning.
1: Yeah, that's kind of similar to what happened last night. Had a couple of innings, the bottom of the seventh and bottom of the eighth, where the Pioneers needed scoreless frames. They got them and were able to get the win. Obviously, tonight, a little bit different situation. They're down by nine, one run scores, and the Outlaws would win the ball game on a mercy rule. But at this point, you just got to go out there and pitch and not really think about it. You just got to do your job, and it's a tough part of the lineup, but we'll see what Markheim has got.
0: It is a tough part of the lineup. The RBI king of the Front Range League will be leading off in Jaden Barrio. If he's able to send 16 over the fence, that would send all these Outlaws fans home happy. On deck is A guy who's having quite the night himself, yet to be retired, is Xander Martinez with three RBIs in a 2-for-2 night. Two singles.
1: Yeah, Barrios reached twice, both on errors by the shortstop Bose, and that both happened in the third inning.
0: Barrios digs into that right-handed batter's box here in the bottom of the fifth. First pitch to him. This is high for ball one. As the sun goes down, Zamarripa will reach for the chalk to try and get the signs a little bit more clear. The 1-0 to Barrios. Misses low and away for ball two. This is the last thing you want to do if you're trying to hold the Outlaws to none here is walk the leadoff man.
1: I'm give a little bit of a shout-out. Former Indiana Hoosier Tyler Cerny signed with the Joliet Slammers today.
0: The 2-0. Swung on hit out to right field, and that's going to be an opposite field single for Jaden Barrios to lead off this bottom of the fifth inning. That's going to bring up the hot bat of Xander Martinez. With all these new walk-up songs coming in, I will say I think I do like Xander's the most in California Love by Tupac. It's a West Coast kid myself.
1: See, Tupac's going to be in a game.
0: What game is that?
1: I actually don't remember the name of it, but he is, him and Snoop Dogg are big parts of it. Don't really know how that works.
0: The 0 to Martinez lands for strike one. Jaden Barrios is speedy at first base. Going to see if he'll steal his second bag of the night here.
1: He's going to be in a game called Stranger Than Heaven.
0: It's that. Second pitch misses low and in for ball one. Barrios takes his lead at first. The 1-1 to Martinez swung on, hit out to right field, foul. Did get good barrel on that, just a little late on it. Hitting it foul down that right field line. He's able to put that fair. That might have ended this one. Though he's now in a 1-2 hole here against Markheim. The 1-2. Misses away for ball two.

0: 2-2 to Xander Martinez. Misses in to run the count full. Payoff coming from Markheim. Swung on, grounded, all over to the left side. Bose plays it, bounces it. And that's going to be an infield single in the third hit of the night for Xander Martinez. That's going to move the winning run into scoring position with Christian McKernan up at the plate. Although I am also a big fan of Christian McKernan's walk-up song. A little...
1: You're the one with song knowledge here.
0: Christian McKernan was up for the walk-off against the Wranglers on the wild pitch as he takes ball one. That second pitch misses up and in for ball two. Jake Johnson. The 2-0. This up once again is now 3-0. Markheim is a ball away from loading these bases and moving that winning run 90 feet closer with nobody out. The 3-0 lands for strike one. McKernan is 0-for-2 so far today with a walk, which he scored on back in the third. It's not going to be easy for Markheim to get out of this one. Runs on first and second, nobody out. With the powerful bat of McKernan up 3-1. 3-1 on its way. Lands for strike two. Count's going to run full here. For the second time this inning. The payoff. Misses up and in for ball four, and the winning run is just 90 feet away for the Outlaws. That's going to be Gideon Leslie.

0: Infield is not playing in, at least on the left side, which is a little interesting considering. Okay, now they will come in. Pardon me, no they won't. Doesn't seem as though the Pioneers defense understands that the winning run is just 90 feet away. As Gideon Leslie is now up 2-0. Infield playing in slightly, though Bo's still back. The 2-0. Swan hit, and that's Preswan.
1: It should, anyway.
0: And that's a sack fly from Gideon Leslie. Seems like we're going to keep playing baseball here at Oregon Trail Park. In steps Grady Manuel. The pitch lands for strike one. Outlaws now lead 11-1 on that West Coast scoreboard. The 0-1.

The 0-2 swung on and missed for strike three. And out number two of this inning. And in steps the catcher, Zach Turk.

Zach Turk's having himself a night. First pitch to him, misses low and away for ball one. Ball is fouled off for strike one. Now 1-1 here on the Outlaws catcher. A pitch misses low for ball two. Getting communication that they will still play seven unless this really gets out of hand. The 2-0. Swung on a miss for strike two. And they're going to throw over to first base, and Martinez will just scoot over to third. That ball kind of got away from Smith over there at first base.

0: The 2-2. This is away for ball three. Payoff coming to Turk here with two outs. And they're going to call strike three on Zach Turk. He thought it was ball four, and that's out number three. The Outlaws get one more here in the bottom of the fifth. We'll head to the sixth inning here on the Front Range League Network and KNEB Radio.
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0: Welcome back in, folks, to the Front Range League Network. I'm Bob Parsons. I'm joined by Lucas Macklin. Here we are in the top of the sixth inning. The Outlaws lead 11-1. Brock Berry on for his sixth inning of work here, trying to get a new high on the summer for innings pitched for him.

Brock Berry has struggled a little bit with control today. More walks than usual, but still able to be successful. Still yet to give up an earned run. Steps the catcher, Ray Ray Zamarripa. First pitch to him. Lands for strike one. Zamarripa is going to squirt a bunt, turn it around, and take for strike two. Zamarripa did not like that call.

0: is on its way. This is low. One, two on its way from Barry. Lands for strike three. Zamarripa is not happy. And that can happen when the lead gets big. The zone also expands. In steps Sepulveda. In the left-handed batter's box. First pitch to him. He's going to try and square to bunt. Goes foul for strike one. Find it a little interesting, bunting down 10. But whatever works.
1: Just trying to find a way to get on base and get some runners on. Still just one hit in the game so far for them.
0: That pitch lands on Sepulveda, is now 0-2 on him. Brockberry looking to get back-to-back strikeouts here. The 0-2. Swung on and missed. Turk does drop it, so we'll have to throw it over to first base, but he will do it for out number two. It's going to bring up Man Smith. First pitch to Smith. Misses wide for ball one.

The 1-0 to Man-Man. Swung on, fouled back for strike one. It sounds like if they're able to hold on to this 10-run lead, that this will be the last inning here. The 1-1 lands for strike two. And the Outlaws are just one strike away from taking home another victory. Although we thought this last time on the sack fly, and that was not the case. The 1-2 on its way. Swung on, fouled back. We'll do it again.

Toler way over there by the Outlaws dugout, the third base side. The 1-2. And that's going to miss for ball two.

0: They're just doing a little bit of reconnaissance on his opponent.
1: A little bit of scouting.
0: Maybe a little bit of recruiting.
1: Seems like
0: anybody unhappy in that dugout.
1: Seems like he's talking to Isaiah Morello. And that ball is hit up the middle. A two-out single from Man-Man Smith. It's going to be Mike Manmanum.
0: Good to see him go down and get that one and just laser it to center field and potentially extend this ball game.
1: First pitch to Mana misses low and away. Turk's able to keep it in front, but it will be ball one. If you are the Pioneers, you do want to score this run, but you also only have this inning and next inning to get back that 10-run lead. The 1-0. Swung on and missed for strike one.

0: The 1-1. Man's going to go. He's going to get in there safely. So now it seems like the game extending run gets 90 feet closer. Also seems like there's some action going on in that Outlaws bullpen. Not sure if that's just Outlaws doing Outlaw business or if they're actually trying to get somebody warm here for Brock Berry. The 2-1. Lands for strike two. Once again, the Outlaws are just one strike away.
1: It's now 95 pitches for Brock Berry, so you got to assume he's at the very least nearing the end of his start one way or another.
0: The 2-2 misses wide for ball three. Count's going to run full.

0: the payoff. Swung, grounded, over to third. Bennett Cherry Fields throws across the diamond for out number three. And that is going to end it. The Outlaws take home the 11-1 win. And it's just that one big sore spot of seven in the bottom of the third inning that really proves crucial. We'll be back with our Runs a post-game show here on KNEB and the Front Range League Network.
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3: Welcome back in, folks. I'm Bob Parsons here on the Runza postgame show. Runza doesn't like to think of themselves as just another restaurant in town. They like to think of themselves as part of the community. 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I'm joined here by Xander Martinez. Xander did not get retired tonight. Hit by a pitch once and three singles, two of them bringing in RBIs, three RBIs on the night for you. What was kind of your approach to the plate that was working for you?
4: I switched to a different bat today. That was kind of a big thing. Felt better just hunting fastballs, like I said in the other interview. So, and I was kind of due. I've been in the slump for a little bit, so.
3: What did that kind of do for you? The infield played in both of those for those first two singles. What was kind of your approach then with a runner on base? I mean, you just said attack the fastballs, but does that change at all with a runner on first, third base, and the infield playing in?
4: Honestly, I didn't even know they were playing, and I kind of was just going up there and not thinking about that and trying to hit a fly ball and ended up hitting a line drive. So
3: that is fair. What do you have to say about Brock Berry? Another scoreless appearance other than that one unearned run in the fourth inning. A little bit less strikeouts, a little bit more walks, but still able to get the job done. What does he do for that offense and for this team?
4: Well, I mean, when you shut a team down, it makes it a lot easier on the offense and to go and score some runs, and you want to help your guy out if they're throwing good. So
3: that big inning, what was kind of the spark plug for that? Basie led off the inning, then Barrios air. Was that just all of you guys kind of coming together, that team chemistry showing off that we've seen, whether it's in the Mafia games or on the bus rides, coming together to score seven runs and bring 13 hitters to the plate?
4: Yeah, I mean, I think getting those first two runs in on the hit, and then everything kind of just started going through, because even my hit in that inning was like a little dribbler through the middle, and when you get those, you know it's going to be a good inning. So
3: the baseball guys just seem to have your back.
4: Yep,
3: sometimes.
4: Definitely.
3: And when that happens, sometimes it can turn into a bit of a tsunami for the other team. What does this kind of mean for you guys going forward, playing the Australian team on Saturday? Are you looking forward to that?
4: Yeah, I mean, it's definitely going to be different, and I hope I'm out there on the field to talk to some of those guys, because that's, I mean, I enjoy when there's runners on base, just having a conversation and seeing where people are from, you know, just getting all the different people from everywhere. So
3: should be fun for sure. How's that ankle feeling for you? And also your back.
4: Ankle is hopefully getting better. I still feel it, like, but I mean, I can run, I can hit. So I just want to keep playing. That's all that matters. And then the back, that was a rough one. I did feel that pretty good. So.
3: And then one last one for the fans. We've been playing a lot of Mafia on the bus rides. What is your favorite role to play in Mafia?
4: Oh, I like getting recruited. I was a dirty cop a couple times, and that was fun. And then you get to play both sides. So, yeah, that's definitely my favorite.
3: Awesome, awesome. Thank you, Xander. The Outlaws take down the Pioneers 11-1. We'll be right back here to talk about what's next here on the Runza Post Game Show. Thank you, Xander. We'll be right back.
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3: Welcome back in, folks, to this Runza post-game show. I'm Bob Parsons. I'm joined back by my partner, Lucas Macklin. Brockberry goes the whole way, all six innings. No earned runs. Did get that one blemish of the unearned run back in the fourth, but the Outlaws are able to give him 11 runs of backup.
10: Yeah, Barry was great tonight. Dealt a little bit more with control issues, which we haven't really seen. I think that probably played into a little bit less of the strikeout number, but allowed just two hits. So maybe the effectively wild terminology there, allowed just two hits, one in the second inning and then one in that sixth inning. Although overall he was great. The Pioneers pitching wasn't terrible by any means. Markheim only came in and allowed two runs over three innings of work. Ferguson dealt with a little bit more hard hit, but his defense let him down. You know, I think it's a completely different ball game if you don't have that initial error in that third inning. If you're able to get at least one, it changes the entire complex of the inning. Now, offensively, they weren't able to get the job done either, and maybe that changes if you feel like you're more in the game, but overall, just a good game from the Outlaws. The Pioneers just didn't play their best ball. Most errors they've had since opening night. So this is one of those things, you look at it, you had one, two in a row, you put it behind you, try to learn from it, and you move on, and you try to come back and win a game tomorrow.
3: The Outlaws climb back to 500, move into second place in that front range league standings. The Outlaws fall below 500 and move into third, but they have a chance to play a team over the next 2 days who they've had the number of.
10: They've done well, and we'll see what the pitching looks like. I think that's going to be the big question. That being said, last game on Tuesday, they were using a lot of position players, and they still were able to come out on top. Like you said, they just have the, they seem to have their number. You know, 3-1 against them, and you get a couple of matchups and chance to hopefully try to crawl back in those standings and get some wins.
3: And we're going to head to break real quick and just going to rehash kind of what's going on in the Range League this weekend. A fun weekend full of baseball, some international teams coming in. We'll be right back here on KNEB and the Front Range League Network.
11: 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Jake has soccer tonight, and Emily has gymnastics? Oh, did I turn on the crock pot this morning?
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3: Welcome back in, folks. I'm Bob Parsons. I'm joined by my partner, Lucas Macklin, and we have an exciting weekend ahead of Front Range League Baseball. On the Pioneer side of things, they take on the Wranglers over the next 2 days in Fort Morgan. Then they'll take on the Outlaws on Sunday after the War Dogs and the Australian Colts take on each other in a little bit of a doubleheader here at Oregon Trail Park Field.
10: Yeah, and then on Monday it'll be the War Dogs against the Pioneers in their exhibition game.
3: And from what I'm hearing, pitching coach for the Outlaws, Coach AC, will be pitching for the Pioneers in that one, try and save a little bit of pitching. He did throw a bullpen today to catcher Grayson Matlock. And the starting pitcher on Saturday's game as the Outlaws take on the Australian Colts will be me, myself, and I, as I try to make my first pitching appearance in probably too many years.
10: And I believe I'm going to have a mic on you. You better have a mic on you.
3: Not live,
10: of course.
3: Possibly pregame. We'll see if we can get some fun content put together for you guys. Make sure to check out us out on socials at the Front Range League and at the Nebraska Outlaws and the Western Nebraska Pioneers. We post fun interviews, funky questions that our social media coordinator Natalia Guerrera comes up with.
10: Don't know how, but she does.
3: But she comes up with some questions that might stump the guys or put them in a bit of a weird spot. So make sure to check that out as always. We have a fun weekend planned ahead here at Oregon Trail Park Stadium. Make sure to come out and support the Outlaws and the Pioneers. The Outlaws take down the Pioneers tonight 11-1 in 6 innings. I'm Bob Parsons. I'm joined by Lucas Macklin. I'm wishing you all a great night, and we will see you tomorrow. Lucas will be on the call.
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20: From the Platte Valley Bank Weather Center, I'm meteorologist Paul Frombly. Lows dip down to about 55 tonight under mainly clear skies. Winds out of the east, 8 to 15 miles per hour. Mainly sunny skies again tomorrow. Daytime highs approaching 84. Mainly clear tomorrow night. Lows dip down to about 58. Mid-80s Saturday with storms likely. Cooler Sunday with highs in the low 80s. Storms continue. Currently 71.
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23: Just wanted to let you all know, I'm a bedridden invalid, had a stroke a few years ago. 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I'm listening to you tonight on WDAY out of Fargo. And if I didn't have that keep me company, I don't know where I'd be, because I can't do anything. Totally dependent on somebody else to help me and everything. And I can't see too well. I got a cataract in one of my eyes. But at least I can hear, and I just enjoy the heck out of listening to talk radio, and I can listen to stations all over the country on my radio, and believe me, it means a lot to me.
22: There you go, Steve in Cookeville, Tennessee. Good to hear you're still keeping on, keeping on. John Doe. John Doe, take it away. What do you got?
24: The thing that bothers me about CBS is discontinuing the radio. They discontinued 60 Minutes, which was on WBZ, and also the CBS Sunday Morning, which is on WCLO. Both of them I had been recording. So that's really what I missed from CBS.
22: Is he saying that they aired the TV shows on the radio? Is that what he was meaning? Is that what he meant? Because I love TV on the radio, or I shouldn't say that. I think it lends itself, right? Because the spoken word, sometimes radio or news programs work on the radio. Those TV news shows, like the CBS Evening News might work on the radio, or CBS Sunday Mornings might work on the radio. But yeah, no, CBS, the CBS radio news is a big, giant, big giant hole. It really, I mean, there are some other ones who are going to fill that void, but really a sad day when CBS radio went away. But as Dan Mason said, it's the bean counters. They weren't making enough money. They were making money. They just weren't making enough money. So let's just shut it down. I don't know why. It's not bothering anybody. It's making money. Why not just have it keep making money? And if you want to do something else, go do something else. What? So you have a division that makes good money. Does it have to make great money? Kind of didn't make any sense to me. But that's why I'm not an analyst, because I don't think that way. Ron, welcome to America at Night. What do you got?
0: I thought up a good slogan that the San Francisco Giants baseball players can write on their jerseys. And it's from the Bible. My mother used to teach me King James Version. It goes like this. Pride goeth before a fall. And I think it's in the book of Proverbs.
22: All right. Good to know. Joe in Salem, Arkansas. Joe, what do you got?
1: We need to keep AM radio in the cars and trucks. I'm out listening. I'm still able to get you without having internet yet. I'm going to get it, but I don't have it. And WLSAM, got to have it to get McGraw's show. Nothing else within 500 miles of Arkansas here. So, yeah, I heard you. That was a good interview with Dan. Just wanted to throw that out there. We got to keep AM radio.
22: Thank you, sir. Dave in Billingham, Washington. Welcome to America at Night. Hello. Dave's on the phone.
4: Can you hear me?
22: Hey, Dave, you are on the air.
4: How's it going there?
22: Good. How are you, Dave?
4: I'm all right. Hey, I just wanted to give a quick shout out to the radio baseball guy in general. And, you know, my guy's Rick Riz, the voice of the Mariners. He's retiring after the end of this year. And after listening to him for 30 years, I'm just kind of reflecting on that a little bit. And, you know, he's just become one of my best friends. And it's going to be sad to hear him go. And I'm just leaning into it this year. You know what I'm saying? Take my mind off all the other.
22: Look, I'm glad you called up Rick Riz. If you've spent 30 years with him, he's as close as as your favorite dog, your favorite movie, your favorite blanket, your favorite pillow, your favorite Barca lounger. I mean, you've listened to him and you've lived and died with his calls. No, that's what makes radio so powerful. You have every right to sort of lean into him and get every last drop of it. Absolutely.
4: Yep. And I really appreciate you too, man. I listen a lot, and you got a good show.
22: Thank you, Dave. I appreciate it. Is there, thanks, Dave. Is there anything better? The voices of my youth, Kurt Gowdy, right? Go back and listen to Kurt Gowdy. I mean, I was a little kid, and Kurt Gowdy did like a fishing show on Saturday. And it was Kurt Gowdy. And then he did a football game, and I remember where I was, when I was, when I would listen to Kurt Gowdy do a Jet game. Oh my goodness! It was what you wouldn't do to go and listen to tapes of an announcer you listened to when you were a kid. Lindsey Nelson, Bob Murphy. I mean, these guys are just iconic voices, and you hear their voice, you're like, oh yeah, Kurt Gowdy. Oh, Lindsey Nelson. Right? Yeah. No, it's there's nothing greater than the spoken word. It's the theater of the mind. It's the images you conjure up. And look, I'm just like you. Well, the first time I ever saw Jim Bohannon, I was like, that's not Jim Bohannon. Keep talking, Jim, because that's not the picture in my mind I had of you. Right? People come up to me and they say, keep talking. It sounds like you, but it doesn't look like you, right? I mean, it's that theater of the mind. That's what makes radio so great. All right, let's go back to the phones here, the text lines. We got Doug in Sheboygan, Wisconsin. Doug, what do you got?
5: I just wanted to know if you ever crossed paths with great Regis Philbin. You kind of remind me, you know, both Irish, both good storytellers, both like sports a lot. I used to watch him when he was way back, and Trump was on there quite a lot. I always call him the Trumpster. They must have been pretty good friends. I kept telling him to run for president, and maybe he listened to him, because he certainly did. I wanted to say I crossed paths with him, too. I was on Do You Want to Be a Millionaire back in the late 90s when I first started. Didn't win a million, but I did all right.
22: How about that? Doug was on Who Wants to Be a Millionaire? Oh. Next time he calls up, we got to ask him about that. No, I never crossed paths with Reg. I did interview Kathy Lee once. Maybe I'll tell that story one day. No, never met Reg. Always loved Reg. Great storyteller. He was a character. He was a guy, right? He was a guy knocked around forever, and then he got Reg and Kathy and hit it big. I loved when he would always gig Letterman around. That was always a good time. No, Reg was great radio, great TV. Distinctive. Yeah, absolutely. Dixter in Jasper, Alabama. Dixter, what do you got?
6: We've got a rodeo coming up starting the 19th and the 20th. That's this Friday and Saturday here in Jasper. And we're making letting you know that we're going to have Ella Langley sing the national anthem. She's going to make a

0: surprise appearance and sing the national anthem from a big old quarter horse crossbreed of a Clydesdale and a quarter horse here for everybody. Kind of a sneak in. So anybody out there in the radio land that wants to see her live and on stage at Jasper Rodeo, come see us. It's not, it's really a cheap price to get in, but it's going to be a hell of a good rodeo because I'm going to be riding a big old Wrangler bull myself. And we're going to have some local celebrities from the radio station that broadcast your show here.
1: I love me a good rodeo. I've been to a couple of rodeos and you never have a bad time at a rodeo. TV doesn't do it justice. Kind of like hockey. No disrespect to hockey on TV, but hockey on TV is fun. But hockey in person is way better. Kind of like a rodeo. Rodeo on TV is fun. It's interesting. But when you're there in person watching it live, yeah. Same as auto racing. You watch auto racing on TV, yeah, it's cool. But live, nothing better. Yeah, Dixter in Jasper. Robert in Naperville, Illinois. Hello, Robert.
2: I've got a pressing question that's been on my mind for quite some time. Maybe you can answer it. I'm wondering, what would a chair look like if our knees bent in the opposite direction? It may seem minor to you, but it's been pressing on my mind. Maybe you can help clarify that. So thank you very much. Enjoy your show.
1: All right. So let me try and figure this out here. What would a chair look like if our knees bent in the opposite direction? So we'd be sitting on the front of our hips, on our pelvis, instead of our backside? You can't just spring this on me. Inquiring minds want to know. What would a chair look like? It would be the same way. We would just sit in it upside down. Right? It would be, how would you, your knees would go, if they would bend the other way, you'd just sit down on your pelvis. And then you'd have to, well, I guess kind, I, yeah, I don't know. Let's, that reminds me of a great, we were in college. This guy, I may or may not have been under the influence. This guy comes up to me. He's like, I got a pressing question I want you to answer. I was like, what's that? He goes, okay, you're in a car and you're going the speed of light. So far, so good. I'm in a car. I'm going the speed of light. And someone turns the lights on. What happens? That's a dilemma. You're going in a car, the speed of light, and someone turns your lights on. What happens? Inquiring minds want to know. Thank you, Robert in Naperville. I'll be up all night thinking about that one. John Doe number two. Good morning. Welcome to America.
3: I think it's
1: night.
3: Weird how there's a font called Trump Font Family, and it matches the kind of the font in the Bible, the words that are offset a little bit. And then for his grandma to have the name Christ, Elizabeth Christ, that's pretty much all I got to say.
1: I didn't know there was a Trump font. Good to know. Interesting. Let's try another John Doe. This one, John Doe, number one or 617. What do you got for us, John Doe?
4: I remember you when I was living in Belleville, Illinois, years ago. And you are such a great orator and great guy.
1: John Doe. I promise you I did not pay him. I don't know who that guy was. Play that again. I didn't quite hear that one, Richard. Play that one again.
4: I remember you when I was living in Belleville, Illinois, years ago, and you are such a great orator and great guy.
1: John Doe making a lot of sense tonight. Let's go back to the phones. Nicholas in Santa Rosa, California. You are on America at Night.
5: Yeah, hi McGraw. Let me, I can't hardly hear you. Hi. I just wanted to mention, like, I've been listening to talk radio. Believe it or not, I'm 66. I've probably been listening to it since I, since I was born.

0: concern. My grandmother was, you know, basically a talk radio fiend, you could say. So she'd have the little AM radio there in Trenton, up at the top story at Carteret Arms above the river there. And then my mother, and one of my mother's, you're talking about all the radio hosts, one of my mother's hosts that she despised, he had about an hour at 2 in the morning on WCAU, was none other than Mark Levin. And my mom's been dead 20 years. I'm just being straightforward. I'm not trying to say he's a bad man.
1: Yeah, just didn't like him.
0: Some of the other great ones, some of the other great ones were, of course, on FM up in New York, because I had moved to the coast by Jersey there, Monmouth Beach. Scott Muni, Allison Steele from WNEWFM, just classic voices. And, of course, there was one for me that was just a classic memory. You know, I listened to sports radio. I went to Shea. I'm a Mets fan. Yeah. Well, I'm now a Giants fan here in San Francisco. Same sort of colors, though. Switch over. But I went to Macy's, and I think I was delivering cakes. And I saw the sign that said, Art Rush Jr. signing autographs. And I'd listened to him for years. Great, great sports radio host. You remember him?
1: Art Rush Jr. The name sounds familiar.
0: Okay. Well, he was on, you know, the famous New York Radio 66, and he was a phenomenal talk radio host. Legendary. I think he's in the Hall of Fame. I bet on it.
1: Sure.
0: So I walk in, and I see he's taking autographs, and, you know, listened to him for years. And I look, and this is quite a few years ago, and he wasn't white. I'm just going to say it like that.
1: Mm-hmm.
0: I was astonished. You mentioned it before, not the fact that there's anything wrong with being black.
1: Yeah, yeah.
0: You
1: conjured up your own image of him.
0: Exactly. And same thing recently out here. I listened to the one of the right wing shows out here, although I'm not right wing. A show out of L.A. And I looked at the man, just like you said. Nothing like you would picture. That's the great thing about talk radio, unless you really have seen the guy a few times and you're, oh, that's him. But we had amazing talk radio station here, but it was cut like CBS, the legendary 810 in San Francisco.
1: Hey, Nicholas, I got to go. Thanks for calling in. Call back anytime. Good stuff. Yeah, you bet. America at Night, back in a moment.
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1: Read most of the emails, the voicemails. I've tried and read most of the text messages on the air, and we do try and get to a lot of the voicemails. So if you are so inclined, text or voice or call, we love to get in. One last one here on the text line. What did Imus say that got him fired? Nice try. I'm surely not going to tell you what Imus said on the air that got him fired, because I really don't feel like being fired. But I will tell you that even though he was fired and canceled, if you will, he did come back. I think he was on Fox for a while. He was on Fox Business Morning Show for a while after that. But Imus did apologize. He had a cultural sensitivity training virtually on the air. He went to the ends of the earth to try and make amends. And, you know, I believe that if one apologizes for their mistake, you know, we're all human, and we all should, forgive, because we all, at some point, we're going to make a stupid mistake. And so, I think forgiveness is, very important in this world. And I don't think anyone's career should be ruined, for a stupid 30-second clip of something. It's just my two cents. That's going to do it for us. Thanks for listening. We're off tomorrow for June 19th, company holiday. And then we're back Monday. So have a great weekend, everybody. Have a great Father's Day. Enjoy the U.S. Open. And we'll be back on Monday. Our executive director is Alex Hinton. Our engineer tonight is Richard.
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5: ABC News, I'm Dave Packer. A growing number of Republicans are speaking out against the Iran deal that President Trump signed to bring an end to the war. Senator Ted Cruz on that $300 billion account to rebuild Iran.
6: Giving billions of dollars to theocratic lunatics who want to murder us is an exceptionally bad idea.
5: And Vice President Vance playing defense.
7: You know, I've seen skeptics of the deal. People say the Iranians will never change their behavior. Well, maybe that's true. And if so, they don't get any of the benefits of the bargain. But isn't it worth trying?
5: Cuban lawmakers today unanimously approving sweeping reforms backed by the Communist Party that would privatize a vast swath of the country's socialist economy, including allowing real estate ventures. A state of emergency declared in Louisiana after post-tropical storm Arthur tore through, widespread damage and flooding, more than 2 feet of rain in some spots. On Chicago's south side, a star-studded celebration ahead of the grand opening of the Obama Presidential Center. This is ABC News. Felony charges have been filed in Los Angeles against a popular comedian accused of not paying his taxes for years.
8: Carlos Mencia tours the country performing and is best known for his Comedy Central series Mind of Mencia. Now Los Angeles County District Attorney Nathan Hochman announcing 12 felony counts against Mencia, alleging he did not pay any of his taxes from 2019 to 2024. And allegedly ignored all notices to pay on $8.7 million in income.
9: I am guessing that Mr. Mencia thought that taxes were maybe a laughing matter, but they're not a laughing matter.
8: If convicted of the charges, Mencia could get 10 years in state prison and have to pay back all of the taxes plus interest. Alex Stone, ABC News, Los Angeles.
5: The FDA has moved closer to approving a new kind of flu vaccine made with the same mRNA process that was used to make the COVID-19 vaccines, for use by older people ahead of this winter's flu season. Dave Packer, ABC News.
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6: From the Platte Valley Bank Weather Center, I'm meteorologist Paul Trombley. Lows dip down to about 55 overnight under mainly clear skies. Winds out of the east, 10 to 15 miles per hour. Mainly sunny again Friday. Daytime highs approaching 84. Lows around 58. Friday night, mainly clear. Mid-80s Saturday with storms likely. Cooler Sunday with highs in the low 80s. Chance for storms continues. Currently, it's 68 degrees.
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10: We're almost at the summer solstice. Where is the spring gone? We're all ready for summer. Thanks for joining us. We got quite a bit of a packed show tonight. Let's go from back to the front. Of course, open phones in hour number three. And then, of course, we've got Bill Cleveland. Is Bill on the road? He's somewhere in this crazy mixed up world. He'll check in with us. We have a fiction writer. Jessica Goldstein has written a book called Retro. It's a cool premise of a book. They take vacations, not around the world, but around time. It's a time-traveling book, in a sense. It's a quirky book, getting a lot of attention, brand new. So we'll get into some of that. This first hour, though, what's next? The Iran situation is over with. Where do we go from here as a country, as an economy, with the midterms coming up? And so our first guest this first hour is a GOP strategist and president of American Energy Leadership Institute. You see him all over the place. He's on Fox News, Fox Business, and he has written an op-ed piece in Fox News on foxnews.com. And it's a really interesting story about the industrialization and the reindustrialization agenda in America and the hurdles that it faces. Chris Johnson, welcome to America at Night. Thanks for joining us.
11: Thanks for having me.
10: In a quick overview, explain your premise, because you say that to get to where we want to go, which is reindustrialize America, we need to build things. And in America, we are blocking ourselves from our own best interests.
11: That's exactly right. I was just in Detroit this week at a conference called Reindustrialize, and that was getting the hundreds of entrepreneurs and innovators that are going to be the next Elon Musk building rockets and missiles and drones and motorcycles, anything you can imagine that we're going to need to build the 21st century, from steel and aluminum to mines, semiconductors, all of it. And The one thing that I kept coming back to is thinking about our challenge of actually building things on the ground. And we're seeing right now most viscerally the sort of not in my backyard response to data centers. And, you know, people have their concerns about data centers with electricity usage and land use. But the reality is data centers are tiny in their impact in terms of power or water or resource use compared to heavy industry. And so President Trump, you know, when he ran in 2015, 2016, and again in 2024, he was talking about this renaissance of industry where we're going to reshore all of these jobs and all of this manufacturing that left for China, that left for cheaper, lower wage, lower standards countries. And we were going to bring it back through innovation, through trade policy, and through industrial policy. And so what makes me nervous is seeing this reaction to something as you know, low impact as data centers and thinking, and what is the reaction going to be when we need to build a steel plant or a semiconductor plant or some of the really heavy industry that we're going to need to build up the defense industrial base, as well as just create the kinds of good jobs that we had 10, 20, 30 years ago.
10: So you quote Peter Thiel, who is a guy who invented PayPal. He's a billionaire. And you quoted him as saying, "We wanted flying cars. Instead, we got 140 characters." What did you mean, and or what did he mean?
11: That's because he saw the investment and the capital that was going to big businesses and the sort of innovator economy 10 and 15 years ago. And that was mostly to software. And so it was mostly going to companies like PayPal, like Facebook, companies that you often are doing social media or compute or cloud things, but it wasn't building things in the physical world. And I think that's what was so disappointing to people in my generation is we grew up hoping for this world where there would be these innovative technologies in the physical world, building things, engineering things. And instead we got really, really good algorithms that fed us whatever content was seen as most optimal by some artificial intelligence. And that's really discouraging for young people. And so when folks, you know, my age and younger are dispirited with the American economy, with capitalism, with whatever, I think that plays a big part in it, is they don't see the kinds of physical building that they were hoping for, the kinds of things that our previous generation, my parents and my grandparents' generation, saw massive changes to the physical environment, where the invention of the automobile, the interstate, the railroad system, subways and metros and all kinds of things that made our physical world better. And instead, all we got was an algorithm that fed us slop that was often, you know, just depressing and not the kind of exciting opportunity that we really hoped we would be stepping in the 21st century with.
10: On that same point of view, though, the young children today, the young kids, the ones who are growing up, since they can't find jobs or careers, they turn to become an influencer. And everyone's an influencer because that's the only thing we've built over the last 20 years.
11: Exactly. And that's what's so kind of depressing. And that should be, you know, I understand why they feel that way, but if it is, you know, I'm a parent now, I have a 3-year-old, and so I don't want him to grow up to want to be an influencer. I want him to grow up to want to build rockets that go to Mars. I want him to be, you know, the next Elon Musk, the next Peter Thiel, the next whoever that's going to build something physical that's going to make the world a better place, rather than just make the world a little bit more entertaining. You know,
10: okay.
11: That's the big distinction that we're trying to make.
10: Yeah, Chris, let's talk about this, because Not in My Backyard has been around forever. Is your argument that Not in My Backyard has grown exponentially? Because your example about data centers, that's the only thing Republicans and Democrats agree on, is they don't want a data center anywhere near them. And so has NIMBY exploded recently?
11: No, I think the policy mechanisms that allow NIMBYism to actually block projects have exploded. You've seen the growth of lawfare and the activist left and environmental left weaponizing policy to take these genuine NIMBY concerns, these genuine, hey, I'm not so sure, I don't know the benefits of this project, can you explain it to me, and using the mechanisms of policy to block these projects. I got my start in oil and gas in Ohio. I grew up in central Ohio, and I remember during the fracking boom, you know, I got my start just at the tail end of that, and it was really, there's echoes of that so much, where people were genuinely concerned about this new technology that was disrupting the economy, that required a lot of energy and a lot of resources. And there was a lot of real question about hey, do we want this here? Is this something that we want in our area? And I would go into these town hall meetings in the local high school, and I would talk to them about the benefits to their local economy. I would assuage fears of environmental risks and talk about all the efforts that these companies are taking to make sure that is taken care of. And at the end of the day, the benefits spoke for themselves. And so I think that natural want to defend your own land, to carry your own community, I think that naturally makes sense. I just, you know, if that is, if we just stop there, if fracking companies, if oil and gas companies saw the backlash to fracking and just quit, or Republicans decided, hey, we're going to give up on this, we're going to go the way of Europe and we're going to ban fracking, that would have been a disaster. And so we're thinking about, you know, you mentioned the Iran conflict. If we don't have that fracking technology to get oil and gas out of the ground the way that we have in the last 10 or 15 years, this conflict is totally one-sided because the Middle East entirely controls that oil and gas. The same challenge is happening with data centers, where we need that AI compute to compete with China. And if we just say, you know, folks are mad, I'm going to give up, we're going to shut it all down, we're going to do a moratorium, that will be an economic disaster. And there is an opportunity to get through this initial reaction and talk about the benefits and opportunities. And then not just data centers, but talk about industry, talk about, you know, robots, industrializing through steel and aluminum and copper and semiconductors and all that.
10: You know, it's and I get that one wants to blame one side or the other. You being a conservative, you look to the liberals and say they're the ones using this levers to block things. But I see equal opportunity offenders, whether it's a data center in a rural area, or how dare you build that apartment complex a mile from my $1 million mansion, right? I mean, you talk to builders. They can't, their hardest time is trying to find land to build because nobody wants them to build, you know, more than 3-acre lots. So it's right. I think both sides are equal opportunity offenders.
11: Yeah, it's a natural human instinct. I mean, we want to protect our own, right? That is something that is human, not just partisan. But that's why there needs to be significant policy changes that allow for these permitting processes and the regulatory processes and the land use processes to actually weigh the costs and benefits of these things. And so if there are real environmental concerns, you know, if you're trying to build an alfalfa plant farm that takes a ton of water and you want to build it in the middle of the desert, yeah, that there should be a permitting process that says that's ridiculous, you shouldn't be able to do that. But if it's something that is in a greenfield area that nobody's using and it's an industrial facility for something that is mostly, you know, using clean energy, especially as we're seeing the usage of natural gas turbines and small modular nuclear reactors and solar and storage, these are the kinds of projects that are almost entirely clean, have a limited, you know, environmental impact, and the permitting process and regulatory process should reflect that and be transparent enough that if you're somebody nearby and you want to show up and voice your concerns, you can know that process is protecting you and it's not just going to be used for this sort of blanket, not my backyard approach. It's something that balances the needs of the community, the benefits to the community, the environmental concerns, and the general economic opportunity, not just to that community, which, I mean, these data centers especially, I mean, they're money printing machines. Loudoun County here in D.C. Has basically, you know, half of their revenue last year was revenue from data centers. I mean, that's building elementary schools, that's building infrastructure, roads, all that. So weighing those benefits and making sure people know those benefits, and then having a permitting process that is predictable, that is reasonable, and isn't built to just create as many roadblocks as possible to all forms of economic activity, not just housing growth, not just energy, not just industry, but all of it.
10: Yeah, a couple more minutes here. It's a really interesting conversation because it's not all federal. It's a lot of it's state and local, and they can lobby the mayor's office all day long and get 10 people at City Hall to block just about anything. And with thanks to social media and everything else. And now they're saying that China's flooding the zone with anti-data center stuff to sort of infect our brains and everything else. But I want to end with this, Chris, because you mentioned it in this op-ed piece in Fox News, which I would highly recommend everybody reading because it's really interesting and it's sort of stifling all sorts of growth. And that is, our energy bills have gone up exponentially, even without any more data centers being built. We need more energy in this country in every way, shape, or form. And somebody's yelling about wind. Somebody's yelling about solar. Somebody's yelling about nuclear. Somebody's yelling about diesel. Somebody's yelling about coal. Everyone can argue whatever side they want to the point where nothing gets done and the problem only gets worse.
11: Right. And we're in a new environment where for 35 years, you saw basically stagnant electricity demand growth. And so now that we're seeing that pie that was previously fixed growing, it is really a unique paradigm in which we are no longer in a zero-sum environment where if you're building, you know, like I said, I got my start in oil and gas. And I remember when we were building these natural gas plants, a lot of the coal folks were really nervous because they thought it was crowding out their production and their demand. And that's no longer the world we're living in. And so we're just trying to get as many electrons as possible. We, one, don't really have the privilege of being able to discriminate on which electrons are the best. But two, we don't really need to. We have an opportunity to build whatever makes sense in your part of the country. If you're in North Dakota and you have a ton of oil and gas, yeah, you should be spinning as many natural gas turbines as possible. If you're somewhere in the West where there's a lot of uranium and refining happening there, you should build as many nuclear plants as you can. And so it should be this new understanding of this growing pie where we're just adding to it. Nobody is crowding each other out. One industry or one technology winning does not mean another losing. And so if you are somebody who really likes a certain technology or you work in that industry and you've seen the value of that resource, just know that it is not a world in which you are going to lose out if somebody else wins. And we need to write policy that incentivizes that, that creates that opportunity. And especially as the, the partisan divide on NIMBYism doesn't exist, but the partisan divide on policy that allows stuff to get built is very clear, where we're seeing most of the electricity and power growth happening in places like Texas as opposed to places like California. That is abundantly clear.
10: I'm in the Midwest, and during the Biden administration, they had built a natural gas pipeline. It was already built. It was already operational. And the Biden administration tried to nix it and said it was environmentally unfriendly. But they had already built it. So, I mean, they were stopping it even after it was built. So it kind of made no sense. But, you know, that's the yin and the yang of the whole thing. Chris Johnson, GOP strategist and president of American Energy Leadership Institute. His op-ed is at foxnews.com. Chris Johnson, good stuff. Thanks for checking in. Have a good night.
11: Thanks for having me.
10: You got it. America at Night, back in a moment.
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10: Hey, we are just getting started. Thanks for checking in. Tonight, Bill on the Road. And then next hour, we're going to talk to a man and talk about Trump's tariff policies and how good or bad is it working through the economy. Now that the Iran story is over with and we get back to trying to putting together our economy, what are these tariffs going to do and where are we and where do we go from here? So that's sort of the focus of tonight. And then next hour, Bill on the Road. And I'm really looking forward to this. We don't book a lot of fiction writers because, quite frankly, I find fiction writers very hard to interview because you don't want to give away the book, right? it's a story that no one knows. And so you want to read the book. So I find it hard to interview fiction writers, but she came across my radar. Some friends said this is a good read. It's called Retro, a novel. It's her first novel. And so we're going to try and do some justice and talk to a fiction writer. Also, people have been sending me emails saying, hey, why don't you interview any fiction writers? Why is it always nonfiction? So we'll mix in a couple of fiction writers from time to time. Also, let's remind you, for those of you who cannot or do not listen to hour number 3, but you want to chime in and you have a comment, you have a question. You listen when it's being recorded, so you can't call in. All you need to do is call in at any time during the show and leave a voicemail. It's the same phone number for texting, for phone calls, and also voicemails after the show is over with. Then it's that one phone number, 1-844-2-McGraw, 1-844-262-4729. Put that phone number in your phone and then be able to use it at any time. That is also the number you call to sign up or to text, to sign up for the text messages, which we send out each and every day. It's sort of like a a headline of what's coming up on the show. And Alex sends that out each and every day. And we tell you what's coming up on tonight's show. And we tell you who was on last night's show if you want to make a note or you didn't have a chance to write it down. So it's a way to sort of play along the home version of America at Night. It's as simple as that. Stay right there. We're going to talk about tariffs and the economy and where do we go from here next. Stay right there. America at Night, back in a moment.
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0: 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I've been surfing here since I was a kid. Now, seeing my grandson out on the water, it means everything to me. Watching him and taking in the blue waves, the sea breeze, the blurry horizon.
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From the Platte Valley Bank Weather Center, I'm meteorologist Paul Trombley. Lows dip down to about 55 overnight under mainly clear skies. Winds out of the east, 10 to 15 miles per hour. Mainly sunny again Friday. Daytime highs approaching 84. Lows around 58 Friday night, mainly clear. Mid-80s Saturday with storms likely. Cooler Sunday with highs in the low 80s. Chance for storms continues. Currently, it's 66 degrees.

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1: Where does the U.S. economy go from here? That's the focus of the conversation tonight. David Clement is our guest. He's policy director for the Consumer Choice Center. That's a preeminent global consumer advocacy group operating in over 100 countries. He champions open markets, technological innovation. He is an expert analyst, international relations expert. You see him in the Wall Street Journal, the Washington Examiner, the Globe and Mail, and so on and so forth. You also see him quite a bit on Newsmax, Fox Business, and the like. David Clement, welcome to America at Night.
2: Thank you very much for having me.
1: The supply chain has taken a beating over the last 5 years with COVID. Then you had the war with Ukraine and Russia, and then you had this thing going on in the Middle East. Now that this is over with, any hope that the supply chain is going to get better and any chance of any getting back to normal anytime soon?
2: Oh, I wish I was more optimistic, but the going back to normal is very difficult in the current tariff regime. And so it's a bit of a self-inflicted supply chain issue. Now it's like, as you alluded to, you get over COVID, you get over the bump of the initial shock of the Ukraine war. There's the potential for hopefully the deal with Iran and things to in the strait to open and whatnot, and that holds. But then at the same time, American manufacturing is being forced to really think about where they're sourcing their goods, but in many instances, we're talking about supply chains that are very difficult to unwind. And so a pretty serious increase in costs across major categories of consumer products that everyday Americans love.
1: I thought the Supreme Court struck down all the tariffs and that he couldn't just arbitrarily put tariffs on. Where are we with all these tariffs now?
2: Yeah, so the administration does have some ability to apply tariffs kind of unilaterally. It was first done through a national emergency kind of declaration. Right now, it seems to have been shifting towards the accusation of lax laws on forced labor. So they do have some authority, but they are very special niche powers. And I think the instances where the president is going to be able to continue to use that is limiting. So, no, unfortunately, the tariffs do still exist, despite the fact that the historical norm is that the president doesn't have this power.
1: I want to get into some real-world examples here for a second, mm-hmm. but just real quick about tariffs. A lot of people think it protects American jobs. And there's the other side of the argument that says it while it might protect some jobs, it hurts many more jobs. Explain that in an educational type a discussion for a moment before we get to some real world examples.
2: Yeah. So, I can actually kind of merge it together
1: sure.
2: here with the example of if we use appliances, right? Appliances are heavily reliant on aluminum and steel. They are one of the core components. When the steel and aluminum becomes more expensive, like international aluminum and steel becomes more expensive. In theory, it does protect an American job, or let's say an American steel worker. But the total cost of the tariffs in the long run, it is about $650,000 or so per job saved in increased consumer costs. So we are talking a huge amount of increased consumer costs

0: put onto the shoulders of American citizens, all to protect certain jobs, but that also doesn't include all of the other Americans who are employed in the other industries associated with the production of, let's say, a washing machine. Everyone from the people who assemble and manufacture them to the people who sell them at, let's say, at a department store. When those washers and dryers become more expensive, those companies have to make tough calls. And I believe it was Whirlpool just fired their entire night shift in a cost-cutting initiative because they have to pass on increased prices to consumers, and whether or not consumers want to buy them at certain price points is kind of the back and forth. And then if they don't, profits go down, and a major American company is shedding part of its workforce. And so tariffs can save or keep some jobs, but they come at an enormous cost, both for the economy at large, but also for individual taxpayers.
1: It was also a shock to the system, right? Because, I mean, the way we had built the world economy and the U.S. economy over the last 50 years was less and less tariffs and more free trade. And then all of a sudden, we started back being a protectionist nation. And didn't that sort of throw the whole thing out of whack? I mean, it was just a shock to the system?
0: Yeah, very much so. Very much so. And I would also narrow that into the expansion of North American trade. The amount of auto body parts that cross the Windsor-Detroit border on any given day, where, let's say, it's made in Canada and then it ends up at a facility in Detroit where value is added and it's turned into kind of more of the complete product and then into the assembly line, that is in the billions of dollars a day in terms of economic activity. So we have two economies who, in the example of Canada and the United States, who are incredibly intertwined. And that has, generally speaking, been a very good deal for Canadians and Americans, going back to NAFTA under Ronald Reagan, the first negotiation of the USMCA with Donald Trump, now going into the renegotiation. And so, I mean, it's certainly of high value that something resembling the USMCA does come out of that renegotiation for industry and consumers on both sides of the Canada-U.S. border.
1: Yeah. Let me ask you the opposite. David Clement with us, policy director for the Consumer Choice Center. There are people listening to this and saying, wait a minute, my factory job was shipped overseas. I need my country to protect my job. And so this tariff is a way to get this factory to sort of build here in America so I can be reemployed.
0: Yeah, I'm not dismissive of those concerns because there was a genuine kind of outsourcing. I don't like the word, but people call it the Rust Belt, right? The kind of hollowing out of middle America. I'm totally sympathetic to some of those concerns, but what they should realize is that increasing the input costs for what an American worker makes, let's say at a production facility, ultimately means that those jobs might not be shipped overseas, but they just disappear. And that is exactly what we're seeing in the appliance sector. We're also seeing it in other sectors like RVs, where prices are going up 25%. Which means a lot of people just aren't interested. And what does that mean? That means people on factory lines get let go and terminated. It means that retailers cut staff because they're not moving as many RVs in a given year at inflated prices. So I'm sympathetic to the concerns about jobs heading overseas, but at the same time, we've got to realize that the tariff framework is a mechanism that does create some serious downstream effects that erases those jobs as well.
1: Yeah. Going forward, where are we now? Trump's going to keep the tariffs on in some way, shape, or form. But the bigger question is whether the tariffs are on or are off. Talk to me about the business of this. The business owner, the small business owner, the big business owner, their argument is, we don't know where to go. We don't know what the policy is going to be going forward. And either it's on or off, but pure chaos is the worst for a business owner.
0: Oh, yeah, because it creates so much instability that, let's say you were wanting to spend money on capital improvements or build another franchise, you're just going to wait it out. You're going to wait and see what the kind of long-term plan here is, because they were 25%, then they were 10%, then they were 50%, and then in some instances the courts have ruled against the administration, but then they figured out new ways to bring them on. I mean, there's also the question of the midterms. Are the Republicans going to lose? Are the Democrats going to take the power of tariffing the world away from the president? And so that instability and back and forth creates a scenario where if you're going to be spending a lot of money to do something, you probably just wait and see, depending on how a bunch of those different things go.
1: Yeah.
0: And that's negative for American workers, because those are franchises that otherwise would be open if not for the chaos.
1: So talk about the retaliation for a moment, because I've heard that we have the tariffs on China. China just moved some of that production, or the businesses moved it to Vietnam to skirt the retaliation. And so we didn't have tariffs on Vietnam, so that came in tariff-free, but then they were it was a mess because they were able to skirt the tariffs on the goods coming in.
0: Yeah, that's, I mean, point of origin shenanigans, essentially. On retaliation, if I'm specific to Canada, U.S., kind of USMCA renegotiations, because that's where we did see quite a bit of retaliation, it's actually really unfortunate, because tariffs are, for the most part, a tax paid for by domestic consumers. And when the Trump administration enacts tariffs, he's making things cost more for Americans. It really was backwards, beyond wanting to like get even, almost like a high school kind of high school fight. I could never see the justification for, well, if Donald Trump is going to tariff Canada, well, then Canada is going to tariff the United States back. When in reality, all it is, okay, the United States decided to make things more expensive for their consumers, and now the Canadian government has decided that it's going to make things more expensive for its consumers. So, I mean, I wish we could get away from that. I wish we could focus on a better, more integrated North American supply chain. Going back to your question about China specifically, a more integrated North American supply chain makes us far more resilient to pressures from China, and far more dependent, or far less dependent, dependent on China. And so you can avoid that dependency trap that we've seen other countries fall into if we have a more integrated North American market under the USMCA.
1: How bad have farmers been hurt with this tariff stuff?
0: Yeah, I mean, it's pretty tough. I mean, when you're looking at fertilizer costs going up, you're looking at the cost of machinery, right? Big purchases. There was some carve-outs or relief, I believe it was last week or the week after. And so the administration is seeing some of the real costs and factors play out. But it's been very difficult for farmers because, I mean, it is not a it's not a high margin business. It is tough work. And so if the cost of the brake rotors on a Caterpillar tractor go up by 45% or 50% because there's a tariff on it, that's a tough bill to eat. There's not that much room to pass on increased costs in the food sector because it's such a low margin business.
1: You know, you look, just forget for a second the parts that need to be fixed on the tractors and the John Deeres, but diesel has been through the roof. You mentioned the fertilizer and then the soybeans, right? The soybeans, the input costs are more, But then China, at one point, for quite a while, stopped buying American soybeans. I know they agreed to buy some. I don't know where they are, but they're certainly not where they were, you know, 5, 6, 7 years ago. So we have really hurt the customer who was the customer for the American farmer's soybeans, have we not?
0: Yeah, very much so. I mean, another example is Kentucky bourbon. Right now in the province of Ontario, you cannot actually buy any U.S. alcohol because, not that it's a system that I like or a policy that I support, but the province is the wholesaler of all alcohol in the province. And so they don't buy any more U.S. alcohol, and they're not selling what they have. They also happen to be the largest buyer of Kentucky bourbon in the world. And so that retaliation is hitting the factory lines and the workers who are everything from the grain to the people in Kentucky who make whiskey. Those companies are taking a beating because of the retaliation that was prompted. Now, I don't like the policy, and I don't support it. I can understand why it was enacted, but you just get this tit for tat back and forth, and the economic pain and chaos just compounds on itself over and over.
1: David Clement is our guest, policy director for the Consumer Choice Center. You read him. He's a frequent guest on in the Wall Street Journal, the Washington Examiner. You see him often on Newsmax, Fox Business, as well as others. The director, the policy director for the Consumer Choice Center, a prominent global consumer advocacy group in over 100 countries championing open markets. David, good insight. Thank you very much. Be safe, and thanks for checking in.
0: Very much appreciated. Thank you.
1: You got it. America at Night. Back in a moment.
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1: Hey, how about this? Father's Day weekend is this weekend. Of course, the U.S. Open and Father's Day weekend is synonymous. I was reading in the Free Press an article about Father's Day. Data shows that fathers are investing record amounts of attention, affection, and time in their children. According to new numbers, dads are spending nearly quadruple the number of hours their grandfathers spent with the kids. Men have massively increased the amount of childcare and housework they're doing. Parenting time for fathers has been trending upwards for decades. They're calling dads super dads now. My only question is, what took us so long? Why did it take us so long? Article also points out that there are less and less dads out there. Listen to this. The percentage of men 25 to 45 who were dads fell from 66% in 1980 to 53% today. So 25 to 45-year-old men, just over half of them have a child. 23 million American men, family age, do not have children. 23 million. It was 10 million in 1980. It's 23 million today. So men aren't having babies. Women aren't having babies. The good news is the men that do have the babies, they're being good dads. We got to do something about that birth rate. We got to start birthing them or getting them in somewhere, because that's a dangerous game when we cross that Rubicon of more deaths than births, and that's where we're headed in this country. All right, stay right there. Lots more to get to. America at Night continues. Our executive director is Alex Hinton. Our engineer tonight is Richard Good. I'm McGraw-Milhaven, and this is America at Night on Westwood One.
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2: ABC News, I'm Dave Packer. The remnants of what was Tropical Storm Arthur are moving out of Mississippi and into Alabama, where residents are already dealing with flood risks. In Baldwin County, Alabama, resident Joel Cully.
3: Yeah, we're having to move. It's getting above ankles flooding, and it's not stopping, so it could be real dangerous.
2: Vice President J.D. Vance delaying his trip to Switzerland. He was expected to leave Thursday night for a new round of talks focused on implementing that deal with Iran, but the White House is now citing logistics of negotiations, saying that they've never been simple. Senator Bernie Sanders unveiling new legislation pushing for the public to benefit from the AI boom. He's calling for the creation of a sovereign wealth fund that would give Americans payments of $1,000 a year. Sanders wants to finance a fund by giving the government a stake in major artificial intelligence companies, requiring them to pay a one-time 50% tax on their stock. This is ABC News. At the official dedication at the Obama Presidential Center on the south side of Chicago Thursday, former President Obama described it as a reminder of what the nation can achieve when citizens embrace shared responsibilities. ABC's Alex Perez was there.
4: President Obama addressing our divided nation.
5: People aren't looking for perpetual anger and division. They are looking for fairness and common sense and mutual respect that deep in our gut, we want to find a way to turn towards each other again, not further away.
4: He's now hoping the 19-acre campus with a museum, library, and park will bring people together.
2: Election officials in California say a proposed billionaire tax has collected enough signatures to be on the November ballot. The proposed tax would counter federal health care cuts with a one-time tax on individuals worth more than $1 billion living in the state as of January. Dave Packer, ABC News.
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4: From the Platte Valley Bank Weather Center, I'm meteorologist Megan Mulford. 55 overnight, under mainly clear skies, winds out of the east 10 to 15 miles an hour. Daytime highs approaching 84 Friday. Mainly clear Friday night, lows level off around 58. Mid-80s Saturday, with thunderstorms likely. Turning cooler, it's Sunday. With highs in the low 80s, chance for storms continues. Right now, 64.
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6: Now, it's Red Eye Radio. Gary McNamara and Eric Harley talk about everything from politics to social issues and news of the day. 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
7: 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He is Eric Harley, and I'm Gary McNamara.
8: Hello.
7: Welcome. Thank you for being here this morning.
8: Thank you.
7: All right, so let's start off the show listening to Senator Kennedy.
8: You know what's interesting? The other day I thought, I was reading some show prep and organizing some things at the house, and I was thinking to myself, you know, there are days when I could go without hearing from any of them. You know, it was one of my throw all the bums out moment. And then I said, except Senator Kennedy. because I was thinking in the mode of, you know, we talked at one point, not to delay this too far, but at one point about having, you know, any of them on, you know, the show, if you were going to have them on, interview them. Man, I would love to sit down and do a full show with no one, just Senator Kennedy. It would be the most entertaining and maybe informative shows.
7: You weren't delaying things too far. Yeah. You're just so you know, you're the co-host of the show.
8: Huh? What? When did that happen?
7: You can say anything.
8: Did I get a promotion?
7: You don't have to put a disclaimer in there.
8: Well, I know you got your button ready, and when your buttons are ready, you got to strap them while you're hot.
7: No, it's okay.
8: We love Kennedy. Senator. He's one of the candidates we do love.
7: But here he is on Iran and day drinking. Okay. Here we go. All right.
9: Are you confident that Iran is going to give up its nuclear ambitions, or do you have any sort of skepticism?
10: Well, you... What? if you... unless you were homeschooled by a day drinker, no one's confident that Iran's going to do anything.
8: Hey, wait. I take offense to that. I was homeschooled by a day drinker. My Uncle Lee. The way he started it. What?
7: And he said, how do I put this? Yeah. Well, you know what he's trying to do? He doesn't want to come out and say, this deal sucks.
8: Yeah. Yeah.
7: And you could tell he's hemming and hawing. He doesn't know how to approach it. Right.

0: Right.
1: You know, he of course, has, you know, supported Trump in so many areas. He doesn't want to come out and say, this thing sucks.
0: Yeah.
1: And, you know, has anyone come out and said that what Bloomberg has put out is not the MOU, the Memorandum of Understanding?
0: I have not seen anyone come out and say, those are lies, that's a false leak, whatever.
1: Yeah, I haven't seen anybody from the White House say that, because if that is, and we've both read it,
0: yeah,
1: it's exactly what the leaks were.
0: Yeah, it's exactly what we've been saying.
1: It's exactly
0: what others were saying was in it.
1: And the only defense, when I saw, you know, J.D. Vance out there promoting it yesterday on The View, he keeps bringing up a straw man that nobody's talking. Taxpayer dollars are not going for this. I don't know anybody who was saying that.
0: No, it was like his ambition was to go out and make that one point.
1: Yeah.
0: Over the last couple of days. Right. And nobody is making the point that taxpayer dollars are going into it. The problem is the deal itself sets up funding that will allow them, Iran, to fund their proxies all over again, you know, and this, the one New York Post version of the story, lifting of the sanctions temporarily, and in the framework, they use the word framework in the New York Post, and it wasn't a quote, they used it, and I thought to myself, this is just getting stupid. This is getting beyond stupid. We have been here before with the other side in the White House. We've been here before. I would have bet you any amount of money after we bombed their nuclear sites, after we took out the Ayatollah. Say, in the week after we took out the Ayatollah, if you told me this is where it was going, I would have bet you any amount of money you were wrong.
1: Yeah. And then the leaks that were coming out yesterday, CNN had this one. U.S. negotiators are working to quickly release the text of the agreement between Washington and Iran. By the way, they downplay the significance of the specific language in the document, U.S. officials told CNN. That's what the U.S. officials told CNN. All right? CNN didn't say that. They're saying the officials said, we're working at this. And it's like, well, Bloomberg did it. Yeah, no problem. It's a page and a half.
0: Right.
1: The officials described the text of the agreement as incredibly vague, mainly intended to create a more favorable environment for a highly technical in-person talks to come. They added that the framework is aimed at providing Iran the ability to sell it politically to their internal audience. Like, that's what the United States should care about. Additionally, the United States said the text of the Memorandum of Understanding, which Vice President J.D. Vance told CNN Monday is 1.5 pages long, and we have it already, does not reflect the critical back-channel commitments Iran has made to the United States, which they argue gave more confidence in signing on to the arrangement. Quote, people should not read too much into the language of the deal. That's what the hell you're leaking? Are you kidding me?
0: Don't pay attention to the facts.
1: One of the officials described the agreement as a political document.
0: You know, I don't drink, but I should start day drinking. Actually, day drinking for us would be night drinking.
1: What's more important than the actual document is the understanding we have with each other, and that's why it's important to get it done, that we can create an environment and go out and talk about all these things.
0: Oh, my
1: God. By the way, it's not a political document when we know that Iran is already selling oil. That's not a political document.
0: No. No, it isn't.
1: I mean, they're spinning this thing. I agree. And, you know, we've always talked about the fact that Democrats believe that the people that vote for them are idiots.
0: Yeah, yeah.
1: In this case with Trump, he believes the people that support him are complete idiots.
0: Yeah, well, he believes everybody is an idiot, I guess.
1: He believes he has had so much power that the people that, well, remember, he's the one that said, I could go out and,
0: shoot somebody in the street and
1: shoot
0: still
1: somebody
0: win.
1: In the street and still win.
0: Right.
1: He believes that he can do anything and his followers will follow him No.

0: matter what it is, I think he's finding out that's not true. I mean, he's getting blasted on Fox News yesterday.
1: Oh, man, yeah.
0: You know, preliminary was like, well, let's see what's in it. Let's see what's in it. Now, you know, that the document is apparently out, and then you see the backing off, these stories of backing off. Well, the actual document is more of a political document. Don't pay attention to what's actually in the document. Pay attention to the back channel discussions that we're having that we can't talk about. You can't sell that to the American people, because that's not what you sold day one on this.
1: You know who you're not seeing everywhere? Marco Rubio.
0: I know.
1: When you're not seeing Marco Rubio everywhere, and I mean, he's made a couple of comments, but in a deal like this, if this were a great deal, Marco Rubio would be out front, and that lends, so the fact that he's not lends, I think, credibility to the story that, again, if it's true, this lends credibility to that story that he's not on board. Hegseth isn't on board. I don't know how many lawmakers on Capitol Hill and the GOP who aren't on board.
0: But that was...
1: This is a cluster.
0: Yeah, it is.
1: This is a cluster. And I just don't know how it even gets to this point with Iran of all nations.
0: Somebody writes here, many left-leaning talk show hosts are saying the taxpayers are going to pay $300 billion to Iran. I heard it myself. I have not heard that, because if you're familiar with the Obama thing, we had always said and Biden lifting the sanctions.
1: Right.
0: That was us making sure they couldn't sell their oil money to fund their proxies. I don't know any Republican, because the big criticism is coming from Republicans.
1: Right. Yes.
0: That's what you have to be worried about.
1: The liberals say isn't the concern.
0: Right.
1: Your own group turning on you on this, and not really turning. They're not the ones doing the turning. The administration's doing the turning. The president's doing the turning.
0: Yeah,
1: I haven't changed my position on Iran. It seems the president has.
0: Yeah, this is not an issue of Republicans versus Democrats.
1: No,
0: this is an issue of Republicans versus Republicans.
1: Yes,
0: here.
1: Yes.
0: For the
1: the Democrats are doing,
0: right.
1: That's a given.
0: Right. But that's not what's driving it.
1: No. No, this is what hurts you in November. Republicans staying home.
0: Yeah.
1: If they don't vote for, they're not going to vote for Democrats. Some independents may. Republicans won't vote for Democrats. But they're damn sure will stay home.
0: Yeah. And so when they say it's not a deal, all of it isn't a deal. I mean, it's not a deal. But there are portions that are a deal, because it's already happening. Oil shipments are already happening for them, which means cash is going to Iran. So that part of the deal is a deal.
1: Win for Iran.
0: Right.
1: And here's the thing, too. You know, if this is a political move in the big picture on settling the markets until November 3rd, what are you going to do if they lob one? If Iran decides to step outside of this agreement, memorandum of misunderstanding, or whatever it's called, what if they decide to lob one across?
0: Well,
1: hey, are you going to do nothing? Israel's not going to do nothing. They're going to do something.
0: Well, there is nothing. If the Bloomberg, and I've not heard the White House, because everybody's now reporting on the 14-point plan that Bloomberg put out yesterday, and we've read it, there's nothing in there that even talks about Israel at all.
1: No.
0: There's nothing. So anything that the president says, you heard yesterday, well, he's going to keep them from going after Hezbollah, or they've got to leave, Lebanon, or what? None of that exists in the plan that we have seen, if that is the correct plan. But, you know, I think it was Andrew McCarthy yesterday that was like, you know, stop this thing of, well, you guys don't know what's in it. Well, then don't be promoting it. If you're going to be out promoting it, let people know what's in the deal.
1: Yeah,
0: you know, don't say, you know, that to me is absolute BS.
1: Yeah,
0: you know.
1: Yeah.
0: Present it and defend it. This is the text of it. This is what it means, and this is what we're going to do. Don't throw out generalities, and then people come back at you and say, whoa. And the entire point, though, as we have said, doesn't matter where the $300 billion comes from. It's that America is trying to raise $300 billion to revive the Iranian Revolutionary Guard. No matter how you do it, no matter how you try to sell it.
1: Yeah, yeah.
0: You can't sell that to Republicans, and I just, there was some kind of switch that was flipped, and I have no idea how on this. Because you look at it, if that's correct, the 14 points, it's as bad as we originally thought it would be.
1: Yes. And it tells me it gets worse from here.
0: Now, what I thought was really interesting, and this was from Andrew Desiderio, who's the covers Congress for punchbowl.com. Oh, I just had it here. What happened to it? Okay, I must have. Basically, it says the Trump administration might have inadvertently handcuffed its ability to implement key elements of an Iran deal when it sent a previously unreported certification to Congress last year that bars much of the broad sanctions relief in the outline of the Memorandum of Understanding. Senators slipped a provision into the 2024 Ukraine supplemental bill that requires the State Department to tell Congress every 180 days whether the IRGC launched drone attacks on Americans. If so, the administration makes that determination. The IRGC cannot be removed from the Foreign Terrorist Organization list for 4 years. The administration formalized that determination in a report to Congress last April, lifting the Iran's foreign terrorist designation would almost certainly be required to implement the broad sanctions relief the administration has outlined under the MOU per multiple senior Hill staffers who wrote the bill. Trump can waive the four-year requirement if he tells Congress it's vital for national security, but loosening the Iranian Revolutionary Guard sanctions by arguing they should be removed from the foreign terrorist list would be a tough sell for Republicans.
1: Yeah, no, that would be an impossible sell for me.
0: Yeah. But this gets worse. And sending out sources now to say, don't pay attention to the text. They don't know what to do now.
1: Because they're not saying the text is wrong. There's no one that we have seen that says this is absolutely false what you're seeing, what was released.
0: But now they're saying don't pay attention.
1: Right. Don't pay attention to the text.
0: Because
1: don't look behind the curtain. Right.
0: Because we can't tell you what's going on.
1: Yeah.
0: Because this is so they've already moved the goalposts.
1: Yeah.
0: The goalposts are already being moved on this.
1: Yeah.
0: We are Red Eye Radio.
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0: We are Red Eye Radio. He's Eric Carly, and I'm Gary McNamara. Thanks so much for being here this morning. Interesting, just going through Truth Social, it's amazing how little the president talked about the Iran deal.
1: And that's the second day in a row.
0: Yeah. You know, and I don't know if our last caller got it, but says Iran has agreed to never have a nuclear weapon. He put this out. Also, the story that the U.S. is paying Iran $300 million is fake news put up by Democrats. That was actually 2 days ago that he put that out.
1: Right.
0: That's last thing that he put out on True Social.
1: Yeah, yeah.
0: And as we've said, I haven't heard a Democrat say it.
1: We had somebody
0: on Twitter say it, so I haven't seen everything.
1: I mean,
0: but
1: you know,
0: certainly the criticism was always going to come from Democrats. The problem is, and they haven't been as vocal as I thought they were. I don't think they know where to go on this. The criticism has come from Republicans. That's where the criticism is. And I don't know of one Republican who's saying that U.S. taxpayer dollars is going in there. Now, if you look, if the 14-point deal, goes into, is actually what the deal is, or the memorandum of understanding, it doesn't say where the $300 billion comes from. He said Iran put, is it $300 million or $300 billion? $300 million. $300 million, yeah. It doesn't say where the money comes from. It just says investment. Who's going to do the investment?
1: Right.
0: What private sector companies are going to say, let's invest in Iran?
1: Right. Yeah. $300 billion.
0: Okay. He wrote million here. So.

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8: From the Platte Valley Bank Weather Center, I'm meteorologist Megan Mulford. 55 overnight, under mainly clear skies, winds out of the east 10 to 15 miles an hour. Daytime highs approaching 84 Friday. Mainly clear Friday night, lows level off around 58. Mid-80s Saturday, with thunderstorms likely. Turning cooler, it's Sunday. With highs in the low 80s, chance for storms continues. Right now, 64.
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13: And he is Eric Carney, and I'm Gary McNamara. Coming up in just a minute, what Trump's former chief of staff had to say about the Iran deal in just a minute.
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13: All right, here is some audio from Mick Mulvaney, very, very, you know, big Trump supporter, former acting chief of staff for Trump. Mm-hmm. Here's what he had to say yesterday on the Iran situation.
14: It's a couple of reasons not to put out the text. Number one, it could be exactly what President Trump said, which is, I want a bigger podium. I want a bigger stage. I want a bigger moment. This is a PR thing. Okay, that's right. One explanation. The other two are, number one, that the document doesn't exist yet and it hasn't been finalized. That's one possibility. That's another reason why you wouldn't put it out there. Or the last one is, and this is one I think most people are worried about, including Ambassador Volker and myself, is that it's a bad deal. And you don't want to get it out because you want to go ahead and sign it and then try and move into that 60 days. So you sort of say, look, it's not a great deal, but we can fix this during the 60-day negotiating period. So I guess the bottom line is there's a couple of reasons to not put the document out, and a couple of them are not really good.
12: Oh, there you go.
13: Now, he was being diplomatic. Remember, he's as big a Trump supporter as you can get.
12: Right. That was about as diplomatic as you could be given his his position with Trump. Here's the thing. Nobody bought it when the leaks started happening. But I stepped back and said to myself, what I'm not hearing, what I'm not seeing is the problem. You know, this idea that he first mentioned, well, he wants to wait and do it himself. So you have this big grand presentation. When does Trump wait on things like this? If it's already done, if the memorandum of understanding is already done, if it's already e-signed, then tell me why you would wait if it's a great deal. Yeah. Because you don't have to, I mean, you know, folding in something else that he said there, you don't have to go on. Now, Trump's already done that, but you don't have to, we've talked about, don't oversell something, don't overpromise and underdeliver. You go in and say, hey, to be clear, this is the start of a very serious long-term peace deal, but it's a big start. And we believe this puts us and puts the world in a better place with safeguards in place. And here's why. Here are the points. And you go through and you line them out. If they e-signed it over the weekend, you should have expected something Sunday night in a primetime address. And then say, We will be posting all of the details at whitehouse.gov for the world to see.
13: The problem is, as Dana Perino said on the Five, you know, and we talked about this, the ceremony, the ceremonial signing with basically the IRGC. Here she is on Fox News.
12: Yeah.
13: Okay, can we up the, thank you.
15: Well, I could make their arguments better for them mm-hmm. because there are things that you could say that you would be able to think, okay, so you killed all of those 40 leaders, but now the IRGC is in charge. Mm-hmm. Okay, so that's who we're dealing with, and that's who we're supposed to stand next to on Friday mm-hmm. and sign an agreement that nobody's seen or read, except for this is the most transparent administration history, but we can't read it. Like I could make all of those points.
16: You have to stop doing that, Dana.
15: I
17: think she sounds
15: they
17: great.
15: Don't call me. But the thing, like we said at the very beginning, the victories are usually visible, clear, understandable, and it's just premature.
12: Yeah, I was listening when she said that, and I thought to myself, well, it's the same thing we had said the night before. You're going to be standing there with the IRGC? That's the imagery you want? The same group that's been slaughtering the people of Iran? Are we going to be shaking hands?
13: Yeah, I mean, it's absolutely mind-boggling. You know, it's, you know, and that's one of the things. I think it was, let me just see. I think, did I save it? Let me just see here. It was from, it was something I saw from Rush Limbaugh's brother yesterday, David Limbaugh, that I went, wow.
12: Yeah.
13: Let me just see if I can find it here very quickly, because it was really interesting. It's one thing to caution people to wait and see the actual MOU before judging, but it's entirely another thing to gratuitously do an about face and turn on Israel. I don't need to wait 2 seconds to react to that. And it was as disconcerting as the current policy seems to be. What may be even more so is the apparent radical retreat from a path that was morally righteous and invigorating. The whiplash is painful and inexplicable. Like so many, I pray there are more factors yet to be revealed.
12: In the back of my mind, and this is something I said a few days ago. If it turns out we end up getting the regime out of power and all the uranium in our hands, I'll turn around and say, well played. I have zero confidence. I said it then. I'll say it again. I have zero confidence that's going to be the case. Because the more we learn about it, the further away we get from a secure situation like that. You know, I had thought the play is here at home domestically, kick the can until November 3rd. November 4th, go in, do the damage. I don't know that I have any confidence that that's the case. Again, if that is the case, I'm not sure that I'll say well played, because you may have given Iran the opportunity along the way to strike out against Israel, to strike out against American interests. All of these things are a massive risk, and you don't give them that for 1 second. You're losing confidence by your base, and now I don't know where the confidence level is by the GOP.
13: There's two things here, and both are, Andrew McCarthy wrote a couple of great columns yesterday. Fox News reporting Trump is publicly rebuking Israel and Prime Minister Netanyahu over the war with Hezbollah. Quote, Israel's fighting Hezbollah too long and too many people are being killed. Hmm. Where the hell did that come from?
12: I don't know.
13: No way you can justify that statement. The president can.
12: No.
13: Astonishingly, Trump added that Israel should stand aside and let Syria take the lead against Hezbollah. And this is what I think this is all part of where he just said the Trump administration thinks we're imbeciles. They think we're absolute idiots. A reminder, Syria is now run by a jihadist who claims to be a former Al-Qaeda operative.
12: Yeah.
13: Ahmed al-Sharar, formerly the designated terrorist known as Abu Mohammed al-Jilani, There was, if you could get information, the state on that person, which is the same person back a few years ago, the State Department offered a $10 million reward. And wow. It's just like, by all means, let's have Israel stand down so a former Al-Qaeda operative can take on Hezbollah. And then he writes, he goes, the Trump administration thinks we're imbeciles. I repeat what I contended yesterday. They think we're idiots. Let's take down the simple basics. Trump's agreement with Iran is not an agreement. It's a memorandum of understanding reportedly stating that the parties will talk about making an agreement for infinitely extendable 60-day limits. Yeah. That is other than the billions to which the Trump administration has agreed to give the anti-American jihadist regime. The MOU is nothing that Neville Trump is peddling as peace in our time is a nothing that Neville, you know, is responding, you know, Neville Chamberlain is trying to make that comparison to. But to the extent that the MOU is something, it is something very bad, because if it were something good, we'd be reading it, not being spun about it. The president is a man who would not be able to contain himself. Dana Perino said that anybody who knows the president would not be able to contain himself if the written MOU were even of marginal benefit to the United States. He would be far more comfortable exposing it and exaggerating the marginal benefits as if it were a coup. The fact that the Trump administration refuses to publish the MOU, refuses to even brief the Gang of Eight on it, is a powerful implication that it is at least as bad as close watchers suspect it is. Administration apologists maintain that their critics are accepting the IRGC spin, but if there is an information void that the IRGC is filling with propaganda, then all the administration has to do is release a written agreement that would fill the void with verifiable written terms. And by the way, if the IRGC is spinning dishonestly, why is Trump Vance crediting regime claims that it is not pursuing nuclear weapons? The credulity gives Trump's plan the makings of a JCPOA 2.0, since taking the apocalyptic Islamic regime's word for what its intentions were was the foundation of the original Obama one. The most ridiculous nonsense, admittedly there is a lot of competition here, is that Iran has forsworn nuclear weapons. Iran has publicly forsworn nuclear weapons and emphasized that it is a member of the Nuclear Nonproliferation Treaty. Well, that's what the NPT members that aspire to nuclear weapons do, as I recounted yesterday, just to make bigger fools out of us. Iran has also maintained that the Ayatollah even issued a fatwa against nukes. Mm-hmm. Remember that one?
16: Mm-hmm. Yeah.
13: To see the president beating his chest that Iran has agreed to never have a nuclear weapon is really something special. A close second on the ridiculous meter is the insistence by Trump and Vice President Vance that Iran will not be getting a dime in taxpayer money. That's a straw man. The point is that Iran gets access to funds through sanctions relief and whatever cockamamie investment fund the administration is conjuring. That those funds are not coming out of the directly out of the U.S. Treasury is besides the point. Yeah, yeah. You just can't. It's just.
16: By the way, it wasn't. I mentioned earlier that New York Post had mentioned the word framework

0: And it wasn't them. It was Fox News, and they mentioned it four times in one of the article. The framework. It's a senior official says negotiators will know within weeks whether the framework becomes an actual agreement. This is insane.
1: You know, if you, well, we'll get to more of this coming up.
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3: We are Red Eye Radio. He's Eric Harley and I'm Gary McNamara. By the way, you're not going to like this comment. I'll read it to you. 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
4: Yeah.
3: And you may not like this. He said, Trump is like the Spurs, blew a 29-point lead on Iran.
4: No, I'm okay with that. No, I'm okay with that. It is absolutely choking. I'll call it when it is. And if it's a team I followed all my life and you choke, you're choking.
3: I just read the New York Post editorial. I was wondering when it was going to come out.
4: Yeah.
3: Just blasting.
4: Yeah.
3: No, blasting this deal. I mean, it took, not that there was anybody in support of it, but it took a turn yesterday where Republican conservatives just went, what in the hell's going on?
4: Remember here? Leon Lett in the IC Super Bowl dropping the ball?
3: Yeah.
4: That's what this feels like.
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2: ABC News, I'm Dave Packer. With the signing of the peace deal between the U.S. and Iran, the U.S. has lifted its blockade on Iran, and oil and tankers started moving through the Strait of Hormuz, but some on Capitol Hill think the plan's too generous to Iran.
3: We are hearing from some Republicans who usually are in lockstep with this administration. Ted Cruz, Tom Cotton, the chair of the Senate Intelligence Committee, all voicing concerns about the fact that Iran stands to financially benefit from this deal before any concrete nuclear commitments have been made.
2: ABC's Mary Bruce. Arthur's now a post-tropical storm as it continues to push east along the Gulf Coast, moving out of Mississippi into Alabama. A shocking attack at a zoo in England. A man arrested for allegedly throwing a toddler into a crocodile enclosure. The boy taken to a hospital. Serious injuries. Comedian Carlos Mencia arrested for failing to pay his taxes over a six-year time period, now facing felony tax fraud charges and years in prison if convicted. This is ABC News. A federal appeals court Thursday ruled that the Trump administration can replace a slavery exhibit at George Washington's home in Philadelphia. Some panels telling the stories of people enslaved by Washington had been removed when the administration claimed they disparage Americans. In a post to social media, Philadelphia Mayor Sherelle Parker said she'll fight to restore the exhibit.
4: We cannot and we will not rest until the full story of American history, including the existence of slavery at the president's house here in our great city of Philadelphia, the birthplace of democracy, is told.
2: The Ebola outbreak in Congo and Uganda is the worst known outbreak at this stage and has claimed more than 200 lives in its first month. That, according to Africa's Centers for Disease Control and Prevention, Africa CDC warned officials are still far from bringing this outbreak under control. Dave Packer, ABC News.
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3: From the Platte Valley Bank Weather Center, I'm meteorologist Megan Mulford. Lows level off around 55 overnight under clear skies. Winds out of the east, 8 to 15 miles an hour. Highs around 84 Friday, lots of sunshine. Lows dip down to about 58 Friday night, mainly clear skies. Mid-80s Saturday with thunderstorms likely. Cooler Sunday with highs in the low 80s. Storms continue. Currently 63.
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5: Now, it's Red Eye Radio. Gary McNamara and Eric Harley talk about everything from politics to social issues and news of the day. 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
6: All across America, we are Red Eye Radio. He is Eric Harley, and I'm Gary McNamara. Welcome and good morning. Thank you so much for being here.
7: Yeah, thanks a lot.
6: A couple of things here. Let's hear from General Jack Keane, who was on Fox News.
8: Okay.
6: Yesterday about the Iran deal, because I think yesterday was the turning point.
7: It really was.
6: I think. Yeah, and then by the afternoon, I think it was the afternoon when Bloomberg put out the 14 point. The actual MOU, and the administration has not said it's not it. And the president has been so quiet on Truth Social on this. It's just amazing. And you've got now is people saying what we said, people that know the president a lot more than we do. Look, if this was a great deal, the president would be out there showing you everything and how, you know, this is a clear victory for the United States. And you just can't do it. But here's Keane yesterday on Fox News.
9: Mm-hmm. Action will be taken. But I can't square some of the things that are coming out of the administration from reliable sources. That's what I find so disturbing. When I heard it from the Iranians, Sean, I dismissed it. I said, well, that's the same nonsense we're always hearing. Well, but when I hear from administration sources some of the things that you have heard of what's in this deal, that makes no sense whatsoever. It's not defensible. I think what the president should do is just let's release it and let people see what's out there so we stop debating about something none of us has seen.
6: Okay, that was before that was, you know, before the Bloomberg thing came out. But, yeah, I mean, that's the whole point. I mean, how you know it's bogus is when somebody starts promoting something. We're out here to promote the deal.
7: Yeah.
6: And we want to take on everybody who are saying things that are incorrect, and we're going to chastise you for it. Well, why don't you release it?
7: Yeah,
6: you know, right. It's that simple. And you know, I'm amazed. You know, the one thing that is so there are just some things that are so obvious. And we used to say this about Green Jean-Pierre and about Biden and everything else. But when the president, think about this, we're just a little past Tuesday. And it was on last Thursday that the president said we're being played for suckers. And so you send J.D. Vance out there, which, by the way, people were making the comparison that Trump sending J.D. Vance out there to defend the indefensible is the same thing. But is close to Biden sending Kamala Harris out there to be the border czar. It's like you're going to fail on it. But when you got J.D. Vance out there at the same time saying, no, that's Iranian propaganda. That's Iranian propaganda. That's Iranian propaganda. Oh, no. Iran says that they're going to give up the nuclear missile, you know, their nuclear abilities. And we believe they're credible this time. And we believe that they, I mean, you can't sell this crap. And I don't care If you try to sell it with confidence or anger or whatever, you can't sell it.
7: Well, this is looking less like an MOU and more like an IOU. It's about as worthless as an IOU. It means two things, diddly and squat. You know, and here's the thing. Here's the most disappointing part of that. There was real progress. The Ayatollah is dead, as in no longer existing. We set them back at least a decade on their ability to get full nuke weapons. We did some real, real damage. And my question is, what for?
6: And this is this is what I want to play you before. I told you what he had said about making the comparison to the Spurs loss. This is Real Clear Politics and Tom Bevin yesterday.
8: Here we go. And Israel has been doing, it seems like they've been on sort of their own timeline, their own strategy, while the Trump administration has been working to try and, you know, negotiate their way out of this thing, and Israel is seemingly less interested in that. So you're right. I mean, it could go sideways. We'll see what happens. It does feel to me, I know, you know, the Knicks won their first championship over the weekend, right, beating the Spurs, and it does feel a little bit like the Trump administration is like the Spurs in this scenario. they got out to a 29-point lead, and then now it's like late in the fourth quarter, and it's they've blown the lead somehow. I mean, it just feels like we were in this very, very dominant position initially, and Donald Trump decided to create some space for negotiations, and from that point on, Iran has been sort of stringing us along and waiting us out and doing whatever they can to sort of, you know, gum up the works,
6: which they've done for 47 years.
7: Well, that's, you know, and I'll, and to compare it to the NBA Finals even further, you know, Spurs fans had real hope that this could happen.
6: Yeah.
7: I mean, it was only based on a couple of games, but it was real hope that it could happen. And all of a sudden, you know, choking not once, but a couple of times along the way. And this impact here, the difference is the Spurs can come back from this down the road and maybe get another championship. I don't know how you come back from this except for one scenario that I've outlined a number of times, and I'll repeat it again. The regime is gone. The uranium is in our hands, period.
6: Well, as we have said, you know, from the very beginning, when they said, you know, regime change, you know, when the president said last week, I was never concerned with regime change. Of course you were.
7: Yes, you were.
6: Exactly what you promoted in the 8-minute speech. It's exactly why you took out and continue to take out multiple levels of the top government officials out there.
7: Well, on that morning,
6: why you don't do that unless you're attempting to get regime change. So when you don't tell the truth of why you're going to war to the American people, and they sit there and they go, well, obviously it's what you're doing.
7: Well, no, I mean, the morning the Ayatollah was above ground having breakfast, and they knew that, and they went after him. Tell me what the point of that going after the Ayatollah would be if it wasn't regime change.
6: Right. So when you BS like that, people don't buy it. Here's more from General Jack Keenan, because he was on Fox News. Mm. He was on Fox Business News over the last couple of days. Here we go.
9: You can't trust him. Why? Because what they're going to want to do is actually go back to all of their strategic objectives.
6: Yeah.
9: They're going to want to reverse what they sign. Mm. That's who they are, and we have to accept that. So therefore, there has to be enforcement and compliance. And that can be there in terms of money. But also, listen, people are forgetting what happened last week. Last week, the Iranians were not moving towards this MOU fast enough. They were tapping us, as the president likes to say. And what did he do? He conducted two strikes against Iran, multiple strikes, two nights' worth of strikes. He was about to do a third when the Iranians said, okay, we're ready to do this. That is still available to him.

0: and I know for a fact he is prepared to use it. And if anybody doubts it, or the Iranians doubt that, how can you dismiss the evidence we had of what he just did last week? So, yes.
1: The only failure of that, of Jack Keane, is you've got this deal, which sucks.
2: Yeah.
1: So if you're saying that he went after them, and then Iran got this deal, they were willing to come to the table. Well, my God.
2: Well, but just, he didn't get anything. Yeah. Tell me what the get is.
1: Right. I do love the remaining Trump people that are trying to spin it.
2: And how they have to. You know, when Scott Pelley talked about McCabe and how impressed he was on being very careful about it, what he could say and couldn't say. And this is kind of that same dance. And I understand in certain positions you kind of have to. But I'm not willing to do that. This is horrible. And it's disappointing coming from this particular president. After what this particular president literally accomplished in two major attacks on Iran. Now we're going to be standing with the IRGC. I'm still wondering. We're going to be shaking hands?
1: Yeah.
2: How's that going to work?
1: It is mind-boggling how quickly this happened. How quickly the change happened. Let me just we have the I had the New York Post editorial. Trump's Iran deal gives the Islamic Republic big wins up front and America nothing. Vice President J.D. Vance's sales pitch for the Iran deal is simply terrible, but President Donald Trump's may be worse. Maybe the reporting on what's in the Memorandum of Understanding is wrong, but Team Trump keeps confirming some of the worst news. The best we can tell, the deal does nothing to achieve the aims America started the war with, but does hand Tehran a whole series of gains. Iran gets at least a few billion in immediate funds and can start selling oil right away, which they've already done.
2: Yes.
1: With at least some other sanctions dropped as well. More, Tehran wins unprecedented authority over the Strait of Hormuz,
2: right,
1: and likely locks in, yeah, Hezbollah's dominance in Lebanon.
2: When I saw that, right, they get to control the Strait of Hormuz?
1: Yep. Recall our goals, a president open combat seeking to permanently end Iran's nuclear threat and also eliminate its missiles and other offensive capabilities, and we also hope for regime change. The bombing set back its nuke programs, took out a lot of missiles and missile factories, and decapitated most of the regime's top leadership. All the talks since the start of April have done nothing more. Indeed, have only let new Iranian leaders rebuild and regroup, even as the population suffers. Why think they'll change in another 60 days of talking? Vance's happy case is that the big prizes for Iran, contingent on the behavior, as you said on Hannity, if they're willing to behave like a normal country, quit chasing nukes and funding terror, then we're willing to actually fundamentally transform our relationship with them. But that's been true since the 1979 revolution,
2: yeah,
1: and the regime has never gone for it. Trump, talking with Qatar's ruler, actually claimed the regime has changed since we killed off so many leaders, and those who wound up in charge are very rational people, nice to deal with, not radicalized, huh? Its leaders are Islamic Revolutionary Guard Corps. They're calling the shots over there. The goons that are committed to the radical agenda. Vance, Witkoff, and Kushner never talk to them, only to the political fronts for real power. And it's easy to say to be nice when the negotiations are handing you win after win. Trump's proud that Iran promises to stick to only peaceful nuclear programs, but it never stopped making that promise, even after it never ceased to do the opposite. We never had this level of direct communication with the Iranian leadership, Vance bragged on Hannity. Again, they weren't talking to the real leaders, just the front men. Sadder still, he claimed, we're seeing even people that I would have assumed are hardliners who are kind of saying maybe it was a mistake for us to do those things we've done over the last 40 years. Maybe we should have turned over a new leaf with our relationship in the United States. They were slaughtering 40,000 of their own civilians months ago. Suddenly they're going to get normal? No. Hardliner versus moderate is just a good cop, bad cop shtick. The Iranians have pulled on Westerners for decades, right along with pretending to regret over the past. It's beyond foolish to think the Iranians have changed just because they say so. But they say that, as I've taught you, that's the thing that boggles my mind, is Vance is out there. Has he no self-awareness? On one hand, he's saying, yeah, that's all propaganda coming from the Iranians. Oh, but we believe the Iranians here, here, here, here, and here. And the claims that they believe them on are absolutely unbelievable. So forget about what we said yesterday. Forget about what the actual is in there. The administration has not said that what was released yesterday is false.
2: Right.
1: But as we said, you don't have to pay attention to what possibly might be in the so-called MOU. All you've got to do is listen to what Trump and Vance are saying, and you're like, for God's sakes, make some kind of consistent sense. You're all over the damn place. And trying to be forceful and arrogant about it doesn't sell it.
2: No, that makes it worse. That makes it worse.
1: Just unbelievable.
2: The confidence meter is at an all-time low with me.
1: Yep.
2: That's a big deal. Going back to 2016.
1: It's amazing.
2: It just makes me wonder who in the hell's running the show. Is Biden still in charge? This comes off as a Biden-esque deal.
1: Somebody said the other day,
2: is Hunter in charge?
1: No, it was like Obama. Remember, Obama actually ran the Biden administration. Now Obama's running the Trump administration.
2: Well, I think Hunter Biden is running it because somebody's on crack if they wrote this. Hunter Biden's running it.
1: We are Red Eye Radio.
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4: After a round of extreme weather last week in the Midwest, the forecast this week appears quieter.
5: We've got actually some more rain coming back in. Nothing like what we saw last week when we had the excessive rainfall in the central Corn Belt. We're looking at the most, 1 to 2 inches of rain across parts of the Midwest. Coverage will be much more scattered than last week. And in most cases, it will be beneficial rainfall, maintaining adequate to locally surplus topsoil and moisture for these rapidly growing corn and soybeans.
4: USDA meteorologist Brad Rippey says the recent moisture is also benefiting Midwestern pastures this time of year.
5: And everything is really coming up roses for the Midwest as we head into some of these key weeks in the development season for corn and soybeans. So no changes, and temperatures are going to stay at a very reasonable level, and we should get a bit more moisture as we head on through the middle part of June.
4: I'm Rod Bain reporting for the U.S. Department of Agriculture in Washington, D.C.
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1: We are Red Eye Radio. He's Eric Carly, and I'm Gary McNamara. You know, and that's the only defense so far is stop speculating on what the deal is. That's why we have said that then put out the deal. Then put out the deal now.
2: Why would you wait if you've already e-signed the deal and it's a great deal? Why would you wait to release it? Somebody tell me. Give me a good answer. And, you know, I mean, we played the audio cut before. It's, well, they want to do the proper presentation. No, I don't buy that.
1: Shaking hands with representatives of the Iranian Revolutionary Guard. If you're a Trump supporter, do you agree with that?
2: If you're looking for cheerleaders, you found the wrong radio show.
1: Yeah. And as we have said, we started yesterday, doesn't even matter what's in the deal. We're judging them by what they're saying.
2: I voted for this guy multiple times.
1: Yeah, so did I.
2: I want him to win.
1: Yep.
2: This brings my confidence to a new low.
1: Yeah. And as we've stated, it's up to them to not keep us guessing. And so you've got the source stories out there, as we know, which can be wrong, and we've always admitted that. But since it was released, the Bloomberg released it, and then other media picked up the 14 points. It exists out there. You can read it yourself. The administration has not said that that is false.
2: Yeah.
1: And they've had plenty of time to do it, and you know this administration does. So we have stated, we read it. We didn't see anything about Israel in it to begin with, but we're judging them by what they're saying. And for them to be out there, Vance is out there promoting a deal and criticizing the critics while not telling you what's in the deal. and telling you that it's a great deal without letting you see the deal. And it's our fault?
2: Yeah. Why are you complaining?
1: Yeah.
2: That's my question.

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8: From the Platte Valley Bank Weather Center, I'm meteorologist Megan Mulford. Lows level off around 55 overnight under clear skies, winds out of the east 8 to 15 miles an hour. Highs around 84 Friday, lots of sunshine. Lows dip down to about 58 Friday night, mainly clear skies. Mid-80s Saturday with thunderstorms likely. Cooler Sunday with highs in the low 80s, storms continue. Currently 61.
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14: We are Red Eye Radio. 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Yeah, the entire thing of they haven't released it, so nobody should be talking about it, and you guys shouldn't be talking about it. Well, then they shouldn't be talking about it.
11: They're the ones promoting it.
14: Yeah, they're promoting it, and so... As we pointed out, that what Vance promoted, no Republican is making that case that it's U.S. taxpayer dollars for the $300 billion. We don't know where it's going to get. Where are you going to get $300 billion in investment into Iran? That's going to be interesting.
11: Yeah.
14: Who's going to invest? What private organization is going to say, let's invest money into the private sector of the Iran run by the Iranian Revolutionary Guard? But as we said, we've been commenting the majority of it. Now, we bring you the news. We're not going to not tell you that Bloomberg and other media outlets have released what the 14-point plan is. And when we see what the 14-point memorandum of understanding is, and we read it, it's exactly what the critics have speculated is in it.
11: Yeah, right.
14: So the early leaks, if this is what it is, and the administration has not come out, because it's been out for what now? 9-10 hours?
11: Yeah.
14: There's nobody saying, look, that's not it. It's wrong. You guys are wrong on it. You haven't heard that. And so, we go by, we report the news to you, and yeah, we'll throw out a little speculation, if, when, whatever. But the thing that really gets us is the things that President Trump and J.D. Vance are actually saying, what they're saying in their own words. Here's another one. This was the worst of the president yesterday. Here we go.
11: All right.
14: Talking about Israel, because he's attempting to make Israel the bad guy in all of this.
11: Yeah.
14: Here we go.
15: Israel's fighting Hezbollah too long, and too many people are being killed. And you don't have to knock down an apartment house every time you're looking for somebody, because there are a lot of people in those apartment houses, and they're not all Hezbollah, that I can tell you.
14: He's trying to make the... And then he goes on to suggest that the former Al-Qaeda head of Syria should be disarming Hezbollah instead, which was just the most bizarre statement that you could possibly make. But he's implying that Israel targets civilians.
11: Right. Right. It's
14: reprehensible. Absolutely reprehensible. That's got nothing to do with speculation. He said it.
11: Yep.
14: It's pure BS. And like you, I voted for him 3 times. But I don't care. If you're going to be a tribal person, if you're going to sit there, I adore this person, they can never do wrong, then you're a moron.
11: I don't know why you wouldn't question all of this.
14: Right.
11: The people come and go. The people are fallible. The ideas remain. That's what this nation was founded on. And it doesn't matter what your name is and if I voted for you or not. If I disagree, you're going to hear about it. Right. It's what I do for a living. And if I didn't do it for a living, you'd still hear about it, because I'd probably be on my rooftop.
14: Well, you know what you haven't heard in the last couple of days, or I've seen at all on social media? Because I try to read as many comments as I can, just to get an idea of how people are thinking. I haven't seen one in the last 48 hours about, but it's the art of the deal, and he's playing fifth dimensional chess.
11: Yeah, okay.
14: None of that.
11: All right.
14: You've heard more of...
11: No, yeah.
14: This is the art of the Costanza deal.
11: Yeah.
14: Going backwards.
11: Well, the only thing I've heard is, why do you keep complaining about the deal? Because it sucks. this steak isn't steak, it's chicken. I ordered steak, but man, I guess I won't complain.
14: And by the way, we do know, for example, with the oil, that's in the 14-point, we know they sold oil yesterday.
11: Yeah.
14: So we know they're getting partial sanctions relief.
11: Right.
14: But I want to get back to this, because this is the one thing, and this is what J.D. Vance, was talking about. Mm-hmm. This seems to be his major talking point. Mm-hmm. It's not taxpayer funds. And on this score, the Washington Free Beacon's Adam Credo, and this goes back to Andrew McCarthy's column yesterday, reports that the Trump's White House emphasis that Iran is merely getting its own money back, not taxpayer funds. How stupid do they think they are? Iran's funds are frozen based on sanctions imposed in part due to its terrorism support, in addition to its nuclear weapons work, its ballistic missile work, human rights abuses, and targeting U.S. military and civilian vessels on the high seas. If the U.S. could keep funds from Iran, but is now instead allowing the funds to be paid to Iran, that is material support to a state sponsor of terrorism. It was when Biden did it. It is when Trump does it. Yeah. Again, it's material support to a state sponsor of terrorism, which the Iranian regime has been since 1984 under formal State Department designation. It doesn't matter that the funds are supposedly Iran's rather than a payout from the U.S. Treasury. Our government is giving access to billions of dollars in funds to an entity our government concedes uses its funds to underwrite the arsenals and deadly activities of its terrorist proxies that target American interest and American military over the last 47 years. End of story.
16: Just insane. Just insane. Because the only way to reinstill confidence on this entire thing in a person like me is to come back November 4th or whenever it's going to be, take out the regime, take the uranium. That's not going to happen. I'm not putting a dime on that bet.
14: You just reminded me of something that I saw from an Israeli media outlet. Did I save it? I think I did. I don't know where it is. Well, I thought I saved it. It was from a Israeli news service that said, "We are such big supporters of Trump. Either this is the worst deal ever, or hopefully, we just pray he's setting them up to justify the bombing the hell out of them down the road."
16: That's a possibility.
14: But they said that's our hope. They're not too confident about it because of what has been going on and the fact that they made the memorandum of understanding. And the fact is, we all know that they know that prices are killing them.
16: Yeah.
14: In the polling, you can't get much lower than everyone, including Republicans, judging Trump on the economy. And I'm talking about Rasmussen, all the Republican polls. It's not just, I don't trust any of the polls. The one poll I pay attention to the most is Rasmussen to see how that moves, because that's a Republican a pollster in the last couple of weeks. He, has broken the record for lowest in the second term in the Republican poll. And lowest is the economy.
16: Yep.
14: But as you said, this is a president that was elected on strong foreign policy and the economy and the border.
16: Yeah. Yeah. Look, I have a number of theories that could work to support if I wanted to be in the cheerleader crowd to say what this deal might set up. I'm not in the mood. I'm not going to do that. Show me. Show me. And I don't think there should be wherever we are, we're less than 150 days from Election Day. I don't think you give them the room between now and Election Day. Because there's no telling what Iran could do. Iran sees this as a win. You're not going to convince me that the regime is a new type of regime. This is an all new regime.
14: This is from I was looking at the news and commentary on Israel. It's called Mossad Commentary. Iran firing multiple drones and ships at Hormuz every night since the agreement is signed. U.S. shooting UAVs down before they threaten vessels, source tells NBC. What was the other one that I was looking at the other day? Or it was the one thing that they had said here is where they were like, you know, look, we're pro-Trump. Can't see it here. I saw it yesterday, and then I didn't save it for some reason. But they were the ones that were saying, you know, we support Trump. We hope that, you know, our only hope is that this has got to be something to completely wipe them out in
17: a setup
14: in a few months, because this turn doesn't make any kind of sense at all.
16: Look, if you want to talk about propaganda and psyops and how this could set them up to give them false confidence, the regime, false confidence in order to move in a certain direction. And when you see them moving in that direction, you go in and you take them out. I'm not going to tell you you're wrong, because I don't know what the future is.
14: Right, but we shouldn't be doing this because we've been told we shouldn't be speculating.
16: I know. Yeah. Well, and I've talked about how after, you know, in the first couple of weeks, when the bombing settled and they hit the pause button, I said, well, for intel purposes, that's almost necessary. Because you need to knock on doors and find out who's in charge. Who's still around. You know, Trump says he's being told, or the media, in fact, is doing stories. They're being told by their spokesman that the new Ayatollah doesn't want nukes, doesn't want this, doesn't want... We haven't seen him.
14: Yeah.
16: So I don't know what's real, what isn't real. What I do know is that if you're going to... Because on the propaganda front, just imagine that this is propaganda and setting up false hopes for Iran so that they'll make a move so you can take them out. That would be a strategy. But why aren't you on Sunday night? You should have had a primetime address announcing it bigger than ever. In fact, you would go bigger on promoting it in order to give them false confidence.
14: I found it. It's from 10 hours ago. We are huge supporters of Trump, but the current situation does not align with the man we all know. Either there has been a huge shift within himself, or he is setting up Iran for another massive round of hellfire missiles. Please, God, we hope the latter. But the fact is, why would you need another 60 days to do it? You don't need another 60 days to do it. That's the whole point.
16: Yeah,
14: there's no need.
16: You don't. Well, here's the thing. 60 days almost gets you to the election. I think we're 140-something days out. 120 days almost gets you to election. So right before the election, something's going to happen one way or the other, or are we going to kick the can again? I can't tell you. What I can tell you is that this doesn't pass the smell test. A lot like that beef jerky I've been eating in the studio when the mics are off. You really don't like that at all.
14: It's quite pungent.
16: Oh, my gosh. It's great. I love it. Your taste buds do. It's Dorito.
14: What about your nostrils?
16: It's Dorito. Oh, I love the smell of it because I know what I'm about to eat. Oh, my gosh, I could live on it. I'm taking it to an island. If that's all I get, that and one Carpenter's album, that's all I need.
14: We are Red Eye Radio.
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14: Beer Runner Radio, he's Eric Harley and I'm Gary McNamara. One thing we know is that the $300 billion whatever investment fund down the road, here's General Jack Keane about that in the Iran MOU.
1: You can't have a nuclear deal for 10, 20 years, similar to the JCPOA. Well, and the funding is real. There's a $300 billion investment fund. Who cares where the money comes from? If it doesn't come from the United States, I get that. Of course it shouldn't. But it shouldn't come from anybody. I mean, when we recovered Germany and Japan, the Nazis weren't in charge. The Japanese imperialists weren't in charge. Here, the Iranians are in charge. The killers and thugs are still in charge. We don't give them that money because what are they going to do with it? They're going to recover everything we've taken away from them. Who cares whether it's coming from the Arabs, from the Qataris, or whatever? They don't get it. They shouldn't get any of it.
14: There you go.
16: Yeah.
14: That's,
16: yeah.
14: And that part we know is true because Vance has verified that.
16: Yeah.
14: And so, you know, again, it's just like, it's just, it's, And the thing is, when they say they don't get any of it, but they have. We've allowed them to get oil money already. They've already,
16: right.
14: I guess, two tankers, they've already sold the oil, as we found out yesterday. And other things just for signing the memorandum of understanding.
16: Right.
14: And so you can't win this argument with the Republican Party.
16: No.

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2: ABC News, I'm Dave Packer. The remnants of what was Tropical Storm Arthur are moving out of Mississippi and into Alabama, where residents are already dealing with flood risks. In Baldwin County, Alabama, resident Joel Cully.
3: Yeah, we're having to move. It's getting above ankles flooding, and it's not

0: And it's not stopping, so it could be real dangerous.
1: Vice President J.D. Vance delaying his trip to Switzerland. He was expected to leave Thursday night for a new round of talks focused on implementing that deal with Iran. But the White House is now citing logistics of negotiations, saying that they've never been simple. Senator Bernie Sanders unveiling new legislation pushing for the public to benefit from the AI boom. He's calling for the creation of a sovereign wealth fund that would give Americans payments of $1,000 a year. Sanders wants to finance the fund by giving the government a stake in major artificial intelligence companies, requiring them to pay a one-time 50% tax on their stock. This is ABC News. At the official dedication at the Obama Presidential Center on the south side of Chicago Thursday, former President Obama described it as a reminder of what the nation can achieve when citizens embrace shared responsibilities. ABC's Alex Perez was there.
2: President Obama addressing our divided nation.
3: People aren't looking for perpetual anger and division. They are looking for fairness and common sense and mutual respect that deep in our gut, we want to find a way to turn towards each other again, not further away.
2: He's now hoping the 19-acre campus with a museum, library, and park will bring people together.
1: Election officials in California say a proposed billionaire tax has collected enough signatures to be on the November ballot. The proposed tax would counter federal health care cuts with a one-time tax on individuals worth more than $1 billion living in the state as of January. Dave Packer, ABC News.
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1: From the Platte Valley Bank Weather Center, I'm meteorologist Megan Mulford. Lows around 55 overnight, under clear skies, winds out of the east, 8 to 15 miles an hour. Highs around 84, Friday, mainly sunny. Lows dip down to about 58, Friday night, partly cloudy skies. Mid-80s, Saturday, with thunderstorms likely. Cooler, Sunday, with highs in the low 80s, chance for storms continues. Currently, it's 61 degrees.
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3: Now, it's Red Eye Radio. Gary McNamara and Eric Harley talk about everything from politics to social issues and news of the day. Whether you're up late or you're just starting your day, welcome to the show. 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
4: All across America, we are Red Eye Radio. He is Eric Harley, and I'm Gary McNamara. This story is mind-boggling. It really, really is.
5: Yeah.
4: I mean, is this brainwashing or what? What in the hell's going on? The Ivy League is having a mental health crisis. 47% of surveyed seniors at Harvard indicated they experienced mental illness at some point during their college career, and 13% were unsure. According to a survey of the class of 2026, conducted by the Harvard Crimson student newspaper, that's more than double the rate of the general U.S. population, which the federal government National Institute of Mental Health estimates at 23.1%. Noting that mental illnesses include many different conditions at varying degree of severity, ranging from mild to moderate to severe. At Princeton, a senior survey conducted by the Princetonian.
5: Really?
4: The Princetonian student newspaper found 60.1% had mental health counseling or therapy during college.
5: Well, I guess the Princeton Herald would sound too small town.
4: Yes.
5: Right? Yeah. Okay.
4: With 36.3% getting help from the university's counseling and psychological services and 23.8% finding outside assistance.
5: Uh-huh. Wow. All right.
4: Here's a question.
5: What?
4: What's the definition of mental illness?
5: Well, yeah. So you and I had that conversation, just kind of throwing this around during a break earlier. There's a lot of pressure in terms of liabilities on healthcare providers, the doctors, the clinics, right? You mention it to your general physician, and at that point, they're obligated to follow up. And the extent, you know, to which they follow up can vary. Okay, they can talk to you about it right there, or they can refer you to a doctor who deals directly with mental illness, a psychologist, a psychiatrist, whatever it's going to be. There has been, I believe, a lot of self-diagnosis. And I don't want to say that people are saying it, that they believe they have a mental illness and that they're, you know, taking matters into their own hands, because if they do believe they have some issues, they certainly should talk to a doctor. I highly recommend that. But where is that threshold? And I think there are a couple of things on what I think has been the forefront of this entire thing of diagnosing mental illness. Is that we don't, there are a lot of things we don't, tools we don't have available to actually see it, right? With infections or something like that and other types of illness, you can measure them by the symptoms. You can also measure mental illness by symptoms through action. You can diagnose

0: If someone is bipolar, there is a diagnosis, there is a set of criteria. I'm not a doctor, don't have it in front of me, but there is that. And all of that should be treated and taken, it all should be taken seriously. The question is, in the age of taking pharmaceuticals and then applying them in quick fashion, I mean, I believe that most doctors are really trying to actually help people and save them from the extremes in terms of whatever manifestation is going to be as a result of this mental illness. But when you get to Princeton, this whole thing here, when the majority of students are saying they experience that at some point, my question is, are we talking, my first question is, curiosity here, correlation or causation? Because there is a difference between stress, which is, and there is stress-related situational anxiety, and actual mental illness that is long-term, right? Like if you are bipolar or something like that, or clinical depression or things like that. All of those things are very real. But stress in life is natural, and it builds our body's natural ability to deal with that stress. We all go through it. Job-related stress, life-related stress. Right. Certainly, if you're a student at Princeton, performance-related stress when it comes to getting the grades, being able to pass all the tests and everything else that's in that equation. Getting back to your original question is, I'm very curious as to the criteria and also the criteria that you have to meet in order to go to that next step of treating the manifestation, the symptoms of whatever it might be.
1: Well, because, that would be,
0: you know, that's what it comes down to for me. There are very serious mental issues with individuals that need treatment, require treatment. We know that for sure. But are we also classifying or throwing in stress-related anxiety?
1: Okay, you just hit exactly what I was exactly because and I think you mentioned it when you look at being bipolar,
0: mm-hmm.
1: schizophrenic,
0: right?
1: You know, you look at, you know, things like manic depression,
0: right?
1: You can look at that and say, okay, those are forms of mental illness. But you mm-hmm. see in the overall general population, I was reading here, like 6.5 to 8.5% of adults get outpatient talk therapy.
0: Mm-hmm.
1: You know, so at that particular point, you're right. Talking in college today, you know, you're talking roughly 60%.
0: Right.
1: In the Ivy League, you know, seeking help for mental illness. And you talked about stress. You know, a couple of times in business, the stress was there every day. And you mm-hmm. you need to learn how to handle it. And it was incredible stress. I remember that I had one job. I mean, it was just, the stress was just unbelievable. And every day after work, all I did was go out and play basketball.
0: Mm-hmm.
1: And I remember thinking to myself, here's your choice to handle it. Either go out and play basketball, which, again, pushing and shoving and, you know, everything that goes on, the physical contact on there. By the time I was done, I was exhausted and went to sleep.
0: Mm-hmm.
1: I always dealt with stress through physical exercise.
0: For me, it was running. Yeah.
1: Yeah. So when it was and it was, I mean, and it was every single day.
0: Mm-hmm.
1: And it was like, wow, the only other time I've talked about it, and it's quite humorous. And I think it was just, I think it was, I would say more being having a extremely competitive attitude without preparing properly.
0: Right. Right.
1: You know, having that competition of wanting to win but not preparing. And that was with my golf game when I was in my 40s. And I'd gotten the best I'd ever gotten to be, and I couldn't get any better.
0: Right.
1: And as I always like to say, I mean, it really wasn't, but I mean, I always say I had the rage of a serial killer directed at myself.
0: Mm-hmm.
1: But I'd finish a round. I wouldn't talk to anybody. I'd be furious for hours.
0: Mm-hmm.
1: You know, 3 or 4 hours afterwards, I didn't want to talk to anybody. I was furious. I remember thinking to myself, all right, this could lead to something bad. You need to get over this. And I actually quit golf for a while. and went back to, you know, playing more basketball, a little bit of hockey, stuff like that. And you know, but I remember saying to myself, I mean, it was so illogical to have that much rage. And then as I'm having the rage, I realize, well, you're not preparing properly also.
0: Right.
1: You know, and thinking, but other than that, in college, I was working two jobs and having so much fun. Mental illness, nobody, I didn't know everybody that I probably hung around with 50 different people. Everybody was having a great time and was looking, you know, and here's the point that when you talk about the Ivy League schools, because I think this is important to bring up, because we bring up stress and not being able to handle stress, but is that mental illness?
0: Right.
1: The other thing is, and you and I have talked about this, woke liberalism. When you're told you're a victim every day, when you're told you can't make it, when you're told that you should feel guilty because of your race, when you're being told that you need to act this way and be this way, and if you're not, you're shunned by peers.
0: Yeah.
1: Is that part of it? I would have to say that has to be part of it.
0: Well, I go back to the stats on adolescent women and the suicide rate that had gone through the roof during COVID. And again, causation, correlation, I can't tell you. But what I can tell you is the world was telling young women as they were coming into, you know, that coming of age moment or moments in their life, they were being told by the world, everyone of authority, it seemed, that if you breathe on someone, you could kill them. If they breathe on you, you could die. And if you equate that to the world is ending and the young women who were telling lawmakers, we're sitting in a classroom and we don't understand why we're even here because the world is going to end because of climate change. Those are very real fears if they believe it.
1: They were raving maniacs.
0: They were, and that's it.
1: Emotional nightmares screaming that the world's going to end and it's all, and adults are the ones. That's
0: a learned behavior.
1: And that's my point. Is that a mental illness or is that brainwashing? Because if you can be brainwashed, is that a form of mental illness?
0: Well, it can drive a panic disorder. And that's the problem. If you're triggering a panic disorder, I'm just now learning about how our hormones in our body are directly related to the brain and how the brain is wired. And we have a family, longtime friends of ours, whose daughter's going through something horrific right now. And I didn't know the relation between hormones and the brain to that extent. And she's going through a really horrible time. And we've been praying for them, and it's about all we can do. And I did some more reading. I was just curious, trying to learn about what was going on. And at that age of adolescence, when emotion, you know, hormones are raging, emotion leads. And you can grab them and instill that fear with these ultimate fear moments or scenarios, then you should expect nothing less than that to manifest into some kind of panic disorder. And that's very real. And that's still at play at college age. That's still in play at that age when the mind is impressionable. It's why you want to teach them at those years. You know, we don't wait and go to elementary school starting at 50. And I'll tell you this, at 50, I probably got a elementary school education. But you don't, you teach those young, impressionable minds because we know for a fact everything, language and all of it, is learned in those younger years. Well, when you're instilling fear, expect that to manifest into something bad. If it's not tempered with coping skills and also realism along the way. Look, I'm not a doctor. Don't pretend to be. But I know the reality.

0: difficulty of raising children and now grandchildren being a part of their lives. And I see these things every single day in the world they live in. And if we're going to tell them that the world is ending, you know, that if we're going to tell them, you know, everything depends on this, and then we throw everything at them, and you have to include what's going on with edibles, what's going on with energy drinks, what's going on with, you know, it seems we're told that young people aren't drinking as much alcohol. I guess that's certainly a good thing, but if edibles are part of the equation, what else is part of changing the chemistry of that brain?
1: Okay, so you think that if I start a new push to drink heavily to save your mental health because they've stopped, and I can justify that if they're drinking less, that's why the mental illness is there, I probably can't sell that to the general public?
0: Probably not.
1: Okay.
0: Because I'm guessing that realism will kick in, and you realize that the morning after creates the rebound effect.
1: No, but, you know, speaking of that, I do remember actually having that thought. You know, yeah. It's like, I guess, you know, because you're just so stressed, you get back home from work, and it was just like, should I have a drink? And it's like, I remember making that conscious choice.
0: Yeah.
1: Either I drink or I just, every day I come home from work, the first thing I do is head to the basketball
0: court. Wear yourself out.
1: Wear myself out. And I went, yeah. And then I'd go to sleep.
0: Right.
1: And that is, you know, physical exercise has always helped me with that. But I don't know, does stress lead to mental illness, or does mental illness lead to not being able to handle stress?
0: Or does stress and stress-related, what they call situational anxiety, is a temporary illness?
1: Yeah.
0: And does that qualify and belong in that category?
1: Which gets me back to my original question.
0: Yeah.
1: Define mental illness.
0: Right, exactly.
1: We are Red Eye Radio.
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1: You know, I've noticed you have liberals out there saying, you know, why don't conservatives like soccer? You know, you're not rooting for the USA and all that, which is, of course, is ridiculous. Just because you don't like, you know, soccer isn't your favorite sport doesn't mean you're not rooting for the USA to win. I don't know anyone that's not rooting for the USA to win.
2: I'm not.
1: Oh, wait a minute.
2: Only because Justin Trudeau is.
1: Hold it.
2: What?
1: Wait a minute.
2: What?
1: Let's see the two candidates that are running for New York's 13th congressional district when it comes who they want to win it all in the World Cup.
2: Okay.
1: Here we go. Two Americans here. All right.
3: World Cup is here. The first match this weekend at MetLife Stadium taking place in New Jersey, even though some people say it is technically New York. But what do you think will win it all? Who are you rooting for?
4: I like Mexico.
3: Mexico. There you go.
5: I'm rooting for Senegal.
3: Senegal.
1: There you go.
4: Boo, USA.
1: Who are you rooting for? Mexico, wow. Senegal.
2: Or are they saying that's who they think is going to win?
1: At the end, she said rooting for.
2: Right. Do you think is going to take it all?
1: Yeah.
2: But why would you not have confidence in the USA? You're running for office, right?
1: I know.

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8: From the Platte Valley Bank Weather Center, I'm meteorologist Megan Mulford. Lows around 55 overnight, under clear skies, winds out of the east, 8 to 15 miles an hour. Highs around 84, Friday, mainly sunny. Lows dip down to about 58, Friday night, partly cloudy skies. Mid-80s, Saturday, with thunderstorms likely. Cooler Sunday with highs in the low 80s. Chance for storms continues. Currently, it's 61 degrees.
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15: We are Red Eye Radio. He is Eric Carley, and I'm Gary McNamara. Welcome and good morning. Wow, this was this whole thing about the plot to attack the UFC Freedom 250 event that came out yesterday.
16: Cow. Yeah,
15: the FBI and its law enforcement partners disrupted an alleged plot targeting this weekend's UFC Freedom 250 event in D.C. Five people were in custody as of Monday, and investigators identified 23 people as part of a potential network of plotters. The alleged plan involved using explosive-laden drones to hit buildings near the event, force a mass evacuation, and steer crowds toward a pre-staged sniper team, officials said. The second wave was then allegedly planned to storm the White House gate, according to officials. The FBI first learned of the threat on June 10th and worked with partners to secure probable cause for an arrest in Cincinnati, where one suspect was taken into custody. Court documents identified the suspect as 19-year-old Tyson Proper. According to criminal complaints, Proper allegedly spent, not making this up, $3,000 of his graduation money to purchase lots of ammunition, guns, extra magazines, and other items for the attack. Authorities estimated that several boxes of ammunition that Proper had allegedly acquired contained thousands of rounds. It was also alleged that Proper acquired an AR-style rifle, a bullpup rifle painted with an American flag, and two plate carriers with AR-style magazines. His family voluntarily turned over the equipment to law enforcement. His father told officers that Proper had quit his job to meet up with people he had met online to conduct missions and recons, according to the complaint. It said that Proper's mother had first alerted authorities over concerns about his recent alleged firearm purchases and communications with individuals online. Two others, identified as Brian Omar Rowe and Michael Allen Thomas, were arrested in California for alleged involvement in the plot. Both men were charged with conspiracy to commit murder. They appeared in court on Monday in Riverside, California. Daniel Eskidge of Kansas City, Missouri, and Abraham Alvarez of Omaha were also arrested. Court documents said Eskridge's wife told investigators he described himself as a recruiter for the group that had amassed tactical gear, including a rifle, ammunition, and other equipment in recent months. She also said he built a firearms range on his property about 3 weeks before his arrest, and that she was aware of his signal communications through messages that appeared on a tablet that they shared. Alvarez allegedly operated under the online moniker Shepherd and served as a key organizer for the of the plot, using a signal chat to direct staging locations, sniper and drone positions, escape routes, and communication protocols, according to the documents. Prosecutors said he also discussed coordinating with other groups and urged participants to obtain explosive-capable drones, writing, "as many and as deadly as we can get." Multiple sources told Sins and no foreign nexus was involved at all.
16: All right. What does this sound familiar? How does this sound familiar?
15: What happened just a few miles from where I live?
16: This is the attack on the Texas ICE facility.
15: Yep.
16: That happened last summer. And they met online, according to authorities, those individuals that were responsible. Now you have these individuals from, according to the reports, meeting online, and they're from all different parts of the country. And they're organizing. But think about what it takes, according to these reports, if these reports are accurate and true. Think about what it takes. Thank goodness the family members looked at this.
15: Yeah.
16: At least in a couple of instances.

0: witnesses here with these people said, yeah, this doesn't look right, and reported it to authorities, because if not, where would this have gone?
1: Investigators later uncovered signal chats in which multiple people allegedly discuss a UFC event. An initial review of one suspect's iPhone identified at least 23 signal users discussing pre-operational activities. Some of those involved allegedly planned to travel to Fredericksburg, Virginia on June 12th or 13th to prepare for the attack. One suspect told investigators the goal was to target capitalist elites, billionaires, or politicians who receive donations from the American Israel Public Affairs Committee.
0: Yeah. Wow. Yeah. No, this could have been bad. I think that everyone expected that when we talked about the Freedom 250 events, that there were going to be certainly some radical activists. But this is part of the dangerous world we live in when these types of individuals decide they want to do damage. If not for the family members, I wonder how much intel there would have been in preventing an attack here.
1: Yeah, I don't know about the wife of one of them. You know, she said she had seen it, what they were talking about, because they shared the tablet, so she saw the messages. I don't know. It doesn't say she reported it, but obviously she had no problem talking to law enforcement.
0: Yeah, at some point she gave them help. We don't know at which point. That is disturbing. That's the world we live in. Radical leftists who will do anything. They have no value for life. None. And if given a chance, they'll take it. We've seen it. Multiple attempts on the president's life, the assassination of Charlie Kirk. We've seen this over and over and over again, how radical and dangerous these radicals are.
1: And the goal, what was down here in Texas, which was a conspiracy to kill ICE agents.
0: Right.
1: And Border Patrol agents.
0: Right. And another attack that happened within days of that same attack.
1: The one in Dallas, yeah.
0: Yeah. Well, there was one in Dallas. There was another one in South Texas. So it's just reality. It's the world we live in. And it won't stop. I don't know what you do about security in such massive venues where you want people to be welcome. There's protocol in terms of keeping officials secure, the president secure. But they're looking to do damage and kill anybody and everybody that would support the president or any of these events. And that's what this is what they want.
1: Retired FBI agent Jason Pack told Fox News Digital that the alleged scheme appeared to have moved beyond online rhetoric and into operational planning. This is a real threat, describing it as organized political violence with specific targets. He said the most troubling aspect was the apparent shift from ideology to actual preparation, including recruitment across multiple state encrypted communications, logistical planning, and identifying staging areas. While Pack questioned whether every phase of the alleged plot would have succeeded, he said parts of it appeared to be technically feasible and would have likely led to fatalities. He also pointed to the role of human intelligence in disrupting the alleged network, saying the investigation began after it just flipped on me here. He pointed to the role of human intelligence in disrupting the alleged network, saying the investigation began after somebody's family member got worried and called it in. That's how this got stopped. So there you go.
0: Yeah, again, if not for the family member, how far would this go? Would have gone. They're not done.
1: No.
0: These radicals are hell-bent on taking lives. Period.
1: And that's a scary thing when you can get 23 people online.
0: We assume, don't know each other. They met online. That's what the report says. They met online

0: That tells me they didn't know each other before.
1: And again, they don't appear to care if they leave an electronic trail. Now, they didn't discover them because of that, but the fact is the electronic trail is what ties them all together into a, you know, conspiracy to murder, which puts you in jail for a heck of a long time when the federal government the federal government has the goods on you.
0: Right.
1: Conspiracy to commit murder on the federal level.
0: Well, at an event that the president was going to attend.
1: Right. Now, we don't, I mean, he makes a great point. We don't know how close they could get with Secret Service.
0: Yeah, not sure.
1: You know, all around there.
0: Right.
1: But would there have been fatalities? You know, could they have, we've seen no matter how much Secret Service protection you've had.
0: White House Correspondents Dinner. I mean,
1: yeah, White House Correspondents Dinner, the president.
0: The president and multiple attempts there.
1: Right.
0: By the way, we also have to include the fact that Iran still has a bounty on the president's head. We have seen nowhere where that has been lifted. We know they want to take out the president, and intel tells us that.
1: What I wonder is, you know, it looks like they've got enough here because they've got the signal communications.
0: Yeah.
1: I guess my question would be, and this isn't criticism, it's a question. Why didn't they wait till a bunch of them traveled to Virginia? Because then that's the slam dunk. You're all heading there for a particular reason. And was the one guy going to jump in his, were they going to go by car? The weapons were going to be in their vehicles?
0: Yeah. Enough to constitute a plot?
1: Probably.
0: And if that's all you have anyway, because they intervened, the authorities intervened as a result of the tip from the families, then you've got enough for the plot.
1: You just wonder if it's even stronger, though, if they move to that, we're going to meet in Virginia, and they all drive to Virginia.
0: Well, and that would be the question.
1: You know what it reminds me of? Remember the guy that wanted to blow up a building in Dallas, and the FBI set him up completely, mm-hmm. and actually pushed the button?
0: He had a fake device in his hand that he thought was real.
1: Right. So they didn't
0: push the button.
1: They didn't wait to just the planning stage.
0: Right.
1: They waited till he thought he was actually doing it,
0: right.
1: and then you got it slam dunk
0: right.
1: at that point.
0: Right.
1: And that's why I'm wondering why the FBI didn't let it go a little bit further if they knew about it, because obviously they could have followed the cars or done whatever.
0: Mm-hmm. Maybe they thought there was a chance that they didn't have every actor, every participant here in their radar, and that they didn't want to take a chance at letting one of them through. I don't know.
1: Could be. But again, yeah. Speculation on it, but just a question, right. Not making a comment. It's right. Not a judgment on it at
0: right.
1: all. Just wondering.
0: Yeah.
1: We are Red Eye Radio.
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0: We are Red Eye Radio. He's Eric Carly, and I'm Gary McNamara. You know, we were talking about mental illness earlier and how many college students in the Ivy League claim that they, you know, have suffered from a mental illness. Like 60%, 60 either suffered from it or aren't sure if they suffer from it. But it's almost, it's 60% at Princeton, though.
1: Yeah.
0: And so that made me think of James Carville. he's been doing this lately. He's trying to make a prediction that Trump's going to resign.
1: Yeah.
0: You seen that?
1: Yeah, yeah. No, he's got like a timeline.
0: What is, I mean, I don't understand.
1: I don't know. Is that a Polymarkets thing? Is he trying
0: to make
1: some money?
0: Now it's he'll resign by Easter of 2027.
1: Yeah, okay. All right. Right.
0: I just, number one, if, here's the point. If the Democrats hypothetically come after him, the safest thing to do is to stay as president.
1: Yeah, I don't see him resigning.
0: It doesn't make any sense.
1: Yeah,

0: That's not going to happen.
1: Because you're saying, well, the Democrats are going to be coming after him. He's going to have enough. He's going to. Well, no. If the Democrats come after him, he's safer as president.
0: Well, here's the thing. Russian collusion.
1: Yeah.
0: The Russian hoax. If he didn't get out of the game after that, nothing right. will get him out of the game.
1: But legally, as when he's president, they can't touch him.
0: No.
1: So why would he resign? It doesn't. It's like Carville just.
0: Right.
1: What
0: in fact, world? They would him resigning, and him no longer being president. Then legally, they could try and go after
1: right.
0: him.
1: So it doesn't make Carville talking about this. It's like what?
0: Of course, anything he says, Carville yeah. says lately is.
1: Has anybody
0: garbage.
1: Asked Mary about him, his
0: yeah.
1: wife?
0: No.
1: Is he okay?
0: He doesn't seem okay.

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5: ABC News, I'm Dave Packer. With the signing of the peace deal between the U.S. and Iran, the U.S. has lifted its blockade on Iran, and oil and tankers started moving through the Strait of Hormuz, but some on Capitol Hill think the plan's too generous to Iran.
6: We are hearing from some Republicans who usually are in lockstep with this administration. Ted Cruz, Tom Cotton, the chair of the Senate Intelligence Committee, all voicing concerns about the fact that Iran stands to financially benefit

0: administration can replace a slavery exhibit at George Washington's home in Philadelphia. Some panels telling the stories of people enslaved by Washington had been removed when the administration claimed they disparage Americans. In a post to social media, Philadelphia Mayor Sherelle Parker said she'll fight to restore the exhibit.
1: We cannot and we will not rest until the full story of American history, including the existence of slavery at the President's house here in our great city of Philadelphia, the birthplace of democracy, is told.
0: The Ebola outbreak in Congo and Uganda is the worst known outbreak at this stage and has claimed more than 200 lives in its first month. That according to Africa's Centers for Disease Control and Prevention, Africa CDC warned officials are still far from bringing this outbreak under control. Dave Packer, ABC News.
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7: From the Platte Valley Bank Weather Center, I'm meteorologist Megan Mulford. Lows around 55 overnight, under clear skies, winds out of the east, 8 to 15 miles an hour. Highs around 84, Friday, mainly sunny. Lows dip down to about 58, Friday night, partly cloudy skies. Mid-80s, Saturday, with thunderstorms likely. Cooler, Sunday, with highs in the low 80s, chance for storms continues. Currently, it's 61 degrees.
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1: Now, it's Red Eye Radio. Gary McNamara and Eric Harley talk about everything from politics to social issues and news of the day. 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
2: All across America, we are Red Eye Radio. He is Eric Harley, and I'm Gary McNamara.
3: Hello.
2: Welcome. Thank you for being here this morning.
3: Thank you.
2: All right, so let's start off the show listening to Senator Kennedy.
3: Yeah, always one of our favorite things to do. You know what's interesting? The other day I thought, I was reading some show prep and organizing some things at the house, and I was thinking to myself, you know, there are days when I could go without hearing from any of them. You know, it was one of my throw all the bums out moment. And then I said, except Senator Kennedy. Because I was thinking in the mode of, you know, we talked at one point, not to delay this too far, but at one point about having, you know, any of them on, you know, the show, if you were going to have them on, interview them. Man, I would love to sit down and do a full show with no one, just Senator Kennedy. It would be the most entertaining and maybe informative shows.
2: You weren't delaying things too far. Yeah. You're just so you know, you're the co-host of the show.
3: Huh? What? When did that happen?
2: You can say anything.
3: Did I get a promotion?
2: You don't have to put a disclaimer in there.
3: Well, I know you got your button ready. And when your buttons are ready, you got to strike them while you're hot.
2: No, it's okay.
3: We love Kennedy. We love Senator. He's one of the candidates we do love.
2: But here he is on Iran and day drinking.
3: Okay.
2: Here we go. All right.
4: Are you confident that Iran is going to give up its nuclear ambitions, or do you have any sort of skepticism?
5: Well, you... What? If you unless you were homeschooled by a day drinker, no one's confident that Iran's going to do anything.
2: I told you.
3: Hey, wait! I take offense to that. I was homeschooled by a day drinker. My Uncle Lee. The way he started it. What?
2: And he said, how do I put this? Yeah. Well, you know what he's trying to do? He doesn't want to come out and say, this deal sucks.
3: Yeah. Yeah.
2: And you could tell he's hemming and hawing. He doesn't know how to approach it.
3: Right.
2: You know, he of course, has, you know, supported Trump in so many areas. And he doesn't want to come out and say, this thing sucks.
3: Yeah.
2: And, you know, has anyone come out and said that what Bloomberg has put out is not the MOU, the Memorandum of Understanding?
3: I have not seen anyone come out and say those are lies. That's a false leak. Whatever.
2: Yeah, I haven't seen anybody from the White House say that, because if that is, and we've both read it.
3: Yeah.
2: It's exactly what the leaks were.
3: Yeah, it's exactly what we've been saying.
2: It's exactly
3: that
2: what
3: others were saying was in it.
2: And the only defense, when I saw, you know, J.D. Vance out there promoting it yesterday on The View, he keeps bringing up a straw man that nobody's talking. Taxpayer dollars are not going for this. I don't know anybody who was saying that.
3: No, it was like his ambition was to go out and make that one point.
2: Yeah.
3: Over the last couple of days. Right. And nobody is making the point that taxpayer dollars are going into it. The problem is the deal itself sets up funding that will allow them, Iran, to fund their proxies all over again. You know, and this, the one New York Post version of the story, lifting of the sanctions temporarily. And in the framework, they use the word framework in the New York Post, and it wasn't a quote. They used it, and I thought to myself, this is just getting stupid. This is getting beyond stupid. We have been here before with the other side in the White House. We've been here before. I would have bet you any amount of money after we bombed their nuclear sites, after we took out the Ayatollah, say in the week after we took out the Ayatollah, if you told me it was going to, this is where it was going, I would have bet you any amount of money you were wrong.
2: Yeah. Yep. And then the leaks that were coming out yesterday, CNN had this one. U.S. negotiators are working to quickly release the text of the agreement between Washington and Iran. By the way, no, they're not. They downplay the significance of the specific language in the document, U.S. officials told CNN. That's what the U.S. officials told CNN. All right? CNN didn't say that. They're saying the officials said, we're working at this. And it's like, well, Bloomberg did it. Yeah, no problem. It's a page and a half.
3: Right.
2: The officials described the text of the agreement as incredibly vague, mainly intended to create a more favorable environment for a highly technical in-person talks to come. They added that the framework is aimed at providing Iran the ability to sell it politically to their internal audience. Like, that's what the United States should care about. Additionally, the United States said the text of the Memorandum of Understanding, which Vice President J.D. Vance told CNN Monday is 1.5 pages long, and we have it already, does not reflect the critical back-channel commitments Iran has made to the United States, which they argue gave more than more confidence in signing on to the arrangement. Quote, people should not read too much into the language of the deal. That's what the hell you're leaking? Are you kidding me?
3: Don't pay attention to the facts.
2: One of the officials described the agreement as a political document.
3: You know, I don't drink, but I should start day drinking. Actually, day drinking for us would be night drinking.
2: What, quote, what's more important than the actual document is the understanding we have with each other, and that's why it's important to get it done, that we can create an environment and go out and talk about all these things.
3: Oh, my God.
2: By the way, it's not a political document when we know that Iran is already selling oil. That's not a political document.
3: No. No, it isn't.
2: I mean, they're spinning this thing. I agree. And, you know, we've always talked about the fact that Democrats believe that the people that vote for them are idiots.
3: Yeah, yeah.
2: In this case with Trump, he believes the people that support him are complete idiots.
3: Yeah, well, he believes everybody is an idiot, I guess.
2: He believes he has had so much power that the people that, well, remember, he's the one that said, I could go out and,
3: shoot somebody in the street and still win.
2: Shoot someone in the street and still win.
3: Right.
2: He believes that he can do anything and his followers will follow him no matter what it is. I think he's finding out that's not true. I mean, he's getting blasted on Fox News yesterday.
3: Oh, man, yeah.
2: You know, preliminary, it was like, well, let's see what's in it. Now, you know, that the document is apparently out, and then you see the backing off, these stories of backing off. Well, the actual document is more of a political document. Don't pay attention to what's actually in the document. Pay attention to the back channel discussions that we're having that we can't talk about. You can't sell that to the American people, because that's not what you sold day one on this.
3: You know who you're not seeing everywhere? Marco Rubio.
2: I know.
3: When you're not seeing Marco Rubio everywhere, and I mean, he's made a couple of comments, but in a deal like this, if this were a great deal, Marco Rubio would be out front, and that lends, so the fact that he's not lends, I think, credibility to the story that, again, if it's true, this lends credibility to that story that he's not on board. Hegseth isn't on board. I don't know how many lawmakers on Capitol Hill and the GOP who aren't on board.
2: But that was...
3: This is a cluster.
2: Yeah, it is.
3: This is a cluster. And I just don't know how it even gets to this point with Iran of all nations.
2: Somebody writes here, many left-leaning talk show hosts are saying the taxpayers are going to pay $300 billion to Iran. I heard it myself. I have not heard that, because if you're familiar with the Obama thing, we had always said the you know, what was, you know, they, you know, and Biden lifting the sanctions.
3: Right.
2: That was us making sure they couldn't sell their oil money to fund their proxies. I don't know any Republican, because the big criticism is coming from Republicans.
3: Right. Yes.
2: That's what, that's, in fact,
3: that's what
2: in the
3: you
2: media.
3: Have to be worried about. What right. the liberals say right. Is not, isn't the concern.
2: Right.
3: Your own group turning on you on this, and not really turning. They're not the ones doing the turning. The administration's doing the turning. The president's doing the turning.
2: Yeah.
3: I haven't changed my position on Iran. It seems the president has.
2: Yeah. This is not an issue of Republicans versus Democrats.
3: No.
2: This is an issue of Republicans versus Republicans.
3: Yes.
2: Here.
3: Yes.
2: For the
3: what
2: most,
3: the Democrats are doing,
2: right.
3: That's a given.
2: Right. But that's not what's driving it.
3: No. No, this is what hurts you in November. Republicans staying home.
2: Yeah.
3: If they don't vote for, they're not going to vote for Democrats. Some independents may. Republicans won't vote for Democrats. But they're damn sure will stay home.
2: Yeah. And so when they say it's not a deal, all of it isn't a deal. I mean, it's not a deal. But there are portions that are a deal because it's already happening. Oil shipments are already happening for them, which means cash is going to Iran. So that part of the deal is a deal.
3: Win for Iran.
2: Right.
3: And here's the thing, too. You know, if this is a political move in the big picture on settling the markets until November 3rd, what are you going to do if they lob one? If Iran decides to step outside of this agreement, memorandum of misunderstanding, or whatever it's called, what if they decide to lob one across?
2: Well,
3: hey, are you going to do nothing? Israel's not going to do nothing. They're going to do something.
2: Well, there is nothing if the Bloomberg, and I've not heard the White House because everybody's now reporting on the 14-point plan that Bloomberg put out yesterday, and we've read it. There's nothing in there that even talks about Israel at all.
3: No.
2: There's nothing. So anything that the president says, you heard yesterday, well, he's going to keep them from going after Hezbollah, or they've got to leave Lebanon or what. None of that is in. None of that exists in the plan that we have seen, if that is the correct plan. But, you know, I think it was Andrew McCarthy yesterday that was like, you know, stop this thing of, well, you guys don't know what's in it. Well, then don't be promoting it. If you're going to be out promoting it, let people know what's in the deal.
3: Yeah.
2: You know, don't say, you know, that to me is absolute BS.
3: Yeah.
2: You know.
3: Yeah.
2: Present it and defend it. This is the text of it. This is what it means, and this is what we're going to do. Don't throw out generalities, and then people come back at you and say, whoa. And the entire point, though, as we have said, doesn't matter where the $300 billion comes from. It's that America is trying to raise $300 billion to revive the Iranian Revolutionary Guard. No matter how you do it, no matter how you try to sell it.
3: Yeah. Yeah.
2: You can't sell that to Republicans. And there was some kind of switch that was flipped. And I have no idea how on this. Because you look at it, if that's correct, the 14 points, it's as bad as we originally thought it would be.
3: Yes. And it tells me it gets worse from here.
2: Now, what I thought was really interesting, and this was from Andrew Desiderio, who's covers Congress for punchbowl.com. Oh, I just had it here. What happened to it? Okay, I must have. Basically, it says the Trump administration might have inadvertently handcuffed its ability to implement key elements of an Iran deal when it sent a previously unreported certification to Congress last year that bars much of the broad sanctions relief in the outline of the Memorandum of Understanding. Senator slipped a provision into the 2024 Ukraine supplemental bill that requires the State Department to tell Congress every 180 days whether the IRGC launched drone attacks on Americans If so, the administration makes that determination. The IRGC cannot be removed from the foreign terrorist organization list for 4 years. The administration formalized that determination in a report to Congress last April, lifting the Iran's foreign terrorist designation would almost certainly be required to implement the broad sanctions relief the administration has outlined under the MOU per multiple senior Hill staffers who wrote the bill. Trump can waive the four-year requirement if he tells Congress it's vital for national security, but loosening the Iranian Revolutionary Guard sanctions by arguing they should be removed from the foreign terrorist list would be a tough sell for Republicans.
6: Yeah, no, that would be an impossible sell for me.
2: Yeah. But this gets worse. And sending out sources now to say, don't pay attention to the text. They don't know what to do now.
6: Because they're not saying the text is wrong. There's no one that we have seen that says this is absolutely false what you're seeing. Right. What was released.
2: But now they're saying don't pay attention.
6: Right. They're saying instead, don't pay attention to the text.
2: Because
6: don't look behind the curtain. Right.
2: Because we can't tell you what's going on.
6: Yeah.
2: Because this is so they've already moved the goalposts.
6: Yeah.
2: The goalposts are already being moved on this.
6: Yeah.
2: We are Red Eye Radio.
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0: We are Red Eye Radio. He's Eric Carly, and I'm Gary McNamara. Thanks so much for being here this morning. Interesting, just going through Truth Social, it's amazing how little the president talked about the Iran deal.
1: And that's the second day in a row.
0: Yeah. You know, and I don't know if our last caller got it, but says Iran has agreed to never have a nuclear weapon. He put this out. Also, the story that the U.S. is paying Iran $300 million is fake news put up by Democrats. That was actually 2 days ago that he put that out.
1: Right.
0: That's last thing that he put out on True Social.
1: Yeah, yeah.
0: And as we've said, I haven't heard a Democrat say it.
1: No.
0: We had somebody on Twitter say it, so I haven't seen everything.
1: I mean,
0: but
1: you know,
0: certainly the criticism was always going to come from Democrats. The problem is, and they haven't been as vocal as I thought they were. I don't think they know where to go on this. The criticism has come from Republicans. That's where the criticism is. And I don't know of one Republican who's saying that U.S. taxpayer dollars is going in there. Now, if you look, if the 14-point deal, goes into, is actually what the deal is, or the memorandum of understanding, it doesn't say where the $300 billion comes from. He said Iran put, is it $300 million or $300 billion? $300
1: million.
0: $300 million, yeah. It doesn't say where the money comes from. It just says investment. Who's going to do the investment?
1: Right.
0: What private sector companies are going to say, let's invest in Iran?
1: Right. Yeah. $300 billion.
0: Okay. He wrote million here. So.

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8: From the Platte Valley Bank Weather Center, I'm meteorologist Megan Mulford. Lows around 55 overnight under clear skies. Winds out of the east 8 to 15 miles an hour. Highs around 84 Friday, mainly sunny. Lows dip down to about 58 Friday night, partly cloudy skies. Mid-80s Saturday with thunderstorms likely. Cooler Sunday with highs in the low 80s. Chance for storms continues. Currently, it's 61 degrees.
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14: All right, here is some audio from Mick Mulvaney, very, very, you know, big Trump supporter, former acting chief of staff for Trump. Mm-hmm. Here's what he had to say yesterday on the Iran situation.
15: It's a couple of reasons not to put out the text. Number one, it could be exactly what President Trump said, which is, I want a bigger podium. I want a bigger stage. I want a bigger moment. This is a PR thing. Okay, that's right. One explanation. The other two are, number one, that the document doesn't exist yet and it hasn't been finalized. That's one possibility. That's another reason why you wouldn't put it out there. Or the last one is, and this is one I think most people are worried about, including Ambassador Volker and myself, is that it's a bad deal. And you don't want to get it out because you want to go ahead and sign it and then try and move into that 60 days. So you sort of say, look, it's not a great deal, but we can fix this during the 60-day negotiating period. So I guess the bottom line is there's a couple of reasons to not put the document out, and a couple of them are not really good.
12: Oh, there you go.
14: Now, he was being diplomatic. Remember, he's as big a Trump supporter as you can get.
12: Right. That was about as diplomatic as you could be given his you know, his position with Trump. Look, here's the thing. Nobody bought it when the leaks started happening. But I stepped back and said to myself, what I'm not hearing, what I'm not seeing is the problem. You know, this idea that he first mentioned, well, he wants to wait and do it himself. So you have this big grand presentation. When does Trump wait on things like this? If it's already done, if the memorandum of understanding is already done, if it's already e-signed, then tell me why you would wait if it's a great deal. Yeah. Because you don't have to, I mean, you know, folding in something else that he said there, you don't have to go on. Now, Trump's already done that, but you don't have to, we've talked about, don't oversell something, don't overpromise and underdeliver. You go in and say, hey, to be clear, this is the start of a very serious long-term peace deal, but it's a big start. And we believe this puts us and puts the world in a better place with safeguards in place. And here's why. Here are the points. And you go through and you line them out. If they e-signed it over the weekend, you should have expected something Sunday night in a primetime address. And then say, We will be posting all of the details at whitehouse.gov for the world to see.
14: The problem is, as Dana Perino said on the Five, you know, and we talked about this, the ceremony, the ceremonial signing with basically the IRGC. Here she is on Fox News.
12: Yeah.
14: Okay, can we up the, thank you.
16: Well, I could make their arguments better for them mm-hmm. because there are things that you could say that you would be able to think, okay, so you killed all of those 40 leaders, but now the IRGC is in charge. Mm-hmm. Okay, so that's who we're dealing with, and that's who we're supposed to stand next to on Friday mm-hmm. and sign an agreement that nobody's seen or read, except for this is the most transparent administration history, but we can't read it. Like I could make all of those points.
17: You have to stop doing that, Dana.
16: I think she sounds great. Don't call me. But the thing, like we said at the very beginning, the victories are usually visible, clear, understandable, and it's just premature.
14: Yeah, I

0: was listening when she said that, and I thought to myself, well, it's the same thing we had said the night before. You're going to be standing there with the IRGC? That's the imagery you want? The same group that's been slaughtering the people of Iran? Are we going to be shaking hands?
1: Yeah, I mean, it's absolutely mind-boggling. You know, it's, you know, and that's one of the things. I think it was, let me just see. I think, did I save it? Let me just see here. It was from, it was something I saw from Rush Limbaugh's brother yesterday, David Limbaugh.
0: Mm.
1: That I went, wow.
0: Yeah.
1: Let me just see if I can find it here very quickly. Because it was really interesting. It's one thing to caution people to wait and see the actual MOU before judging, but it's entirely another thing to gratuitously do an about-face and turn on Israel. I don't need to wait 2 seconds to react to that. And it was as disconcerting as the current policy seems to be. What may be even more so is the apparent radical retreat from a path that was morally righteous and invigorating. The whiplash is painful and inexplicable. Like so many, I pray there are more factors yet to be revealed.
0: In the back of my mind, and this is something I said a few days ago, if it turns out we end up getting the regime out of power and all the uranium in our hands, I'll turn around and say, well played. I have zero confidence. I said it then. I'll say it again. I have zero confidence that's going to be the case. Because the more we learn about it, the further away we get from a secure situation like that. You know, I had thought the play is here at home domestically, kick the can until November 3rd. November 4th, go in, do the damage. I don't know that I have any confidence that that's the case. Again, if that is the case, I'm not sure that I'll say well played, because you may have given Iran the opportunity along the way to strike out against Israel, to strike out against American interests. All of these things are a massive risk, and you don't give them that for 1 second. You're losing confidence by your base, and now I don't know where the confidence level is by the GOP.
1: There's two things here, and both are Andrew McCarthy wrote a couple of great columns yesterday. Fox News reporting Trump is publicly rebuking Israel and Prime Minister Netanyahu over the war with Hezbollah. Quote, Israel's fighting Hezbollah too long and too many people are being killed.
0: Mm.
1: Where the hell did that come from?
0: I don't know.
1: No way you can justify that statement. The president can.
0: No.
1: Astonishingly, Trump added that Israel should stand aside and let Syria take the lead against Hezbollah. And this is what he just, I think this is all part of where he just said the Trump administration thinks we're imbeciles. They think we're absolute idiots. A reminder, Syria is now run by a jihadist who claims to be a former Al-Qaeda operative.
0: Yeah.
1: Ahmed al-Sharar, formerly the designated terrorist known as Abu Mohammed al-Jilani. There was, if you could get information, the state on that person, which is the same person back a few years ago, the State Department offered a $10 million reward. And wow. It's just like, by all means, let's have Israel stand down so a former Al-Qaeda operative can take on Hezbollah. And then he writes, he goes, the Trump administration thinks we're imbeciles. I repeat what I contended yesterday. They think we're idiots. Let's take down the simple basics. Trump's agreement with Iran is not an agreement. It's a memorandum of understanding reportedly stating that the parties will talk about making an agreement for infinitely extendable 60-day limits.
0: Yeah.
1: That is other than the billions to which the Trump administration has agreed to give the anti-American jihadist regime. The MOU is nothing that Neville Trump is peddling as peace in our time. is a nothing. That Neville, you know, responding, you know, Neville Chamberlain is trying to make that comparison to. But to the extent that the MOU is something, it is something very bad, because if it were something good, we'd be reading it, not being spun about it. The president is a man who would not be able to contain himself. Dana Perino said that. Anybody who knows the president would not be able to contain himself if the written MOU were even of marginal benefit to the United States. He would be far more comfortable exposing it and exaggerating the marginal benefits as if it were a coup. The fact that the Trump administration refuses to publish the MOU, refuses to even brief the Gang of Eight on it, is a powerful implication that it is at least as bad as close watchers suspect it is. Administration apologists maintain that their critics are accepting the IRGC spin, but if there is an information void that the IRGC is filling with propaganda, then all the administration has to do is release a written agreement. That would fill the void with verifiable written terms. And by the way, if the IRGC is spinning dishonestly, why is Trump Vance crediting regime claims that it is not pursuing nuclear weapons? The credulity gives Trump's plan the makings of a JCPOA 2.0, since taking the apocalyptic Islamic regime's word for what its intentions were was the foundation of the original Obama one. The most ridiculous nonsense, admittedly there is a lot of competition here, is that Iran has forsworn nuclear weapons. Iran has publicly forsworn nuclear weapons and emphasized that it is a member of the Nuclear Nonproliferation Treaty. Well, that's what the NPT members that aspire to nuclear weapons do, as I recounted yesterday, just to make bigger fools out of us. Iran has also maintained that the Ayatollah even issued a fatwa against nukes. Mm-hmm. Remember that one?
0: Mm-hmm. Yeah.
1: To see the president beating his chest that Iran has agreed to never have a nuclear weapon is really something special. A close second on the ridiculous meter is the insistence by Trump and Vice President Vance that Iran will not be getting a dime in taxpayer money. That's a straw man. The point is that Iran gets access to funds through sanctions relief and whatever cockamamie investment fund the administration is conjuring. That those funds are not coming out of directly out of the U.S. Treasury is besides the point. Yeah. You just can't. It's just.
0: By the way, it wasn't. I mentioned earlier that New York Post had mentioned the word framework, or mentioned the word framework. And it wasn't them. It was Fox News, and they mentioned it four times in one of the article. The framework. It's a senior official says negotiators will know within weeks whether the framework becomes an actual agreement. This is insane.
1: You know, if you, well, we'll get to more of this coming up.
0: It's insanity continues.
1: I've got to pay attention to the show and the breaks.
0: I know.
1: How dare we? Oh, I forgot. We're commercial radio.
0: That's true.
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1: We are Red Eye Radio. He's Eric Harley, and I'm Gary McNamara. By the way, you're not going to like this comment. I'll read it to you. I may be able to find the audio on it, but it was from Tom Bevin, RealClearPolitics.com. Yeah. Yeah. And you may not like this. He said, Trump is like the Spurs, blew a 29-point lead on Iran.
0: No, I'm okay with that. I'm okay with that. It is absolutely choking. I'll call it when it is. And if it's a team I followed all my life and you choke, you're choking.
1: I just read the New York Post editorial. I was wondering when it was going to come out.
0: Yeah.
1: just blasting.
0: Yeah.
1: No, blasting this deal. I mean, it took, not that there was anybody in support of it, but it took a turn yesterday where Republican conservatives just went, what in the hell's going on?
0: Remember Leon Lett in the IC Super Bowl dropping the ball? Yeah. That's what this feels like.
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25: ABC News, I'm Dave Packer. The remnants of what was Tropical Storm Arthur are moving out of Mississippi and into Alabama, where residents are already dealing with flood risks. In Baldwin County, Alabama, resident Joel Cully.
26: Yeah, we're having to move. It's getting above ankles flooding, and it's not stopping, so it could be real dangerous.
25: Vice President J.D. Vance delaying his trip to Switzerland. He was expected to leave Thursday night for a new round of talks focused on implementing that deal with Iran, but the White House is now citing logistics of negotiations, saying that they've never been simple. Senator Bernie Sanders unveiling new legislation pushing for the public to benefit from the AI boom. He's calling for the creation of a sovereign wealth fund that would give Americans payments of $1,000 a year. Sanders wants to finance the fund by giving the government a stake in major artificial intelligence companies, requiring them to pay a one-time 50% tax on their stock. This is ABC News. At the official dedication at the Obama Presidential Center on the south side of Chicago Thursday,

0: will bring people together.
1: Election officials in California say a proposed billionaire tax has collected enough signatures to be on the November ballot. The proposed tax would counter federal health care cuts with a one-time tax on individuals worth more than $1 billion living in the state as of January. Dave Packer, ABC News.
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8: Platte Valley Bank Weather Center, I'm meteorologist Megan Mulford. Mainly sunny skies today, with daytime highs approaching 84. Winds out of the northeast, 8 to 15 miles an hour. Partly cloudy skies tonight, lows dip down to about 59. Highs around 84. Tomorrow, chance for storms. Upper 70s, Sunday, with a chance for storms. Warmer Monday, with highs in the upper 70s. Chance for storms continues. 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
10: Now, it's Red Eye Radio. Gary McNamara and Eric Hurley talk about everything from politics to social issues and news of the day. 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
11: All across America, we are Red Eye Radio. He is Eric Hurley, and I'm Gary McNamara. Welcome and good morning. Thank you so much for being here.
12: Yeah, thanks a lot.

0: A couple of things here. Let's hear from General Jack Keane, who was on Fox News.
1: Okay.
0: Yesterday about the Iran deal, because I think yesterday was the turning point.
2: It really was.
0: I think. Yeah. And then by the afternoon, I think it was the afternoon when Bloomberg put out the 14 point, the actual MOU. And the administration has not said it's not it. And the president has been so quiet on Truth Social on this. It's just amazing. And you've got now is people saying what we said, people that know the president a lot more than we do. Look, if this was a great deal, the president would be out there showing you everything and how, you know, this is a clear victory for the United States. And you just can't do it. But here's Keane yesterday on Fox News.
3: Mm-hmm. Action will be taken. But I can't square some of the things that are coming out of the administration from reliable sources. That's what I find so disturbing. When I heard it from the Iranians, Sean, I dismissed it. I said, well, that's the same nonsense we're always hearing. Well, but when I hear from administration sources some of the things that you have heard of what's in this deal, that makes no sense whatsoever. It's not defensible. I think what the president should do is just let's release it and let people see what's out there so we stop debating about something none of us has seen.
0: Okay, that was before that was, you know, before the Bloomberg thing came out. But, yeah, I mean, that's the whole point. I mean, the how you know it's bogus is when somebody starts promoting something. We're out here to promote the deal.
2: Yeah.
0: And we want to take on everybody who are saying things that are incorrect, and we're going to chastise you for it. Well, why don't you release it?
2: Yeah,
0: you know, right. It's that simple. And you know, I'm amazed. You know, the one thing that is so there are just some things that are so obvious. And we used to say this about Karine Jean-Pierre and about Biden and everything else. But when the president, think about this, we're just a little past Tuesday. And it was on last Thursday that the president said, we're being played for suckers. And so you send J.D. Vance out there, which, by the way, people were making the comparison that Trump sending J.D. Vance out there to defend the indefensible is the same thing. As, well, not is the same thing, but is close to Biden sending Kamala Harris out there to be the border czar. It's like you're going to fail on it. But when you got J.D. Vance out there at the same time saying, no, that's Iranian propaganda. That's Iranian propaganda. That's Iranian propaganda. Oh, no. Iran says that they're going to give up the nuclear missile, you know, their nuclear abilities. And we believe they're credible this time. And we believe that they, I mean, you can't sell this crap. And I don't care if you try to sell it with confidence or anger or whatever. You can't sell it.
2: Well, this is looking less like an MOU and more like an IOU. It's about as worthless as an IOU. It means two things, diddly and squat. You know, and here's the thing. Here's the most disappointing part of that. There was real progress. The Ayatollah is dead, as in no longer existing. We set them back at least a decade on their ability to get full nuke weapons. We did some real, real damage. And my question is, what for?
0: And this is this is what I want to play you before. I told you what he had said about making the comparison to the Spurs loss. But this is Real Clear Politics. And Tom Bevin yesterday. Here we go.
4: And Israel has been doing, it seems like they've been on sort of their own timeline, their own strategy, while the Trump administration has been working to try and, you know, negotiate their way out of this thing. And Israel is seemingly less interested in that. So you're right. I mean, it could go sideways. We'll see what happens. It does feel to me, I know, you know, the Knicks won their first championship over the weekend, right, beating the Spurs. And it does feel a little bit like the Trump administration is like the Spurs in this scenario. They got out to a 29-point lead, and then now it's like late in the fourth quarter, and it's they've blown the lead somehow. I mean, it just feels like we were in this very, very dominant position initially, and

0: and Donald Trump decided to create some space for negotiations. And from that point on, Iran has been sort of stringing us along and waiting us out and doing whatever they can to sort of, you know, gum up the works.
1: Which they've done for 47 years.
2: Well, that's, you know, and I'll, and to compare it to the NBA Finals even further, you know, Spurs fans had real hope that this could happen.
1: Yeah.
2: I mean, it was only based on a couple of games, but it was real hope that it could happen. And all of a sudden, you know, choking not once, but a couple of times along the way. And this impact here, the difference is the Spurs can come back from this down the road and maybe get another championship. I don't know how you come back from this except for one scenario that I've outlined a number of times, and I'll repeat it again. The regime is gone. The uranium is in our hands, period.
1: Well, as we have said, you know, from the very beginning when they said, you know, regime change, you know, well, I mean, when the president said last week where he said, well, I was never concerned with regime change. Of course you were.
2: Yes, you were.
1: It's exactly what you promoted in the 8-minute speech. It's exactly why you took out and continue to take out multiple levels of the top government officials out there.
2: Well, on that morning,
1: why you don't do that unless you're attempting to get regime change. So when you don't tell the truth of why you're going to war to the American people, and they sit there and they go, well, obviously it's what you're doing.
2: Well, no, I mean, the morning the Ayatollah was above ground having breakfast, and they knew that, and they went after him. Tell me what the point of that going after the Ayatollah would be if there, it wasn't regime change.
1: Right. So when you BS like that, people don't buy it. Here's more from General Jack Keenum, because he was on Fox News. Mm. He was on Fox Business News over the last couple of days. Here we go.
3: You can't trust him. Why? Because what they're going to want to do is actually go back to all of their strategic objectives.
1: Yeah.
3: They're going to want to reverse what they signed. Mm. That's who they are, and we have to accept that. So therefore, there has to be enforcement and compliance. And that can be there in terms of money. But also, listen, people are forgetting what happened last week. Last week, the Iranians were not moving towards this MOU fast enough. They were tapping us, as the president likes to say. And what did he do? He conducted two strikes against Iran, multiple strikes, two nights' worth of strikes. He was about to do a third when the Iranians said, okay, we're ready to do this. That is still available to him, and I know for a fact he is prepared to use it. And if anybody doubts it, or the Iranians doubt that, how can you dismiss the evidence we had of what he just did last week? So, yes.
1: The only failure of that, of Jack Keane, is you've got this deal, which sucks.
2: Yeah.
1: So if you're saying that he went after them and then Iran got this deal, they were willing to come to the table. Well, my God.
2: Well, but he didn't get anything. Yeah. Tell me what the get is.
1: I do love the remaining Trump people that are trying to spin it.
2: And how they have to. You know, when Scott Pelley talked about McCabe and how impressed he was on being very careful about it, what he could say and couldn't say. And this is kind of that same dance. And I understand in certain positions you kind of have to. But I'm not willing to do that. This is horrible. And it's disappointing coming from this particular president after what this particular president literally accomplished in two major attacks on Iran. Now we're going to be standing with the IRGC. I'm still wondering. We're going to be shaking hands?
1: Yeah.
2: How's that going to work?
1: It is mind-boggling how quickly this happened. How quickly the change happened. Let me just we had the I had the New York Post editorial. Trump's Iran deal gives the Islamic Republic big wins up front and America nothing. Vice President J.D. Vance's sales pitch for the Iran deal is simply terrible, but President Donald Trump's may be worse. Maybe the reporting on what's in the memorandum of understanding is wrong, but Team Trump keeps confirming some of the worst news. The best we can tell, the deal does nothing to achieve the aims America started the war with, but does hand Tehran a whole series of gains. Iran gets at least a few billion in immediate funds and can start selling oil right away, which they've already done.
2: Yes.
1: With at least some other sanctions dropped as well. More, Tehran wins unprecedented authority over the Strait of Hormuz,
2: right,
1: and likely locks in Hezbollah's dominance in Lebanon.
2: When I saw that, right, they get to control the Strait of Hormuz?
1: Yep. Recall our goals, a president opened combat seeking to permanently end Iran's nuclear threat and also eliminate its missiles and other offensive capabilities, and we also hope for regime change. The bombing set back its new programs, took out a lot of missiles and missile factories, and decapitated most of the regime's top leadership. All the talks since the start of April have done nothing more. Indeed, have only let new Iranian leaders rebuild and regroup, even as the population suffers. Why think they'll change in another 60 days of talking? Vance's happy case is that the big prizes for Iran are contingent on the behavior, as you said on Hannity. If they're willing to behave like a normal country, quit chasing nukes and funding terror, then we're willing to actually fundamentally transform our relationship with them. But that's been true since the 1979 revolution,
2: yeah,
1: and the regime has never gone for it. Trump, talking with Qatar's ruler, actually claimed the regime has changed since we killed off so many leaders, and those who wound up in charge are very rational people, nice to deal with, not radicalized, huh? It's leaders of the Islamic Islamic Revolutionary Guard Corps. They're calling the shots over there. The goons that are committed to the radical agenda. Vance, Witkoff, and Kushner never talk to them, only to the political fronts for real power. And it's easy to say to be nice when the negotiations are handing you win after win. Trump's proud that Iran promises to stick to only peaceful nuclear programs, but it never stopped making that promise, even after it never ceased to do the opposite. We never had this level of direct communication with the Iranian leadership, Vance bragged on Hannity. Again, they weren't talking to the real leaders, just the front men. Sadder still, he claimed, we're seeing even people that I would have assumed are hardliners who are kind of saying maybe it was a mistake for us to do those things we've done over the last 40 years. Maybe we should have turned over a new leaf with our relationship in the United States. They were slaughtering 40,000 of their own civilians months ago. Suddenly they're going to get normal? No. Hardliner versus moderate is just a good cop, bad cop shtick the Iranians have pulled on Westerners for decades, right along with pretending to regret over the past. It's beyond foolish to think the Iranians have changed just because they say so. But they say that, as I've taught you, that's the thing that boggles my mind, is Vance is out there. Has he no self-awareness? On one hand, he's saying, you know, that's all propaganda coming from the Iranians. Oh, but we believe the Iranians here, here, here, here, and here. And the claims that they believe them on are absolutely unbelievable. So forget about what we said yesterday. Forget about what the actual is in there. The administration has not said that what was released yesterday is false.
2: Right.
1: But as we said, you don't have to pay attention to what possibly might be in the so-called MOU. All you've got to do is listen to what Trump and Vance are saying, and you're like, for God's sakes, make some kind of consistent sense. You're all over the damn place. And trying to be forceful and arrogant about it doesn't sell it.
2: No, that makes it worse. That makes it worse.
1: Just unbelievable.
2: The confidence meter is at an all-time low with me.
1: Yep.
2: That's a big deal going back to 2016.
1: It's amazing.
2: It just makes me wonder who in the hell's running the show. Is Biden still in charge? This comes off as a Biden-esque deal.
1: Somebody said the other day,
2: is Hunter in charge?
1: No, it was like Obama remember, Obama actually ran the Biden administration. Now Obama's running the Trump administration.
2: Well, I think Hunter Biden is running it because somebody's on crack if they wrote this. Hunter Biden's running it.
1: We are Red Eye Radio.
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5: After a round of extreme weather last week in the Midwest, the forecast this week appears quieter.
6: We've got actually some more rain coming back in. Nothing like what we saw last week when we had the excessive rainfall in the central Corn Belt. We're looking at the most 1 to 2 inches of rain across parts of the Midwest. Coverage will be much more scattered than last week. And in most cases, it will be beneficial rainfall, maintaining adequate to locally surplus topsoil moisture for these rapidly growing corn and soybeans.
5: USDA meteorologist Brad Rippey says the recent moisture is also benefiting Midwestern pastures this time of year.
6: And everything is really coming up roses for the Midwest as we head into some of these key weeks in the development season for corn and soybeans. So no changes, and temperatures are going to stay at a very reasonable level, and we should get a bit more moisture as we head on through the middle part of June.
5: I'm Rod Bain reporting for the U.S. Department of Agriculture in Washington, D.C.
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1: We are on our radio. He's Eric Carly and I'm Gary McNamara. You know, and that's the only defense so far is that, you know, stop speculating on what the deal is. That's why we have said that then put out the deal. Then put out the deal now.
2: Why would you wait if you've already e-signed the deal and it's a great deal? Why would you wait to release it? Somebody tell me, give me a good answer. And, you know, I mean, there was, we played the audio cut before. It's, well, they want to do the proper presentation. No, I don't buy that.
1: Shaking hands with representatives of the Iranian Revolutionary Guard. If you're a Trump supporter, do you agree with that?
2: If you're looking for cheerleaders, you found the wrong radio show.
1: Yeah. And as we have said, we started yesterday. Doesn't even matter what's in the deal. We're judging them by what they're saying.
2: I voted for this guy multiple times.
1: Yeah. So did I.
2: I want him to win.
1: Yep.
2: This brings my confidence to a new low.
1: Yeah. And as we've stated, it's up to them to not keep us guessing. And so you've got the source stories out there, as we know, which can be wrong, and we've always admitted that. But since it was released, the Bloomberg released it, and then other media picked up the 14 points. It exists out there. You can read it yourself. The administration has not said that that is false.
2: Yeah.
1: And they've had plenty of time to do it, and you know this administration does. So we have stated, we read it, we didn't see anything about Israel in it to begin with, but we're judging them by what they're saying. And for them to be out there, Vance is out there promoting a deal and criticizing the critics while not telling you what's in the deal, and telling you that it's a great deal without letting you see the deal. And it's our fault?
2: Yeah. Why are you complaining?
1: Yeah.
2: That's my question.

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6: From the Platte Valley Bank Weather Center, I'm meteorologist Megan Mulford. Mainly sunny skies today, with daytime highs approaching 84. Winds out of the northeast, 8 to 15 miles an hour. Partly cloudy skies tonight, lows dip down to about 59. Highs around 84. Tomorrow, chance for storms. Upper 70s, Sunday, with a chance for storms. Warmer Monday, with highs in the upper 70s. Chance for storms continues. Currently, it's 57 degrees.
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11: We are Red Eye Radio. 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Welcome and good morning. 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Yeah, the entire thing of they haven't released it, so nobody should be talking about it, and you guys shouldn't be talking about it. Well, then they shouldn't be talking about it.
9: They're the ones promoting it.
11: Yeah, they're promoting it, and so... As we pointed out that what Vance, you know, promoted, no Republican is making that case that it's U.S. taxpayer dollars for the $300 billion. We don't know where it's going to get. Where are you going to get $300 billion in investment into Iran? That's going to be interesting.
9: Yeah.
11: What private organization is going to say, let's invest money into the private sector of the Iran run by the Iranian Revolutionary Guard? But as we said, we've been commenting the majority of it. Now, we bring you the news. We're not going to not tell you that Bloomberg and other media outlets have released what the 14-point plan is. And when we see what the 14-point memorandum of understanding is, and we read it, it's exactly what the critics have speculated is in it.
9: Yeah, right.
11: So the early leaks, if this is what it is, and the administration has not come out, because it's been out for what now? 9-10 hours?
9: Yeah.
11: There's nobody saying, look, that's not it. It's wrong. You guys are wrong on it. You haven't heard that. And so, you know, we report the news to you, and yeah, we'll throw out a little speculation if, when, whatever. But the thing that really gets us is the things that President Trump and J.D. Vance are actually saying, what they're saying in their own words. Here's another one. This was the worst of the president yesterday. Here we go. Right. Talking about Israel because he's attempting to make Israel the bad guy in all of this. Yeah. Here we go.
12: Israel's fighting Hezbollah too long and too many people are being killed. And you don't have to knock down an apartment house every time you're looking for somebody because there are a lot of people in those apartment houses and they're not all Hezbollah, that I can tell you.
11: He's trying to make the... And then he goes on to suggest that the former Al-Qaeda head of Syria should be disarming Hezbollah instead, which was just the most bizarre statement that you could possibly make. But he's implying that Israel targets civilians.
9: Right. Right. It's
11: reprehensible. Absolutely reprehensible. That's got nothing to do with speculation. He said it.
9: Yep.
11: It's pure BS. And like you, I voted for him 3 times. But I don't care. If you're going to be a tribal person, if you're going to sit there, I adore this person, they can never do wrong, then you're a moron.
9: I don't know why you wouldn't question all of this.
11: Right.
9: The people come and go. The people are fallible. The ideas remain. That's what this nation was founded on. And it doesn't matter what your name is and if I voted for you or not. If I disagree, you're going to hear about it. Bye. It's what I do for a living. And if I didn't do it for a living, you'd still hear about it because I'd probably be on my rooftop.
11: Well, you know what you haven't heard in the last couple of days or I've seen at all on social media? Because I try to read as many comments as I can just to get an idea of how people are thinking. I haven't seen one in the last 48 hours about, but it's the art of the deal and he's playing fifth dimensional chess.
9: Yeah, okay.
11: None of that.
9: Yeah, right.
11: You've heard more of.
9: No,
11: This is the art of the Costanza deal.
9: Yeah.
11: Going backwards.
9: Well, the only thing I've heard is, Why do you keep complaining about the deal? Because it sucks. You know, this steak isn't steak, it's chicken. I ordered steak, but man, I guess I won't complain.
11: You know, and by the way, we do know, for example, like, you know, with the oil, that's in the 14 point, we know they sold oil yesterday.
9: Yeah.
11: So we know they're getting partial sanctions relief.
9: Right.
11: But I want to get back to this because this is the one thing, and this is what J.D. Vance, you know, was talking about. Mm-hmm. He's this seems to be his major talking point. Mm. It's not taxpayer funds. And on this score, the Washington Free Beacon's Adam Credo, and this goes back to Andrew McCarthy's column yesterday, reports that the Trump's White House emphasis that Iran is merely getting its own money back, not taxpayer funds. How stupid do they think they are? Iran's funds are frozen based on sanctions imposed in part due to its terrorism support, in addition to its nuclear weapons work, its ballistic missile work, human rights abuses, and targeting U.S. military and civilian vessels on the high seas. If the U.S. could keep funds from Iran, but is now instead allowing the funds to be paid to Iran, that is material support to a state sponsor of terrorism. It was when Biden did it. It is when Trump does it.
13: Yeah.
11: Again, it's material support to a state sponsor of terrorism, which the Iranian regime has been since 1984 under formal State Department designation. It doesn't matter that the funds are supposedly Iran's rather than a payout from the U.S. Treasury. Our government is giving access to billions of dollars in funds to an entity our government concedes uses its funds to underwrite the arsenals and deadly activities of its terrorist proxies that target American interest and American military over the last 47 years. End of story.
13: Just insane. Just insane. Because the only way to reinstill confidence

0: on this entire thing in a person like me is to come back November 4th or whenever it's going to be, take out the regime, take the uranium. That's not going to happen. I'm not putting a dime on that bet.
1: You just reminded me of something that I saw from an Israeli media outlet. Did I save it? I think I did. I don't know where it is. Well, I thought I saved it. It was from an Israeli news service that said, "We are such big supporters of Trump. Either this is the worst deal ever, or hopefully we just pray he's setting them up to justify the bombing the hell out of them down the road."
0: That's a possibility.
1: But they said that's our hope. They're not too confident about it because of what has been going on and the fact that they made the memorandum of understanding. And the fact is, we all know that they know that prices are killing them.
0: Yeah.
1: In the polling, you can't get much lower than everyone, including Republicans, judging Trump on the economy. And I'm talking about Rasmussen, all the Republican polls. It's not just, I don't trust any of the polls. The one poll I pay attention to the most is Rasmussen to see how that moves, because that's a Republican pollster. In the last couple of weeks, he has broken the record for lowest in the second term in the Republican poll, and lowest is the economy.
0: Yep.
1: But as you said, this is a president that was elected on strong foreign policy and the economy and the border.
0: Yeah. Look, I have a number of theories that could work to support if I wanted to be in the cheerleader crowd to say what this deal might set up. I'm not in the mood. I'm not going to do that. Show me. Show me. And I don't think there should be wherever we are, we're less than 150 days from Election Day. I don't think you give them the room between now and Election Day, because there's no telling what Iran could do. Iran sees this as a win. You're not going to convince me that the regime is a new type of regime. This is an all new regime.
1: This is from, I was looking at news and commentary on Israel. It's called Mossad Commentary. Iran firing multiple drones and ships at Hormuz every night since the agreement is signed. U.S. shooting UAVs down before they threaten vessels, source tells NBC. What was the other one that I was looking at the other day? It was the one thing that they had said here is where they were like, look, we're pro Trump. Can't see it here. I saw it yesterday, and then I didn't save it for some reason. But they were the ones that were saying, we support Trump. We hope that our only hope is that this has got to be something to completely wipe them out in
0: a setup
1: in a few months, because this turn doesn't make any kind of sense at all.
0: Look, if you want to talk about propaganda and psyops and how this could set them up to give them false confidence, the regime, false confidence in order to move in a certain direction, and when you see them moving in that direction, you go in and you take them out. I'm not going to tell you you're wrong, because I don't know what the future is.
1: Right, but we shouldn't be doing this because we've been told we shouldn't be speculating.
0: I know. Yeah. Well, and I've talked about how after, in the first couple of weeks, when the bombing settled and they hit the pause button, I said, well, for intel purposes, that's almost necessary, because you need to knock on doors and find out who's in charge, who's still around. You know, Trump says he's being told, or the media, in fact, is doing stories. They're being told by their spokesman that the new Ayatollah is doesn't want nukes, doesn't want this, doesn't want. We haven't seen him.
1: Yeah.
0: So I don't know what's real, what isn't real. What I do know that is that if you're going to, because on the propaganda front, just imagine that this is propaganda and setting up false hopes for Iran so that they'll make a move so you can take them out. That would be a strategy. But why aren't you on Sunday night? You should have had a primetime address announcing it bigger than ever. In fact, you would go bigger on promoting it in order to give them false confidence.
1: I found it. It's from 10 hours ago. We are huge supporters of Trump, but the current situation does not align with the man we all know. Either there has been a huge shift within himself, or he is setting up Iran for another massive round of hellfire missiles. Please, God, we hope the latter. But the fact is, why would you need another 60 days to do it? You don't need another 60 days to do it. That's the whole point.
0: Yeah,
1: there's no need.
0: You don't. Well, see, here's the thing. 60 days almost gets you to the election. I think we're 140-something days out. 120 days almost gets you to election. So right before the election, something's going to happen one way or the other, or are we going to kick the can again? I can't tell you. What I can tell you is that this doesn't pass the smell test. A lot like that beef jerky I've been eating in the studio when the mics are off. You really don't like that at all.
1: It's quite pungent.
0: Oh my gosh, it's great. I love it. It's
1: your taste buds do.
0: It's Dorito.
1: What about your nostrils?
0: It's Dorito. Oh, I love the smell of it because I know what I'm about to eat. Oh my gosh, I could live on it. I'm taking it to an island. If that's all I get, that and one Carpenter's album, that's all I need.
1: We are Red Eye Radio.
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10: Beer Runner Radio, he's Eric Carlin, I'm Gary McNamara. One thing we know is that the $300 billion whatever investment fund down the road, here's General Jack Keane about that in the Iran MOU.
11: You can't have a nuclear deal for 10, 20 years, similar to the JCPOA. Well, and the funding is real. There's a $300 billion investment fund. Who cares where the money comes from? If it doesn't come from the United States, I get that. Of course it shouldn't. But it shouldn't come from anybody. I mean, when we recovered Germany and Japan, the Nazis weren't in charge. The Japanese imperialists weren't in charge. Here, the Iranians are in charge. The killers and thugs are still in charge. We don't give them that money because what are they going to do with it? They're going to recover everything we've taken away from them. Who cares whether it's coming from the Arabs, from the Qataris, or whatever? They don't get it. They shouldn't get any of it.
10: There you go.
12: Yeah.
10: That's, yeah. And that part we know is true because Vance has verified that.
12: Yeah.
10: And so, again, it's just like, and the thing is, when they say they don't get any of it, but they have allowed them to get oil money already. They've already, right. I guess, two tankers, they've already sold the oil, as we found out yesterday, and other things just for signing the memorandum of understanding.
12: Right.
10: And so you can't win this argument with the Republican Party.
12: No.

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6: ABC News, I'm Chuck Sievertson. A snag just 2 days after the signing in France of an initial agreement between the U.S. and Iran. Vice President J.D. Vance is not going to Switzerland today as planned to begin the real nitty-gritty talks on nuclear and other issues. Postponed, says the Swiss Ministry of Foreign Affairs. ABC's Karen Hua.
7: The White House saying the trip's plans had not been finalized, calling the negotiations never simple or predictable. Meanwhile, a growing number of Republicans on Capitol Hill are openly criticizing the deal, arguing it gives too much to Iran.
6: Israel's military says its forces struck targets throughout southern Lebanon overnight. Hezbollah, the Iran-backed militants, report intense fighting in the area. Remnants of Tropical Storm Arthur continue to move through the Gulf Coast. Alabama bracing for possible rain, flash flood warnings, and high winds. Today is Juneteenth, the federal holiday that commemorates the end of slavery in the U.S. This is ABC News. Former President Barack Obama stopped by his presidential center for its official dedication on the south side of Chicago Thursday. ABC's Alex Perez was there.
8: President Obama addressing our divided nation.
9: People aren't looking for perpetual anger and division. They are looking for fairness and common sense and mutual respect that deep in our gut, we want to find a way to turn towards each other again, not further away.
8: He's now hoping the 19-acre campus with a museum, library, and park will bring people together.
6: The center opens for the public today. In England, a man has been arrested on suspicion of attempted murder after a 3-year-old boy

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6: From the Platte Valley Bank Weather Center, I'm meteorologist Derek Height. High of 84 today, under mainly clear skies, winds out of the northeast, 8 to 15 miles an hour. Partly cloudy tonight, lows level off around 59. Overcast tomorrow, chance of thunderstorms, highs level off around 84. Chance for storms Sunday and Monday, with highs in the upper 70s. Currently, it's 57 degrees.
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8: This is America in the Morning from Westwood One. Good morning, I'm John Trout. It's Friday, June 19th, 2026. Here's what's coming up on America in the Morning.
9: The White House delays Vice President J.D. Vance's trip to Switzerland to negotiate with Iranian leaders. I'm John Stolness in Washington.
10: Barack Obama has celebrated his presidential center opening with a star-studded group. I'm Sagar Meghani.
11: Luigi Mangione's lawyers told a judge they are respectfully withdrawing their plan to assert a psychiatric defense at his New York State murder trial. I'm Jennifer King.
12: Americans who smoke weed and own guns applauding a decision by the U.S. High Court. I'm Clayton Neville.
13: On Wall Street, it's quiet. The markets are closed today for this Juneteenth holiday. I'm Jessica Ettinger.
8: The Gulf area prepares for Arthur and a new embarrassing problem for the Lincoln Memorial Reflecting Pool. All ahead on America in the Morning.

0: It's 7 after. U.S. and Iranian officials were supposed to meet in Switzerland to build upon the memorandum of understanding signed by the two countries earlier this week. But the White House has delayed Vice President J.D. Vance's trip to Davos. John Stolness has the latest from Washington.
1: In a statement, the White House blamed difficult logistics for negotiations for the delay, raising questions about what's next for future talks. A pan-Arab satellite news channel with close ties to Hezbollah reported earlier in the day that Iranian negotiators would not be going because of Israel's ongoing military campaign in Lebanon. Israeli cabinet officials are criticizing the deal and President Trump. Speaking at the White House briefing room, Vice President Vance warned them not to do that.
2: Donald J. Trump is the only head of state in the entire world who is sympathetic to the nation of Israel at this moment in time. And he happens to be the head of state of the world superpower. If I was in the cabinet of the Israeli government, I might not be attacking the only powerful ally that I have anywhere left in the entire world. Two-thirds of the defensive weapons that have protected your homeland have been built by American hands and paid for by American tax dollars.
1: Some Republican lawmakers are bristling at what was released in the MOU, specifically the removal of all economic sanctions, the release of frozen assets, and a $300 billion reconstruction fund for Iran that Vance said would only move forward if Iran cooperates. Senator Bill Cassidy, speaking to The Hill, is one of them.
3: This will go down as a tremendous foreign policy blunder. And Iran has learned that if they're willing to grab that Strait of Hormuz and choke it off, they can get the Western world to dance to their tune.
1: Republican Senator Roger Wicker, chair of the Armed Services Committee, said in a statement the $300 billion fund would, quote, make Iran's payoff under President Obama's 2015 deal look like a pittance by comparison. Vance urged Republicans critical of the deal to be patient.
2: Have a little bit of faith in the President of the United States. The idea that he is going to strike a deal that's been bad for the American people, it's preposterous.
1: The MOU also does nothing to eliminate Iran's ballistic missile stockpiles. Vance and President Trump said it would be unfair to deny Iran the ability to defend themselves. John Stolness, Washington.
0: A star-studded ensemble joined former President Barack Obama at his presidential center's opening in Chicago, but it did not come without controversy. Washington correspondent Sagar Magani reports on the day's events, which included a speech by former First Lady Michelle Obama that at times was pointed toward the current president.
4: How absurd it is to even imagine that you might have buckled under the pressure even once. Lashed out in frustration, lost your temper. How absurd it is to imagine that you might have done anything but make our family and this entire country proud.
5: Values every president here today, as different as we are, has tried our best to uphold. Values that John McCain and Mitt Romney believed in, no less than I did.
6: Barack Obama has celebrated his presidential center opening with a star-studded group.
5: Hello, Chicago!
6: On the South Side, where he got his start and where wife Michelle was born, it was an extraordinary gathering.
7: Hi, I'm Bruce, and
6: from Bruce Springsteen to Bono and The Edge. Oh, you love. A 2008 Obama campaign theme song. The ex-president appeared to wipe a tear as wife Michelle spoke.
4: You were doing the people's work, rescuing our economy, expanding health care, ending a war, ordering the bin Laden raid, saving an auto industry, winning a peace prize.
6: And when he took the mic,
5: I hope this center will serve as an affirmation of just how special, how precious our democracy truly is.
6: Moments later, another campaign theme from Stevie Wonder. Both Presidents Obama and Clinton sang along, smiling, as George W. Bush and Joe Biden sat nearby, four of the five living presidents. Donald Trump was not there, months after calling the Obama Center a total disaster. I'm Sagar Magani.
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0: This is America in the Morning. Arthur, first the Gulf Coast, now the East Coast. Here's AccuWeather.com meteorologist LaTroy Thornton with the outlook.
12: After delivering intense rainfall to portions of the south over the past couple of days, now tropical rainstorm Arthur continues to push off the Carolinas through the day today, but not before bringing heavy tropical downpours to areas from southern Georgia through the Carolina coastline. Some of these spots may pick up a couple of inches of rain, but the storm exits into the Atlantic, adding on to what has been a rather wet week for a number of places, especially toward the central Gulf Coast, where total rainfall may approach or even exceed a foot in some areas from Mississippi to Alabama. The risk for showers and thunderstorms continues over those zones, though, as a cold front sinks southward toward the region before stalling out. Much of the rest of the south and southeast also has the chance for wet weather today, with places from the Florida Peninsula through interior portions of the Carolinas and northern parts of Alabama, Mississippi, and Arkansas, as well as eastern Oklahoma and nearly all of Texas, not out of the risk zone for thunder today, and a risk for gusty thunderstorms, especially from northeastern Texas to the Florida Peninsula and through the coastal Carolinas. There can be a thunder shower near the nation's capital and eastward into far southern New Jersey, with a couple of showers around to the north of there from northern Ohio and Pennsylvania through much of upstate New York into northern parts of Vermont and New Hampshire and all but southern Maine. Otherwise, the heat continues for many portions of the west away from the coast, with highs 5 to 15 degrees above historical averages. Watch for spotty thunderstorms in many of these same areas, some of which may be dry storms with lightning that may raise the risk for wildfires. In Ridgecrest, California, today brings sun, gusty wind, and that same high fire risk, high 100. For Little Rock, Arkansas, expect clouds and sun with a thunderstorm, the high 84. That's the nation's weather. I'm AccuWeather.com meteorologist LaTroy Thornton.
0: 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I'm John Trout. Just 24 hours after lawyers for Luigi Mangione announced that they were going to use an emotional disturbance psychiatric defense, the attorneys went back to court and reversed course on their defense plans for the man charged with killing the chief executive of the nation's largest healthcare insurer. Following details in the case, correspondent Jennifer King.
13: It's a stunning reversal. Luigi Mangione's lawyers told a judge they are respectfully withdrawing their plan to assert a psychiatric defense at his New York State murder trial. Mangione has pled not guilty to the 2024 shooting of United Healthcare CEO Brian Thompson. The switch comes just a day after his lawyers told Judge Gregory Caro they plan to argue the 28-year-old was suffering from extreme emotional disturbance at the time. The defense lawyers were facing a Thursday deadline to provide prosecutors with information to support the emotional disturbance claim. That defense is not the same as not guilty by reason of insanity, but if jurors had accepted it, it could have led to less time in prison. Mangione's state trial is scheduled to start September 8th. I'm Jennifer King.
0: It was 7 days ago that the reflecting pool in front of the Lincoln Memorial was reopened after a $14 million renovation to clean the famous body of water that included the base of the pool being painted American flag blue. Within days, the algae that had infested the newly filled water returned, and despite pouring gallons of hydrogen peroxide into the water, the algae growth worsened. Now there's a new twist in the ongoing saga to clean up the reflecting pool. Some of the new American flag blue paint used to coat the bottom appears to be peeling away. The White House has not publicly remarked on the algae issue, which has been a normal event in the summer since the nearly 7 million gallon reflecting pool first opened. It's 18 after. Strait of Hormuz opened, retail gas prices down. When America in the Morning continues after these messages.
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0: Thanks for listening. You're with America in the Morning. It's 20 past. After yesterday's ticker tape parade in New York City, Wall Street is quiet today. Here's CNBC's Jessica Ettinger with Friday Business.
20: Wall Street is quiet this morning. The financial markets are closed for this Juneteenth holiday. No stock or bond trading, but the crypto markets are open. You can always buy or sell Bitcoin and other cryptocurrencies. That market never closes. Investors are happy to have the break after the successful SpaceX initial public offering. Shares did pull back again yesterday, but they're still up more than 14% from their debut. Wharton's Jeremy Siegel, he tells CNBC he's just bullish on everything.
21: The broadening of the market, lower oil prices, lower stable interest rates. If these
3: energy prices can stay down. That's going to keep those interest rates down, and that's going to boost the purchasing power, which has been eroded for the American consumer as a result of those higher prices. It's going to reverse.
20: Oil tankers are starting to move through the Strait of Hormuz as oil prices drop. About a fifth of the global oil supply can be freed up now. President Trump signing the framework of a 60-day peace pause, lifting the U.S. blockade. U.S. crude oil at its lowest since last March yesterday. Prices at the pump were coming down.
21: The prospect of easing Mideast tensions helping drive retail gas prices lower. AAA says the national average for a gallon of regular gasoline, it's now back below $4 a gallon today. Ever so slightly, by a penny.
20: CNBC's Morgan Brennan, the national average for a gallon of regular, $3.99 heading into the Juneteenth long holiday weekend. That's still nearly a dollar more than drivers were paying this same time last year. A debate raging over the concessions the U.S. has made in the agreement with Iran. Here's CNBC's Sarah Eisen.
22: Vice President J.D. Vance made these comments about the Strait of Hormuz.
2: Last night, 12.5 million barrels of oil went through the Strait of Hormuz. That is a high since the beginning of the conflict.
22: He was also explaining there that the U.S. is holding up its part of the deal militarily, sort of ending the blockade and allowing oil to flow there under, I think, a raft of criticism and questions about whether it was a good deal for the U.S. and whether it enforced President Trump's own red lines of why he went into this war.
20: The newest Disney Toy Story movie expected to top the box office for this long Juneteenth holiday weekend.
23: The performance of Toy Story 5 this weekend is a high-stakes moment for CEO Josh Shimura. The film's expected to top $150 million at the domestic box office. That would be a record for the 30-year-old franchise, and it would be a meaningful win after the disappointing performance of Disney's Mandalorian Star Wars movie last month.
20: CNBC's Julia Boorstin. Amazon has moved its Prime Day sale, though, to next week, almost a month earlier than last year.
0: CNBC's Jessica Ettinger. It's 24 after. When we return on America in the Morning, guns and drugs don't mix. A decision from the U.S. Supreme Court after these messages.
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0: Welcome back. You're with America in the Morning. It's now 26 after. While it may not be a hurricane, people from Texas to the Florida Keys around the Gulf of America are battening down the hatches for expected flooding from the remnants of Tropical Storm Arthur. Correspondent Donna Warder reports.
1: Forecasters say life-threatening flooding is likely in parts of Texas, Louisiana, Mississippi, Alabama, Georgia, and the Florida Panhandle from the remnants of Tropical Storm Arthur, which has been downgraded to a low-pressure area. Forecaster David Roth is with the National Weather Service Weather Prediction Center.
4: Three more days of heavy rain. It looks like Louisiana itself becomes less of a risk by Saturday. But for parts of Mississippi and Alabama, it looks like it's through Saturday.
1: Roth says already parts of southeast Louisiana received 7 to 10 inches of rain Thursday morning. Central Louisiana, southern Mississippi, southern Alabama, and the Florida Panhandle have gotten 3 to 5 inches of rain in the morning. In Louisiana and Mississippi, some communities have set up locations for people to collect sandbags. I'm Donna Warder.
0: A unanimous U.S. Supreme Court decision set new limits on federal prosecution of gun owners who are targeted for having a history of drug use. Correspondent Clayton Neville reports the case surrounds a federal possession charge against a Texas man who admitted to smoking marijuana but wasn't high or holding a firearm when he was arrested.
5: The High Court ruled that a long-standing federal ban on guns for unlawful users of any controlled substance is unconstitutional as applied to a Texas gun owner who used marijuana several times a week. The unanimous decision was applauded by millions of pot smokers who've had to get rid of their guns or risk up to 15 years in prison. Justice Neil Gorsuch wrote that unlawful drug use alone can't be grounds to try to send someone to prison and potentially force them to give up guns for life. I'm Clayton Neville.
0: America in the Morning for Friday, June 19th, 2026 is produced by Jeff McKay and Tom Kusick. I'm John Trout. This is Westwood One.
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30: From the Platte Valley Bank Weather Center, I'm meteorologist Derek Height.
2: high of 84 today under mainly clear skies. Winds out of the northeast, 8 to 15 miles an hour. Partly cloudy tonight. Lows level off around 59. Overcast tomorrow. Chance of thunderstorms. Highs level off around 84. Chance for storms Sunday and Monday with highs in the upper 70s. Currently 55.
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0: This is America in the Morning from Westwood One. Coming up this half hour.
5: It's been nearly a year since deadly flooding claimed the lives of campers at Camp Mystic, and investigators make four conclusions. I'm Clayton Neville.
20: A Mexican national in the U.S. illegally is identified as the ringleader of a planned terror attack at the White House. I'm Joan Jones.
3: Ukraine has hit a major Moscow oil refinery for the second time in a week. I'm Karen Shamas.
14: This week in June is a major time in superhero movie history. I'm Kevin Carr.
0: A warning from J.D. Vance to Israel. California voters to decide on a billionaire's tax and a victory parade for the ages in New York City. Back after these messages.
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0: Getting your Friday started on America in the Morning and a check of the national forecast. Here's AccuWeather.com meteorologist LaTroy Thornton.
21: A couple of areas will develop with a risk for severe weather today. The northernmost risk zone will be centered over parts of the Great Lakes and northern Midwest, where storms this afternoon and evening generally tend to follow near and along the I-94 corridor from around Fargo, North Dakota through central Minnesota, including the Minneapolis area into central Wisconsin, where storms may bring damaging wind gusts of 50 to 60 miles per hour, as well as some hail. The second risk zone spans areas from the Carolina coastline south and west into northern Florida, then north and west from there through southern Mississippi toward the Dallas area, where the combination of the departing tropical rainstorm Arthur and a cool front sinking southward delivers a chance for some gusty thunderstorms today. Otherwise, rain associated with what was once Arthur generally remains focused from southern Georgia into coastal portions of the Carolinas, with some tropical downpours still expected through the day. This adds on to the impressive rainfall going back to the middle of this week, and some parts of southern Mississippi may end up with total rainfall of over a foot due to the continued risk for showers and thunderstorms today. At least a spotty thunderstorm may also occur from Texas through much of Oklahoma and points eastward, including northern Georgia, the interior portions of the Carolinas, and much of Virginia, with thundershowers perhaps reaching as far to the north as the Delmarva Peninsula through the day today. The Florida Peninsula could also get in on a heavy thunderstorm for some, with showers for the interior northeast and some afternoon monsoon storms for parts of the Four Corners and Rockies, as storms also dot Nevada, Oregon, Utah's Wasatch Range, and even into interior northern California. That's the weather across America. I'm AccuWeather.com meteorologist LaTroy Thornton.
0: 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I'm John Trout. President Trump sealed his Iran deal with his signature on a 14-point agreement, but there are some in the GOP who are irate about the deal, claiming the president did not achieve his objectives and may make the situation in the Middle East worse. Correspondent Sung Ming Kim reports J.D. Vance is becoming the public face of the U.S.-Iran negotiations, and he made sharp remarks to Israel about making the deal work.
4: Vice President J.D. Vance took a number of questions on the Iran deal.
11: Iran is weakened, their nuclear program destroyed, their economy in desperate straits. And if they change their behavior, big things are going to happen for Iran and for the world. If they don't, no skin off our backs. Either way, we win.
4: Now, he's really become the face of this agreement for the Trump administration. He has been part of these quiet negotiations for some time, but really this week, he has emerged as the leading person. He's the leading messenger, leading communicator, leading a liaison to Capitol Hill to really sell this deal. And he'll continue that role going forward.
11: If I was in the cabinet of the Israeli government, I might not be attacking the only powerful ally that I have anywhere left in the entire world.
4: Israeli Prime Minister Benjamin Netanyahu said Israel will actually stay in Lebanon as long as it's necessary. And that really that could potentially complicate things because that memorandum of understanding between the U.S. and Iran really calls for an end to the hostilities in Lebanon. When the vice president got asked this question, particularly about the internal frustrations that the Israeli prime minister had been voicing in private, he gave a pretty stark warning.
11: To some of these cabinet members in Israel who are attacking the president of the United States, the other thing that I would say is that over the last 3 months, 2/3 of the defensive weapons that have protected your homeland have been built by American hands and paid for by American tax dollars. The problem for Israel is not Donald J. Trump. And anybody in Israel who thinks their biggest problem is the president of the United States needs to wake up and smell the reality of the situation that country is in.
4: He pointed out that President Trump remains the only head of state in the world that is sympathetic to Israel right now. He is scheduled to go to Switzerland at some point to really start these technical negotiations with the Iranians.
11: On the military side, the Iranians for the second night in a row did not shoot at any ships in the Strait of Hormuz so far. They are honoring their end of the commitment.
4: He's going to be much more of that face going forward, particularly over the next 60 days, as the U.S. and Iran try to hammer out a longer-term nuclear deal.
0: Sung Ming Kim reporting. Investigators in Texas are updating a report to lawmakers about failures they found by leaders at Camp Mystic during the deadly Independence Day flooding last year. Correspondent Clayton Neville reports from the Lone Star State.
5: A joint Texas House and Senate General Investigating Committee releasing a 115-page report this week, compiled with the help of investigators picked by the committee. The flooding in the Texas Hill Country last 4th of July killed 119 people, including 27 campers and counselors at Camp Mystic, an all-girls camp along the Guadalupe River. Investigators pinpointed four conclusions. The first, that the camp did not have a written emergency plan as required by the state.
22: There were no evacuation procedures in Camp Mystic's posted emergency plans.
5: Judge Michael Massengale was part of the investigation.
22: Instead of what was required by the code, what the camp's emergency plan did was it instructed campers to shelter in place and to await further instruction. Sheltering in place and awaiting instruction does not constitute a written emergency evacuation procedure.
5: The report also said Camp Mystic didn't adequately prepare for the flooding and didn't timely evacuate, despite ample documented opportunity to do that. The reunification efforts in the flood aftermath were also chaotic and had traumatic effects on families, according to the report.
1: People were, you know, just some were in cars, some were walking. It was total chaos.
5: Investigator Casey Garrett testified that she conducted additional interviews with counselors, families, and officials since the committee's April hearing.
1: And it corroborated the fact that they had absolutely no information. They had absolutely no assignments, no instructions, no training, nothing that a written evacuation plan would have helped those people engage.
5: Lawmakers officially adopted the report, it says, will guide future policy changes. I'm Clayton Neville.
0: An investigation into an alleged plot to target the recent UFC 250 event at the White House has taken an unusual turn. A man who was in the country illegally for decades has been identified as the ringleader of the group planning to attack the White House Ultimate Fighting event this past weekend. Correspondent Joan Jones has details about the plot and the suspect, Abraham Alvarez, audio courtesy News Nation.
20: According to Homeland Security information, Alvarez came to the U.S. as a child. He overstayed his B-2 visa in 2001. And then in 2014, during the Obama administration, he was granted DACA status, or Deferred Action for Childhood Arrivals. Alvarez has been identified as the person responsible for planning, organizing, and directing the planned attack on the UFC event at the White House on Sunday. That plot is described by federal authorities as a plan to fly explosive-laden drones into structures on the National Mall, which would cause attendees to run away from the event and into the line of fire from snipers. Alvarez, who went by the name Shepard in communications with others involved in the plot, was captured in Omaha, Nebraska on Sunday. Nebraska Governor Jim Pillen.
7: I'm really proud of the work that everybody here in Nebraska did to get the ringleader Shepard under wraps, and he won't be seeing sunshine for one heck of a long time.
20: Immigration and Customs Enforcement has lodged a detainer for Alvarez. In all, 23 people have been identified as connected to the terror planning network, although only 5 arrests have been announced. It remains unclear why the UFC event proceeded, with many of the individuals still at large. I'm Joan Jones.
0: 16 till. Tech experts say the end is near for the smartphone. When America in the Morning continues after these messages.
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0: It's 14 till. This is America in the Morning. I'm John Trout. Police in Kansas City, which is hosting the World Cup matches, are searching for a suspect they described as armed and dangerous after a series of shootings. Jennifer King reports.
2: Police in the Kansas City area are searching for a 22-year-old suspect, Oscar Sanchez Munoz, after five shootings Tuesday night. One victim was found dead in their car after an apparent accident. Three adults and one teen were wounded. Kansas City Police Chief Stacy Graves.
3: We are hot on the trail of the subject, and we want to make sure that he's taken into custody as possible.
2: Police say an Uber driver taking fans to Arrowhead Stadium for the Argentina-Algeria World Cup match was among those injured. Two passengers told the outlet La Nacion that someone in a car came alongside their Uber and fired two shots. They thought the sound was a car tire popping until they saw the driver had been hit in the leg. Three of the shootings were along Interstates 70 and 670. Police tracked the suspect to a home in Independence Wednesday, but after an overnight standoff, when they entered the house, the suspect was no longer there. I'm Jennifer King.
0: A proposed tax on California billionaires has officially qualified for the November ballot, igniting the next phase of a brawl that has consumed the Golden State. At issue is a one-time 5% levy on the state's ultra-rich. Proponents, including Vermont Senator Bernie Sanders, argue the measure is a vital corrective to federal spending cuts that will otherwise lead to shuttered hospitals and massive job losses. Opponents of the tax initiative, which includes Google co-founder Sergey Brin, current Governor Gavin Newsom, and GOP gubernatorial candidate Steve Hilton, argue that the tax will undermine California's business climate and hurt the state's budget by driving critical tax dollars out of state. America in the Morning continues. There's been an increase in attacks between Russia and Ukraine, which began more than 4 years ago. Ukrainian drones set a Moscow refinery ablaze in a major attack on the Russian capital for the second time in a week. Correspondent Karen Chamas reports the fire also forced the closure of all airports in Moscow.
9: Ukraine has hit a major Moscow oil refinery for the second time in a week, disrupting hundreds of flights at the capital's airports. Footage released by Russian media outlet Astra showed thick black clouds of smoke rising over the city as massive fires raged at the Moscow oil refinery about 9 miles from the Kremlin. Russian officials said Thursday that this is one of Ukraine's biggest drone attacks since Russia's invasion over 4 years ago. Ukrainian President Volodymyr Zelensky says the attack is part of efforts to force Putin to negotiate. The Russian Defense Ministry claims its air defenses shot down 555 Ukrainian drones overnight. Meanwhile, Kremlin official Yuri Ushakov told reporters that U.S. envoys Steve Witkoff and Jared Kushner will visit Russia soon, but stressed no date had been set as yet. I'm Karen Chamas.
0: Snap launches a $2,000 consumer AI pair of glasses this week, and the tech industry is wondering if the smartphone era is actually over. The new old tech guy, Chuck Palm, has that story.
10: 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Almost 20 years since the iPhone, people are ready to think about computing differently. But the question is always the same. Will the developers build apps for it? Google had a decent hardware too, but it was the ecosystem and the creep factor that killed it. Whenever you buy a new platform, watch the App Store, not the press releases. 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
12: World Cup Thursday, Canada clobbered Qatar 6-0 for its first ever World Cup win. Jonathan David had a hat trick. Switzerland swamped Bosnia-Herzegovina 4-1, all of the scoring in the second half. Canada and Switzerland meet next week to settle Group B. Mexico edged South Korea 1-0 to take control of Group A. Czechia and South Africa played to a draw. Four games today, starting with Team USA and Australia in Seattle. The first round of golf's third major of the year, the U.S. Open at Shinnecock Hills, was delayed by fog early, then had to be suspended by darkness later. Wyndham Clark holds a four-stroke lead despite finishing only 16 holes. 50 players getting a very early wake-up call this morning. Baseball: Mariners blanked the Orioles 3-0 behind the three-hit pitching of Brian Wu and the Who's. A's kept pace in the AL West, shutting out the Angels 5-0, a four-hitter for Gage Jump and the DeSotos. Twins trounced the Rangers 9-3. Minnesota scored multiple runs in the first inning of every game in the series, which they swept. Manager Derek Shelton:
13: two of the games for sure. Big two-out hit from Josh Bell. You get the two-out, all of a sudden it extends the inning. Brooks hits the three-run homer, you know, to get that one on the board early with the two-out hit, I think that kind of set the tone for us.
12: Blue Jays completed their sweep of the Red Sox. Andrew Benintendi's eighth-inning pinch-hit grand slam lifted the White Sox over the Yankees, Chicago's first win in the Bronx in over 3 years. Mets got two solo shots from Juan Soto as they beat the Phillies. Royals routed the Cardinals, pounding out 17 hits, two of them from Bobby Witt Jr., including a dinger before he dinged up his right knee and had to leave the game. That's Friday Sports.
0: Thank you, sir. Now 7 till... When we return on America in the Morning, the bat signal shines brightest in the month of June after these messages.
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3: Now 5 before the hour. This is America in the Morning. Welcome back. For years, the month of June was the landing point for The Caped Crusader in theaters, and this year is no exception. Entertainment reporter Kevin Carr takes a look at the storied history of Batman in June.
4: Today is a Bat-iversary. Batman Returns, the second blockbuster directed by Tim Burton, was released on this day in 1992. In fact, 5 different Batman movies came out this week in June, including Burton's first Batman in 1989, Batman Forever in 1995, Batman and Robin in 1998, and Christopher Nolan's Batman Begins in 2005. The character has been a box office hit since shortly after he first appeared in Detective Comics in 1939.
5: Deep in the cavernous basement of this house is a strange, dimly lighted secret bat cave.
4: By 1943, Columbia Pictures brought him to the big screen in serial format.
6: Batman, who with the faithful Robin wages unending war against all criminals.
4: A second serial, Batman and Robin, swung into theaters in 1949. Batmania took over television in 1966 with the campy Adam West series.
7: It's Betty Bye for you, Penguin.
4: But it wasn't until Burton's film that The Dark Knight became a box office juggernaut.
8: I want you to tell all your friends about me.
9: What are you?
8: I'm Batman.
4: And Nolan's reimagining of the character for the 21st century continued the trend.
10: I swear to God.
11: Swear to me!
4: Recently, Ben Affleck wore the cowl for Zack Snyder.
12: Your promise. Martha won't die tonight.
4: And Robert Pattinson was the Batman in 2022, with a sequel due out next year.
13: I'm vengeance.
4: I'm Kevin Carr.
3: A crowd estimated at just over 2 million people flooded the streets of Lower Manhattan for a victory parade to honor the New York Knicks on winning the NBA championship. Correspondent Julie Walker reports on what became the largest ever ticker tape parade through the Canyon of Heroes in New York City history.
14: For 53 long years, we have watched and we have waited. We have watched from nosebleeds and through gritted teeth. We have watched alone in our apartments with our heads in our hands, shoulder to shoulder at bars where the signal flickers.
15: There were tons of screaming fans, tons of blue and orange confetti falling, and one NBA championship team, the New York Knicks, making their way up the Canyon of Heroes for their ticker tape parade Thursday.
16: You really did it, dog.
15: MVP Jalen Brunson at the City Hall ceremony after.
16: You really did it, dog. Somehow, some way, I knew we were going to find a way to get this done. Most importantly, thank you to the fans. Not gonna lie, though, y'all are some pretty hard critics. But we appreciate it. At least I do.
15: Alicia Keys performed. And Mayor Mamdani gave the team and owner James Dolan keys to the city.
17: We waited without ever knowing if this day would come, and we waited because we knew deep down in our sick, suffering hearts that it would. New York City, this team has done it.
15: So many fans came out for the parade 3 hours before it even started. All the viewing pens were full, police turning spectators away. At City Hall in Manhattan, I'm Julie Walker.
3: America in the Morning for Friday, June 19th, 2026, is produced by Jeff McKay and Tom Cusick. I'm John Trout. This is Westwood One.
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9: ABC News, I'm Chuck Sievertson. It's off for now. Vice President J.D. Vance is not going to Switzerland today, as scheduled to begin the next round of talks with Iran on nuclear and other issues. Postponed, says the Swiss Ministry of Foreign Affairs. Some of President Trump's fellow Republicans in Congress are openly criticizing the deal as giving too much to Iran while getting little. And in Lebanon, of which Iran demands an end to fighting, Israel's military says its forces struck targets throughout southern Lebanon overnight. Hezbollah, the Iran-backed militants, report intense fighting. Remnants of Tropical Storm Arthur continue through the Gulf Coast. Alabama bracing for possible rain, flash flood warnings, and high winds. A manager at a Baldwin County RV park.
10: But we're going to make sure everybody gets out. You know, last time we had two of them that went under. This time my goal is to make sure everybody's out and safe.
9: It's Juneteenth. Barack Obama's presidential center in Chicago opens to the public today on the south side of the city. This is ABC News. A lawyer for Phil Mickelson says the golf champ has resigned from Farms Country Club near San Diego, accused of inappropriate contact with a female employee. His lawyer says any misunderstanding has been cleared up. Some drying out and some potential flooding today around some parts, says ABC News forecaster Lee Goldberg.
11: Cleaning up from storms on Thursday in the Northeast with lots of wind. We had some tornadoes to the south with the flash flooding from Louisiana all the way to Mississippi and Alabama. Wind reports all the way to the Mid-Atlantic. Still some flood threats from Texas all the way to the Mid-Atlantic. We're drying out in the Northeast, lowering humidity. Showers across the plains. It's nice in the West. The flood threat is from San Antonio all the way to Jacksonville, but it's a level 3 out of 4 from Mobile to Montgomery, up to 4 inches per hour. And 6 to 12 inches of additional rain.
9: Going viral during the World Cup, Osito, the 8-year-old rescue poodle mix in a Mexico jersey, sunglasses, and a cap, rides through Mexico City on a cargo bicycle with his owner. Chuck Sievertson, ABC News.
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6: From the Platte Valley Bank Weather Center, I'm meteorologist Derek Height. High of 84 today, under mainly clear skies. Winds out of the northeast, 8 to 15 miles an hour. Partly cloudy tonight, lows level off around 59. Overcast tomorrow, chance of thunderstorms, highs level off around 84. Chance for storms Sunday and Monday, with highs in the upper 70s. Currently 54.
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8: This is America in the Morning from Westwood One. Good morning, I'm John Trout. It's Friday, June 19th, 2026. Here's what's coming up on America in the Morning.
9: The White House delays Vice President J.D. Vance's trip to Switzerland to negotiate with Iranian leaders. I'm John Stolness in Washington.
10: Barack Obama has celebrated his presidential center opening with a star-studded group. I'm Sagar Meghani.
11: Luigi Mangione's lawyers told a judge they are respectfully withdrawing their plan to assert a psychiatric defense at his New York State murder trial. I'm Jennifer King.
12: Americans who smoke weed and own guns applauding a decision by the U.S. High Court. I'm Clayton Neville.
13: On Wall Street, it's quiet. The markets are closed today for this Juneteenth holiday. I'm Jessica Ettinger.
8: The Gulf area prepares for Arthur and a new embarrassing problem for the Lincoln Memorial Reflecting Pool. All ahead on America in the Morning. It's 7 after. U.S. and Iranian officials were supposed to meet in Switzerland to build upon the Memorandum of Understanding signed by the two countries earlier this week. But the White House has delayed Vice President J.D. Vance's trip to Davos. John Stolness has the latest from Washington.
9: In a statement, the White House blamed difficult logistics for negotiations for the delay, raising questions about what's next for future talks. A pan-Arab satellite news channel with close ties to Hezbollah reported earlier in the day that Iranian negotiators would not be going because of Israel's ongoing military campaign.

0: In Lebanon, Israeli cabinet officials are criticizing the deal and President Trump. Speaking at the White House briefing room, Vice President Vance warned them not to do that.
1: Donald J. Trump is the only head of state in the entire world who is sympathetic to the nation of Israel at this moment in time. And he happens to be the head of state of the world superpower. If I was in the cabinet of the Israeli government, I might not be attacking the only powerful ally that I have anywhere left in the entire world. Two-thirds of the defensive weapons that have protected your homeland have been built by American hands and paid for by American tax dollars.
0: Some Republican lawmakers are bristling at what was released in the MOU, specifically the removal of all economic sanctions, the release of frozen assets, and a $300 billion reconstruction fund for Iran that Vance said would only move forward if Iran cooperates. Senator Bill Cassidy, speaking to The Hill, is one of them.
2: This will go down as a tremendous foreign policy blunder. And Iran has learned that if they're willing to grab that Strait of Hormuz and choke it off, they can get the Western world to dance to their tune.
0: Republican Senator Roger Wicker, chair of the Armed Services Committee, said in a statement the $300 billion fund would, quote, make Iran's payoff under President Obama's 2015 deal look like a pittance by comparison. Vance urged Republicans critical of the deal to be patient.
1: Have a little bit of faith in the President of the United States. The idea that he is going to strike a deal that's been bad for the American people, it's preposterous.
0: The MOU also does nothing to eliminate Iran's ballistic missile stockpiles. Vance and President Trump said it would be unfair to deny Iran the ability to defend themselves. John Stolness, Washington.
3: A star-studded ensemble joined former President Barack Obama at his presidential center's opening in Chicago, but it did not come without controversy. Washington correspondent Sagar Magani reports on the day's events, which included a speech by former First Lady Michelle Obama that at times was pointed toward the current president.
4: How absurd it is to even imagine that you might have buckled under the pressure even once. Lashed out in frustration, lost your temper. How absurd it is to imagine that you might have done anything but make our family and this entire country proud.
5: Values every president here today, as different as we are, has tried our best to uphold. Values that John McCain and Mitt Romney believed in no less than I did.
6: Barack Obama has celebrated his presidential center opening with a star-studded group.
5: Hello, Chicago!
6: On the South Side, where he got his start and where wife
5: Sweet
6: Michelle
5: home,
6: was born, it was an extraordinary gathering.
7: Hi, I'm Bruce, and
6: from Bruce Springsteen to Bono and The Edge.
8: Oh, you love.
6: A 2008 Obama campaign theme song. The ex-president appeared to wipe a tear as wife Michelle spoke.
4: You were doing the people's work, rescuing our economy, expanding health care, ending a war, ordering the bin Laden raid, saving an auto industry, winning a peace prize.
6: And when he took the mic,
5: I hope this center will serve as an affirmation of just how special, how precious our democracy truly is.
6: Moments later, another campaign theme from Stevie Wonder. Both Presidents Obama and Clinton sang along, smiling, as George W. Bush and Joe Biden sat nearby, four of the five living presidents. Donald Trump was not there, months after calling the Obama Center a total disaster. I'm Sagar Magani.
3: 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Lawyers for Luigi Mangione reverse course once again when America in the Morning continues after these messages.
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3: This is America in the Morning. Arthur, first the Gulf Coast, now the East Coast. Here's AccuWeather.com meteorologist LaTroy Thornton with the outlook.
13: After delivering intense rainfall to portions of the south over the past couple of days, now tropical rainstorm Arthur continues to push off the Carolinas through the day today, but not before bringing heavy tropical downpours to areas from southern Georgia through the Carolina coastline. Some of these spots may pick up a couple of inches of rain before the storm exits into the Atlantic, adding on to what has been a rather wet week for a number of places, especially toward the central Gulf Coast, where total rainfall may approach or even exceed a foot in some areas from Mississippi to Alabama. The risk for showers and thunderstorms continues over those zones, though, as a cold front sinks southward toward the region before stalling out. Much of the rest of the south and southeast also has the chance for wet weather today, with places from the Florida Peninsula through interior portions of the Carolinas and northern parts of Alabama, Mississippi, and Arkansas, as well as eastern Oklahoma and nearly all of Texas, not out of the risk zone for thunder today, and a risk for gusty thunderstorms, especially from northeastern Texas to the Florida Peninsula and through the coastal Carolinas. There can be a thundershower near the nation's capital and eastward into far southern New Jersey, with a couple of showers around to the north of there from northern Ohio and Pennsylvania, through much of upstate New York into northern parts of Vermont and New Hampshire, and all but southern Maine. Otherwise, the heat continues for many portions of the west away from the coast, with highs 5 to 15 degrees above historical averages. Watch for spotty thunderstorms in many of these same areas, some of which may be dry storms with lightning that may raise the risk for wildfires. In Ridgecrest, California, today brings sun, gusty wind, and that same high fire risk, high 100. For Little Rock, Arkansas, expect clouds and sun with a thunderstorm, the high 84. That's the nation's weather. I'm AccuWeather.com meteorologist LaTroy Thornton.
3: 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I'm John Trout. Just 24 hours after lawyers for Luigi Mangione announced that they were going to use an emotional disturbance psychiatric defense, the attorneys went back to court and reversed course on their defense plans for the man charged with killing the chief executive of the nation's largest healthcare insurer. Following details in the case, correspondent Jennifer King.
14: It's a stunning reversal. Luigi Mangione's lawyers told a judge they are respectfully withdrawing their plan to assert a psychiatric defense at his New York State murder trial. Mangione has pled not guilty to the 2024 shooting of UnitedHealthcare CEO Brian Thompson. The switch comes just a day after his lawyers told Judge Gregory Caro they plan to argue the 28-year-old was suffering from extreme emotional disturbance at the time. The defense lawyers were facing a Thursday deadline to provide prosecutors with information to support the emotional disturbance claim. That defense is not the same as not guilty by reason of insanity, but if jurors had accepted it, it could have led to less time in prison. Mangione's state trial is scheduled to start September 8th. I'm Jennifer King.
3: It was 7 days ago that the reflecting pool in front of the Lincoln Memorial was reopened after a $14 million renovation to clean the famous body of water that included the base of the pool being painted American flag blue. Within days, the algae that had infested the newly filled water returned, and despite pouring gallons of hydrogen peroxide into the water, the algae growth worsened. Now there's a new twist in the ongoing saga to clean up the reflecting pool. Some of the new American flag blue paint used to coat the bottom appears to be peeling away. The White House has not publicly remarked on the algae issue, which has been a normal event in the summer since the nearly 7 million gallon reflecting pool first opened. It's 18 after. Strait of Hormuz opened, retail gas prices down. When America in the Morning continues after these messages.
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3: Thanks for listening. You're with America in the Morning. It's 20 past. After yesterday's ticker tape parade in New York City, Wall Street is quiet today. Here's CNBC's Jessica Ettinger with Friday Business.
21: Wall Street is quiet this morning. The financial markets are closed for this Juneteenth holiday. No stock or bond trading, but the crypto markets are open. You can always buy or sell Bitcoin and other cryptocurrencies. That market never closes. Investors are happy to have the break after the successful SpaceX initial public offering. Shares did pull back again yesterday, but they're still up more than 14% from their debut. Wharton's Jeremy Siegel, he tells CNBC he's just bullish on everything.
22: The broadening of the market, lower oil prices, lower stable interest rates. If these energy prices can stay down, that's going to keep those interest rates down, and that's going to boost the purchasing power, which has been eroded for the American consumer as a result of those higher prices. It's going to reverse.
21: Oil tankers are starting to move through the Strait of Hormuz as oil prices drop. about a fifth of the global oil supply can be freed up now. President Trump signing the framework of a 60-day peace pause, lifting the U.S. blockade. U.S. crude oil at its lowest since last March yesterday. Prices at the pump were coming down.
0: The prospect of easing Mideast tensions helping drive retail gas prices lower. AAA says the national average for a gallon of regular gasoline, it's now back below $4 a gallon today. Ever so slightly, by a penny.
21: CNBC's Morgan Brennan, the national average for a gallon of regular, $3.99 heading into the Juneteenth long holiday weekend. That's still nearly a dollar more than drivers were paying this same time last year. A debate raging over the concessions the U.S. has made in the agreement with Iran. Here's CNBC's Sarah Eisen.
1: Vice President J.D. Vance made these comments about the Strait of Hormuz.
2: Last night, 12.5 million barrels of oil went through the Strait of Hormuz. That is a high since the beginning of the conflict.
1: He was also explaining there that the U.S. is holding up its part of the deal militarily, sort of ending the blockade and allowing oil to flow there under, I think, a raft of criticism and questions about whether it was a good deal for the U.S. and whether it enforced President Trump's own red lines of why he went into this war.
21: The newest Disney Toy Story movie expected to top the box office for this long Juneteenth holiday weekend.
23: The performance of Toy Story 5 this weekend is a high-stakes moment for CEO Josh Shapiro. The film's expected to top $150 million at the domestic box office. That would be a record for the 30-year-old franchise, and it would be a meaningful win after the disappointing performance of Disney's Mandalorian Star Wars movie last month.
21: CNBC's Julia Boorstin. Amazon has moved its Prime Day sale, though, to next week, almost a month earlier than last year.
3: CNBC's Jessica Ettinger. It's 24 after. When we return on America in the Morning, guns and drugs don't mix. A decision from the U.S. Supreme Court after these messages.
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3: Welcome back. You're with America in the Morning. It's now 26 after. While it may not be a hurricane, people from Texas to the Florida Keys around the Gulf of America are battening down the hatches for expected flooding from the remnants of Tropical Storm Arthur. Correspondent Donna Warder reports.
31: Forecasters say life-threatening flooding is likely in parts of Texas, Louisiana, Mississippi, Alabama, Georgia, and the Florida Panhandle from the remnants of Tropical Storm Arthur, which has been downgraded to a low-pressure area. Forecaster David Roth is with the National Weather Service Weather Prediction Center.
4: Three more days of heavy rain. It looks like Louisiana itself becomes less of a risk by Saturday. But for parts of Mississippi and Alabama, yeah, it looks like it's through Saturday.
31: Roth says already parts of southeast Louisiana received 7 to 10 inches of rain Thursday morning. Central Louisiana, southern Mississippi, southern Alabama, and the Florida Panhandle have gotten 3 to 5 inches of rain in the morning. In Louisiana and Mississippi, some communities have set up locations for people to collect sandbags. I'm Donna Warder.
3: A unanimous U.S. Supreme Court decision set new limits on federal prosecution of gun owners who are targeted for having a history of drug use. Correspondent Clayton Neville reports the case surrounds a federal possession charge against a Texas man who admitted to smoking marijuana but wasn't high or holding a firearm when he was arrested.
5: The High Court ruled that a long-standing federal ban on guns for unlawful users of any controlled substance is unconstitutional as applied to a Texas gun owner who used marijuana several times a week. The unanimous decision was applauded by millions of pot smokers who've had to get rid of their guns or risk up to 15 years in prison. Justice Neil Gorsuch wrote that unlawful drug use alone can't be grounds to try to send someone to prison and potentially force them to give up guns for life. I'm Clayton Neville.
3: America in the Morning for Friday, June 19th, 2026 is produced by Jeff McKay and Tom Cusick. I'm John Trout. This is Westwood One.
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15: From the Platte Valley Bank Weather Center, I'm meteorologist Derek Height. High of 84 today, under mainly clear skies, winds out of the northeast, 8 to 15 miles an hour. Partly cloudy tonight, lows level off around 59. Overcast tomorrow, chance of thunderstorms, highs level off around 84. Chance for storms Sunday and Monday, with highs in the upper 70s. Currently 54.
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3: This is America in the Morning from Westwood One, coming up this half hour.
5: It's been nearly a year since deadly flooding claimed the lives of campers at Camp Mystic, and investigators make four conclusions. I'm Clayton Neville.
0: A Mexican national in the U.S. illegally is identified as the ringleader of a planned terror attack at the White House. I'm Joan Jones.
1: Ukraine has hit a major Moscow oil refinery for the second time in a week. I'm Karen Shamas.
2: This week in June is a major time in superhero movie history. I'm Kevin Carr.
3: A warning from J.D. Vance to Israel. California voters to decide on a billionaire's tax and a victory parade for the ages in New York City. Back after these messages.
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3: Getting your Friday started on America in the Morning and a check of the national forecast. Here's AccuWeather.com meteorologist LaTroy Thornton.
21: A couple of areas will develop with a risk for severe weather today. The northernmost risk zone will be centered over parts of the Great Lakes and northern Midwest, where storms this afternoon and evening generally tend to follow near and along the I-94 corridor from around Fargo, North Dakota through central Minnesota, including the Minneapolis area into central Wisconsin, where storms may bring damaging wind gusts of 50 to 60 miles per hour, as well as some hail. The second risk zone spans areas from the Carolina coastline south and west into northern Florida, then north and west from there through southern Mississippi toward the Dallas area, where the combination of the departing tropical rainstorm Arthur and a cool front sinking southward delivers a chance for some gusty thunderstorms today. Otherwise, rain associated with what was once Arthur generally remains focused from southern Georgia into coastal portions of the Carolinas, with some tropical downpours still expected through the day. This adds on to the impressive rainfall going back to the middle of this week, and some parts of southern Mississippi may end up with total rainfall of over a foot due to the continued risk for showers and thunderstorms today. At least a spotty thunderstorm may also occur from Texas through much of Oklahoma and points eastward, including northern Georgia, the interior portions of the Carolinas, and much of Virginia, with thundershowers perhaps reaching as far to the north as the Delmarva Peninsula through the day today. The Florida Peninsula could also get in on a heavy thunderstorm for some, with showers for the interior northeast and some afternoon monsoon storms for parts of the Four Corners and Rockies, as storms also dot Nevada, Oregon, Utah's Wasatch Range, and even into interior northern California. That's the weather across America. I'm AccuWeather.com meteorologist LaTroy Thornton.
3: 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I'm John Trout. President Trump sealed his Iran deal with his signature on a 14-point agreement, but there are some in the GOP who are irate about the deal, claiming the president did not achieve his objectives and may make the situation in the Middle East worse. Correspondent Sungmin Kim reports J.D. Vance is becoming the public face of the U.S.-Iran negotiations, and he made sharp remarks to Israel about making the deal work.
4: Vice President J.D. Vance took a number of questions on the Iran deal.
12: Iran is weakened, their nuclear program destroyed, their economy in desperate straits. And if they change their behavior, big things are going to happen for Iran and for the world. If they don't, no skin off our backs. Either way, we win.
4: Now, he's really become the face of this agreement for the Trump administration. He has been part of these quiet negotiations for some time, but really this week, he has emerged as the leading person. He's the leading messenger, leading communicator, leading a liaison to Capitol Hill to really sell this deal, and he'll continue that role going forward.
12: If I was in the cabinet of the Israeli government, I might not be attacking the only powerful ally that I have anywhere left in the entire world.
4: Israeli Prime Minister Benjamin Netanyahu said Israel will actually stay in Lebanon as long as it's necessary, and that could potentially complicate things because that memorandum of understanding between the U.S. and Iran really calls for an end to the hostilities in Lebanon. When the vice president got asked this question, particularly about the internal frustrations that the Israeli prime minister had been voicing in private, he gave a pretty stark warning.
12: To some of these cabinet members in Israel who are attacking the president of the United States, the other thing that I would say is that over the last 3 months, 2/3 of the defensive weapons that have protected your homeland have been built by American hands and paid for by American tax dollars. The problem for Israel is not Donald J. Trump. And anybody in Israel who thinks their biggest problem is the president of the United States needs to wake up and smell the reality of the situation that country is in.
4: He pointed out that President Trump remains the only head of state in the world that is sympathetic to Israel right now. He is scheduled to go to Switzerland at some point to really start these technical negotiations with the Iranians.
12: On the military side, the Iranians for the second night in a row did not shoot at any ships in the Strait of Hormuz. So far, they are honoring their end of the commitment.
4: He's going to be much more of that face going forward, especially particularly over the next 60 days, as the U.S. and Iran try to hammer out a longer-term nuclear deal.
3: Sungmin Kim reporting. Investigators in Texas are updating a report to lawmakers about failures they found by leaders at Camp Mystic during the deadly Independence Day flooding last year. Correspondent Clayton Neville reports from the Lone Star State.
22: A joint Texas House and Senate General Investigating Committee releasing a 115-page report this week, compiled with the help of investigators picked by the committee. The flooding in the Texas Hill Country last 4th of July killed 119 people, including 27 campers and counselors at Camp Mystic, an all-girls camp along the Guadalupe River. Investigators pinpointed four conclusions. The first, that the camp did not have a written emergency plan as required by the state.
23: There were no evacuation procedures in Camp Mystic's posted emergency plans.
22: Judge Michael Massengale was part of the investigation.
23: Instead of what was required by the code, what the camp's emergency plan did was it instructed campers to shelter in place and to await further instruction. Sheltering in place and awaiting instruction does not constitute a written emergency evacuation procedure.
22: The report also said Camp Mystic didn't adequately prepare for the flooding and didn't timely evacuate, despite ample documented opportunity to do that. The reunification efforts in the flood aftermath were also chaotic and had traumatic effects on families, according to the report.
24: People were, some were in cars, some were walking. It was total chaos.
22: Investigator Casey Garrett testified that she conducted additional interviews with counselors, families, and officials since the committee's April hearing.
24: And it corroborated the fact that they had absolutely no information. They had absolutely no assignments, no instructions, no training, nothing that a written evacuation plan would have helped those people engage.
22: Lawmakers officially adopted the report, it says, will guide future policy changes. I'm Clayton Neville.
3: An investigation into an alleged plot to target the recent UFC 250 event at the White House has taken an unusual turn. A man who was in the country illegally for decades has been identified as the ringleader of the group planning to attack the White House Ultimate Fighting event this past weekend. Correspondent Joan Jones has details about the plot and the suspect, Abraham Alvarez, audio courtesy News Nation.
0: According to Homeland Security information, Alvarez came to the U.S. as a child. He overstayed his B-2 visa in 2001. And then in 2014, during the Obama administration, he was granted DACA status, or Deferred Action for

0: childhood arrivals. Alvarez has been identified as the person responsible for planning, organizing, and directing the planned attack on the UFC event at the White House on Sunday. That plot is described by federal authorities as a plan to fly explosive-laden drones into structures on the National Mall, which would cause attendees to run away from the event and into the line of fire from snipers. Alvarez, who went by the name Shepard in communications with others involved in the plot, was captured in Omaha, Nebraska on Sunday. Nebraska Governor Jim Pillen.
1: I'm really proud of the work that everybody here in Nebraska did to get the ringleader Shepard under wraps, and he won't be seeing sunshine for one heck of a long time.
0: Immigration and Customs Enforcement has lodged a detainer for Alvarez. In all, 23 people have been identified as connected to the terror planning network, although only 5 arrests have been announced. It remains unclear why the UFC event proceeded, with many of the individuals still at large. I'm Joan Jones.
2: 16 till. Tech experts say the end is near for the smartphone. When America in the Morning continues after these messages.
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2: It's 14 till. This is America in the Morning. I'm John Trout. Police in Kansas City, which is hosting the World Cup matches, are searching for a suspect they described as armed and dangerous after a series of shootings. Jennifer King reports.
9: Police in the Kansas City area are searching for a 22-year-old suspect, Oscar Sanchez Munoz, after 5 shootings Tuesday night. One victim was found dead in their car after an apparent accident. 3 adults and 1 teen were wounded. Kansas City Police Chief Stacy Graves.
10: We are hot on the trail of this subject, and we want to make sure that he's taken into custody as soon as possible.
9: Police say an Uber driver taking fans to Arrowhead Stadium for the Argentina-Algeria World Cup match was among those injured. 2 passengers told the outlet La Nacion that someone in a car came alongside their Uber and fired 2 shots. They thought the sound was a car tire popping until they saw the driver had been hit in the leg. 3 of the shootings were along Interstates 70 and 670. Police tracked the suspect to a home in Independence Wednesday, but after an overnight standoff, when they entered the house, the suspect was no longer there. I'm Jennifer King.
2: A proposed tax on California billionaires has officially qualified for the November ballot, igniting the next phase of a brawl that has consumed the Golden State. At issue is a one-time 5% levy on the state's ultra-rich. Proponents, including Vermont Senator Bernie Sanders, argue the measure is a vital corrective to federal spending cuts that will otherwise

0: lead to shuttered hospitals and massive job losses. Opponents of the tax initiative, which includes Google co-founder Sergey Brin, current Governor Gavin Newsom, and GOP gubernatorial candidate Steve Hilton, argue that the tax will undermine California's business climate and hurt the state's budget by driving critical tax dollars out of state. America in the Morning continues. There's been an increase in attacks between Russia and Ukraine, which began more than 4 years ago. Ukrainian drones set a Moscow refinery ablaze in a major attack on the Russian capital for the second time in a week. Correspondent Karen Chamas reports the fire also forced the closure of all airports in Moscow.
1: Ukraine has hit a major Moscow oil refinery for the second time in a week, disrupting hundreds of flights at the capital's airports. Footage released by Russian media outlet Astra showed thick black clouds of smoke rising over the city as massive fires raged at the Moscow oil refinery about 9 miles from the Kremlin. Russian officials said Thursday that this is one of Ukraine's biggest drone attacks since Russia's invasion over 4 years ago. Ukrainian President Volodymyr Zelensky says the attack is part of efforts to force Putin to negotiate. The Russian Defense Ministry claims its air defenses shot down 555 Ukrainian drones overnight. Meanwhile, Kremlin official Yuri Ushakov told reporters that U.S. envoys Steve Witkoff and Jared Kushner will visit Russia soon, but stressed no date had been set as yet. I'm Karen Chamas.
0: Snap launches a $2,000 consumer AI pair of glasses this week, and the tech industry is wondering if the smartphone era is actually over. The new old tech guy, Chuck Palm, has that story.
2: 13 years ago, Google handed a pair of $1,500 camera glasses to a few thousand brave volunteers and called them explorers. Within 2 years, those explorers were getting thrown out of restaurants and movie theaters. The internet had a name for them too, but it was not a nice one. Google eventually killed the consumer product entirely. Now Snap wants a turn. On Monday, Snap CEO Evan Spiegel unveiled Specs, full augmented reality glasses, standalone with no phone required. They debuted at Augmented World Expo in Santa Clara with a price tag of $2,195. Pre-orders are open right now. You'll get a 150-degree augmented reality view, 4 hours of battery, and two Qualcomm processors, one handling computer vision and one running AR experiences. Snap CEO's pitch? Almost 20 years since the iPhone, people are ready to think about computing differently. But the question is always the same. Will the developers build apps for it? Google had a decent hardware too, but it was the ecosystem and the creep factor that killed it. Whenever you buy a new platform, watch the App Store, not the press releases. Follow the new old tech guy on X, at Chuck Palm.
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3: World Cup Thursday, Canada clobbered Qatar 6-0 for its first ever World Cup win. Jonathan David had a hat trick. Switzerland swamped Bosnia-Herzegovina 4-1, all of the scoring in the second half. Canada and Switzerland meet next week to settle Group B. Mexico edged South Korea 1-0 to take control of Group A. Czechia and South Africa played to a draw. Four games today, starting with Team USA and Australia in Seattle. The first round of golf's third major of the year, the U.S. Open at Shinnecock Hills, was delayed by fog early, then had to be suspended by darkness late. Wyndham Clark holds a four-stroke lead despite finishing only 16 holes. 50 players getting a very early wake-up call this morning. Baseball: Mariners blanked the Orioles 3-0 behind the three-hit pitching of Brian Wu and the Hoos. A's kept pace in the AL West, shutting out the Angels 5-0, a four-hitter for Gage Jump and the DeSotos. Twins trounced the Rangers 9-3. Minnesota scored multiple runs in the first inning of every game in the series, which they swept. Manager Derek Shelton.
4: Two of the games for sure. Big two-out hit from Josh Bell. You get the two-out, all of a sudden it extends the inning. Brooks hits the three-run homer. You know, to get that one on the board early with the two-out hit, I think that kind of set the tone for us.
3: Blue Jays completed their sweep of the Red Sox. Andrew Benintendi's eighth-inning pinch-hit grand slam lifted the White Sox over the Yankees, Chicago's first win in the Bronx in over 3 years. Mets got two solo shots from Juan Soto as they beat the Phillies. Royals routed the Cardinals, pounding out 17 hits, two of them from Bobby Witt Jr., including a dinger before he dinged up his right knee and had to leave the game. That's Friday Sports.
0: Thank you, sir. Now 7 till... When we return on America in the Morning, the bat signal shines brightest in the month of June. after these messages.
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0: Now 5 before the hour. This is America in the Morning. Welcome back. For years, the month of June was the landing point for The Caped Crusader in theaters, and this year is no exception. Entertainment reporter Kevin Carr takes a look at the storied history of Batman in June.
11: Today is a Bat-iversary. Batman Returns, the second blockbuster directed by Tim Burton, was released on this day in 1992. In fact, five different Batman movies came out this week in June, including Burton's first Batman in 1989, Batman Forever in 1995, Batman and Robin in 1998, and Christopher Nolan's Batman Begins in 2005. The character has been a box office hit since shortly after he first appeared in Detective Comics in 1939.
12: Deep in the cavernous basement of this house is a strange, dimly lighted secret bat cave.
11: By 1943, Columbia Pictures brought him to the big screen in serial format.
13: Batman, who with the faithful Robin wages unending war against all criminals.
11: A second serial, Batman and Robin, swung into theaters in 1949. Batmania took over television in 1966 with the campy Adam West series.
14: It's Betty Bye for you, Penguin.
11: But it wasn't until Burton's film that The Dark Knight became a box office juggernaut.
15: I want you to tell all your friends about me.
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15: I'm Batman.
11: And Nolan's reimagining of the character for the 21st century continued the trend.
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11: Recently, Ben Affleck wore the cowl for Zack Snyder.
19: Your promise. Martha won't die tonight.
11: And Robert Pattinson was the Batman in 2022, with a sequel due out next year.
20: I'm vengeance.
11: I'm Kevin Carr.
0: A crowd estimated at just over 2 million people flooded the streets of Lower Manhattan for a victory parade to honor the New York Knicks on winning the NBA championship. Correspondent Julie Walker reports on what became the largest ever ticker tape parade through the Canyon of Heroes in New York City history.
21: For 53 long years, we have watched and we have waited. We have watched from nosebleeds and through gritted teeth. We have watched alone in our apartments with our heads in our hands, shoulder to shoulder at bars where the signal flickers.
22: There were tons of screaming fans, tons of blue and orange confetti falling, and one NBA championship team, the New York Knicks, making their way up the Canyon of Heroes for their ticker tape parade Thursday.
23: You really did it, dog.
22: MVP Jalen Brunson at the City Hall ceremony after.
23: You really did it, dog. Somehow, some way, I knew we were going to find a way to get this done. Most importantly,

0: Thank you to the fans. I'm not gonna lie, though, y'all are some pretty hard critics. But we appreciate it. At least I do.
1: Alicia Keys performed. And Mayor Mamdani gave the team and owner James Dolan keys to the city.
2: We waited without ever knowing if this day would come, and we waited because we knew deep down in our sick, suffering hearts that it would. New York City, this team has done it.
1: So many fans came out for the parade 3 hours before it even started. All the viewing pens were full, police turning spectators away. At City Hall in Manhattan, I'm Julie Walker.
3: 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I'm John Trout. This is Westwood One.
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7: ABC News, I'm Chuck Siebertson. 2 days after that big signing ceremony in France, Vice President J.D. Vance is not going to Switzerland today for more talks with Iran on nuclear and other issues, postponed. Some of President Trump's fellow Republicans are openly criticizing the deal. Iran already profiting by being allowed again to sell oil. In Lebanon, of which Iran demands an end to fighting, Israel's military struck targets throughout southern Lebanon. Hezbollah reported intense fighting. Remnants of Tropical Storm Arthur continue through the Gulf Coast. Alabama bracing for more possible rain, flash flood warnings, and high winds. After a tornado hit Jefferson County, Indiana,
8: within seconds, the house was gone. It just come through so fast.
7: No serious injuries, though. Massachusetts federal judges ordered the Trump administration to restore all materials related to civil rights and the environment that were removed from national parks last year, while the case is under appeal. This is ABC News. Police have charged a third person with an arson attack in a Melbourne, Australia synagogue that was allegedly directed by Iran. The attack was in December 2024. A higher percentage of vigorous physical activity led to lower rates of 8 major chronic diseases and death from any cause. That from a new study from the European Society of Cardiology. ABC's Alex Stone.
9: Researchers studied nearly 100,000 people, tracking their level of vigorous exercise and the risk of disease over time. Even brief bursts of physical activity, like sprinting to catch the bus or a brisk stair climb, made a difference, according to the researchers. Compared with people who did not do any strenuous movement, those with the highest levels saw up to a 60% decrease in risk of inflammatory conditions.
7: Police in Vietnam have seized more than 400 cats in a major bust of an animal theft ring. Animal welfare groups and local media say the investigation saved hundreds of animals, which were destined for the dinner plate. Chuck Sievertson, ABC News.
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6: 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As we get things rolling this morning, here is meteorologist Don Day with a look at weather.
7: Today will essentially be a repeat of yesterday, although maybe a little bit more breezy. We have a little bit of a cool surge moving down into the plains, but we're still looking at a very dry air mass in place for another day. Temperatures will be very comfortable in the lower 80s. For tomorrow, Sunday, and into early next week, moisture, which has been held at bay to our south, is going to finally have a chance to come northward. So we're going to start a pattern beginning tomorrow, lasting through the weekend into early next week, where afternoon and evening, and even some nighttime thunderstorm activity over western Nebraska and far eastern Wyoming will be possible. Central Nebraska in particular could have a very busy weekend of some thunderstorms, and some, especially Saturday, could be strong. Here's your forecast from the Platte Valley Bank Weather Center. Mostly sunny, pleasant, low 80s today. Breezy northeast winds, 15 to 25 miles an hour. Lows tonight, mid-upper 50s. Lower 80s Saturday. However, Saturday afternoon and evening and Saturday night, a chance of thunderstorms. A few could be severe. Upper 50s Saturday night. Temperatures will only be in the 70s. That's all. For Sunday, for Monday, and Tuesday. Those 3 days, afternoon and evening thunderstorms, will be possible.
6: We had 83 degrees for a high temperature in Scotts Bluff yesterday. The overnight low was 49. Today's average high is 85 with an average low of 55. Our record high, 105 degrees. That was in 1989. And 38 degrees was our record low. That was back in 1912. Sunrise was at 5:19 this morning. It'll be setting at 8:32 this evening. We are seeing partly cloudy skies across the region this morning. Alliance with 54 degrees. It's 45 in Chadron now. Ogallala reporting 58, 55 degrees in Sydney. Kimball with 50, 51 in Pine Bluffs. Cheyenne at 50. It's 54 in Torrington. And here in Scotts Bluff at Western Nebraska Regional Airport, a temperature of 55 degrees, the dew point at 40, 56% relative humidity. Right now, a north breeze at about 10 to 15 miles per hour, closer to

0: hanging in there at 15. Our barometer is rising 30.04 inches. And again, 55 degrees at the airport. We also have 55 at our studios here at KNEB. We're at 8 past 6 on this Friday morning as daybreak continues with an update on news. The biggest city in the southern panhandle will be discussing fireworks during their next council meeting. The city of Sydney says they've received several calls and questions from residents on both sides of the issue regarding fireworks for the upcoming 4th of July celebration. Well, that very topic will be included on the agenda for Tuesday's city council meeting at 5:30 at Sydney City Hall on 13th Avenue. An opportunity for public comment will be available following the opening of the meeting, and city leaders encourage community members to attend and use that time to share their concerns, opinions, and feedback before an official decision is made. The Chadron City Council is erring on the side of caution and have opted to reduce the number of days for fireworks discharge there from 2 to 0. Fire Chief Brandon Martins told council members Tuesday that dry drought conditions remain, and in the wake of the nearly 40,000-acre wildfire burning in the western half of that county, it just wasn't prudent to allow fireworks in 2026, especially with overworked firefighters already.
1: I know the Harrison boys, I don't think they've really left a whole lot off that fire. Crawford, similar.
2: We haven't been off it yet.
1: No, and Chadron went over there for structure protection on top of the other things that were going on. I know the county rolled over there. I remember I talked to a county commissioner, and I said, he'd 4 motor graders go to the golf course and start pushing dirt right there by golf course. Those are the conditions that we're in right now. And in another 2 weeks, I can't say it's going to get better.
0: After brief discussion, the council agreed to pass an ordinance to ban the sale and discharge of fireworks in Chadron for 2026 Independence Holiday Run. A redevelopment plan for the Hobbs Horizon housing project has been approved by the City of Gehring, making it eligible for tax increment financing. At their most recent meeting, the Gehring Council took public comment on the plan application from Oikos Development Corporation. City engineer Annie Folk explained the project met guidelines for plan approval and would result in increased value for the land to be developed.
3: Currently, the project is valued at $10,500. After completion of the project, the property is estimated to be valued at $1,977,000, which would create available TIF funds of $620,563.98. So there are on this project far more eligible expenses than there are estimated TIF available.
0: The estimated cost of the expenses that would be eligible for TIF are more than $2.25 million. There was no opposition to the redevelopment application, and the council gave it unanimous approval. Nebraska Attorney General Mike Hilgers has sued the city of Lincoln over its minimum wage ordinance, calling it an unconstitutional power grab that's in direct conflict with state law. Earlier this year, the legislature said that employers may pay youth employees a minimum wage of $13.50 an hour, with related growth rates of 1.75% a year, but Lincoln's ordinance effectively rewrites the law to require youth employees to be paid $15 an hour with a growth rate tied to inflation. Hilgers told reporters during a news conference yesterday what's needed is certainty, and if Lincoln or Omaha can take such steps, it could lead to chaos.
4: If the city can set base level minimum wages that are different from the state legislature, then there's no reason to think that they could not also set a different income tax level than what the state legislature sets. So you could envision the city of Omaha or the city of Lincoln deciding that what they want to do is raise the income tax or modify the income tax as it relates to people within their borders. So this is an important part that's foundational to our system of government. It's important to have clarity as to who gets to make the decisions, under what set of circumstances, and what can Lincoln do or Omaha do versus the state.
0: Hilger says the question is whether Lincoln or Omaha, which is considering a similar local ordinance, can operate as a super legislature and modify the laws that the legislature passes on a statewide issue. He continued that they can't, but are trying to anyway, so we are forced to sue to uphold the Constitution and state law. More than a decade-long prison sentence handed down last week for a Scottsbluff man caught with nearly 60 grams of methamphetamine. Earlier this year, 55-year-old Jerry Goracek pled guilty to a Class 1D felony charge of attempted possession with intent to distribute 28 to 140 grams of methamphetamine. Last week in Scottsbluff County District Court, Judge Andrea Miller sentenced him to 10 to 15 years in prison with just 111 days credit for time already served. In May, Rosa Gamboa, the co-defendant in the case, was sentenced to 2 to 5 years in prison after she pleaded no contest to a charge of possession with intent to distribute methamphetamine. Make sure you download the KNEB Storm Center weather app presented by Viera Wireless. 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With a first look at news on Daybreak for this Friday morning, I'm Dave Strang.
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6: We are on the trail this week, catching the Buffalo Bill Rodeo in North Platte, Nebraska with our own eyes. And there have been some standouts already this week. Big rodeos this weekend in Reno, the Wisconsin River Pro Rodeo, Wainwright Stampede in Alberta, Steamboat Springs, and the Silver State Stampede in Elko, Nevada, all going on over the next few days. Who's in the money? 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
6: This is the Top 5 Countdown from the Territorial Rodeo Update. I'm Derek Beck, and I'll sort out all the things at the top of our current PRCA standings this week. So let's light this candle.
8: I don't care how long it takes.
6: Bareback riding likely the last week for a bit that Rocker Steiner holds the top spot. Bradley Miller is only a couple grand back in second with Rocker on the mend after neck surgery. Wacy Shala still out also due to injury. He sits third this week. Then Jacob Lees and Leighton Berry.
9: Sit down. Let's move to steer wrestling. Louisiana's Tyler Waggis back top dog. Holden Myers 25K back. Mike McGinn, Tyke Kip, and Cash Robb are 3-4 and 5 currently.
10: Well, it just doesn't seem fair.
9: Zeno Bronk riding. Stetson Wright's the man.
6: Brother Rusty is his only competition at the moment. Chase Brooks sits third, then Cade Bruno and Damian Brennan.
11: My God, I can't believe it.
6: Let's go team roping. On the head, New Mexico's Corbin Rice leads the way. Oklahoma's Jake Smith is second. Caleb Drigger's third, and Tanner Tomlinson and Dustin Egusquiza round out the top five. On the heels, Cooper Freeman from Missouri, still number one, then Douglas Rich, Junior Nunez Nogueda, Rosh Asford, and J.C. Fleck run 3, 4, and 5. Tie down roping, no change this week. Riley Webb still leads the pack ahead of Kincaid Henry, Brushton Minton, Joel Harris, and Shane Anche.
12: Oh, man, that was so boring.
9: Barrel racing, this one's for the ladies.
6: Cassie Mowry's still way out front, but Latricia Duke and Emily Beisel are only about 4 rodeo wins behind, so a lot can be decided before the NFR. Haley Gibson Stillwell and Haley Kinzel are lurking in 4th and 5th.
9: Bull riding, Tristan Hutchins still the leader, but Stetson Wright won the Sisters Rodeo in Oregon last week and is only 8,000 back in 2nd. Rookies Noah Lee and Hayden Walsh 3rd and 4th, Jake Gardner's 5th, and don't look now, but last year's PBR champ, John Krimber, is now up to 7th. Things gonna get interesting down the stretch. That's the show this week. I'm Derek Beck. Also, big shout out to Sioux Steel Company and Gingrich Structures. Stay up to date by following Territorial Rodeo Update on Facebook.
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14: A designated day of prayer for Nebraska agriculture. I'm Alex Makovica, joining you with today's agriculture news on the Rural Radio Network. Good morning. Nebraska leaders gathered at the state capitol Thursday to observe a day of prayer for agriculture as drought conditions continue to intensify across the western portion of the state. Governor Jim Pillen said the situation is unlike anything many ranchers have experienced.
15: When you drive from Chadron to Crawford on Highway 20, in the pastures, there's not one blade of grass that has grown. Not one blade of grass. And so I think it is really, really important that we maybe take a little bit of time of appreciation because sometimes when our prayers aren't answered, we can lose our faith.
14: Pillen says some areas near Harrison and Crawford have received less than an inch of moisture since November, while much of eastern Nebraska has enjoyed a productive growing season so far. The latest drought monitor released yesterday shows more than 90% of Nebraska is experiencing some level of drought, with over half the state now classified in severe to exceptional, and almost 7% of the state in the most extreme category. Nebraska Farm Bureau President Mark McHarg said weather challenges are nothing new for the ag industry, but producers are looking for strength and guidance during a difficult year.
16: We know that in western Nebraska, like the governor just said, they are in desperate need for the hand of God to bring rain.
14: The latest incident, the South Fork Fire in Dawes and Sioux counties, has reached 80% containment but burned more than 39,000 acres. Nebraska State Ag Director Sherry Vinton thanked Nebraskans for their donations of hay, forage, and financial support following the impacts across the Sand Hills. 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
14: A sharp decline in cattle placements, highlighting yesterday's cattle on feed report, but tight supplies and market-ready cattle are the bigger story for the industry. That's according to David Erickson of Ag Optimist. After the release of yesterday's report, he said placements fell significantly from the previous month, dropping from 105% of a year ago in May to just over 90% in the last report.
19: There's two different ways you can look at a big placement number. One is that, hey, there's a lot of cattle that were placed. Second is, hey, we know where they're placed, and you can only place them once. And I think that is what we're starting to see. Now, my biggest thing was I was thinking that maybe the on-feed number was going to be a little negative. The average estimate was at 102.5, and we came in at 101.8. So, and actually the biggest jump that we've seen on the state breakdown was in South Dakota and Idaho, and I think a lot of that probably has to do with the drought and the fact that a lot of these cattle that were probably going to go on grass ended up there wasn't the grass there for them, so they had to go to a feed yard and find a different home. And
14: he also pointed to reduced slaughter numbers as further evidence of limited supplies. Federally inspected cattle slaughter totaled 317,000 head through the week, compared to 332,000 head during the same period a year ago. He says the lower marketing percentage in the report, not necessarily the result of producers holding cattle back, but rather a lack of cattle simply ready for market.
19: It's not because people aren't selling. It's because they're just not available. So
14: Of course, the cattle on feed report coming in a day early due to the federal holiday today. It arrives after a strong week in the futures. June live cattle on the week gaining 425. Feeder futures adding nearly $8 a hundredweight. They did close lower yesterday.
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22: On a recent Almanac program, Extension Ag Policy Specialist Brad Lubin discussed how the overall farm income in Nebraska is projected to increase significantly, but that projection could send a mixed message to crop producers or cattle ranchers. He talked about the struggles in the crop market, and on today's program, he encourages caution to cattle producers who have been enjoying record market numbers.
23: In Nebraska, cattle are about 90% of livestock receipts. So it really is cattle driving the sector, which is supporting the overall ag economy at this point. We also could point to over the last 4 years, from 2022 forward. Back in 2022, total crop receipts equaled total livestock receipts at about $16 billion. Since that time, crop receipts had fallen to 12. That's a 25% drop. Livestock receipts had risen to 24, a dramatic increase. Livestock receipts in Nebraska are now double crop receipts. They were equal 4 years ago. That doesn't make everything easy for the cattlemen. Obviously, there's always sort of the challenge of where are the profits in the cattle sector at processing or feeding or backgrounding or the cow-calf operation. Eventually, they're accruing back to some very good prices for feeder cattle and cow-calf producers at the moment. But then cow-calf producers can't easily respond to that price signal and say, hey, it's a great time to grow the herd, in part because today's prices make replacement heifers more expensive too, and bulls and investment costs more expensive. In order to produce a calf that doesn't come to market for about 2 years or more at a time when maybe prices will be softer than they are today. So the economics of expansion aren't necessarily record prices mean we should grow the herd. It's also true that even if we wanted to grow the herd, drought concerns have decreased some of our grazing supplies in the state. Wildfire losses earlier this spring have certainly hurt that as well. You have a capacity constraint in how we can really grow the herd. And so the economic decisions about growing a livestock sector, even in the midst of record returns, isn't that easy.
22: Brad talks about how government payments have played a significant role to the producer's bottom line.
23: The government payment portion of the bottom line here is such a big deal this year. We're talking in 2026 about projected government payments in Nebraska from all sources, about $3 billion. That's $3 billion of government payments in a bottom line of almost $10 billion. The change from last year, net farm income's up about $1 billion. Government payments are up about $1.3 billion. So it is more than the total change in net farm income just from the government safety net here. But dig into that safety net a little bit, and we understand both the support that's in it as well as the uncertainty that's in it. We have the underlying commodity program supports. 4 years ago, they were minimal because we had higher prices and farm program payments that didn't fundamentally pay out. In the coming year, they could be in excess of $700 million, substantially higher than where we've been. And so a dramatic increase in the safety net. Well, that's what came about because of the 2025 budget reconciliation bill and the increases in government safety net support levels. Those first immediately affected the 2025 crop program year, but the 2025 crop program year doesn't pay out until the fall of 2026. And so we have this cash flow that shows up later this year. But that increased safety net will dramatically increase the support going forward for producers.
22: There are many more aspects to this issue. And to read a detailed article or to listen to the entire interview, go to UNL Center for Ag Profitability's website at cap.unl.edu or download from Apple Podcasts or Spotify. 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Nebraska Extension Almanac is a production of IENR Media and Nebraska Extension. For more information on how your university is serving Nebraskans, go to extension.unl.edu.
0: Chris Catron with you as we check sports this morning on the Rural Radio Network. Home baseball last night at Oregon Trail Park Stadium. It was all Outlaws as they beat the Pioneers 11-1 in six innings. Xander Martinez for the Outlaws, 3-for-3, drove in three and scored two runs. Martinez said a pregame decision got him going a bit in the game.
1: I switched to a different bat today. That was kind of a big thing. Felt better. Just hunting fastballs, and I was kind of due. I've been in a slump for a little bit.
0: Also last night for the Outlaws, Zach Turk and Luke Banning combined to drive in five runs. Chadron native Brock Berry tossed the six-inning complete game with eight strikeouts. Tonight, the Pioneers are visiting Morgan County. We'll have that one here on KDB at 6:20, first pitch at 6:35. Tomorrow, the Outlaws host the Australian travel team at 6:35. Then Sunday, a little doubleheader. The Aussies playing the Military War Dogs at 1:05, followed by the Outlaws and the Pioneers a half hour later. After that first game ends. Now to Legion Baseball. The Wesco Zephyrs opened up yesterday at the Claire Conley Tournament in Alliance with a loss to the Buckley Bombers. The score 7-3. Eric Sabala had two of the Z's four hits, and Carter Lewis took the loss on the mound. Caleb Berta drove in a pair. Despite the loss last night, head coach Jason Blanco says the team's been playing well of late.
3: I think we're in a good spot. You know, we dropped some games earlier in the year where, you know, that record probably looked a little bit different. But yeah, no, I like where we're at. I like what I'm seeing. You know, our guys believe in themselves right now, and I think that's a big part of it. At the plate, on the mound, and defensively, we're pretty solid. So we got to keep it going, and hopefully things go our way.
0: The Zephyrs play again today. They'll take on Alliance at the Alliance Tournament. Alliance lost their opening game of the weekend yesterday in North Platte, 13-4. Today's game for the Zephyrs slated for 2 o'clock. More Legion baseball from yesterday. Gehring, a junior-senior doubleheader at Ogallala. The Platte Valley Company seniors win it 14-10. Hunter Fankhauser, Garrett Wagner, and Che Molina combined for 9 hits, hitting out of the top 3 spots in the order. Fankhauser, Coulter Shelato, Grayer Hinton, and Jude Conley combined to drive in 9 runs. Dawson Elson, the winning pitcher. With the win, Gehring now 9-6. They'll have the weekend off. BNC Steel won the juniors game over Ogallala 12-6. Still some all-star activities for graduated seniors. The Sertoma 8-man all-star game coming up tomorrow in Hastings. Hemingford's Owen Plogue going back-to-back. He played last week in the West Nebraska game. Now looking forward to closing out the 8-man week.
4: Yeah, it's definitely different, you know, going against some of these guys that you've thought are enemies your whole high school career to actually becoming best friends with them. So it's a sweet experience, you know, getting to know all these people and realizing that, hey, they're not so bad and that it's going to be a fun week.
0: Hemingford's Owen Plogue playing tomorrow night, as is Nick Weibert of Bridgeport. The 49th annual Sertoma 8-man All-Star game kicks off at Hastings College tomorrow night at 6 o'clock. More from yesterday's KDB.TV feature is the WNCC women's basketball program is now under the direction of first-time head coach Cheyenne Perot. I visited with Coach Perot earlier this week about playing and coaching under the trio of Chad Gibney, Isaac Liu, and Ryan Davis in her time at WNCC.
24: Yeah, I mean, I only played it under Chad Gibney, but, you know, he calls me about every week and helps me with a bunch of things. And it was just nice to see how different people operate, their coaching style. I think, obviously, WNCC has a strong tradition and way of playing fast, so I think all those three coaches adapted to it, but they still do things very different when it comes to handling a group and expectations and scheduling. And so it was just really nice for me to learn from all three of them and kind of find my own identity and how I want to run the program.
0: Cheyenne Perot played one season for the Cougars, coached for three as an assistant. Cheyenne Perot taking over as WNCC women's basketball coach, the feature yesterday on the TV side. World Cup, Mexico secures a spot in the knockout round. They beat South Korea last night 1-0. The U.S. will play again today against Australia at 1 o'clock in their second group stage game. They rolled past Paraguay in their opener. The other game in that group today, Turkey playing Paraguay. College World Series best of three championship starts tomorrow night in Omaha. Oklahoma playing North Carolina. First pitch for game one tomorrow at 6 o'clock. Rockies had yesterday off. They're back home at Coors Field this weekend to take on Pittsburgh. Rockies right now with the worst record in Major League Baseball at 28-47. We'll have tonight's broadcast against the Pirates on KOLT starting at 6 o'clock. First pitch at 6:40. That's the latest here at the Sports Desk. I'm Chris Cottrell.
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7: 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Released every Monday, Wednesday, and Friday, the report covers an atmospheric overview, plus informational topics and weather impacts for the northern and central Rocky Mountains and High Plains. Topics include drought concerns, major recreational impacts, severe weather outbreaks, and so much more. 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
26: Good morning and welcome to Daybreak on a Friday, this 19th of June. 6:36 now. As we get an update on weather, we send it to meteorologist Don Day.
27: Today will essentially be a repeat of yesterday, although maybe a little bit more breezy. We have a little bit of a cool surge moving down into the plains. But we're still looking at a very dry air mass in place for another day. Temperatures will be very comfortable in the lower 80s. For tomorrow, Sunday, and into early next week, moisture, which has been held at bay to our south, is going to finally have a chance to come northward. So we're going to start a pattern beginning tomorrow, lasting through the weekend into early next week, where afternoon and evening, and even some nighttime thunderstorm activity over western Nebraska and far eastern Wyoming will be possible. Central Nebraska in particular could have a very busy weekend of some thunderstorms, and some, especially Saturday, could be strong. Here's your forecast from the Platte Valley Bank Weather Center. Mostly sunny, pleasant, low 80s today. Breezy northeast winds, 15 to 25 miles an hour. Lows tonight, mid-upper 50s. Lower 80s Saturday. However, Saturday afternoon and evening and Saturday night, a chance of thunderstorms. A few could be severe. Upper 50s Saturday night. Temperatures will only be in the 70s. That's all. For Sunday, for Monday, and Tuesday. Those 3 days, afternoon and evening thunderstorms, will be possible.
26: Right now at our Scotts Bluff studios, under partly cloudy skies, we have 64 degrees at KNEB. 6:37 now, as Daybreak continues with an update on news. The biggest city in the southern panhandle will be discussing fireworks during their next council meeting. The city of Sydney says they've received several calls and questions from residents on both sides of the issue regarding fireworks for the upcoming 4th of July celebration. That very topic will be included on the agenda for Tuesday's council meeting at 5:30 at Sydney City Hall on 13th Avenue. An opportunity for public comment will be available following the opening of the meeting, and city leaders encourage community members to attend and use that time to share their concerns, opinions, and feedback before an official decision is made. The Chadron City Council is erring on the side of caution and have opted to reduce the number of days for fireworks discharge there from 2 to 0. High drought conditions remain, and in the wake of nearly 40,000 acres of wildfire burning in the west half of their county, it just wasn't prudent to allow fireworks in 2026, especially with overworked firefighters already.
2: I know the Harrison boys, I don't think they've really left a whole lot off that fire. Crawford, similar.
6: We haven't been off it yet.
2: No, and Chadron went over there for structure protection on top of the other things that were going on. I know the county rolled over there. I remember I talked to a county commissioner and I said, I need 4 motor graders to go to the golf course and start pushing dirt right there by golf course. Those are the conditions that we're in right now. And in another 2 weeks, I can't say it's going to get better.
26: After brief discussion, the council agreed to pass an ordinance to ban the sale and discharge of fireworks in Chadron for 2026 Independence Holiday Run. A redevelopment plan for the Hobbs Horizon housing project has been approved by the City of Gehring, making it eligible for tax increment financing. At their most recent meeting, the Gehring Council took public comment on the plan application from Oikos Development Corporation. City Engineer Annie Folk explained that the project met the guidelines for plan approval and would result in increased value for the land to be developed.
9: Currently, the project is valued at $10,500. After completion of the project, the property is estimated to be valued at $1,977,000, which would create available TIF funds of $620,563.98. So there are on this project far more eligible expenses than there are estimated TIF available.
26: The estimated costs of the expenses that would be eligible for TIF are more than $2.25 million. There was no opposition to the redevelopment application, and the governor gave it, the council gave it unanimous approval. Nebraska Attorney General Mike Hilgers has sued the city of Lincoln over their minimum wage ordinance, calling it an unconstitutional power grab that's in direct conflict with state law. Earlier this year, the legislature said that employers may pay youth employees a minimum wage of $13.50 an hour with a related growth rate of 1.75% a year. But Lincoln's ordinance effectively rewrites the law to require youth employees to be paid $15 an hour with a growth rate tied to inflation. Hilgers told reporters during a news conference last Thursday, what's needed is certainty, and if Lincoln and Omaha can take such steps, it could lead to chaos.
12: If the city can set base level minimum wages that are different from the state legislature, then there's no reason to think that they could not also set a different income tax level than what the state legislature sets. So you could envision the city of Omaha or the city of Lincoln deciding that what they want to do is raise the income tax or modify the income tax as it relates to people within their borders. So this is an important part that's foundational to our system of government. It's important to have clarity as to who gets to make the decisions, under what set of circumstances, and what can Lincoln do or Omaha do versus the state.
26: Hilger says the question is whether Lincoln or Omaha, which is considering a similar local ordinance, can operate as a super legislature and modify the laws the legislature passes on a statewide basis. He continued that they can't, but are trying to anyway, so they're forced to sue to uphold the Constitution and state law. Check out our Rural Radio Scottsbluff app presented by Regional West. 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
6: I think there is a real misconception about the residency being a nursing home. It couldn't be farther from the truth, because it really is independent living.
13: Here I am, 70 years old. I don't need that yet. We never know. Tomorrow could be a different day.
14: Why do you want to wait? Life Care gives me peace of mind knowing that my children don't have to worry about me. I have a secure place, a safe place.
13: I was always worried something happens to me, I know Diane will be taken care of. I don't have to do all this work around the house. Then I can spend the rest of my time doing the things I like to do.
15: I don't miss mowing the grass and edging.

0: grass and, you know, all those chores.
1: Life care for me is security. It's going forward knowing that in the future is covered. It is my old lifestyle plus.
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4: Outdoor activities during the upcoming summer can be ruined by pesky mosquitoes. Nebraska Extension urban entomologist Jody Green says the right clothing and smart use of repellents are a good defense against mosquitoes. But she also talks about a few common sense ideas for keeping the population under control around your house. Mosquitoes can breed in places you might not have thought of, and she suggests scouting around your home for places that can collect water.
5: It's finally summertime, and that's a time for grilling out with friends, working in the garden, harvesting some of our food crops, and it's also a time for mosquitoes. So let's talk about what we can do to protect ourselves from mosquito bites this summer. Mosquitoes are semi-aquatic, which means they spend most of their life cycle in aquatic environments. The female mosquito lays her eggs near or on the surface of the water where her larvae and pupae will develop. As adults, she is very mobile and she feeds not only on blood, but males and female mosquitoes will feed on nectar from flowering plants in the garden. We want to protect ourselves from mosquito bites because mosquitoes can transmit viruses such as West Nile virus and St. Louis encephalitis. We can protect ourselves by, one, reducing the population of mosquitoes in our landscape and nearby areas, and two, by preventing them from biting us by wearing repellents. One of the things we can do is dump standing water. Mosquitoes can breed in the smallest amount of water, which includes a planter, a tree hole, a bird bath, or some tires left in the yard. When the water is left stagnant, mosquitoes can complete their life cycle in as little as 7 to 10 days. Adult mosquitoes, on the other hand, can fly in from up to 2 miles away. So even if they're not breeding in your yard, they can fly in from neighboring yards and from the vegetation that they rest in during the day. Besides dumping standing water, you can also treat the water that can't be dumped with mosquito dunks or Bacillus thuringiensis israeliensis. This is a bacterial product that the larvae of mosquitoes eat that will wipe them out, but it is non-toxic to wildlife, birds, fish, and humans. Another thing you can do is avoid going outside during times that mosquitoes are most active in your area, like dawn and dusk. You can wear loose-fitting clothing, a light color, so mosquitoes can land on you but not bite. But again, that mosquito repellent that's EPA approved is recommended so mosquitoes won't land on you. Make sure to fix your screens to your house. Keep your doors closed when not in use so mosquitoes aren't flying into your home. You can also run a fan when you're sitting outside on a porch so mosquitoes have a hard time landing and will go away. One of the things you can do is share this information with your neighbors and your homeowners association, because mosquito populations is a community-wide problem, and the more people dumping standing water and reducing their populations in their own yard will make the whole neighborhood a mosquito-free place.
4: Keeping mosquitoes under control can be as simple as draining water that may have collected in plant containers, children's toys, low areas in the landscape, or tires that are around the area. Wearing the proper clothing and using repellents will also keep mosquitoes from biting you. For Nebraska Extension Almanac, I'm Brad Mills.
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2: With a recap of yesterday's market activity on the Rural Radio Network, I'm Alex Makovica. Good morning. Grains giving back the gains they had on Thursday, with corn closing 3 to 5 cents lower. Beans yesterday down 6 to 9 cents, and wheat off 7 to 8 cents across most contracts in the pits. Sean Hackett of Hackett Financial Advisors after yesterday's close.
3: I mean, at the end of the day, I think one of the reasons we rallied yesterday was due to drought concerns in Europe, especially for Germany and Poland that represent 30% of their wheat. We had a very delicate time in finishing off the crop there in some very hot, dry weather. At the end of the day, U.S. weather's very, very good. El Nino's really kicking in, and it's expected to really deliver a typical El Nino type of July, which is temperate temperatures and timely rains. And so long as the outlook for the U.S. grain crops looks good, it's going to be very hard for the market to, you know, sustain any rallies due to foreign influences, unless it's a really significant geopolitical override.
2: And on that note of foreign influences, eyes on a potential deal with Iran and reopening completely the Strait of Hormuz, which he says
3: crude oil is down significantly, gasoline prices are down significantly, diesel prices are down significantly, and obviously, you know, bean oil prices have really taken it on the chin, as they should, because they were the biggest beneficiary of a lot of speculative buying based upon the Iran and blockage of the Strait of Hormuz. It certainly is a negative factor now.
2: Bean oil yesterday closing down 185. Soybean meal down 350. Livestock complex is also closing lower yesterday. Live cattle down 1 to 2, and feeders down about 80 cents to a dollar. 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
2: A sharp decline in cattle placements, highlighting yesterday's cattle on feed report, but tight supplies and market-ready cattle are the bigger story for the industry. That's according to David Erickson of Ag Optimus. After the release of yesterday's report, he said placements fell significantly from the previous month, dropping from 105% of a year ago in May to just over 90% in the last report.
7: There's two different ways you can look at a big placement number. One is that, hey, there's a lot of cattle that were placed. Second is, hey, we know where they're placed, and you can only place them once. And I think that is what we're starting to see. Now, My biggest thing was I was thinking that maybe the on-feed number was going to be a little negative. The average estimate was at 102.5, and we came in at 101.8. So, and actually the biggest jump that we've seen on the state breakdown was in South Dakota and Idaho, and I think a lot of that probably has to do with the drought and the fact that a lot of these cattle that were probably going to go on grass ended up there wasn't the grass there for them, so they had to go to a feed yard and find a different home. And
2: He also pointed to reduced slaughter numbers as further evidence of limited supplies. Federally inspected cattle slaughter totaled 317,000 head through the week, compared to 332,000 head during the same period a year ago. He says the lower marketing percentage in the report not necessarily the result of producers holding cattle back, but rather a lack of cattle simply ready for market.
7: It's not because people aren't selling. It's because they're just not available. So,
2: of course, the cattle on feed report coming in a day early due to the federal holiday today. It arrives after a strong week in the futures. June live cattle on the week gaining 425. Feeder futures adding nearly $8 a hundredweight. They did close lower yesterday.
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1: 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Here's Chris Whitting.
15: Jay was a high-quality guy who really cared about his friends. When one of his buddies had a bad accident, Jay wanted to help out somehow. The friend's severe injuries had permanently paralyzed his legs, so even when the man felt better, his disability kept him trapped in bed. Jay visited his friend often, but felt frustrated that he couldn't do more to help. That's when he had a brainstorm. Jay took apart a bicycle and attached the bike wheels to a big, comfortable chair. He added smaller wheels in the front, along with a mechanism to move and rotate the chair. His grateful friend loved the invention. It's now used by countless people worldwide. Thanks to clever Jay Hauser, the wheelchair became a popular product that's still on a roll. With the Success Journal, I'm Chris Whitting.
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4: ABC News, I'm Chuck Sievertson. It's unpredictable, says the White House, about the effort to get more talks with Iran going. 2 days after the big signing ceremony in France, a trip to Switzerland for Vice President J.D. Vance to talk with Iranian reps is postponed at the last minute. Some of President Trump's fellow Republicans are openly criticizing the initial deal. Iran already profiting by being allowed again to sell oil. Iran demands a stop to the war in Lebanon, but overnight into today, Israel's military struck targets throughout southern Lebanon. Hezbollah reported intense fighting. Global oil and U.S. crude are trading a little lower today. The maritime data firm Kepler says Strait of Hormuz oil tanker traffic has picked up. A flu outbreak spreading among Air Force recruits at Joint Base San Antonio, just 2 months after Defense Secretary Pete Hegseth announced that annual flu vaccinations would no longer be mandatory for U.S. military personnel. This is ABC News. Cuba considering major changes amid a deepening economic crisis and a U.S. blockade, says ABC's Dave Packer.
5: The Communist Party approving a plan that would expand private enterprise and attract foreign investment. It would allow for privately owned banks and real estate development. President Miguel Díaz-Canel says that the changes are based partly on the experiences of China and Vietnam, where communist governments open parts of their economies while keeping one-party rule.
4: Cuba's National Assembly would need to approve. Wet and wild update from ABC News forecaster Lee Goldberg.
6: Still some flood threats from Texas all the way to the mid-Atlantic. We're drying out in the northeast, lowering humidity, showers across the plains. It's nice in the west. The flood threat is from San Antonio all the way to Jacksonville, but it's a level 3 out of 4 from Mobile to Montgomery, up to 4 inches per hour and 6 to 12 inches of additional rain.
4: On Friday, June 19th, Dragon Boat teams race along Beijing's historic Grand Canal, with thousands turning out for the annual Dragon Boat Festival. Chuck Sievertson, ABC News.

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1: 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I'm Dave Strang, your host on 960 AM and 100.3 FM. As we start this hour with an update on weather, here is meteorologist Don Day.
2: Today will essentially be a repeat of yesterday, although maybe a little bit more breezy. We have a little bit of a cool surge moving down into the plains, but we're still looking at a very dry air mass in place for another day. Temperatures will be very comfortable in the lower 80s. For tomorrow, Sunday, and into early next week, moisture, which has been held at bay to our south, is going to finally have a chance to come northward. So we're going to start a pattern beginning tomorrow, lasting through the weekend into early next week, where afternoon and evening, and even some nighttime thunderstorm activity over western Nebraska and far eastern Wyoming will be possible. Central Nebraska in particular could have a very busy weekend of some thunderstorms, and some, especially Saturday, could be strong. Here's your forecast from the Platte Valley Bank Weather Center. Mostly sunny, pleasant, low 80s today. Breezy northeast winds, 15 to 25 miles an hour. Lows tonight, mid-upper 50s. Lower 80s Saturday. However, Saturday afternoon and evening and Saturday night, a chance of thunderstorms. A few could be severe. Upper 50s Saturday night. Temperatures will only be in the 70s. That's all. For Sunday, for Monday, and Tuesday, those 3 days, afternoon and evening thunderstorms will be possible.
1: We had 83 degrees for a high temperature in Scottsbluff yesterday. The overnight low was 49. Today's average high is 85 with an average low of 55. Our record high in Scottsbluff, 105 degrees. That was in 1989. And we go back to 1912 for the record low, 38 degrees. 519 was our sunrise this morning. It'll be setting at 832 this evening. And as we check conditions around the region, we are seeing partly cloudy to mostly sunny skies. Alliance now at 59 degrees, 54 in Chadron, Ogallala reporting 63, 59 in Sydney, 55 degrees at Kimball, Pine Bluffs has 54, 51 degrees in Cheyenne, Torrington now at 56, and here in Scottsbluff at Western Nebraska Regional Airport, a temperature of 58 degrees, the dew point at 42, 55% relative humidity with a north breeze, right now at about 15 miles per hour, and a rising barometer, 30.07 inches. Again, 58 degrees at the airport right now. We have 55 at our studios at KNEB. We're at 7 past 7 o'clock now and set for an update on news on Daybreak. With that report, we send it to News Director Scott Miller. Good morning, Scott.
3: Good morning, Dave. Good morning, everyone. There is no ban on the use of fireworks in all of Banner County, but it's not for a lack of support among commissioners. On Tuesday, the county board agenda did include an item for a fireworks resolution, but when it came time to discuss the item, County Attorney Mark Kovark told the commissioners there wasn't a resolution. In the conversation that followed involving Chair Robin Darnell and then Commissioner Leif Anderson, Kovark tried to explain that the state enables counties to regulate such things under their zoning authority. However, Banner County currently does not have the ability to pass anything based on that statute.
4: County doesn't have authority to...
5: We don't have zoning, Mark.
4: You have to have the zoning in place in order to do it.
5: We can set a resolution banning fireworks.
4: Under what authority, Robin?
5: I have to look it up. I did not get that far because I didn't get that email until late yesterday. But we're not zoned, so this board has we can set resolutions.
6: So we have a resolution that you can't park a vehicle on the road. And we have teeth to enforce that, correct?
4: Yes, comes through the traffic statutes.
6: But that's different. So there's no statute to back this in any way, is what you're saying.
4: That's what I'm saying.
3: Darnell continued to insist that the county does have existing authority to regulate fireworks usage. After Anderson said he would support a ban if there's a statute backing it, Darnell said she would dig into the issue further, and the issue was tabled for consideration at a

0: special meeting of the board June 29th. The biggest city in the Southern Panhandle will be discussing fireworks during their next council meeting. The city of Sydney says they've received a number of calls and questions from residents on both sides of the issue regarding fireworks for the upcoming 4th of July celebration. That very topic will be included in the agenda on Tuesday's city council meeting at 5:30 at Sydney City Hall on 13th Avenue. An opportunity for public comment will be available following the opening of the meeting, and city leaders encourage community members to attend and use that time to share their concerns, opinions, and feedback before an official decision is made. Nebraska Attorney General Mike Hilgers has sued the city of Lincoln over its minimum wage ordinance, calling it an unconstitutional power grab that's in direct conflict with state law. Earlier this year, the legislature said that employers may pay youth employees a minimum wage of $13.50 an hour, with a related growth rate of 1.75% annually, but Lincoln's ordinance effectively rewrites the law to require youth employees to be paid $15 an hour with a growth rate tied to inflation. During a news conference Thursday, Hilgers told reporters the question is whether Lincoln or Omaha, which is considering a similar local ordinance, can operate as a super legislature.
1: What the state has said is, the state legislature generally predominates over city ordinances. Even home rule cities like the city of Omaha have limits. They are not small states unto themselves. They ultimately are inferior political subdivisions that are inferior to the state of Nebraska, at least on issues of statewide concern. So it's important to enforce our constitutional structure. If the city of Lincoln can do this and the city of Omaha can do it, then what this will amount to is a possibility for significant chaos, where what we really need is certainty.
0: Hilgers said cities cannot modify the laws that the legislature passes on statewide issues, but they're trying anyway, so his office is forced to sue to uphold the Constitution and state law. More than a decade-long prison sentence handed down last week for a Scottsbluff man caught with nearly 60 grams of methamphetamine. Earlier this year, 55-year-old Jerry Gorsek pled guilty to a Class 1D felony charge of attempted possession with intent to distribute 28 to 140 grams of methamphetamine. Last week in Scottsbluff County District Court, Judge Andrea Miller sentenced him to 10 to 15 years in prison with just 111 days credit for time already served. In May, Rosa Gamboa, the co-defendant in the case, was sentenced to 2 to 5 years in prison after she pleaded no contest to a charge of possession with intent to distribute methamphetamine. Fire crews beginning to scale back operations on the South Fork Fire near Crawford as containment has reached 80%. The lightning-caused wildfire, first reported June 9th in the Soldier Creek Wilderness, has burned more than 39,000 acres in the Pine Ridge. Operations Section Chief Nathan Hallam said the need for a large firefighting presence is decreasing, allowing personnel to return to their home units for future assignment. Crew numbers are dropping from nearly 500 firefighters as efforts shift to mop up, monitoring hotspots, and repairing areas impacted by firefighting operations. All evacuation orders have been lifted. However, trails inside the fire perimeter remain closed, which includes the White River Trail south of Highway 20, where firefighters are taking down trees and removing snags. And the University of Nebraska Board of Regents Thursday approved a 4.25% tuition increase across all campuses as part of the system's 2026-27 operating budget. The hike, designed to combat rising costs driven by inflation and legislative adjustments to state appropriations. President Dr. Jeffrey Gold said the university remains focused on affordability while maintaining quality. The vote was 6-2, with Regents Rob Schaefer and Kathy Wilmot voting against. It marked the third consecutive year of tuition increases following a multi-year freeze during and after the pandemic. Wilmot explained her position this way.
2: We raised tuition over the last 2 years, 8.5%. That's not a small dollar. This raise, you're talking over $22 million. So when you're a student, it's all over the place, and it just keeps moving up. And I'm afraid we are pricing students out of their opportunity to get an education. And that's not what I came here to do.
0: The board also passed deals to help the university gain full ownership of Nebraska Medicine. And in addition, the Regents approved the appointment of Dr. H. Della Davies as the University of Nebraska Medical Center Chancellor, a post he's held on an interim basis the past 2 years. Make sure you download the KNE Storm Center weather app presented by Viero Wireless. It will give you detailed hourly forecasts, up to 15-day outlooks, live radar, app-exclusive video, and more when you download it from the Google Play or Apple Store. From the Rural Radio Newsroom, I'm Scott Miller.
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6: Good morning from the Gingrich Structures Market Desk. I'm Lacey Shippey for the Rural Radio Network. Grain trade was lower on Thursday, led by the liquidation in the soybean oil as crude oil continued to fall ahead of the holiday weekend and the anticipated reopening of the Strait of Hormuz. July soybean oil was down 185 to 69.69, pulling July soybeans down 9.25 to 11.22 3/4, and November beans were down 6.5 to 11.42 3/4. For the week ending June 11th, the USDA reported 15.6 million bushels of old crop soybean sales and 11.2 million bushels of new crop sales. And those numbers do not include the 20.8 million bushels of flash sales reported this week, some of which are confirmed Chinese business that the market has been hoping for. July corn futures were down 3.5 at 417.5. December down 4.75 at 444. Corn export sales last week totaled 45.6 million bushels of old crop corn and 20.4 million bushels of new crop. Spillover pressure from beans weighed on the corn futures, as well as a favorable forecast ahead with minimal concerns and plenty of moisture in key areas. July Chicago wheat was down 7 at 605 3/4. September down 7.25 at 614. July Kansas City wheat down 8.5 at 644. September down 8.5 at 651 1/4. Excessive rain during the harvest in the eastern soft red winter wheat belt has given some rise to quality concerns for the crop, which is already expected to be 15% lower than last year. That's a look at Thursday's grain trade. Remember, you can find more news, markets, and information online anytime at ruralradio.com. I'm Lacey Shipping. 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
6: Welcome back to the Rural Radio Network. It's now time to take a look at yesterday's cattle trade. Cattle futures took a step back on Thursday with no cash trade to support higher prices and in anticipation of the latest cattle on feed report. June live cattle were down 92 cents at 254.80. August down 222 at 246.62. August feeders were down 82 cents at 366.60. September down 97 at 364.67. And on that report, placements were down 10% compared to a year ago. But the fact that the total number of cattle on feed was up 2% and the marketings were down 12% made the report neutral at best. Box beef prices closed lower Thursday with choice down 58 cents at $3.93.92 and select down 251 at $3.74.75 with a movement of 73 loads. Hogs closed in mixed fashion on Thursday. August lean hogs were up 22 cents at $96.72. December down 15 at $74.40. Cash hogs were down 56 cents with a weighted average price of $97.19 on 2,935 head. And pork cutouts totaled 278 loads. Pork cutout values were down $1.06 at $93.71. Taking a look at Thursday's export report for both beef and pork, the beef net sales of 10,400 metric tons for 2026 were down 45% from the previous week and 8% from the prior four-week average. The three largest buyers were Japan, South Korea, and Mexico. Pork sales of 16,100 metric tons for 2026 were a marketing year low, down 31% from the previous week and 50% from the prior four-week average. The three largest pork buyers were China, Mexico, and Canada. 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
10: 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A major consideration when selecting and using this type of mulch is its tendency to increase reflective heat and soil temperatures.
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17: Chris Cottrell with you as we check sports this morning on the Rural Radio Network. Home baseball last night at Oregon Trail Park Stadium. It was all Outlaws as they beat the Pioneers 11-1 in six innings. Xander Martinez for the Outlaws, 3-for-3, drove in three and scored two runs. Martinez said a pregame decision got him going a bit in the game.
18: I switched to a different bat today. That was kind of a big thing. Felt better. Just hunting fastballs, and I was kind of due. I was been in the slump for a little bit.
17: Also last night for the Outlaws, Zach Turk and Luke Banning combined to drive in five runs. Chadron native Brock Berry tossed the six-inning complete game with eight strikeouts. Tonight, the Pioneers are visiting Morgan County. We'll have that one here on KDB at 6:20, first pitch at 6:35. Tomorrow, the Outlaws host the Australian travel team at 6:35. Then Sunday, a little doubleheader. The Aussies playing the Military War Dogs at 1:05, followed by the Outlaws and the Pioneers a half hour later. after that first game ends. Now to Legion Baseball. The Wesco Zephyrs opened up yesterday at the Claire Conley Tournament in Alliance with a loss to the Buckley Bombers. The score 7-3. Eric Sabala had two of the Z's four hits, and Carter Lewis took the loss on the mound. Kayla Berta drove in a pair. Despite the loss last night, head coach Jason Blanco says the team's been playing well of late.
19: I think we're in a good spot. You know, we dropped some games earlier in the year where, you know, that record probably looked a little bit different. But I like where we're at. I like what I'm seeing. Our guys believe in themselves right now, and I think that's a big part of it. At the plate, on the mound, and defensively, we're pretty solid. So we got to keep it going, and hopefully things go our way.
17: The Zephyrs play again today. They'll take on Alliance at the Alliance Tournament. Alliance lost their opening game of the weekend yesterday in North Platte, 13-4. Today's game for the Zephyrs slated for 2 o'clock. More Legion baseball from yesterday. Gehring, a junior-senior doubleheader at Ogallala. The Platte Valley Company seniors win it 14-10. Hunter Fankhauser, Garrett Wagner, and Che Molina combined for 9 hits, hitting out of the top 3 spots in the order. Fankhauser, Coulter Shelato, Grayer Hinton, and Jude Conley combined to drive in 9 runs. Dawson Elson, the winning pitcher. With the win, Gehring now 9-6. They'll have the weekend off. BNC Steel won the juniors game over Ogallala 12-6. Still some all-star activities for graduated seniors. The Sertoma 8-man all-star game coming up tomorrow in Hastings. Hemingford's Owen Plogue going back-to-back. He played last week in the West Nebraska game. Now looking forward to closing out the 8-man week.
20: Yeah, it's definitely different, you know, going against some of these guys that you thought are enemies your whole high school career to actually becoming best friends with them. So it's a sweet experience, you know, getting to know all these people and realizing that, hey, they're not so bad and that it's going to be a fun week.
17: Hemingford's Owen Plogue playing tomorrow night, as is Nick Weibert of Bridgeport. The 49th annual Sertoma 8-man All-Star game kicks off at Hastings College tomorrow night at 6 o'clock. More from yesterday's KDB.TV feature is the WNCC women's basketball program is now under the direction of first-time head coach Cheyenne Perot. I visited with Coach Perot earlier this week about playing and coaching under the trio of Chad Gibney, Isaac Liu, and Ryan Davis in her time at WNCC.
21: Yeah, I mean, I only played it under Chad Gibney, but, you know, he calls me about every week and helps me with a bunch of things. And it was just nice to see how different people operate, their coaching style. I think, obviously, WNCC has a strong tradition and way of playing fast, so I think all those three coaches adapted to it, but they still do things very different when it comes to handling a group and expectations and scheduling. And so it was just really nice for me to learn from all three of them and kind of find my own identity and how I want to run the program.
17: Cheyenne Perot played one season for the Cougars, coach for 3 as an assistant. Cheyenne Perot taking over as WNCC women's basketball coach, the feature yesterday on the TV side. World Cup, Mexico secures a spot in the knockout round. They beat South Korea last night 1-0. The U.S. will play again today against Australia at 1 o'clock in their second group stage game. They rolled past Paraguay in their opener. The other game in that group today, Turkey playing Paraguay. College World Series best of 3 championship starts tomorrow night in Omaha. Oklahoma playing North Carolina. First pitch for game 1 tomorrow at 6 o'clock. Rockies had yesterday off. They're back home at Coors Field this weekend to take on Pittsburgh. Rockies right now with the worst record in Major League Baseball at 28-47. We'll have tonight's broadcast against the Pirates on KOLT starting at 6 o'clock. First pitch at 6:40. That's the latest here at the Sports Desk. I'm Chris Cottrell.
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3: We're at 7:29 on this Friday morning as daybreak continues with an update on weather. Here is meteorologist Don Day.
4: Today will essentially be a repeat of yesterday, although maybe a little bit more breezy. We have a little bit of a cool surge moving down into the plains, but we're still looking at a very dry air mass in place for another day. Temperatures will be very comfortable in the lower 80s. For tomorrow, Sunday, and into early next week, moisture, which has been held at bay to our south, is going to finally have a chance to come northward. So we're going to start a pattern beginning tomorrow, lasting through the weekend into early next week, where afternoon and evening, and even some nighttime thunderstorm activity over western Nebraska and far eastern Wyoming will be possible. Central Nebraska in particular could have a very busy weekend of some thunderstorms, and some, especially Saturday, could be strong. Here's your forecast from the Platte Valley Bank Weather Center. Mostly sunny, pleasant, low 80s today. Breezy northeast winds, 15 to 25 miles an hour. Lows tonight, mid-upper 50s. Lower 80s Saturday. However, Saturday afternoon and evening and Saturday night, a chance of thunderstorms. A few could be severe. Upper 50s Saturday night. Temperatures will only be in the 70s. That's all. For Sunday, for Monday, and Tuesday. Those 3 days, afternoon and evening thunderstorms, will be possible.
3: And we are seeing partly cloudy to mostly sunny skies around the region this morning. At our Scotts Bluff studios right now, we have 67 degrees at KNEB. 7:31 as daybreak continues on a Friday. With an update on news, we send it to News Director Scott Miller. Good morning, Scott.
5: Good morning, Dave. Good morning, everyone. There is no ban on the use of fireworks in all of Banner County, but it's not for a lack of support among commissioners. County Attorney Mark Kovarik and Chair Robin Darnell went back and forth on the issue during Tuesday's meeting, with Kovarik saying the lack of county zoning left them with no basis for such regulation, and Darnell adamantly contending the county does have the authority. Kovarik said the lack of authority even extends beyond the issue of pyrotechnics.
6: County doesn't have authority to...
7: We don't have zoning, Mark.
6: You have to have the zoning in place in order to do it.
7: We can set a resolution banning fireworks.
6: Under what authority, Robin?
7: I have to look it up. I did not get that far because I didn't get that email until late yesterday. But we're not zoned... So this board has we can set resolutions.
8: So we have a resolution that you can't park a vehicle on the road. And we have teeth to enforce that, correct?
6: Yes, comes through the traffic statutes.
8: But that's different. So there's no statute to back this in any way, is what you're saying.
6: That's what I'm saying.
5: Darnell continued to insist that the county does have the existing authority to regulate fireworks usage, with Commissioner Leif Anderson saying he would support a ban if a statute could be found to support it. Darnell said she would dig into the issue further. The resolution proposal was tabled for consideration during an upcoming special board meeting scheduled for June 29th. The biggest city in the Southern Panhandle will be discussing fireworks during their next council meeting. The city of Sydney says they've received several calls and questions from residents on both sides of the issue regarding fireworks for the upcoming 4th of July celebration. That very topic will be included on the agenda for Tuesday's City Council meeting at 5:30 at Sydney City Hall on 13th Avenue. An opportunity for public comment will be available following the opening of the meeting, and city leaders are encouraging community members to attend and use that time to share their concerns, opinions, and feedback before an official decision is made. Nebraska Attorney General Mike Hilgers has sued the city of Lincoln over its minimum wage

0: ordinance, calling it an unconstitutional power grab that's in direct conflict with state law. Earlier this year, the legislature said that employers may pay youth employees a minimum wage of $13.50 an hour with a related growth rate of 1.75% a year. But Lincoln's ordinance effectively rewrites the law to require youth employees to be paid $15 per hour with a growth rate tied to inflation. Hilders told reporters during a news conference Thursday that what's needed is certainty, and if Lincoln or Omaha can take such steps, it could lead to chaos.
1: If the city can set base level minimum wages that are different from the state legislature, then there's no reason to think that they could not also set a different income tax level than what the state legislature sets. So you could envision the city of Omaha or the city of Lincoln deciding that what they want to do is raise the income tax or modify the income tax as it relates to people within their borders. So this is an important part that's foundational to our system of government. It's important to have clarity as to who gets to make the decisions, under what set of circumstances, and what can Lincoln do or Omaha do versus the state.
0: Hilger said the question is whether Lincoln or Omaha, which is considering a similar local ordinance, can operate as a super legislature and modify the laws that the legislature passes on statewide issues. He continued that they can't, but they're trying anyway, so we are forced to sue to uphold the Constitution and state law. More than a decade-long prison sentence handed down last week for a Scottsbluff man caught with nearly 60 grams of methamphetamine. Earlier this year, 55-year-old Jerry Gorosek pled guilty to a Class 1D felony charge of attempted possession with intent to distribute 28 to 140 grams of methamphetamine. Last week in Scottsbluff County District Court, Judge Andrea Miller sentenced him to 10 to 15 years in prison with just 111 days credit for time already served. In May, Rosa Gamboa, the co-defendant in the case, was sentenced to 2 to 5 years in prison after pleading no contest to a charge of possession with intent to distribute meth. The University of Nebraska Board of Regents have approved a 4.25% tuition increase across all campuses as part of the system's 2026-27 operating budget, and was done on a 6-2 vote. The hike, designed to combat rising costs driven by inflation and legislative adjustments to state appropriations, with President Jeffrey Gold saying it maintains the university's focus on affordability while maintaining quality. It's the third consecutive year of tuition increases following a multi-year freeze that started and continued beyond the pandemic. The board also passed deals to help the university gain full ownership of Nebraska Medicine, and Regents approved the appointment of H. Della Davies as University of Nebraska Medical Center Chancellor, a post he's held on an interim basis the past 2 years. Governor Jim Pillen joined Nebraska Farm Bureau leaders for a day of prayer for agriculture this week. Farm Bureau President Mark McHarg said ranchers need peace as they face difficult decisions. He invited his pastor, Zeke Pfeiffer of Central City, to pray.
2: So, Father, we ask that you would bless Nebraska's fields with timely and abundant rain, just the right amount, where it is needed, when it is needed, and also that you would protect our fields and our herds from flooding, hail, wind, disease, fire, and every other possible threat.
0: Meanwhile, Nebraska Ag Director Sherry Vinton said the state is allowing roadside haying while federal officials encourage producers to take advantage of recovery programs. Make sure you check out the Rural Radio Scottsbluff app presented by Regional West. 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
3: It is time for the Nebraska Dairy Update. I'm Chad Moyer. On today's program, we're visiting with Chris Bosquet, the Executive Director of the Nebraska State Dairy Association. And kind of with a heavy heart, there is an announcement that you wanted to make. And you're stepping away from dairy advocacy in this way. Chris, what have you got going on? What's the plan, man?
4: Yeah, I informed the board of directors of the Nebraska State Dairy Association as well as AFAN that I'll be stepping away to pursue some personal interests. I just want to send a thanks and gratitude to the dairy industry and the producers that I've had the honor to work for over the past 8 years. In my short 8 years of being in this role, we've seen so many amazing changes. We've passed groundbreaking legislation, livestock monetization funding. We got $50 million for livestock producers to modernize their facilities. We've passed groundbreaking brand reform laws, which are more applicable to our dairy producers and our industry. We've helped pass tax reform. We passed an exemption on milk tankers to help, provide efficiencies for our producers in logistics realms. And over the years, we've really focused our energy on growth and development of the industry. And I'm just super proud of what we've accomplished in, Actis Nutrition and their expansion there in Norfolk and Dairy LLC, the new $185 million milk plant that's going in there. That's the first milk plant of that size to be built in Nebraska since 1960. And so that's a huge lift that we have partaken in. And now we've got a butter plant going in, and we also have a new cheese plant, a small cheese plant that's going in Decatur, which is going to manufacture Gouda and some raw milk cheeses. And man, the industry has changed. It's changed so much. And I've just had so much pride in what I've done and help advocating for our state's dairy producers. And I hope our farmers feel that I've left the State Dairy Association in a better place and the industry as a whole in a better place. And the announcement that I'm making is I'm actually going to go dive back into being a farmer. So I have a business partner, and we're going to try to build a dairy here in eastern Nebraska to supply milk to Actis Nutrition. And so that's what's going to take up a majority of my time here in the near term. And I'm also going to continue to develop my consulting business. And so, I've been doing some field service work for a local milk marketing cooperative, and I plan on continuing to do that and continuing to add value to businesses that feel that they need some support. And so, that's where my head's going, my heart's going. My heart will always be with the dairy industry. I plan on continually being involved in the industry as it goes forward. I would love to continue to serve the NSDA in some capacity, whether that once we get our dairy built, maybe getting on the board. But, it's something that the industry has pulled me back in, and just can't wait and extremely excited to be a farmer again.
3: Yeah. I remember when you and I were, when you took this job in those first years, we were talking about the status of the dairy industry and how it was tough because milk from Nebraska filled holes in other manufacturing areas of the country. Do you feel like that's changed? Is that why the resurgence is happening like you're talking about? Is because we are doing so much more of this value add in Nebraska?
4: You're exactly right. We figure that there was about 2 million pounds of milk per day leaving our state's borders to get processed elsewhere. And so, you know, when you look at the economics of that conversation, Nebraska's economic impact on a per cow basis is about $12,000. And if you look at states surrounding us, they claim it to be between $25,000 and $30,000. And the reason why it's so high in those neighboring states is because they have the processing. Well, our significant focus on processor recruitment and the achievements that we've made over the years has brought that milk back into the state. And now we're actually importing milk from outside the state because we don't have enough milk. And so that's allowed for us to recruit farms to which they are growing, and they're looking at Nebraska as an opportunity. And I think as you look at the milk shed in the region, you know, you look at the coastlines and they're all going to be looking for a new place to operate. It's not getting any easier to operate on the coast. California is a great state. I think when you think about, you know, their ability to farm in a, you know, kind of a liberal controlled political environment, it's not easy to be a dairy farmer in California. And so we've hosted a lot of those producers in Nebraska that are looking at growing here because we have a significant milk need. We need more dairy farms to fill our pipeline. And that's why we've seen so much growth. So I would say now between, you know, a 2 million pound export per day on where we were, the Actus project alone processes 2 million pounds a day currently. The Tolls milk plant will, or the Dairy LLC milk plant, that processes 2 million pounds a day. That milk didn't exist. You know, that processing capacity didn't exist. And so we're pulling all that milk back into the state, which is exactly what we wanted to do 8 years ago when I started this job. And so the state is expanding, and it's just so awesome to see.
3: Chris, thank you for joining us here one last time. Thank you for your service to the dairy industry. And again, good luck in pursuing some of those private interests in the future. I'm sure we'll be talking with you again in some capacity. Again, that's Chris Bosquet stepping away as executive director of the Nebraska State Dairy Association. Again, going back into the private sector and continuing to stay involved in dairy here in Nebraska. That is this week's Nebraska Dairy Update. Chad Moyer reporting.
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6: Markets are closed today, so in place of our typical market updates here on the Rural Radio Network, we're letting you know the latest in agriculture news and information. Earlier this week, ran into Jake Gideon. He's co-owner of Burwell Livestock to discuss some of the trends he's seeing in their livestock barn.
7: You know, we've sold a few more this summer than what we usually have just because of the circumstances that we're having with the drought and the shortness of grass. We've sold a few more than what we usually do, but price has been good, and those guys have seen that instead of keeping them another 2 to 3 months on the yearling part of it, that they can sell them now and virtually get what they need out of them.
8: You guys typically sell the most of, or what's your standard sale look like?
7: Oh, we sell a little bit of everything today, Chief. We sell a lot of cows, a lot of calves, a lot of yearlings. I mean, it just kind of all depends. So we sell quite a few.
8: Let's talk some of the prices you've been seeing in your barn thus far in those various categories.
7: Yes, it has been good. You know, we sold some 800 pound steers last week for $4, which is kind of one of the tops around. And other than that, virtually everything's been selling really well. The fall calves have been really hitting some top markets, no doubt about that.
8: Who else is mama cows? How are they selling right now?
7: Really good, really good. We sold some cows last week. We sold some fall cows, some second and thirds, and a handful of fourths for $5,100. Those younger cows, anywhere from the mid fours to right around five, and the older cows on down from there.
6: Those comments from Jake Gideon, co-owner of Burwell Livestock. They have a Friday cattle sale each week. He tells us he could have never dreamed of these prices. that we're seeing in the barns today. I'm Bryce Duskett on the Rural Radio Network.
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12: Good morning, everyone. Welcome to News Extra. Just around the corner, the High Plains Auto Club's Father's Day rock and roll classic car show, and a favorite of many people around here, and actually from throughout the region. We're joined right now by the Auto Club's Vice President, Tyler Rowland. Thank you very much for being here.
13: Thank you.
12: Let's talk a little bit about this year's show coming up here on the 19th. Well, things kind of kicking off the 19th with all the entrants coming in and the events on the 19th, and of course the show on the 20th. But starting with registration, basically from what, 2 to 6, if I remember correctly?
13: Yeah, that sounds right. Friday we'll be doing registration, and then we'll have a lot of events for the participants on Friday. Saturday is the actual show, the 20th. So that's when we would love the public to come and enjoy that free, you know, usually right around 300 cars. It's huge.
12: Yeah, it's massive. And we get contestants coming in and participants from all over the country now, actually.
13: Really all over the country. I believe last year we had someone come from Florida, and I'm thinking they're going to come again, but we've also been asked by other people to see if there's an award for the farthest, and there is. So,
12: a little bit of an encouragement, maybe an enticement.
13: Maybe we'll get somebody from Alaska.
12: You never know. Great. You never know. Of course, the events on Friday pretty much pertaining to the entrants themselves. They have the cruise for cash, a barbecue meal from 4 to 6:30, then the ice cream social. And as you said, the public event right there at Kahuna Park, right next to Five Rocks Amphitheater. And, you know, you put 300 plus cars and trucks into a space like that, it fills it up nicely.
13: It does. It's a huge event. There's lots of cars, lots of people. We're going to have lots of food vendors, drinks, all kinds of fun stuff and eat. Let's all enjoy some beautiful cars.
12: Mm-hmm. Oh, yeah. Some amazing pieces of machinery. And we have 16 classes, as I understand it.
13: 16 classes this year. We bumped it up a little bit, trying to give more awards out and make it a better show for everybody. We try to make everybody happy. It doesn't always work. And then we already forgot that there's a parade before all this goes on.
12: Yeah, well, it Saturday ends up starting off with the lineup on 10th Street at 8 o'clock, and then the parade at 9. The show and shine at Five Rocks from 10 until 4. And then, of course, that's followed by the awards banquet at the Gehring Civic Center. Doors opening at 4 o'clock, the meal at 5:30. You know, with the different categories that people can enter their vehicles into, I mean, it starts young. I mean, we're trying to encourage our younger folk to get interested a little bit in automotive, even though things have changed considerably when it comes to working on your own vehicle these days. But I mean, you even have a class for youth 16 through 20.
13: That's right. And this all started with us doing scholarships for kids. This was a fundraiser to get scholarships for college. in the auto program, you know, auto body or mechanics or something similar to that. So it's we're really trying to encourage those kids to come out, bring your family, you know. It's Father's Day weekend. Bring your dad.
12: Mm-hmm. Yeah, and that's part and parcel of why we have it on the weekend that we do.
13: That is right.
12: Talk a little bit about some of the other categories. Of course, street rods are always popular, pre-1949 specifically.
13: Yeah, many years. I don't have the years pulled up.
12: Oh, we've got aside from that, we've got imports, a specific class for Corvettes. With no restriction on the age. And have you seen the new Corvettes?
13: They are ridiculous. If I could afford one, I would have one.
12: I've run across somebody that purchased one, and he opened up the driver's side door on it, and it's like sitting in a jet cockpit. You know, you are right there, and you've got everything, all of your gauges and dashes, it's all wrapped right around, right in front of you. And pretty impressive machinery, to say the least. Aside from that, we have original intent, five categories from 1900 to current, broken out in different ages. Modifieds from 1949 to current, and that's where I can imagine you get some of your rat rods and things such as that, where people have, you know, taken a little bit of liberty to take an original piece of machinery and make it their own, right?
13: Yeah, the rat rods are some of the newer ones. You know, they were really big last year, and they'll probably be really big this year. And it's really nice to see a very huge variety of different makes, models, years of cars.
12: And they're all, for the most part, with some exception with the rat rods, completely restored.
13: like the original intent,
12: those are pretty impressive, and five categories of that, as we had mentioned. Also a couple of categories for original intent for pickups and vans, and then modifieds, and then one that I'm sure the club members enjoy themselves, which is High Plains Auto Club host cars. You have a little bit of a category of competition among yourselves.
13: That is a tough competition.
12: Really?
13: A lot of people have wonderful restored vehicles. I can't compete with any of their vehicles. Mine need a little work. So.
12: And then, you know, we mentioned the scholarships and getting our younger folks kind of interested in automotive. It's not a lost art necessarily, although the technology has changed so much with the mechanics inside the vehicle, the computerization especially.
13: There's a lot of electronics and computers, and you almost need a computer to talk to your car now.
12: A computer, you almost need an IT person to be able to make any kind of changes whatsoever. And of course, a lot of what people tend to see with the newer vehicles that are so heavily computerized is modifications for body and things such as that really kind of make things pop for them.
13: It's all about how good it looks, right?
12: Of course. We want everybody to come out here on the 20th. No cost to attend.
13: That is free.
12: Free
13: to the public. Come enjoy the show. Grab something to eat, drink, and walk around. And hopefully it's not too hot and we don't have bad weather. We've been really fortunate. So
12: yeah, that we have. And the of course, always ask questions, because the folks with the cars are generally going to be with their vehicles.
13: That is
12: right. And so they'll want to tell you all about it.
13: Yeah, that's don't touch, but please ask all the questions you can. People love talking about cars. It is a good time, and it's a free event, so enjoy.
12: Yeah, something that certainly is indicative, I should say, of the American love affair with automobiles.
13: Yes, it is.
12: It's the High Plains Auto Club's Rock and Roll Father's Day Classic Car Show coming up here, kicking off with the entrant check-in basically on the 19th, the public event at Five Rocks Amphitheater, starting with the lineup on 10th Street at 8 o'clock, the parade at 9. The show and shine at Five Rocks from 10 until 4, basically Kahuna Park. And then the awards banquet at the Gehring Civic Center. Doors opening at 4 and the meal at 5:30.
13: Yeah, we definitely want to thank our sponsors. And if you've got more questions, please reach out to somebody in the club or go to highplainsautoclub.com. And we've got phone numbers and registration forms there.
12: Looking forward to it. Tyler, thank you very much for joining us.
13: Thank you.
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19: ABC News, I'm Chuck Sieverton. They're not simple or predictable, and now they're stalled, the U.S.-Iran talks. White House using the first two words to describe the effort, ABC's Mary Bruce.
20: The vice president was expected to be arriving in Switzerland this morning for these next round of talks, but that trip now delayed. And at the same time, Israel launching new attacks on Lebanon, making it clear they are not bound by this deal.
19: Some of President Trump's fellow Republicans are openly criticizing the initial deal, Iran already profiting by being allowed again to sell oil. Maritime data firm Kepler says Strait of Hormuz oil tanker traffic has picked up. Oil prices are lower. All of Italy is probably talking about this latest snit. Deputy Premier and Foreign Minister Antonio Tajani says he's called up his upcoming visit to the U.S., offended by President Trump saying Italian Premier Giorgia Meloni begged him to take a photo with her at this week's G7 summit. Meloni is ticked off, too. This is ABC News. Police have charged a third person with an arson attack in a Melbourne, Australia synagogue allegedly directed by Iran. There are huge cleanup operations in parts of the U.S. after some of Mother Nature's worst. ABC's Sophie Flay.
21: Outside New Orleans, drone video shows neighborhoods inundated with high water, vehicles stranded along flooded roads, some drivers forced to push their own cars. And at least two people were hurt after a likely tornado slammed the area. Meanwhile, in the Midwest, residents are cleaning up after a separate system spawned multiple twisters. Homes and businesses flattened in parts of Illinois, debris scattered across acres of land.
19: Mexico's got its viral animal World Cup sensations. Merlin the duck, dressed in Mexico's national colors during Mexico's World Cup opening victory over South Africa. Osito, an 8-year-old rescue poodle mix in a Mexico jersey, sunglasses, and a cap, drives through Mexico City on a cargo bicycle with his owner. Chuck Sieverson, ABC News.
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5: Good morning and welcome to Daybreak, 8:06 on this Friday morning. As we get an update on weather, we send it to Day Weather Meteorologist Don Day.
6: Today will essentially be a repeat of yesterday, although maybe a little bit more breezy. We have a little bit of a cool surge moving down into the plains, but we're still looking at a very dry air mass in place for another day. Temperatures will be very comfortable in the lower 80s. For tomorrow, Sunday, and into early next week, moisture, which has been held at bay to our south, is going to finally have a chance to come northward. So we're going to start a pattern beginning tomorrow, lasting through the weekend into early next week, where afternoon and evening, and even some nighttime thunderstorm activity over western Nebraska and far eastern Wyoming will be possible. Central Nebraska in particular could have a very busy weekend of some thunderstorms, and some, especially Saturday, could be strong. Here's your forecast from the Platte Valley Bank Weather Center. Mostly sunny, pleasant, low 80s today. Breezy northeast winds, 15 to 25 miles an hour. Lows tonight, mid-upper 50s. Lower 80s Saturday. However, Saturday afternoon and evening and Saturday night, a chance of thunderstorms. A few could be severe. Upper 50s Saturday night. Temperatures will only be in the 70s. That's all. For Sunday, for Monday, and Tuesday. Those 3 days, afternoon and evening thunderstorms, will be possible.
5: Partly to mostly sunny skies across the region this morning. At our Scotts Bluff studios right now, we have 68 degrees at KNEB. It's 8:08 on a Friday morning. As Daybreak continues with an update on news, we send it to News Director Scott Miller. Good morning, Scott.
7: Good morning, Dave. Good morning, everyone. There is no ban on the use of fireworks in all of Banner County, but it's not for a lack of support among commissioners. On Tuesday, the county board agenda did include an item for a fireworks resolution, but when it came time to discuss the item, county attorney Mark Kovark told commissioners there wasn't one. In the conversation that followed involving Chair Robin Darnell and then Commissioner Leif Anderson, Kovark tried to explain state statutes enable counties to regulate such things under their zoning authority, but Banner County currently doesn't have that ability to pass anything based on that statute.
8: County doesn't have authority to...
9: We don't have zoning, Mark.
8: You have to have the zoning in place in order to do it.
9: We can set a resolution banning fireworks.
8: Under what authority, Robin?
9: I have to look it up. I did not get that far because I didn't get that email until late yesterday. But we're not zoned... So this board has we can set resolutions.
10: So we have a resolution that you can't park vehicle on the road. And we have teeth to enforce that, correct?
8: Yes, comes through the traffic statutes.
10: But that's different. So there's no statute to back this in any way, is what you're saying.
8: That's what I'm saying.

0: will continue to insist that the county does have existing authority to regulate fireworks usage. After Anderson said he would support a ban if there's a statute backing it, Darnell said she would dig further into the issue, and it was tabled for consideration at a special meeting of the board scheduled for June 29th. The biggest city in the Southern Panhandle will be discussing fireworks during their next council meeting. The city of Sydney says they've received several calls and questions from residents on both sides of the issue regarding fireworks for the upcoming 4th of July celebration. That very topic will be included on the agenda for Tuesday's city council meeting at 5:30 p.m. at the Sydney City Hall on 13th Avenue. An opportunity for public comment will be available following the opening of the meeting, and city leaders encourage community members to attend and use that time to share their concerns, opinions, and feedback before an official decision is made. Nebraska Attorney General Mike Hilgers has sued the city of Lincoln over its minimum wage ordinance, calling it an unconstitutional power grab that's in direct conflict with state law. Earlier this year, the legislature said employers may pay youth employees a minimum wage of $13.50 an hour with a related growth rate of 1.75% annually, but Lincoln's ordinance effectively rewrites the law to require youth employees to be paid $15 an hour with a growth rate tied to inflation. During a news conference Thursday, Hilgers told reporters the question is whether Lincoln or Omaha, which is considering a similar local ordinance, can operate as a super legislature.
1: What the state has said is the state legislature generally predominates over city ordinances. Even home rule cities like the city of Omaha have limits. They are not small states unto themselves. They ultimately are inferior political subdivisions that are inferior to the state of Nebraska, at least on issues of statewide concern. So it's important to enforce our constitutional structure. If the city of Lincoln can do this and the city of Omaha can do it, then what this will amount to is a possibility for significant chaos where what we really need is certainty.
0: Hilgers says cities cannot modify the laws that the legislature passes on issues that have statewide consideration, but they're trying to anyway, so his office is forced to sue to uphold the Constitution and state law. More than a decade-long prison sentence was handed down last week for a Scottsbluff man caught with nearly 60 grams of methamphetamine. Earlier this year, 55-year-old Jerry Gorosek pled guilty to a Class 1D felony charge of attempted possession with intent to distribute 28 to 140 grams of methamphetamine. Last week, in Scottsbluff County District Court, Judge Andrea Miller sentenced him to 10 to 15 years in prison with just 111 days credit for time served. In May, Rosa Gamboa, the co-defendant in the case, was sentenced to 2 to 5 years in prison after she pleaded no contest to a charge of possession with intent to distribute methamphetamine. Fire crews beginning to scale back operations on the South Fork Fire near Crawford as containment reaches 80%. The lightning-caused wildfire, first reported June 9th in the Soldier Creek Wilderness, has burned more than 39,000 acres in the Pine Ridge. Operations Section Chief Nathan Hallam said the need for a large firefighting presence is decreasing, which allows personnel to return to their home units for future assignment. Crew numbers are dropping from more than 500 firefighters as efforts shift to mop-up, monitoring hotspots, and repairing areas impacted by firefighting operations. All evacuation orders have been lifted. However, trails inside the fire perimeter remain closed, including the White River Trail south of Highway 20, where firefighters are taking down trees and removing snags. Don't miss our nightly KNEB.TV newscast featuring the latest news, weather, sports, and ag information presented by Platte Valley Companies. Catch it weeknights at 5:30 on ILO Channel 15, Mobius 1500, or anytime at KNEB.TV. From the Rural Radio Newsroom, I'm Scott Miller.
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5: Across the state of Nebraska are learning about agriculture in a unique way. 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Through the AgSAC Lunch Program, students visiting the Capitol on their fourth grade field trip receive a free lunch and a presentation about Nebraska agriculture. These presentations highlight multiple aspects of Nebraska agriculture, including crops and livestock, and reach over 5,000 Nebraska students each year. Program coordinator Ginger Yelnick says this is a great way to introduce students to agriculture at a young age.
6: So the program exists to actually bring awareness to specifically fourth grade students across the state of Nebraska, bring awareness of the agriculture industry, not only nationwide, but specifically in our state of Nebraska, and just the importance of agriculture to their everyday lives, everything from the food they eat to the transportation that they might take to the clothes that they wear.
5: These presentations at the Capitol are done by university students who are majoring in agriculture, so it allows them to connect to students on a more personal level.
6: So it's just kind of a cool way to connect a young person with these fourth grade kiddos, and they do a great job. The material is very well geared towards the fourth grade age, and they just have a great time interacting with them.
5: This program is sponsored by commodity groups across the state, allowing the lunch to be free and educational for students. The lunch that students eat is full of Nebraska agricultural products, connecting the lessons they're learning to the food they're eating. For those that can't make it to Lincoln to attend the AgSAC lunch presentation in person, there is also a virtual presentation option. If you or someone you know is interested in participating in the AgSAC lunch program, reach out to Ginger via email at ginger@gap-consulting.org. Presentation signups will open in August and will run throughout the school year.
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5: Farmers can talk about whatever legal or financial issues are affecting them and their farm. 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These clinics have been offered in Nebraska since 1989, bringing a track record of success.
9: The impacts have been very successful. And a lot of that being just because we might answer a simple question that could have cost them lots of dollars to get elsewhere. Or it might be that, you know, they have quite a bit of land and they want to protect that land or something like that. So it all varies on the impact, but I think there has been almost always an impact made of some kind.
5: The next free farm and ranch clinic will be Tuesday, June 23rd in Norfolk. For questions or to make an appointment, call the Nebraska Rural Response Hotline at 1-800-464-0258. For the Rural Radio Network, I'm Maddie Weber.
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11: It is time for our weekly segment here on the Rural Radio Network, focused on the Institute of Agriculture and Natural Resources at the University of Nebraska-Lincoln. Our guests today include Tiffany Hengma. She is NU Vice President and IANR Vice Chancellor. And our special guest this week, Laura Young, Associate Professor of Practice in the Department of Agricultural Leadership, Education, and Communication. Today we're talking about ALEC 480, which gives students in the Agricultural Environmental Sciences Communications Program a chance to make a real impact. And Tiffany, we want to start with you on this topic.
12: Yeah, well, good morning, Bryce, as well to our listeners across the state of Nebraska. And we talk a lot about the workforce needs in Nebraska, with one in four jobs in the state being tied to agriculture. And that means the storytelling of agriculture is incredibly important. And last week, we talked with one of Dr. Young's colleagues about their interpersonal skills, leadership development programming that they do through the department. And today, what we really want to do is highlight that focus on storytelling. And so, as you mentioned, ALEC 480 is the capstone experience, and it gives our students the opportunities to do storytelling around important issues for Nebraska. And I'm excited to have Dr. Laura Young with us. She is an exceptional faculty member of so many gifts and talents, and she's going to tell us a little bit more about this opportunity for our students.
11: Well, let's do just that. Again, Laura, thanks for being here. I imagine the capstone has changed a little bit since about 10 years ago when I was doing the capstone here in the program. So what's that look like today?
13: Yes, so thank you. Thank you so much for having me this morning. So our ALEC 480, like Dr. Hengmas mentioned, is our senior capstone course. It really serves as a culminating experience for our Ag Communication degree program. So it really is also designed as a real-world experiential learning opportunity. So our goals are to get us students working with clients, and what we do now is to create meaningful communication campaigns. So this not only helps our clients that we're working with, but it really provides an opportunity for our students to build their own portfolio of communication work. What's really neat about this experience is it also allows our students to directly support our land grant mission. For several years, like you mentioned, Bryce, we produced a magazine. It was called Strategic Discussions for Nebraska. Those efforts have really just expanded into developing these communication campaigns in recent years. So this year, our class had the honor to work with the Nebraska Extension Disaster Education Network, or EDEN for short, and they developed resources and to strengthen disaster readiness and response across our state. What made it so special is our students were made up, or our class was made up of 13 students from across Nebraska and beyond, but many have lived in communities that have been impacted directly by disasters. So they really connected personally to this work.
11: Well, let's talk a little about the plan and the deliverables that the students create for this program.
13: So the title of our campaign this semester was called Ready Nebraska, Protect What Matters. So under that umbrella, we did two main deliverables. So the first one was a 75-page Ready Nebraska notebook. The goal of this notebook was to be put into every Nebraska Extension County office. What we were hoping is that this is a ready-to-use playbook that's full really of communication tools, templates, tabletop exercises. There are different guides, but it all is in all areas of disaster preparedness. So we look at preparedness. We had stuff with response and disaster recovery. We made it in this bright orange color, so it was designed for anybody to pick right off the shelf and use immediately. And, you know, with all the wildfires and things that were happening this spring, we really started developing around that topic. It was very timely. And so we developed all of these areas around wildfires and then expanded it to include flooding, severe weather, and drought. We know that doesn't cover all Nebraska disasters, but we felt like it was a really strong start for this notebook. And then the second deliverable was a podcast series. The goal of our podcast was really to humanize this disaster preparedness, recovery, and response across Nebraska. So our students created the first 7 episodes, and it ranged in topics from mental health during disasters to food safety, disaster preparedness, and then all the way to sharing what Nebraska Extension, what all resources that they have readily available. And like I've mentioned, given the backgrounds and the timing of this work, the campaign actually became deeply personal for so many of the students. They wanted to create content that they or people they know in their communities could actually use. So we even used a dad of one of our students as our person, and we would regularly ask, what would Tom need in this situation? So we really use that to create every piece of content to making it meaningful.
11: Well, of course, by design, this class will have an impact well into the future beyond what those students can see and feel right now. Could you share more about that?
13: Sure. So honestly, the impacts are 3 distinct things come to mind. One, as far as the deliverables, the notebook is currently being printed and it will be added to every Nebraska Extension County office. It's designed as this living document. So the expectation is that resources are added over time. And 2 of our podcast episodes have already been released. The rest will be released monthly moving forward on the Eden, both social media and website. And then our students also created a podcast replication kit. So this will allow anyone to continue that podcast moving forward, even after the class was done. Second, then the class and the work that they did strengthened some unique relationships with the university and other entities. So specifically, there was an emergency management team out of Central Nebraska, and we are now working in a collaboration with them on some of the work that they were doing as well on Nebraska Ready topics. And then finally, like any of the classes that we try to have here in our AESC program, this class was highly relevant to our students' professional journeys. So some actually even went home and worked on the fires during our spring break and brought that experience back. And then others have since graduated and they began working in this area of disaster response that will just continue to be extremely relevant.
11: Well, thanks for those insights. Appreciate you sharing those with us this week, Laura. And Tiffany, back to you. Sounds like this capstone within AESC trying to meet those real-world experiences for the students, and I'm sure that extends into the whole land-grant system.
12: Yeah, absolutely, Bryce. This capstone experience is just such a great example of so many things that are, you know, strategic priorities and important areas that we have within the College of Agricultural Sciences and Natural Resources. For example, we talk a lot about experiential learning and helping to ensure that our students are career ready. And I've had the opportunity to engage with these students, and they are the very best. And they just do an amazing job of telling the story of the importance of agriculture and natural resources to the state of Nebraska. I also really like the connection in this case that it has with Nebraska Extension. And here you see the teaching and learning and the extension engagement in action. And it also connects with our research mission in that the students were also helping to tell the story of the work that is leading into how do we respond when we do have these types of disasters from a research standpoint, also to help our producers and our community. So just a great example of the land-grant mission in action. And I do, again, want to compliment Dr. Young and her colleagues, as well as just give a big shout-out to those students, too. They make us very proud here in the college and at the university.
11: Well, thanks for that, Tiffany and Laura, for being here. And as a reminder to our listeners, you can keep up with all the exciting things happening within the Institute by visiting ianr.unl.edu. Here on the Rural Radio Network, I'm Bryce Duskett reporting.
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16: Chris Cottrell with you as we check sports this morning on the Rural Radio Network. Home baseball last night at Oregon Trail Park Stadium. It was all Outlaws as they beat the Pioneers 11-1 in six innings. Xander Martinez for the Outlaws, 3-for-3, drove in three and scored two runs. Martinez said a pregame decision got him going a bit in the game.
18: I switched to a different bat today. That was kind of a big thing. Felt better. Just hunting fastballs, and I was kind of due. I was been in the slump for a little bit.
16: Also last night for the Outlaws, Zach Turk and Luke Banning combined to drive in five runs. Chadron native Brock Berry tossed the six-inning complete game with eight strikeouts. Tonight, the Pioneers are visiting Morgan County. We'll have that one here on KDB at 6:20, first pitch at 6:35. Tomorrow, the Outlaws host the Australian travel team at 6:35. Then Sunday, a little doubleheader, the Aussies playing the Military War Dogs at 1:05, followed by the Outlaws and the Pioneers a half hour later. After that first game ends, now to Legion Baseball. The Wesco Zephyrs opened up yesterday at the Claire Conley Tournament in Alliance with a loss to the Buckley Bombers. The score 7-3. Eric Sabala had two of the Z's four hits, and Carter Lewis took the loss on the mound. Kayla Berta drove in a pair. Despite the loss last night, head coach Jason Blanco says the team's been playing well of late.
19: I think we're in a good spot. You know, we dropped some games earlier in the year where, you know, that record probably looked a little bit different. But yeah, no, I like where we're at. I like what I'm seeing. You know, our guys believe in themselves right now, and I think that's a big part of it. At the plate, on the mound, and defensively, we're pretty solid. So we got to keep it going, and hopefully things go our way.
16: The Zephyrs play again today. They'll take on Alliance at the Alliance Tournament. Alliance lost their opening game of the weekend yesterday in North Platte, 13-4. Today's game for the Zephyrs slated for 2 o'clock. More Legion baseball from yesterday. Gehring, a junior-senior doubleheader at Ogallala. The Platte Valley Company seniors win it 14-10. Hunter Fankhauser, Garrett Wagner, and Che Molina combined for 9 hits, hitting out of the top 3 spots in the order. Fankhauser, Coulter Shellato, Grayer Hinton, and Jude Conley combined to drive in 9 runs. Dawson Elson, the winning pitcher. With the win, Gehring now 9-6. They'll have the weekend off. BNC Steel won the juniors game over Ogallala 12-6. Still some all-star activities for graduated seniors. The Sertoma 8-man all-star game coming up tomorrow in Hastings. Hemingford's Owen Plogue going back-to-back. He played last week in the West Nebraska game. Now looking forward to closing out the 8-man week.
20: Yeah, it's definitely different, you know, going against some of these guys that you've thought are enemies your whole high school career to actually becoming best friends with them. So it's a sweet experience, you know, getting to know all these people and realizing that, hey, they're not so bad and that it's going to be a fun week.
16: Hemingford's Owen Plogue playing tomorrow night, as is Nick Weibert of Bridgeport. The 49th annual Sertoma 8-man All-Star Game kicks off at Hastings College tomorrow night at 6 o'clock. More from yesterday's KDB.TV feature is the WNCC women's basketball program is now under the direction of first-time head coach Cheyenne Perot. I visited with Coach Perot earlier this week about playing and coaching under the trio of Chad Gibney, Isaac Liu, and Ryan Davis in her time at WNCC.
21: Yeah, I mean, I only played it under Chad Gibney, but, you know, he calls me about every week and helps me with a bunch of things. And it was just nice to see how different people operate, their coaching style. I think, obviously, WNCC has a strong tradition and way of playing fast, so I think all those three coaches adapted to it, but they still do things very different when it comes to handling a group and expectations and scheduling. And so it was just really nice for me to learn from all three of them and kind of find my own identity and how I want to run the program.
16: Cheyenne Perot played one season for the Cougars, coached for three as an assistant. Cheyenne Perot taking over as WNCC women's basketball coach, the feature yesterday on the TV side. World Cup, Mexico secures a spot in the knockout round. They beat South Korea last night 1-0. The U.S. will play again today against Australia at 1 o'clock in their second group stage game. They rolled past Paraguay in their opener. The other game in that group today, Turkey playing Paraguay. College World Series best of three championship starts tomorrow night in Omaha. Oklahoma playing North Carolina. First pitch for game one tomorrow at 6 o'clock. Rockies had yesterday off. They're back home at Coors Field this weekend to take on Pittsburgh. Rockies right now with the worst record in Major League Baseball at 28-47. We'll have tonight's broadcast against the Pirates on KOLT starting at 6 o'clock. First pitch at 6:40. That's the latest here at the Sports Desk. I'm Chris Cottrell.
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27: now as daybreak continues on a Friday morning. Let's get an update on weather with meteorologist Dawn Day.
28: Today will essentially be a repeat of yesterday, although maybe a little bit more breezy. We have a little bit of a cool surge moving down into the plains, but we're still looking at a very dry air mass in place for another day. Temperatures will be very comfortable in the lower 80s. For tomorrow, Sunday, and into early next week, moisture, which has been held at bay to our south, is going to finally have a chance to come northward. So we're going to start a pattern beginning tomorrow, lasting through the weekend into early next week, where afternoon and evening, and even some nighttime thunderstorm activity, over western Nebraska and far eastern Wyoming will be possible. Central Nebraska in particular could have a very busy weekend of some thunderstorms, and some, especially Saturday, could be strong. Here's your forecast from the Platte Valley Bank Weather Center. Mostly sunny, pleasant, low 80s today. Breezy northeast winds, 15 to 25 miles an hour. Lows tonight, mid-upper 50s. Lower 80s Saturday. However, Saturday afternoon and evening and Saturday night, a chance of thunderstorms. A few could be severe. Upper 50s Saturday night. Temperatures will only be in the 70s. That's all. For Sunday, for Monday, and Tuesday. Those 3 days, afternoon and evening thunderstorms, will be possible.
27: Mostly sunny skies across the region this morning. At our Scottsbluff studios right now, we have 70 degrees at KNEB. (laughs) 8:39 now. Daybreak continues with an update on news. We send it to News Director Scott Miller. Good morning, Scott.
0: Good morning, Dave. Good morning, everyone. There is no ban on the use of fireworks in all of Banner County, but it's not for a lack of support among commissioners. County Attorney Mark Kowarik and Chair Robin Darnell went back and forth on the issue during Tuesday's meeting, with Kowarik saying the lack of county zoning left them with no basis for such regulation, and Darnell adamantly contending the county does have the authority. Kowarik said the lack of authority even extends beyond the issue of pyrotechnics.
2: If you have a half-burnt-down building in Harrisburg, the county has no authority without zoning to declare that building unsafe or order its destruction and removal. Fireworks are the same.
3: It's not incorporated, though. In Harrisburg, it's not incorporated. It is unincorporated. The whole county is. We are unique in that way.
2: Robin, in order to have authority to regulate unincorporated areas of Banner County, which is Banner County, you must have zoning in place to regulate under health, safety, and public welfare.
3: I'll argue that point. We are not zoned. We never have been.
0: Darnell continued to insist that the county does have the existing authority to regulate fireworks usage, with Commissioner Leif Anderson saying he would support a ban if a statute could be found to support it. Darnell said she would dig into the issue further. The resolution proposal was tabled for consideration during an upcoming special board meeting scheduled for June 29th. The biggest city in the Southern Panhandle will be discussing fireworks during their next council meeting. The city of Sydney says they've received several calls and questions from residents on both sides of the issue regarding fireworks for the upcoming 4th of July celebration. That very topic will be included on the agenda for Tuesday's City Council meeting at 5:30 at Sydney City Hall on 13th Avenue. An opportunity for public comment will be available following the opening of the meeting, and city leaders are encouraging community members to attend and use that time to share their concerns, opinions, and feedback before an official decision is made. Nebraska Attorney General Mike Hilgers has sued the city of Lincoln over its minimum wage ordinance, calling it an unconstitutional power grab that's in direct conflict with state law. Earlier this year, the legislature said that employers may pay youth employees a minimum wage of $13.50 an hour with a related growth rate of 1.75% a year, but Lincoln's ordinance effectively rewrites the law to require youth employees to be paid $15 per hour with a growth rate tied to inflation. Hilgers told reporters during a news conference Thursday that what's needed is certainty, and if Lincoln or Omaha can take such steps, it could lead to chaos.
1: If the city can set base level minimum wages that are different from the state legislature, then there's no reason to think that they could not also set a different income tax level than what the state legislature sets. So you could envision the city of Omaha or the city of Lincoln deciding that what they want to do is raise the income tax or modify the income tax as it relates to people within their borders. So this is an important part that's foundational to our system of government. It's important to have clarity as to who gets to make the decisions, under what set of circumstances, and what can Lincoln do or Omaha do versus the state.
0: Hilgers said the question is whether Lincoln or Omaha, which is considering a similar local ordinance, can operate as a super legislature and modify the laws that the legislature passes on statewide issues. He continued that they can't, but they're trying anyway, so we are forced to sue to uphold the Constitution and state law. More than a decade-long prison sentence handed down last week for a Scottsbluff man caught with nearly 60 grams of methamphetamine. Earlier this year, 55-year-old Jerry Gorosek pled guilty to a Class 1D felony charge of attempted possession with intent to distribute 28 to 140 grams of methamphetamine. Last week in Scottsbluff County District Court, Judge Andrea Miller sentenced him to 10 to 15 years in prison with just 111 days credit for time already served. In May, Rosa Gamboa, the co-defendant in the case, was sentenced to 2 to 5 years in prison after pleading no contest to a charge of possession with intent to distribute meth. Governor Jim Pillen joined Nebraska Farm Bureau leaders for a day of prayer for agriculture this week. Farm Bureau President Mark McHarg said ranchers need peace as they face difficult decisions. He invited his pastor, Zeke Pfeiffer of Central City, to pray.
4: So, Father, we ask that you would bless Nebraska's fields with timely and abundant rain, just the right amount, where it is needed, when it is needed, and also that you would protect our fields and our

0: herds from flooding, hail, wind, disease, fire, and every other possible threat.
1: Meanwhile, Nebraska Ag Director Sherry Vinton said the state is allowing roadside haying while federal officials encourage producers to take advantage of recovery programs. 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
2: Brad's mind is blown.
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4: It is time for the Nebraska Dairy Update. I'm Chad Moyer. On today's program, we're visiting with Chris Bosquet, the Executive Director of the Nebraska State Dairy Association. And kind of with a heavy heart, there is an announcement that you wanted to make. And you're stepping away from dairy advocacy in this way. Chris, what have you got going on? What's the plan, man?
5: Yeah, I informed the board of directors of the Nebraska State Dairy Association, as well as AFAN, that I'll be stepping away to pursue some personal interests. I just want to send a thanks and gratitude to the dairy industry and the producers that I've had the honor to work for over the past 8 years. In my short 8 years of being in this role, we've seen so many amazing changes. We've passed groundbreaking legislation, livestock monetization funding. We got $50 million for livestock producers to modernize their facilities. We've passed groundbreaking brand reform laws, which are more applicable to our dairy producers and our industry. We've passed groundbreaking legislation, livestock monetization funding. We got $50 million for livestock producers to modernize their facilities. We've passed groundbreaking brand reform laws, which are more applicable to our dairy producers and our industry. We've helped pass tax reform. We passed an exemption on milk tankers to help, provide efficiencies for our producers in logistics realms. And over the years, we've really focused our energy on growth and development of the industry. And I'm just super proud of what we've accomplished in, Actus Nutrition and their expansion there in Norfolk and Dairy LLC, the new $185 million milk plant that's going in there. That's the first milk plant of that size to be built in Nebraska since 1960. And so that's a huge lift that we have partaken in. And now we've got a butter plant going in, and we also have a new cheese plant, a small cheese plant that's going in, and Decatur, which is going to manufacture Gouda and some raw milk cheeses. And man, the industry has changed. It's changed so much. And I've had so much pride in what I've done and help advocating for our state's dairy producers. And I hope our farmers feel that I've left the State Dairy Association in a better place and the industry as a whole in a better place. And the announcement that I'm making is I'm actually going to go dive back into being a farmer. So I have a business partner, and we're going to try to build a dairy here in eastern Nebraska to supply milk to Actus Nutrition. And so that's what's going to take up a majority of my time here in the near term. And I'm also going to continue to develop my consulting business. And so, I've been doing some field service work for a local milk marketing cooperative, and I plan on continuing to do that and continuing to add value to businesses that feel that they need some support. And so, that's where my head's going. My heart's going. My heart will always be with the dairy industry. I plan on continually being involved in the industry as it goes forward. I would love to continue to to serve the NSDA in some capacity, whether that

0: once we get our dairy built, maybe getting on the board. But, you know, it's just, it's something that the industry has pulled me back in, and just can't wait and extremely excited to be a farmer again.
1: Yep. I remember when you and I were, when you took this job in those first years, we were talking about the status of the dairy industry and how it was tough because milk from Nebraska filled holes in other manufacturing areas of the country. Do you feel like that's changed? Is that why the resurgence is happening like you're talking about? Is because we are doing so much more of this value add in Nebraska?
0: You're exactly right. You know, we figure that there was about 2 million pounds of milk per day leaving our state's borders to get processed elsewhere. And so, you know, when you look at the economics of that conversation, Nebraska's economic impact on a per cow basis is about $12,000. And if you look at states surrounding us, they claim it to be between $25,000 and $30,000. And the reason why it's so high in those neighboring states is because they have the processing. Well, our significant focus on processor recruitment and the achievements that we've made over the years has brought that milk back into the state. And now we're actually importing milk from outside the state because we don't have enough milk. And so that's allowed for us to recruit farms to which they are growing and they're looking at Nebraska as an opportunity. And I think as you look at the milk shed in the region, you know, you look at the coastlines and they're all going to be looking for a new place to operate. It's not getting any easier to operate on the coast. California is a great state. I think when you think about, you know, their ability to farm in a, you know, kind of a liberal controlled political environment, it's not easy to be a dairy farmer in California. And so we've hosted a lot of those producers in Nebraska that are looking at growing here, because we have a significant milk need. We need more dairy farms to fill our pipeline. And that's why we've seen so much growth. So I would say now between, you know, a 2 million pound export per day on where we were, the Actis project alone processes 2 million pounds a day currently. The Tolls milk plant will, or the dairy LLC milk plant, that processes 2 million pounds a day. That milk didn't exist. You know, that processing capacity didn't exist. And so we're pulling all that milk back into the state, which is exactly what we wanted to do 8 years ago when I started this job. And so the state is expanding, and it's just so awesome to see.
1: Chris, thank you for joining us here one last time. Thank you for your service to the dairy industry. And again, good luck in pursuing some of those private interests in the future. I'm sure we'll be talking with you again in some capacity. Again, that's Chris Bosquet stepping away as executive director of the Nebraska State Dairy Association. Again, going back into the private sector and continuing to stay involved in dairy here in Nebraska. That is this week's Nebraska Dairy Update. Chad Moyer reporting.
2: I think there is a real misconception about the residency being a nursing home. It couldn't be farther from the truth because it really is independent living.
3: 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We never know. Tomorrow could be a different day.
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0: Rural Radio Network, I'm Bryce Duskett reporting. Well, the first cases of tar spot have been confirmed now in several Nebraska counties, according to Nebraska Extension plant pathologist Tamara Jackson-Zims. Adams, Antelope, Boone, Clay, Greeley, Hamilton, Pierce, and York counties all have reported their foliar disease. All have reported the foliar disease this month. Of Nebraska's 93 counties, 60 have history of tar spot since the disease was first detected in the Cornhusker states in 2021. We visited with Tamara Jackson-Zims midweek to see what we need to know about tar spot this year.
1: This fungus is one that causes little black spots on the leaves, like you might imagine, when we call it tar spot. And eventually, if you have a lot of it and it covers the leaves, it can inhibit photosynthesis and it can cause yield loss. But this isn't new for us, but it has started this year again. So I wanted to let everybody know, you know, now that we're getting more rain in parts of Nebraska, but in other parts, you know, it's very dry like it is up here in Holt County, and we're irrigating a lot more, and that creates conditions that are favorable for tar spot. And now we're starting to see just a little bit of it showing up. We have very low incidence, not very many plants, and not very many spots out there. And we want to let people know that this is not a cause for alarm or panic, that this is a good time for us to just know that we need to start scouting for tar spot and watching these fields over the next several weeks, paying special attention to the irrigated fields in particular that are more prone to the disease. At this time, we're not recommending treatment with a foliar fungicide. We know that results of fungicide trials on tar spot from the states east of us in these multi-state large trials have shown us treatment between about tasseling and about the milk stage at R3 has the best results and the best chance of getting a return on your investment. And so we recommend waiting and monitoring your disease levels. And if you need to treat later, just know that as long as you treat before you have about 5% coverage of the ear leaf, you can still get ahead of it. And so I would watch it as it moves up the plant and keep that in mind. And if you have any questions about tar spot or any other diseases that may be going on out there, there's places you can get more information like the Crop Protection Network, and you can see those fungicide results. You can also see maps of where tar spot or even other diseases like southern rust may have been reported, and the most recent reports that are shown on there. And also check out cropwatch.unl.edu and Nebraska Extension and Scout Nebraska for more information.
0: Tamara Jackson-Zims, Nebraska Extension plant pathologist, discussing tar spot. I'm Bryce Duskett reporting.
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4: ABC News, I'm Chuck Sievertson. A diplomat with knowledge of the situation told ABC News Hezbollah and Israel have agreed to a ceasefire mediated by Qatar, the U.S., and Iran. But a spokesperson for the Israeli military says they have not gotten any instructions, so they're continuing operations. Israel's military struck targets throughout southern Lebanon. This says the U.N., whether the U.S.-Iran talks scheduled for today in Switzerland are postponed. Price of regular gasoline lower, but still a dollar higher since the Iran war started. New problems with the reflecting pool in Washington in front of the Lincoln Memorial. After a nearly $15 million renovation touted by President Trump, the blue paint sealant on the floor is peeling, flaking off, and there's green algae. ABC's Jonathan Carl.
5: In a late-night social media post on Wednesday, the Trump administration said the water was now, quote, crystal clear. It may be eventually, but it's anything but clear now.
4: This is ABC News. British Prime Minister Keir Starmer says he will fight attempts by a rival, Andy Burnham, to oust him from office.
6: There isn't a leadership contest.
7: But when there is, it's imminent, Prime Minister.
6: There isn't one at the moment. But as I've said on many, many occasions, I don't think that's a good thing for the country.
4: Burnham, the mayor of Greater Manchester, has won a seat in Parliament in a special election and is looking to replace Starmer as leader of the Labour Party and the country.
8: I will work relentlessly to make what the people have voted for here happen.
4: Burnham is a political insider formerly holding high government jobs, promoting an image of an everyman, regular guy, outsider. June 19th, on this day in 1964, the Civil Rights Act of 1964 was passed by the Senate. Cuba's Communist Party has approved of an emergency economic package with unprecedented free market measures. The plan aims to expand private enterprise and attract foreign investment. Cuba's National Assembly would need to approve. Chuck Sievertson, ABC News.

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3: Here's your forecast from the Platte Valley Bank Weather Center. Mostly sunny, pleasant, low 80s today. Breezy northeast winds, 15 to 25 miles an hour. Lows tonight, mid-upper 50s. Lower 80s Saturday. However, Saturday afternoon and evening and Saturday night, a chance of thunderstorms. A few could be severe, upper 50s Saturday night. Temperatures will only be in the 70s. That's all. For Sunday, for Monday, and Tuesday, those 3 days, afternoon and evening thunderstorms will be possible.
4: Welcome to AgriTalk. I'm your host, Chip Flory. Grain and livestock futures are closed today for the Juneteenth celebration. But don't worry, we've got a fresh-off-the-farm free-for-all coming your way. Sean Haney had the reins of the free-for-all last Friday, so he gets the week off. And coming on to keep the conversation going is Northeast Iowa farmer Tim Burrock. And, of course, Jim Wiesmeyer from Wiesmeyer's Perspectives podcast will be here with updates to some of this week's biggest news. We'll get the conversation going after I give a recap of some of this week's biggest stories. And boy, right at the top of the list of the big stories is the wild weather that impacted some areas of the Midwest on Wednesday night. Well, Wednesday into Wednesday night, very early Thursday morning, some tornadoes in Illinois, and it's really difficult to get a handle on what it might mean for some crop damage out there. But there was some damage done by these storms. So thoughts and prayers to everybody that is dealing with some storm cleanup, some damage out there, and hopefully the most of us stayed clear of it. But we're making that transition. The El Nino is developed. It's developing. It's continuing to develop, and there's all this talk about, this term has been tossed around a lot in the industry, but for me, I think it's the first time of saying there's talk of a super El Nino this year, and just what exactly that might mean for us here in the U.S., it should be associated with a much more active storm pattern across the South. But watch out in the southern hemisphere, because El Nino and drought in Australia go together. El Nino and drought in some areas of Argentina go together. And it's not all that unusual to see some dry areas in Brazil when there is an El Nino as well. So a lot of uncertainty is what it brings us as we get ready for another growing season in the southern hemisphere. Okay, let's do a New World screwworm update as well. The Agriculture Department's count of confirmed NWS cases has reached 12. It reached 12 early this week. We are still at 12 at the end of the week, and the agency has confirmed 3 cases in cattle and 1 in goats. There's also some sheep that have been affected at this time. So we're going to continue to track. And by the way, there is a really nice, good, easy to use dashboard to keep track of everything that is happening with New World screwworm. Just go to screwworm.gov. We talked with Deputy Secretary Stephen Vaden on the show yesterday

0: about that, about the USDA reaction to NWS, and he mentioned this dashboard, and I went to it right away, and it is very easy to use. House Agriculture Committee Chairman Glenn G.T. Thompson has introduced the Securing Agriculture's Workforce Act. It is a bill aimed at reforming ag labor and the H-2A visa program. International Fresh Produce Association says the H-2A program has grown 185% over the last 10 years as growers rely more heavily on legal guest workers, and application and compliance costs have increased a substantial 200% in the past 3 years. And there have been some adjustments to the H-2A program to include additional jobs that are done on dairies. Part of the problem with that dairies have experienced when it comes to labor issues is so many of the jobs didn't qualify for an H-2A worker. Now there's been some adjustments. More of those jobs are going to be open to H-2A workers. And I know the American Farm Bureau Federation is supportive of what's going on with that. And other farm groups are also excited about the changes that have been initiated to make H-2A workers available to more dairies out there. This is kind of an interesting story. No cantaloupes for the 4th of July. This is kind of baffling to me, but the Packer, our produce coverage here at Farm Journal, is reporting that an unseasonably warm winter in the Southwest desert has accelerated a destructive whitefly virus outbreak in cantaloupe fields. It has cut yields by up to 40%. It's forcing major shippers into a temporary near total 2-week supply blackout before crops in the north recover. The resulting yield collapse has triggered this 2-week supply gap for cantaloupes, and it's forced some shippers like Classic Fruit Company to take the rare step of a force majeure letter to retail grocery partners. So it is absolutely a serious situation. So if you're used to having cantaloupes on the 4th of July, you might not get them this year. Iowa has officially eradicated pseudorabies, ending all quarantine restrictions and restoring the state's disease-free trade status. Iowa Ag Secretary Mike Nag confirmed that the second round of PRV testing found no additional cases, proving the virus did not spread beyond the initial area that was discovered in April. Less than 10 swine facilities remain under quarantine as they complete testing. Now, earlier this week, we had a conversation with Dan Hallstrom, the president and CEO of the U.S. Meat Export Federation, and Mexico had taken some steps to limit the import of variety meats from Iowa in particular, but the United States, but from Iowa in particular, hopefully, and it was having an impact on total pork exports into our number one pork export destination, and that is Mexico. So hopefully we are going to get that market back open as quickly as we can. A report from S&P Global says biofuels could be the key to keeping U.S. agricultural production strong. This report says that the ag industry needs to reignite growth while using fewer resources. This study has gotten a lot of traction in a very short period of time for, I don't know. I mean, we talk about it all the time. The future of the biofuels industry and the future of farming, they kind of go hand in hand with the way that the demand patterns are set right now. So it's really not much of a surprise that there is this much interest in a story that is linking the success of biofuels to the success of farming, but there it is. Hey, stay with us. We've got the free-for-all coming up next here on AgriTalk. Joining us now is Brandon Hume. He is the sales lead for the Eastern Territory of Champion Seeds. You know, Champion is an independent seed company in the Midwest. Brandon, this corn crop, it's taken off. Why has split applying nitrogen become such an important practice?
1: Putting down a portion of nitrogen pre-plant or at planting and then coming back with the rest in season is probably just one of the best ways to maximize the efficiency of the fertilizer and protect your bottom line. Nitrogen is a mobile nutrient in the soil, and so applying it all at once really opens the door to significant losses, especially if the weather doesn't cooperate after we apply that nitrogen.
0: No doubt. How exactly does splitting nitrogen help farmers manage those risks and improve their return on investment?
1: So it really comes down to matching the nitrogen availability to the crop's actual demand for that nutrient. And so corn uses very little nitrogen in the first 30 to 40 days, but then it really ramps up dramatically from V6 all the way through tasseling. And so by applying 30 to 50% of our total nitrogen early and then waiting to apply the remainder until that V6 to V8 time frame, you really reduce the early season losses and you give the plant what it needs right when it needs it the most. So the studies that we've helped conduct and on-farm trials are consistently showing split applications can improve that nitrogen use efficiency by 15 to 30%, which means higher yields or the ability to maintain yields with lower total nitrogen rates.
0: How can farmers learn more about putting split nitrogen strategies to work in their operation?
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0: Thank you, Brandon. That is Brandon Hume. He is sales lead for the Eastern Territory of Champion Seeds.
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9: You don't care for me. I don't care about that. Got a new pool. I'm not like that.
0: Welcome back to AgriTalk on this Juneteenth day. The markets are closed. But that doesn't mean that we are resting. We've got a full free-for-all coming your way. We've got Jim Wiesmeyer from Wiesmeyer's Perspectives Podcast with us. Jim, how you doing, buddy?
10: Pretty good. Always like good. A holiday, Chip.
0: As do I. And joining us is Tim Burak from Northeast Iowa. Tim, it is great to have you on a free-for-all, buddy. Thanks for making time.
11: Yeah, it's a pleasure to be here, Chip, and it's no holiday for me. I quit side dressing corn so I could be here.
0: I got you. I hear you. Well, we sure appreciate you doing that. And with that in mind, I want to jump straight and let's go to one of the issues that I know is high on your priority list, Tim, and that's the biofuels industry. It's something that you and I have been talking about for 30 years. And how are we doing? How do you think we're doing on the E15 front and the 45Z front and just making progress in general? How are we doing?
11: Chip, I thought this S&P Global study that was released this week kind of laid it out in terms of the future of U.S. ag. if we're going to have a future, it's got to be developed through biofuels. The world export markets, you know, for raw grains just are there, but there's no money to be made. And so when I look at this, I look at what's taking place in D.C. The 45Z final rules for agriculture production aren't established yet. The incentives are there, and that's good. So let's talk about that for a second. We move down that. If we can get the incentives right, and the farming practices that I use have benefit, and I can lower my CI and get some money out of the process, either through a market or some other program, great. Yep. That's great. That's where the real money is. And the problem is, and I'm going to go back to E15, but I'm going to finish this trail first.
0: Okay.
11: The problem is that we're behind on it. When you look at Brazil and the development they've already had in low carbon fuels, not using E15, but their ability to create a low carbon ethanol, which the maritime industry is just totally after, you know, tremendous market there. And then the sustainable aviation fuel, now they're building plants there because they've got a low carbon feedstock to start with. So they're going to dominate in the world market for the future of maritime and sustainable aviation unless we get our act together here. Yeah. So that's important. 45Z is where the future is. Now back to E15, there's been a lot of political capital expended on E15, a lot. And I don't know how long, if it is passed in the Senate, how long it'll implement to really do us some good. It's going to take years. My real question, and that goes to Jim, can the Senate pass an E15 bill anytime? I mean, first I hear it'll be this summer, then this fall, and then next winter, right? You know, in some type of big bill before they adjourn, and you know, for Christmas.
0: Yeah.
11: But how many? Then that's more years away of any benefit. Yeah.
0: What do you think, Jim?
11: So, here I am.
10: I think Tim has raised excellent points. It depends on the details of the language. It will not be year-round E15, the language of the House bill. Actually, that was detrimental to the biofuels industry based on industry analysts. So I'm even surprised that was pushed in the House. There's about a month left for Congress to be in session between now and November 3rd election. So I think that the easiest way is just pass a clean year-round E15 bill. Don't get into all this SRE eligibility and the waivers and the reallocation. But Tim is right. Even if you get it, there's going to be years. That doesn't mean you shouldn't get it. There's going to be years of implementation beyond Iowa, Minnesota, Illinois, et cetera. And so I think that the focus should be on what Tim said, 45Z, getting the RFS rules and regulations out for 2028, which I think will happen on time, believe it or not. That's where the growth is going to be. Tim is exactly correct.
0: Okay, couple of thoughts here. I don't know if you guys have looked at any of the annual financial summaries from some of the ethanol plants that are connected to a pipeline, that are burying the CO2, and what the 45Z credits do to the financial statements at those plants. But it is significant. The amount of money that is coming into those plants is... it's real. It is real. Now, that's point one to support your comments there, Tim, that there is real money available. And if we can somehow, some way prove up that farmers are lowering or have a low carbon intensity score, that money should be shared with producers. There's just no question about that. On Brazil is already running. I talked with Dan Bossi about this yesterday. Brazil is already at a, like a 30-32% blend rate on average in their domestic vehicle fleet. They need a lot of the ethanol that they are producing because their blend rate is big and it's getting bigger. So we got to keep that in mind. Then there's this one on the House bill, the E15 bill. I'll go back to you on this one, Tim. Randy Feenstra basically came right out and said, listen, this is the only bill that was going to pass the House. It needed to be muddied up in order to pass the House. Well, if that's the only way that if the Senate cleans it up and sends it back as Jim described it, as a clean bill, I'll go back to Jim on this. If it goes back to the House as a clean bill, Jim, it's not going to pass the House.
10: On the House bill, that's a bad bill, as far as I'm concerned, based on industry analysts I've talked with. So we're better off without the House bill, and I would tell that to Feenstra as well.
0: Okay. So after all of that, Tim, what are your thoughts?
11: Well, if I understood Jim, then will the House pass the Senate bill? My question back to him. Then I'll comment.
10: You never know. The House will pass it if the Senate approach is attached to a must-pass bill that the House members want, such as a funding bill that's loaded with ag disaster funding and other things that they want. So I'm not going to rule out the House passing a modified Senate bill.
11: So are those other bills that you just described forthcoming?
10: Yeah, they're still working on the language, and the same thing the House had. I think the House punted. They just said, let's pass anything, which I think was a mistake, just to get it, you know, going, okay? The Senate is trying to work a deal with the small and medium refineries on this SRE eligibility and the reallocation. There's where the muddy stuff is going on. But I think, Tim, you're exactly right. Let's move the focus to getting on the 45Z. We had a somewhat of a positive step, the GREET update. It's an important step because it moved closer to translating lower carbon farming practices into measurable economic value. But the real test for corn, soybean, and sorghum producers are going to come when USDA releases its final feedstock guidance and Treasury completes the final 45Z regulations. That's coming late summer, early fall. Those two decisions are going to determine how much of the credit's value ultimately flows back to the farm gate, your farm, Tim.
0: Yep. That's well done, Jim. Now, it has been really interesting to watch the momentum ebb and flow on these different issues. I mean, everybody was all in on E15. Let's get it done. And now 45Z does seem to be getting some of that momentum, and I think it's a good thing. So as Jim just said, we've got the update to the GREET model. That was an important step. Now let's put some values on those production practices so that we can lower carbon intensity scores and start to move some of those 45Z credits from the ethanol facilities down to the producers. Great start to this week's free-for-all. That's already law. Great start to the free-for-all. Tim Burak, Jim Wiesmeyer, we'll be back with more in a moment.
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0: The Juneteenth three-day weekend for the grain and livestock markets is the second of three breaks in just 6 weeks, and it's a good opportunity for the markets to reset after an active planting season. This year's planting season generally went well. There are late crops in the far eastern corn belt, but most of the corn, soybeans, spring wheat, and cotton crops were planted on time. If there had been a significant problem on corn plantings, the war in Iran probably would have at least slowed the 70-cent slide that we have seen from the mid-May high. Next on the watch list for the grain markets is the June 30 acreage report and the quarterly grain stocks report. As usual, anxiety is starting to build ahead of these reports. And this year, you know, there's good reason for that anxiety. The quarterly grain stocks report sets the stage for the final 2 months of the marketing year, and it has a history of moving the markets. It's the final measure of the usage pace in the current marketing year, and it has been an indicator of potential late year adjustments to the previous year's crops in the past. And the acreage report also has a history of generating price volatility, and the potential for change from March intentions seems to be higher this year than in most years because of slim to negative margins on corn and skyrocketing fertilizer prices. The early line on the acreage tallies from the March Prospective Plantings Report missed a few acres, and plantings of corn and soybeans could actually inch up slightly in the June update.
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14: I'm Matt Weber, reporting for the Rural Radio Network. U.S. pork exports continued to grow this spring, helping support demand for American pork both at home and abroad. USDA data shows April pork exports were up 8% from a year ago, driven by strong sales to Mexico, Japan, and several Latin American markets. Beef exports, however, declined 11% as shipments to China remained limited. Industry leaders say global demand for U.S. meat remains strong overall, despite trade challenges and economic pressures in some overseas markets. This comes as ag leaders are calling for the renewal of the U.S., Mexico, and Canada trade agreement that is up for renewal in 2026. Red meat exports are essential for the agriculture industry, adding more than $3 billion in combined market value to corn and soybean crops. This translates to more than 5 million bushels of corn usage and nearly 100 million bushels of soybean usage in 2025. Reporting for the Rural Radio Network, I'm Maddie Weber.
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0: You gotta
1: Yes.
0: change it.
1: Gotcha. Gotcha. You know, and I think people probably know this, but you've been a supporter of the pipeline in Iowa, and it's a very controversial issue in the state, but it looks like there's going to be another, is there going to be another effort to build that pipeline, Tim?
0: Yes, there is, and it's going to go through Nebraska, not through to Dakota anymore. And the Iowa Utilities Board, I'm sure, will be holding a hearing sometime this summer. Don't know the outcome of that, but Chip, we can't afford not to. Literally, competitive forces, both domestically and in the world, force us to do this. It's
1: Yep.
0: just and the people that are in the pipeline path, the vast majority are extremely happy with the dollars they capture. The very few, as you talked about earlier, a vocal minority, just really struggle. Eminent domain is an issue, but it's so small in proportion to the long-term benefits of the next 30, 40 years for agriculture and how the world sees fuel.
2: But the industry needs to up the payments to certain producers because of the yield drag. Once they do that, then I think that you'll see those pipelines being approved.
1: Okay.
2: The
1: All right.
2: care.
1: Hey, yep. Hey, you know what? Let's move on. Let's move on because we've still got a lot of things that I want to get into here. And the deal with the peace deal with Iran is where I want to go next. Jim, what's the status there?
2: I like the word peace, but it's not PEACE, it's PIECE. This is part one, Chip. And there are a growing number of Republican lawmakers who don't like part one. Well, Trump and his cohorts are trying to say, look, this is far from over. Iran has to show that for the first time in 47 years that they'll follow through. And if they don't, then we're right back into the soup. So yes, there is some criticism that can be had, but I think Trump wanted to move the ball, and he did. And he wanted that strait opened, even though it was open before February 28th. But now we're going to see in the next 60 days whether or not Iran's going to fulfill. And I think that's where we're at. Part one, part two.
1: He might as well ask for an extension right now because it's going to take a lot longer than 60 days to negotiate the nuclear side of this thing, Jim.
2: Yeah, that's what Iran always does. But they know the issues, and we're going to see what Trump can put pressure on.
1: Tim, how big of an issue is this to agriculture, ending the war?
0: Well, it's been huge. It is huge. It will continue to be huge. Here's my personal perspective. The war hit. I've paid the price personally, both in diesel fuel and fertilizer, and my nitrogen cost, and what I'm applying now to corn got, is caught in the high price. The strait is open. Gradually, fertilizer may come down for a short period. I am not one of those optimistic people that think this will be successful, and I want to be so wrong. I want to be so wrong that peace is here, that Iran cooperates, that this is an incident of the past, and the future in the Middle East is great. And so I hope that's the case. I think we'll be back at it. And you say then we need an extension. Well, probably you go till after elections before any military operations happen again, but if that's the case, it's too bad. And then I'm right back in the soup again. Somehow I've got to figure out domestic production.
1: You know, and the fertilizer prices have backed off a bit. But it doesn't really feel like it was because of progress in the peace talks with Iran. There are plenty of other influences out there. So it's going to continue to be an issue for the fertilizer market. And Tim, yeah, it was bad for 2026 crop, but when you look out to the 2027 and what the cost might be, That's where it gets really hairy, doesn't it?
0: It sure does. And fertilizer prices are one of those things that are really in the murky world of how do you discover price? And how much is manipulation? How much is an oligopoly and all that, that there's only one or two companies that are making it and they control the price and they look at the world and set the price. And I guess if we're going to sell into the world, we got to buy into the world, but it's awful hard at $4 corn.
1: Oh, it sure is. It surely is, no doubt about it.
2: But Chip, I think once the strait is open now, it's opening, and in a month or so, you're going to have more than a few ships pass through. That should continue to reduce the negative impact on fertilizer prices. So you, and that goes into the fall fertilization buys. So yep. I think that there is help on the way there.
1: Okay. All right. I guess I'm a little more on the, I understand that the ships are starting to move. I hope that flow continues, but it just feels like there's going to be setbacks along the way here. It could be kind of a tough restart on the flow of product out of the region and to get it over here. So,
2: I think Tim was right when he said, I think it'll be free flowing until the election, because Trump wants that opened up. He wants this downturn in the cost structure. But if this thing is not settled until after the election, then bombs are coming back.
1: Yep. I've never seen a leader of a country be more just blatant in saying, well, if they don't follow the rules and follow through, we're just going to drop bombs on them.
2: On their heads.
1: I mean, just comes right out and says it. President Trump has been a different cat from day one.
2: He said an interesting thing, Chip. He said he didn't want to become another Hoover, President Hoover. I think they were worried about the international economy going into a deep recession had there been the bombs away. So I think he's given it one last shot, but then we'll see if Iran's going to have follow through. And if they don't, then so be it. But until then, I think we're going to have the lower energy prices. We're going to have at least the opportunity for some logistically world, maybe not just the U.S., but the world fertilizer supplies to reset itself. So, that's optimistic, but I think that's what's going to happen.
0: You are optimistic, Jim. Yep. And I just hope Iran can avoid refunding the terrorist groups.
2: Yeah.
0: If they could just not do that. And what about Israel? What about our relationship with Israel? They're not real happy about it.
1: No, they aren't. Not at all. They're not happy with this deal. But, Tim, if they go back and start refunding the terrorist groups out there, I believe what President Trump said. We're going to drop more bombs on them.
2: Yeah, that's reneging on the agreement, on the ceasefire. Yeah. This is just a 60-day ceasefire until part two comes out. And like I said, extension. There'll only be an extension, Chip and Tim, if Trump feels that there's been progress on Iran's compliance. The first part was Iran, a lot of things Iran wanted. The second part is what we want, so we're going to see.
1: All right. Okay. We are into the final stretch of the free-for-all here. We've covered a lot of ground. We've talked about some of the big headlines that are out there this week. I've got a couple of things that I want to go through yet before we wrap up. So when we come back, Tim, number one on the list is probably where we should have started, and we need to get an update on conditions at your farm there in Northeast Iowa. So we're going to do that. We've got Tim Burak from Northeast Iowa, Jim Wiesmeyer, Wiesmeyer's Perspective Podcast, right here on the Free For All on AgriTalk. We'll be back with more in a moment.
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1: Joining us now, Dr. Jacques Fuselier. He is the Beef Cattle Technical Services Manager at Merck Animal Health. Okay, New World Screwworm. It's got the industry on high alert. What has Merck Animal Health done to help the cattle industry prepare for and respond to this threat?
7: At some time around December, Merck Animal Health received a conditional approval of a new product called Exalt Cattle CA1. It's a fluralanor topical solution that's very effective at treatment and prevention of the New World Screwworm in cattle.
1: Okay, so how is Exalt Cattle CA1 different from other ectoparasiticide products that are already available to cattle producers?
7: So Exalt Cattle CA1 introduces a totally new class of drug to the cattle market, and it's a pour-on, easy application type of product.
1: And it's a prevention and a treatment, correct?
7: That is correct. Yes, it's very effective in both.
1: As producers think about the New World Screwworm and managing the risk, what's the most important thing that you want them to keep in mind?
7: The most critical part is being vigilant. 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You know, just monitor all animals in the vicinity, even wildlife that they might come across. And any sign of a potential screwworm infestation needs to be reported to the local authorities or their veterinarian so they can get a handle on it and try to control the spread of this parasite.
1: Where can listeners get more information?
7: The best place would be to visit exaltcattle-ca1.com.
1: That is Dr. Jacques Fuselier, the Beef Cattle Technical Services Manager for Merck Animal Health.
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1: Welcome back to AgriTalk. I'm Chip. Glad that you are with us for this final segment of the free-for-all. Tim Burrock up in Northeast Iowa and Jim Wiesmeyer, Wiesmeyer's Perspective Podcast. Tim, how's things looking up there in Northeast Iowa?
0: Chip, overall, they look good. The planting season went well, and the earliest planted crops actually look the best, surprisingly, but we've had a little too much rain here this month, and it's really been difficult to get the herbicide on side dressing done. And in a few fields now, we call it tie line crops, where you got nice green crops on the tie lines, and then in between they're really yellow. And corn and beans, that goes for both crops. So, we're trying to fix those, and we just need some warm, dry weather for a couple weeks. And warm as it was earlier, it's amazing how cool it is now.
1: Yeah, absolutely. I mean, hey, I love it. This is kind of a nice early summer break to some of the heat that we were having. But I don't know how well the corn crop is liking it. What are you thinking?
0: Well, I think both the corn and beans would like a little more heat. The beans aren't growing very fast. And, for here it is, and first day of summer is almost here, and we're just not. I just feel that things could be progressing faster than they are. But overall, when you drive around, things look good. Last year at this time is when the heavy rain started in my area, and, that was really ugly. So I'm hoping for a better year this year.
1: Okay. All right. Very good. Very good. Jim, what did you make of Kevin Warsh's first FOMC meeting as the chief?
2: Talk about a breath of fresh air. Only a four-paragraph statement. He wants to get the Fed back into accountability and just doesn't want the Fed members to talk as much as they have. I just thought it was a very, very good performance on his part.
1: He didn't even put a dot on the dot plot.
2: No, because he doesn't believe because they've been so wrong for so long,
1: Right.
2: I think there's the difference between being a farmer trader, T-R-A-D-E-R, and a economist, if you will. Okay.
1: Right. Or a lawyer.
2: He knows what he's talking about. Our lawyer. Yeah. He wants the market to lead the Fed in many ways. He doesn't want the Fed leading the market. That's what basically he said. And I think rather than, he did speak volatility. We're going to have uncertainty on the Fed. This is more like Greenspan, Dave.
1: Yes. Yep.
2: This is more like Greenspan. We're going to have to guess a little bit more. That's not necessarily bad.
1: Yeah, you guys know Dr. Vince Malanga, LaSalle Economics out of New York. Jim and I have done a million seminars with him over the years. But I've talked to him recently, basically since the Bernanke started this press conference following the announcement and the forward guidance that Bernanke and Powell provided, it just took away that surprise element from the Fed. Well, if you telegraph everything on a policy move, the likelihood of that policy move having the effect that you want it to have goes down. So I think he's trying to get some of that momentum back, I guess, Jim. I think that's what he's doing, isn't it?
2: He said companies know they have real-time data. They don't have to rely on, like the Fed does, on surveys of which they have declining responses. So he's more of the market chip. There's no doubt about it. He likes real-time data. Companies they have their internal data. So he's going to watch what companies are going to do. And I think that's the proper approach. Rather than Fed-led, it's going to be business-led.
1: Yep. Okay. Tim, are you hearing that banks are still willing to work with producers generally?
0: Yes.
1: You got any color that?
0: I have really no more to say. I asked my banker, and he said, okay. Here it really is, Chip. I wasn't going to say it, but here it is. The government money coming in is what's keeping the farmers afloat. It's the cash payments that they've been making, and rightfully so, because of the market disruption that's taken place over the last time. But that's what's making the difference.
1: Yep.
2: So. But Tim, I know I'm on my optimistic kick today. I know, but I'm fairly confident of it. This China coming, China buys. We saw a whiff of that this week on the soybeans of what it moved the market. You're going to see that in corn. You're going to get your $5 corn plus. You know, China's going to fulfill in a lot of ways that $17 billion prorated, for this year. But I think in the coming months, you're going to have a pretty good tightening of the basis, flat prices. We're going to have good trade, and that's going to go into the payments coming up. If the market doesn't give it, the Title I payment will. But I think we're going to have an opportunity for the market to deliver finally, rather than Title I farm program payments in October.
0: We heard it here, Chip.
2: Yes.
1: Holy smokes.
2: Remember, run the tape when we're right.
0: Yeah.
1: when he's right. I love that.
2: Look at the drought in Europe. Look at that.
1: Yep.
2: Serious drought. And that's going to lead to more corn exports. And we're already at record corn exports. So I'm fairly, Merrill Oster taught us in the early days to catch waves. And this is a wave. This is a wave right here.
1: Yeah. We're in the trough right now.
2: Yes.
0: Thank you, Chip. I wondered where I was.
1: Yep.
0: I hope the wind picks up a little. I guess we're at record corn exports, and corn is $3.96 today.
2: Yeah.
0: That's
2: because of that input inflation. It's permanently changed the economics of farming. Period.
0: I'm going to send Jim my fertilizer bill for ammonia. And I'll tell you, and then he'll understand how I feel.
2: Yes, I hear you.
0: I can't see the top of the wave yet.
1: You'll see it soon enough. Hey, we are out of time, fellas. Tim, great job. Thanks for hopping on here today.
0: You're welcome. Thanks for allowing me the opportunity, Chip.
1: All right. Wiesmeyer, it's great to talk to you again. Thanks, buddy.
2: Yeah, go Nationals. We're above 500.
1: Well, the Cubs are clinging to it as well. Thanks for listening today. Come back on Monday morning. Machinery Pete right here on AgriTalk.
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1: ABC News, I'm Chuck Sievertson. An Israeli official familiar with the matter tells ABC News the ceasefire with Hezbollah in Lebanon has started. No statement from the Iran-backed militants yet. A diplomat familiar told ABC News the ceasefire was mediated by Qatar, the U.S., and Iran. This as the U.S.-Iran talks scheduled for today in Switzerland are postponed. Some Republicans in Congress are openly criticizing the initial deal, Iran already profiting by being allowed again to sell oil. Remnants of Tropical Storm Arthur continue through the Gulf Coast. Alabama could get heavy rain and flash flooding. Cleanup after a tornado hit Jefferson County, Indiana.
2: Within seconds, the house was gone. It just come through so fast.
1: New problems with the reflecting pool in Washington in front of the Lincoln Memorial after about $15 million to drain, fix leaks, install filtration, paint, and seal the pool. The blue paint sealant on the floor is peeling, flaking off, and green algae exploding. This is ABC News. It's no joke. The first case of the Los Angeles County District Attorney's new business tax fraud unit is against a comedian, Carlos Mencia, for allegedly not paying personal or business taxes from 2019 to 2024.
3: I am guessing that Mr. Mencia thought that taxes were maybe a laughing matter, but they're not a laughing matter. It's a matter of fairness.
1: The LADA, a labor union behind a controversial one-time 5% tax on California billionaires, has significantly scaled back the proposal to 2% a day after it qualified for the November ballot. But Governor Gavin Newsom still not on board. A 1,200-year-old major oak in Sherwood Forest linked to the legend of Robin Hood is believed to have died. The Royal Society in charge of it says that the tree failed to sprout leaves this spring. Visitors to the forest over the years have compressed the soil around it, hindering rain from reaching the roots. Chuck Sievertson, ABC News.
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1: Today will essentially be a repeat of yesterday, although maybe a little bit more breezy. We have a little bit of a cool surge moving down into the plains, but we're still looking at a very dry air mass in place for another day. Temperatures will be very comfortable in the lower 80s. For tomorrow, Sunday, and into early next week, moisture, which has been held at bay to our south, is going to finally have a chance to come northward. So we're going to start a pattern beginning tomorrow, lasting through the weekend into early next week, where afternoon and evening, and even some nighttime thunderstorm activity over western Nebraska and far eastern Wyoming will be possible. Central Nebraska in particular could have a very busy weekend of some thunderstorms, and some, especially Saturday, could be strong.
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1: Here's your forecast from the Platte Valley Bank Weather Center. Mostly sunny, pleasant, low 80s today. Breezy northeast winds, 15 to 25 miles an hour. Lows tonight, mid-upper 50s. Lower 80s Saturday. However, Saturday afternoon and evening and Saturday night, a chance of thunderstorms. A few could be severe. Upper 50s Saturday night. Temperatures will only be in the 70s. That's all. For Sunday, for Monday, and Tuesday, those 3 days, afternoon and evening thunderstorms will be possible.
4: 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Currently at KNEB at Scott's Bluff here at the studio, we have sunny skies and a temperature reading at 73 degrees.
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12: Thank you, Steve, and good morning. There is no ban on the use of fireworks in all of Banner County, but it's not for lack of support among commissioners. County Attorney Mark Kovarik and Chair Robin Darnell went back and forth on the issue Tuesday, with Kovarik saying the lack of county zoning and Darnell adamantly contending the county does have the authority. Kovarik said the lack of authority even extends beyond the subject of pyrotechnics.
13: If you have a half-burnt-down building in Harrisburg, but the county has no authority without zoning to declare that building unsafe or order its destruction and removal. Fireworks are the

0: say.
1: It's not incorporated, though. In Harrisburg, it's not incorporated. It is unincorporated. The whole county is. We are unique
0: and
1: that way.
0: Robin, in order to have authority to regulate unincorporated areas of Banner County, which is Banner County, you must have zoning in place to regulate under health, safety, and public welfare.
1: I'll argue that point. We are not zoned. We never have been.
2: Darnell continued to insist that the county does have existing authority to regulate firework usage, with Commissioner Leif Anderson saying he would support a ban if a statute can be found to support it. Darnell said she would dig into the issue further. The resolution proposal was tabled for consideration during a special board meeting scheduled for June 29th. A former Scotts Bluff man sentenced to death for the 1999 murder and dismemberment of a 3-year-old boy has lost yet another appeal in the Nebraska court system. After his conviction and sentencing were affirmed on appeal and a post-conviction petition due to ineffective trial and appeal counsel was denied, 53-year-old Raymond Mata Jr. filed another petition claiming his initial post-conviction counsel had conflicts of interest, including personal or professional relationships that prevented effective representation. The district court held an evidentiary hearing but found no actual conflict of interest and determined any claims regarding trial or appellate counsel were procedurally barred because they could have been raised earlier. The Nebraska Supreme Court this week affirmed the district court's order and reiterated that claims of ineffective assistance and post-conviction counsel are not cognizable under Nebraska law. Governor Jim Pillen calls on the people of Nebraska to pray for rain in the wake of historic wildfires. Pillen joined Nebraska Farm Bureau for a prayer event at the state capitol, where he relayed meetings in recent days with ranchers who had received less than an inch of rain since November. He said many have expressed they've never seen it so dry.
3: When you drive from Shadron to Crawford on Highway 20, in the pastures, there's not one blade of grass that has grown. Not one blade of grass. And so I think it is really, really important that we maybe take a little bit of time of appreciation because sometimes when our prayers aren't answered, we can lose our faith.
2: Farm Bureau President Mark McCarg asked people to pray for peace for farmers and ranchers who face tough decisions on drought-stressed fields and pastures. State Ag Director Sherry Vinton says the State Department of Transportation is opening up roadside haying, while federal officials urged ranchers to ask for help if they need it. Nebraska Attorney General Mike Hilchers has sued the city of Lincoln over its minimum wage ordinance, calling it an unconstitutional power grab that's in direct conflict with state law. Earlier this year, the legislature said employers may pay youth employees a minimum wage of $13.50 an hour with a related growth rate of 1.75% a year, but Lincoln's ordinance effectively rewrites the law to require youth employees to be paid $15 an hour with a growth rate tied to inflation. During a news conference yesterday, Hilchers told reporters the question is whether Lincoln or Omaha, which is considering a similar local ordinance, can operate as a super legislature.
4: What the state has said is the state legislature generally predominates over city ordinances. Even home rule cities like the city of Omaha have limits. They are not small states unto themselves. They ultimately are inferior political subdivisions that are inferior to the state of Nebraska, at least on issues of statewide concern. So it's important to enforce our constitutional structure. If the city of Lincoln can do this and the city of Omaha can do it, then what this will amount to is a possibility for significant chaos where what we really need is certainty.
2: Hilger says cities can't modify the laws that the legislature passes on statewide issues, but they're trying anyway, so his office is forced to sue to uphold the Constitution and state law. Check out our Rural Radio Scotts Bluff app presented by Regional West. 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
3: 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I'm Alex Makavica, back with you on the Rural Radio Network. That Girls Who Grill event was held at Ruhlman Steakhouse near Ashland, bringing together dietitians, media personalities, content creators, and beef producers for a hands-on cooking experience. Adam Wagner is director of marketing.
4: 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The event is actually part of a national beef checkoff initiative designed to support our summer grilling campaign and help more consumers feel confident about preparing beef at home.
3: The group of gals learn things like food safety, thermometer use, and how to properly prepare cuts like ribeyes, sirloins, flanks, and flat iron steaks. The Beef Checkoff says their supported event was designed to connect trusted voices with Nebraska agriculture and help them share practical beef cooking knowledge with their consumer audiences. Attendees say the experience also highlighted beef's versatility, nutrition, and value at the center of summer meals. Also in consumer news, Nebraska's wheat breeding program is getting national recognition for a new variety that performs not just well in the field, but performs in the bakery. It's a hard red winter wheat line that's earned the 2026 Miller's Choice Award from the Wheat Quality Council. They evaluate wheat through blind milling, mixing, and baking tests. Researchers say this wheat variety stands out for its strong yields, disease resistance, and high-quality flour performance that produces consistent bread texture and appearance. The Nebraska Wheat Board and UNL researchers say the recognition helps strengthen demand for U.S. wheat, showing buyers and millers that Nebraska wheat delivers both productivity and quality.
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4: So this is something from Cowgirl Sass and Savvy column by Julie Carter. And I went back and forth. Should I do this or should I have you do this? And then I found out, you know, it's so good, it really doesn't matter.
5: There you go.
4: But it says, I'm not your mother. Through the ages and at some point, every man learns the wisdom of not comparing his wife to his mother. Usually. If the world of ranching, that lesson is no different, nor is it learned with any less difficulty or any greater speed. The learning curve is often fractured by the reverse of the situation. When the cowboy has married a ranch-raised gal that grew up working right alongside the men of the family, not one ever known for being open to new ideas, especially if they weren't his own, a rancher's times of high stress, worry, and life-or-death concern magnify that situation exponentially. Well, the record-setting drought, along with the record-setting fire danger, has put the aforementioned emotions in raw form. Somewhere along the way, many a Mr. Husband rancher will get the idea that he's the only one worried, like it's his job alone. He might exhibit signs of being a little resentful about that, but he also wears it like a coat of arms. His wife, whose life's existence depends on the same resources as his, knows the signs as well as he. She rarely, if ever, gives up the hard-learned lessons of her rural roots. Life-changing decisions will need to be made, and soon. The discussions that follow vary only in the forms of partnerships that have been established over the years. However, this crossroads of planning is not the first time that he and she have met at the kitchen table, the corral gate, or the saddle house to discuss methods of doing business or techniques appropriate to the moment. And the discussion, sometimes involving some serious hollering, mingled with a cuss word or two, or nine, is not always over something as serious as cutting herd numbers

0: buying high-dollar supplemental feed, or maybe just getting out of the ranching business. Not latching a gate, as deemed the way by Mr. Rancher, is a good example of a situation. It is every bit as inflammatory as deciding if a certain old sweetheart of a cow should be given the grace to die of old age at the ranch or take a ride to the sale barn. The wife's get-even for either situation will be to, hereinafter, latch it the wrong way every time just to aggravate him. After all, latched is latched. His thought is always that his idea is born of brilliance and or experience, and that her only knowledge is because her daddy did it that way. If daddy comes up in the conversation, the process goes south from there. Should a fellow rancher make a suggestion about an identical topic, Mr. Husband Rancher will consider it with some dedicated thought. But if it's the wife's idea, it's always a fight. And, he said, her hands end up in her hips as she tells me, well, let me tell you, Mr. Rancher, something that you apparently haven't yet considered. And that's where the fight begins. Of course, it's also not a good time for him to mention her mother's cooking. Julie can be reached for comment at jcarternm@gmail.com. Thanks, Julie Carter, for letting us share that today on The Good Stuff. Kim, what do you have?
1: Well, I don't have much time, but I'm going to share this, just a short story about dads. A father walking through a mall with his 2-year-old son. The son was cranky. He kept whining and wiggling and complaining. The father struggled to remain patient. The father scooped up his little 2-year-old grumbler, held him tight to his chest, and began to sing an impromptu love song. None of the words rhymed. He sang it off key, but as best he could, he shared his heart. I love you. I'm so glad you're my boy. You make me laugh. From store to store, the father kept going, words not rhyming, notes off key. His son relaxed, captivated by this strange and wonderful song. Finally, when they had finished, the dad went to the car, buckled his son in the car seat, and his son raised his arms and lifted up his head. Sing it to me again, Daddy. Sing it to me again.
0: There's the name of a song right there. Sing it to me again, Daddy.
1: That's right. Happy Father's Day to all fathers.
0: And that's the good stuff.
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7: Get you another update from the sports desk here this hour on the Rural Radio Network. I'm Chris Cottrell. Let's start with Legion Baseball. The Wesco Zephyrs opened up yesterday at the Claire Conley Tournament in Alliance, losing to Buckley 7-3. Eric Sabala had two of the Zephyrs, only 4 hits, and Carter Lewis took the loss on the mound. Kayla Berta drove in 2. Despite last night's loss, head coach Jason Blanco for Wesco says the team has been playing well.
8: I think we're in a good spot. You know, we dropped some games earlier in the year where, you know, that record could probably look a little bit different, but yeah, no, I like where we're at. I like what I'm seeing. You know, our guys believe in themselves right now, and I think that's a big part of it. At the plate, on the mound, and defensively, we're pretty solid. So we got to keep it going, and hopefully things go our way.
7: The Zephyrs play again today at the Alliance Tournament against Alliance at 2:00. The Spartans lost their opening game of the weekend yesterday to North Platte 13-4. More Legion ball from yesterday. Gehring, a junior-senior doubleheader sweep at Ogallala. The Platte Valley Company seniors winning 14-10. Hunter Fankhauser, Garrett Wagner, and Shane Molina combined for 9 hits, hitting out of the top three

0: spots in the order. Fankhauser, Coulter, Shelato, Grayer, Hinton, and Jude Conley combined to drive in 9 of those runs. Dawson Elson, the winning pitcher with the win, gearing now at 9-6. They've got the weekend off. BNC Steel won the juniors game yesterday over Ogallala 9-6. Home baseball last night at Oregon Trail Park Stadium, all Outlaws. They beat the Pioneers 11-1 in 6 innings. Xander Martinez for the Outlaws finished 3-for-3 with 3 RBI and 2 runs scored. Martinez said a pregame decision got him going a bit during the game.
1: I switched to a different bat today. That was kind of a big thing. Felt better. Just hunting fastballs, and I was kind of due. I was been in the slump for a little bit.
0: Also last night for the Outlaws, Zach Turk and Luke Banning combined for 5 runs driven in. Shadron native Brock Berry on the mound, a 6-inning complete game. He struck out 8. Tonight, the Pioneers visiting Morgan County will have that one here on KDB starting at 6:20. First pitch at 6:35. Tomorrow, the Outlaws hosting the Australian travel team at 6:35. A little doubleheader then on Sunday with the Aussies playing the Military War Dogs at 1:05, followed by the Outlaws and Pioneers a half hour later after that first game ends. Let's get to some all-star activities. Still for graduated seniors, the Sertoma 8-man all-star game coming up tomorrow in Hastings. Hemmingford's Owen Plogue going back-to-back. He played last week in the West Nebraska game. Now looking forward to closing out the 8-man week.
2: Yeah, it's definitely different, you know, going against some of these guys that you thought are enemies your whole high school career to actually becoming best friends with them. So it's a sweet experience, you know, getting to know all these people and realizing that, hey, they're not so bad and that it's going to be a fun week.
0: Hemmingford's Owen Plogue playing tomorrow night, as is Nick Weibert of Bridgeport. The 49th annual Sertoma 8-man All-Star game kicks off at Hastings College tomorrow night at 6 o'clock. The Rockies had yesterday off, and now they're back at home at Coors Field for a weekend set against Pittsburgh. Rockies now the worst record in baseball at 28-47. We'll have tonight's broadcast against the Pirates on KOLT 690 and 101.7 starting at 6. First pitch at 6:40. College World Series best of three championship starts tomorrow night in Omaha with Oklahoma playing North Carolina. First pitch for game one tomorrow at 6 o'clock. And for the World Cup, Mexico secures a spot in the knockout round. They beat South Korea last night 1-0. The United States plays again today against Australia at 1 o'clock in their second group stage game. They rolled past Paraguay in their opener. The other game in that group stage today has Turkey playing Paraguay. And if you missed it yesterday, you can check out my feature on new WNCC head women's basketball coach Cheyenne Perot. That was the feature yesterday on KDB.TV Sports. That's the latest here at the Sports Desk this hour.
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9: Essentially be a repeat of yesterday, although maybe a little bit more breezy. We have a little bit of a cool surge moving down into the plains, but we're still looking at a very dry air mass in place for another day. Temperatures will be very comfortable in the lower 80s. For tomorrow, Sunday, and into early next week, moisture, which has been held at bay to our south, is going to finally have a chance to come northward.

0: So we're going to start a pattern beginning tomorrow, lasting through the weekend into early next week, where afternoon and evening, and even some nighttime thunderstorm activity over western Nebraska and far eastern Wyoming will be possible. Central Nebraska in particular could have a very busy weekend of some thunderstorms, and some, especially Saturday, could be strong.
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0: Here's your forecast from the Platte Valley Bank Weather Center. Mostly sunny, pleasant, low 80s today. Breezy northeast winds, 15 to 25 miles an hour. Lows tonight, mid-upper 50s. Lower 80s Saturday. However, Saturday afternoon and evening and Saturday night, a chance of thunderstorms. A few could be severe. Upper 50s Saturday night. Temperatures will only be in the 70s. That's all. For Sunday, for Monday, and Tuesday. Those 3 days, afternoon and evening thunderstorms, will be possible.
3: 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It's 69 at Main Street Market Kimball and also at Dalton, 74 at Main Street Market at Scotts Bluff. Chadron 69 and Sydney 69 degrees, a little bit windy again today, winds in many areas gusting up near 30 miles per hour, including at Scotts Bluff and around this area. Barometric pressure now at about 3011. Here at KNEB, we have 72 degrees.
4: The Vista is very valuable to my dad. The feeling that I have in my heart to know that he's being taken care of and he's got friends there, that's a big relief for me.
5: I was very hesitant in moving in here because I felt like I was going to lose my independence. But so far, I like it very well. The girls at work here are very friendly. And I've got some very good friends here.
6: It's a nice place to be. You can come and go, and it helps me relax and enjoy Mom and know that she's being taken care of and in a good place.
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8: 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I love it here. I have no other way to say it, but this is home.
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10: Thank you, Steve, and good morning. There is no ban on the use of fireworks in all of Banner County, but it's not for lack of support among commissioners. County Attorney Mark Kovarik and Chair Robin Darnell went back and forth on the issue Tuesday, with Kovarik saying the lack of county zoning and Darnell adamantly contending the county does have the authority. Kovarik said the lack of authority even extends beyond the subject of pyrotechnics.
11: If you have a half-burnt-down building in Harrisburg, the county has no authority without zoning to declare that building unsafe or order its destruction and removal. Fireworks are the same.
12: It's not incorporated, though. In Harrisburg, it's not incorporated. It is unincorporated. The whole county is. We are unique in that way.
11: Robin, in order to have authority to regulate unincorporated areas of Banner County, which is Banner County, you must have zoning in place to regulate under health, safety, and public welfare.
12: I'll argue that point. We are not zoned. We never have been.
10: Darnell continued to insist that the county does have existing authority to regulate firework usage, with Commissioner

0: Leif Anderson saying he would support a ban if a statute can be found to support it. Darnell said she would dig into the issue further. The resolution proposal was tabled for consideration during a special board meeting scheduled for June 29th. A former Scottsbluff man sentenced to death for the 1999 murder and dismemberment of a 3-year-old boy has lost yet another appeal in the Nebraska court system. After his conviction and sentencing were affirmed on appeal, and a post-conviction petition due to ineffective trial and appeal counsel was denied, 53-year-old Raymond Mata Jr. filed another petition claiming his initial post-conviction counsel had conflicts of interest, including personal or professional relationships that prevented effective representation. The district court held an evidentiary hearing but found no actual conflict of interest and determined any claims regarding trial or appellate counsel were procedurally barred because they could have been raised earlier. The Nebraska Supreme Court this week affirmed the district court's order and reiterated that claims of ineffective assistance and post-conviction counsel are not cognizable under Nebraska law. Governor Jim Pillen calls on the people of Nebraska to pray for rain in the wake of historic wildfires. Pillen joined Nebraska Farm Bureau for a prayer event at the state capitol, where he relayed meetings in recent days with ranchers who had received less than an inch of rain since November. He said many have expressed they've never seen it so dry.
1: When you drive from Shadron to Crawford on Highway 20, in the pastures, there's not one blade of grass that has grown. Not one blade of grass. And so I think it is really, really important that we maybe take a little bit of time of appreciation because sometimes when our prayers aren't answered, we can lose our faith.
0: Farm Bureau President Mark McCarg asked people to pray for peace for farmers and ranchers who face tough decisions on drought-stressed fields and pastures. State Ag Director Sherry Vinton says the State Department of Transportation is opening up roadside haying, while federal officials urged ranchers to ask for help if they need it. Nebraska Attorney General Mike Hilchers has sued the city of Lincoln over its minimum wage ordinance, calling it an unconstitutional power grab that's in direct conflict with state law. Earlier this year, the legislature said employers may pay youth employees a minimum wage of $13.50 an hour with a related growth rate of 1.75% a year, but Lincoln's ordinance effectively rewrites the law to require youth employees to be paid $15 an hour with a growth rate tied to inflation. During a news conference yesterday, Hilchers told reporters the question is whether Lincoln or Omaha, which is considering a similar local ordinance, can operate as a super legislature.
2: What the state has said is the state legislature generally predominates over city ordinances. Even home rule cities like the city of Omaha have limits. They are not small states unto themselves. They ultimately are inferior political subdivisions that are inferior to the state of Nebraska, at least on issues of statewide concern. So it's important to enforce our constitutional structure. If the city of Lincoln can do this and the city of Omaha can do it, then what this will amount to is the possibility for significant chaos where what we really need is certainty.
0: Hilger says cities can't modify the laws that the legislature passes on statewide issues, but they're trying anyway, so his office is forced to sue to uphold the Constitution and state law. Check out our Rural Radio Scottsbluff app presented by Regional West. 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
1: 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Coming up next, the news with Mike Slater.
2: Thank you, Bill. It is Friday, June 19th, 2026. Here's what's happening today in America. Unanimous Supreme Court decision. Illegals voting legally in LA. The most secure border ever. And players finally fighting back. That's all coming up. Then Bill's going to be here with your message of the day. But first, a unanimous decision from the Supreme Court ruled that a federal ban on guns for unlawful users of any controlled substance is unconstitutional. The ban is unconstitutional. Justice Neil Gorsuch wrote in the court's opinion that unlawful drug use alone cannot be grounds to seek to send someone to prison and potentially force them to give up firearms for life. The Justice Department said it prosecutes about 300 cases a year in which a violation of the drug user gun ban is the leading charge. The plaintiff is Ali Hamani, a Texas man, who admitted to using marijuana every other day while keeping a Glock 9mm pistol in his home. He was prosecuted by federal authorities for a single charge of unlawful possession as a drug user, but was not intoxicated nor physically holding the weapon when he was arrested. Gorsuch said that this opinion was narrow and does not disturb other provisions of the law, which include a ban on guns for drug addicts, ban on guns for people who are intoxicated at the moment, and for those who are deemed a danger to themselves or others. This ruling would not have, for example, prevented the prosecution of Hunter Biden under the same law, since he was a known and admitted drug addict while in possession of a firearm. The LA City Council voted 10-5 to approve a ballot proposal that, if the people vote for on November 3rd, will give non-citizens and illegal aliens the right to vote in local elections. Councilman Hugo Soto Martinez claim that only individuals with some form of legal status, such as deferred action for childhood arrivals, DACA, temporary protected status holders, and legal permanent residents would be allowed to vote in such a program, but that's not true. And DACA is for illegal aliens. Customs and Border Patrol announced that total apprehensions at the southern border in May were lower than the single day apprehensions during Biden's administration. That's under 10,000 for the month. Now, that's who was apprehended. Zero were released inside of America. That's 13 months straight of zero illegal aliens released into America. A minor league baseball team in Pennsylvania forfeited its Pride Night game after several players refused to wear the rainbow jersey. The York Revolution is the name of the team. Please go support them and buy tickets for the rest of the season if you're nearby. The team leadership said this action by the players is inconsistent with our vision as the most welcoming place in York. They gave $10,000 to some LGBTQIA plus organization. I'm Mike Slater from the podcast Politics by Faith. Bill O'Reilly has your message of the day. Next.
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3: Time now for the O'Reilly Update message of the day. On this Friday, CNN, which obviously favors the Democratic Party, has come to the conclusion that the Democrats are losing momentum in the midterm election polling. This is pretty interesting. So President Trump, obviously with Iran and higher gas prices and the cost of living going up 4% in the USA, has pressure on him and the Republicans as well. But the Democrats do not seem to be capitalizing on this. And now with the so-called deal with Iran,

0: the president and the Republican Party may capture momentum. But it's very unusual. In an off year, the minority party usually gains power. Now, the reason I believe the Democrats are not doing well, and again, this is on CNN polling, so could be wrong, is that they have so many loons in the party, so many people who are communists or socialists or this guy with the Nazi tattoo in Maine or Newsom or the highest gas taxes in California and the country, on and on and on and on. And Americans, they're not locked into day-to-day news activities, but they know a crazy person when they see him or her. And the Dems have no shortage of crazy. I'm Bill O'Reilly. I approve the message by writing it. You can reach me, Bill at BillO'Reilly.com, Bill at BillO'Reilly.com, name and town if you wish to opine. Now let's go to the mail. Peter, Bill, I can't believe you're okay with Trump saying he'll reveal what's in the agreement with Iran only after it's been signed. But he didn't say that. And that's why he had a press conference today. You see, you guys are getting this information. I know where you're getting it. You can't hide from me. All right. Chief Anthony Giacinelli, Pocono Pines, Pennsylvania. I'm a retired police chief from Woodcliff Lake Police Department. That's up where Richard Nixon lived. Okay. I just want to let you know I found your 2006 book, Culture Warrior, finished reading it. I am amazed at how on target you were. And that was 24 years ago. Culture Warrior. I will take credit. Robert Pompeo, Las Vegas, I've watched you for two decades. When you recently spoke about the 40% of us that don't contribute to the stock market, it's not that some of us don't want to, but low-income earners merely just get by and they can't. Then don't be a low-income earner. See, why accept that circumstance? Particularly now when you have all kinds of courses you can take online, community colleges. Come on. Get a skill. Go to a school. Learn how to do anything. That's capitalism. If you're not making a lot of money, figure it out. You got talent. Everybody has talent. Don't just sit there and go, oh, I don't have enough money. No. That's what they do in the communist societies. In a moment, something you might not know. Most people already know the medications they want, they need. 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
0: Now the O'Reilly update brings you something you might not know. The summer season is officially underway, and for millions of Americans, that means a ticket to see live music. Some of the most popular tours this year feature aging rockers. Here are the senior citizens appearing on stage. Joan Jett, 67-year-old, has dates in the U.S. and U.K., including a headlining gig at Wembley Stadium. Elvis Costello going strong at 71. The British troubadour hit it big in 1978 with the single Pump It Up. His real name? Declan Patrick McManus, good Irishman. Geddy Lee is reuniting with his Rush bandmates for the first time in a decade. The group is performing without their original drummer, Neil Peart, who died in 2020. 74-year-old John Mellencamp, back on the road. Unlike previous concerts, the singer is promising to perform his biggest hits, Jack and Diane, Pink Houses, Small Town, Hurts So Good. Bruce Springsteen, currently touring the USA and Europe. The Boss recently made headlines for bashing President Trump while performing in England. Folks in South America can see Alice Cooper and his band, the Hollywood Vampires. The 78-year-old is famous for his horror antics, including makeup, leather whip, and the appearance of a 10-foot python. Beach Boy Mike Love, still singing at age 85. You can see him and the boys at 40 concerts this summer. The oldest rocker, Ringo Starr. The Beatle turns 86 this July. Now, Frankie Valli is older than Ringo, but Frankie is on the ropes. Ringo is out there. And here's something else you might not know. Aging musicians are able to perform later in life thanks to modern medicine. Some singers use inhalers, steroids, and auto-tune to improve their voices. Between songs, Mick Jagger takes a quick break backstage where he takes a few hits from an oxygen tank. 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
5: ABC News, I'm Wayne Cabot. Israel now confirming a ceasefire in its war with Hezbollah after an attack this morning that Lebanon says killed 47 of its people.
6: We still have yet to hear any public announcements from Hezbollah, and it's unclear how long this ceasefire would last.
5: ABC Selena Wang, talks between the U.S. and Iran have been called off today because the fighting in Lebanon, now supposedly on pause. The U.S. Central Command says more than 20 vessels got through the Strait of Hormuz last night.
7: Prices of oil are started above $120 a barrel in the midst of this war. They are down this morning to about $77 a barrel.
5: But ABC's Rebecca Jarvis says it's going to take way longer for gas prices to match that drop. regime change in the UK? Keir Starmer.

0: Labor's days may be numbered after Andy Burnham won the election to lead the Labor Party last night and to challenge his seat. Starmer's saying he's not going to step down. State of emergency now for weather in Indiana. This is ABC News. Are you traveling soon? Well, this holiday weekend, the TSA is warning American travelers prepare for possible long lines as the summer travel season continues. ABC's Stephanie Ramos has the details.
1: The TSA is warning travelers for major crowds over the Juneteenth holiday. They're asking them to prepare for those crowds, especially Sunday, June 21st, as they could see about 3 million people pass through airport security nationwide. And for comparison, that is on par with some of the busiest Thanksgiving travel days. Officials say they're staffed and ready, but are urging travelers to arrive at the airport early.
0: The iPod making a comeback? Could that be after all these years? eBay searches for the iPod Classic and the iPod Nano are reportedly up 25%. Gen Z is apparently driving this surge. There hasn't been a new iPod since 2019. World Cup today, Seattle. Team USA takes on Australia. I'm Wayne Cabot, ABC News.
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10: Hello, Scott's Bluff, and a very good Friday to everyone across western Nebraska and southeastern Wyoming. We'll continue to be on the edge of an active weather pattern here across the northern and central Rockies and the High Plains. We definitely will not be in a stagnant weather pattern. Instead, we'll still see some small disturbances, weak frontal systems moving in on the northwest flow at times over the next several days. In between the systems, we'll see high pressure try to nudge northward, bringing warmer temperatures back to the region for short periods. We'll also be looking at a better flow of some low-level moisture, especially here eastward as we work our way through this upcoming weekend and into much next week, and that's going to give us increasing chances of some periods of much-needed showers and thunderstorms, especially here east, but we'll also be looking at potentially some periods of possible severe thunderstorm activity, and overall, temperatures fluctuating pretty much day-to-day over the next several days. I'll be back with more in just the moment.
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1: Your day weather forecast calls for sunny to mostly sunny skies, dry, warm, breezy conditions. Very nice conditions here this Friday. Low to mid 80s, lows tonight, mid to upper 50s. 80s to near 90 degrees for a high Saturday. There will be some strong and gusty hit and miss showers and storms, especially here east. Better chance of severe weather further east as well for your Saturday. A little cooler on Sunday, Father's Day. Highs back to 70s to near 80 degrees. Better chance of showers and a few thunderstorms. I'm meteorologist Mark Huer.
2: 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A little bit windy again today across the area. Most areas are seeing winds gusting up around 25 miles per hour. Some areas, occasional gusts a little up over 30 miles per hour again today. Skies are sunny across the area. And temperature reading now at KNEB here at Scotts Bluff, the studio, we have 75 degrees. For more weather information anytime, check KNEB.com. Click on Weather and then Weather in Your Neighborhood for webcams and weather conditions at Legacy Co-op locations around the area.
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2: Now it is time once again to get an update on local news. And with that report, here is Dave Strang.
9: Thank you, Steve, and good morning. A former Scotts Bluff man sentenced to death for the 1999 murder and dismemberment of a 3-year-old boy has lost yet another appeal in the Nebraska court system. After his conviction and sentencing were affirmed on appeal and a post-conviction petition due to ineffective trial and appeal counsel was denied, 53-year-old Raymond Mata Jr. filed another petition claiming his initial post-conviction counsel had conflicts of interest, including personal or professional relationships, that prevented effective representation. The district court held an evidentiary hearing but found no actual conflict of interest and determined any claims regarding trial or appellate counsel were procedurally barred because they could have been raised earlier. The Nebraska Supreme Court this week affirmed the district court's order and reiterated that claims of ineffective assistance and post-conviction counsel are not cognizable under Nebraska law. Governor Jim Pillen calls on the people of Nebraska to pray for rain in the wake of historic wildfires. Pillen joined Nebraska Farm Bureau for a prayer event at the state capitol, where he relayed meetings in recent days with ranchers who had received less than an inch of rain since November. He said many have expressed they've never seen it so dry.
10: When you drive from Shadron to Crawford on Highway 20, in the pastures, there's not one blade of grass that has grown. Not one blade of grass. And so I think it is really, really important that we maybe take a little bit of time of appreciation because sometimes when our prayers aren't answered, we can lose our faith.
9: Farm Bureau President Mark McCarg asked people to pray for peace for farmers and ranchers who face tough decisions on drought-stressed fields and pastures. State Ag Director Sherry Vinton says the State Department of Transportation is opening up roadside haying, while federal officials urged ranchers to ask for help if they need it. There is no ban on the use of fireworks in all of Banner County, but it's not for lack of support among commissioners. County Attorney Mark Kovarik and Chair Robin Darnell went back and forth on the issue Tuesday, with Kovarik saying the lack of county zoning and Darnell adamantly contending the county does have the authority. Kovarik said

0: that the lack of authority even extends beyond the subject of pyrotechnics.
1: If you have a half burnt down building in Harrisburg, the county has no authority without zoning to declare that building unsafe or order its destruction and removal. Fireworks are the same.
2: It's not incorporated, though. In Harrisburg, it's not incorporated. It is unincorporated. The whole county is. We are unique that way.
1: Robin, in order to have authority to regulate unincorporated areas of Banner County, which is Banner County, you must have zoning in place to regulate under health, safety, and public welfare.
2: I'll argue that point. We are not zoned. We never have been.
0: Darnell continued to insist that the county does have existing authority to regulate firework usage, with Commissioner Leif Anderson saying he would support a ban if a statute can be found to support it. Darnell said she would dig into the issue further. The resolution proposal was tabled for consideration during a special board meeting scheduled for June 29th. Nebraska Attorney General Mike Hilchers has sued the city of Lincoln over its minimum wage ordinance, calling it an unconstitutional power grab that's in direct conflict with state law. Earlier this year, the legislature said employers may pay youth employees a minimum wage of $13.50 an hour with a related growth rate of 1.75% a year, but Lincoln's ordinance effectively rewrites the law to require youth employees to be paid $15 an hour with a growth rate tied to inflation. During a news conference yesterday, Hilchers told reporters the question is whether Lincoln or Omaha, which is considering a similar local ordinance, can operate as a super legislature.
3: What the state has said is the state legislature generally predominates over city ordinances. Even home rule cities like the city of Omaha have limits. They are not small states unto themselves. They ultimately are inferior political subdivisions that are inferior to the state of Nebraska, at least on issues of statewide concern. So it's important to enforce our constitutional structure. If the city of Lincoln can do this and the city of Omaha can do it, then what this will amount to is a possibility for significant chaos where what we really need is certainty.
0: Hilger says cities can't modify the laws that the legislature passes on statewide issues, but they're trying anyway, so his office is forced to sue to uphold the Constitution and state law. Check out our Rural Radio Scottsbluff app presented by Regional West. 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
6: 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I'm Steve White on the Rural Radio Network with a check of market activity. I had a chance to visit with Mike Zuzulo of Global Commodity Analytics about crude oil, the Strait of Hormuz, Fed policy, weather, and cattle.
7: The trade mindset, the funds investment side of the equation, clearly have let go of a lot of their long positions, led by the crude oil, led by the soybean oil.
6: Zuzulo said wheat disappointed late in the week, but he still believes it can lead commodity markets higher because of supply concerns, rain delays, and strong global buying interest. He also said the first Fed day under new chair Kevin Warsh changed the tone for outside markets.
7: There's a new sheriff in town at the Federal Reserve, and that new sheriff essentially is saying, you're not going to get a lot of guidance from us. It's going to be more about supply-demand fundamentals.
6: Energy remains a major focus after the MOU with Iran. Zuzulo said crude may pull back in the short term, but he's watching whether shipping through the Strait of Hormuz actually returns to normal.
7: To me, the proof will be in the pudding, and this is kind of where the end of the month comes into play with both crude oil and the July corn and bean delivery process.
6: He said producers may want to monitor fall diesel needs if the market offers an opportunity before the end of the month. Zuzlo talked about a strong Super El Nino. Some are calling it a Godzilla El Nino, and he said those talks should be taken seriously, especially if it affects oilseed and grain production.
7: If it's truly going to be historic, it's probably going to hurt us when it comes to rebuilding supplies and not drawing down supplies, and that's kind of the name of the game this past year.
6: Mike Zuzulo of Global Commodity Analytics. 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
10: So, Father, we ask that you would bless Nebraska's fields with timely and abundant rain.
6: Nebraska leaders gather at the Capitol for prayer. I'm Steve White on the Rural Radio Network. They call it a day of prayer for agriculture as drought conditions continue to intensify across western Nebraska. Governor Jim Pillen said the situation is unlike anything many ranchers have experienced.
11: When you drive from Shadron to Crawford on Highway 20, in the pastures, there's not one blade of grass that has grown. We maybe take a little bit of time of appreciation because sometimes when our prayers aren't answered, we can lose our faith.
6: The latest drought monitor shows more than 90% of Nebraska experiencing some level of drought, over half the state now in severe to exceptional drought, and 7% in the most extreme category. Nebraska Farm Bureau President Mark McHarg said weather challenges are nothing new, but producers are looking for strength and guidance in a difficult year.
12: We know that western Nebraska, like the governor just said, they are in desperate need for the hand of God to bring rain.
6: State Ag Director Sherry Vinton thanked Nebraskans for donations of hay, forage, and financial supports following drought and wildfire across the Sandhills. Meanwhile, firefighters have reached 80% containment on the South Fork fire in Dawes and Sioux counties, which has burned more than 39,000 acres, and all evacuation orders were lifted Wednesday. Drought and fire certainly hampering efforts to rebuild the nation's cattle herd and continuing to show up in cattle on feed numbers. Alex Makavica has the latest.
13: A sharp decline in cattle placements, highlighting yesterday's cattle on feed report, but tight supplies and market-ready cattle are the bigger story for the industry. That's according to David Erickson of Ag Optimist. After the release of yesterday's report, he said placements fell significantly from the previous month, dropping from 105% of a year ago in May to just over 90% in the last report.
14: There's a lot of cattle that were placed. Second is, hey, we know where they're placed, and you can only place them once. And I think that is what we're starting to see. Now, My biggest thing was I was thinking that maybe the on-feed number was going to be a little negative. The average estimate was at 102.5, and we came in at 101.8. So, and actually the biggest jump that we've seen on the state breakdown was in South Dakota and Idaho, and I think a lot of that probably has to do with the drought and the fact that a lot of these cattle that were probably going to go on grass ended up there wasn't the grass there for them, so they had to go to a feed yard and find a different home.
6: Thanks for that, Alex. For many Americans, Juneteenth is viewed through the lens of history, celebrating emancipation from slavery. But for residents of Nicodemus, Kansas, the story isn't confined to the history books. Dr. John Owa Holmes says descendants of the original settlers are still farming there today.
15: But how much pride it was in order to own your own land, oh my goodness, and build your home, and be able to give that to your your children as ancestral wealth. And that was instilled in us throughout the years because, I mean, today here in 2026, I have a lot of pride that we still own just 40 of the original acres that were homesteaded by my great-great-grandparents. And so that pride was just instilled in us.
6: Holmes is a fifth-generation descendant and serves as president of the Kansas Black Farmers Association. She said Nicodemus is the oldest black settlement west of the Mississippi. Descendants continue to raise crops there. And that is a Midday Check of Ag News. 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
20: Let's get you another update from the sports desk here this hour on the Rural Radio Network. I'm Chris Cottrell. Let's start with Legion Baseball. The Wesco Zephyrs opened up yesterday at the Claire Conley Tournament in Alliance, losing to Buckley 7-3. Eric Sabala had two of the Zephyrs, only four hits, and Carter Lewis took the loss on the mound. Caleb Berta drove in two. Despite last night's loss, head coach Jason Blanco for Wesco says the team has been playing well.
21: I think we're in a good spot. You know, we dropped some games earlier in the year where, you know, that record probably looked a little bit different. I like where we're at. I like what I'm seeing. Our guys believe in themselves right now, and I think that's a big part of it. At the plate, on the mound, and defensively, we're pretty solid. So we got to keep it going, and hopefully things go our way.
20: The Zephyrs play again today at the Alliance Tournament against Alliance at 2 o'clock. The Spartans lost their opening game of the weekend yesterday to North Platte 13-4. More Legion ball from yesterday. Garing a junior-senior doubleheader sweep at Ogallala. The Platte Valley Company seniors winning 14-10. Hunter Fankhauser, Garrett Wagner, and Shane Molina combined for 9 hits, hitting out of the top 3 spots in the order. Fankhauser, Coulter Shelato, Grayer Hinton, and Jude Conley combined to drive in 9 of those runs. Dawson Elson, the winning pitcher, with the win. Gearing now at 9-6. They've got the weekend off. BNC Steel won the juniors game yesterday over Ogallala 9-6. Home baseball last night at Oregon Trail Park Stadium, all Outlaws. They beat the Pioneers 11-1 in 6 innings. Xander Martinez for the Outlaws finished 3-for-3 with 3 RBI and 2 runs scored. Martinez said a pregame decision got him going a bit during the game.
22: I switched to a different bat today. That was kind of a big thing. Felt better. Just hunting fastballs, and I was kind of due. I was been in the slump for a little bit.
20: Also last night for the Outlaws, Zach Turk and Luke Banning combined for 5 runs driven in. Chandra native Brock Berry on the mound, a 6-inning complete game. He struck out 8. Tonight, the Pioneers visiting Morgan County will have that one here on KDB starting at 6:20. First pitch at 6:35. Tomorrow, the Outlaws hosting the Australian travel team at 6:35. A little doubleheader then on Sunday with the Aussies playing the Military War Dogs at 1:05, followed by the Outlaws and Pioneers a half hour later after that first game ends. Let's get to some all-star activities still for graduated seniors. The Sertoma 8-man all-star game coming up tomorrow in Hastings. Hemingford's Owen Plogue going back-to-back. He played last week in the West Nebraska game. Now looking forward to closing out the 8-man week.
23: Yeah, it's definitely different, you know, going against some of these guys that you've thought are enemies your whole high school career to actually becoming best friends with them. So it's a sweet experience, you know, getting to know all these people and realizing that, hey, they're not so bad and that it's going to be a fun week.
20: Hemmingford's Owen Plogue playing tomorrow night, as is Nick Weibert of Bridgeport. The 49th annual Sertoma 8-Man All-Star Game kicks off at Hastings College tomorrow night at 6 o'clock. The Rockies had yesterday off, and now they're back at home at Coors Field for a weekend set against Pittsburgh. Rockies now the worst record in baseball at 28-47. We'll have tonight's broadcast against the Pirates on KOLT 690 and 101.7 starting at 6. First pitch at 6:40. College World Series best of three championship starts tomorrow night in Omaha, with Oklahoma playing North Carolina. First pitch for game one tomorrow at 6 o'clock. And for the World Cup, Mexico secures a spot in the knockout round. They beat South Korea last night 1-0. The United States plays again today against Australia at 1 o'clock in their second group stage game. They rolled past Paraguay in their opener. The other game in that group stage today has Turkey playing Paraguay. And if you missed it yesterday, you can check out my feature on new WNCC head women's basketball coach Cheyenne Perot. That was the feature yesterday on KDB.TV Sports. That's the latest here at the Sports Desk this hour.
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3: Hello, Scott's Bluff, and a very good Friday to everyone across western Nebraska and southeastern Wyoming. We'll continue to be on the edge of an active weather pattern here across the northern and central Rockies and the High Plains. We definitely will not be in a stagnant weather pattern. Instead, we'll still see some small disturbances, weak frontal systems moving in on the northwest flow at times over the next several days. In between the systems, we'll see high pressure try to nudge northward, bringing warmer temperatures back to the region. For short periods, we'll also be looking at a better flow of some low-level moisture, especially here eastward as we work our way through this upcoming weekend and into much next week, and that's going to give us increasing chances of some periods of much-needed showers and thunderstorms, especially here east, but we'll also be looking at potentially some periods of possible severe thunderstorm activity, and overall, temperatures fluctuating pretty much day-to-day over the next several days. I'll be back with more in just a moment.
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3: Your day weather forecast calls for sunny to mostly sunny skies, dry, warm, breezy conditions. Very nice conditions here this Friday. Low to mid-80s, lows tonight, mid to upper 50s. 80s to near 90 degrees for a high Saturday. There will be some strong and gusty hit and miss showers and storms, especially here east. Better chance of severe weather further east as well for your Saturday. A little cooler on Sunday, Father's Day. Highs back to 70s to near 80 degrees. Better chance of showers and a few thunderstorms. I'm meteorologist Mark Huer.
28: And winds are gusting near 25 and even up over 30 miles an hour in some areas around the region right now. Barometric pressure at Scott's Bluff at about 30.12. Humidity at 31%. Wind gust of 22 reported at the airport in Scott's Bluff. It's been gusting a little bit stronger, though, at times. Chadron 71, in Sydney at 72, North Platte 64 degrees. There are some showers and some thunderstorms in that part of Nebraska right now. around the Legacy Co-op location, 72 at Main Street Market at Kimball, 72 at Dalton, it's 71 at Alliance, and 74 at Bridgeport, 76 at Main Street Market at Torrington, 75 at Main Street Market at Scotts Bluff. Currently at KNEB at the studio here, we have a temperature reading at 73 degrees.
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11: Thank you, Steve, and good morning. A former Scotts Bluff man sentenced to death for the 1999 murder and dismemberment of a 3-year-old boy has lost yet another appeal in the Nebraska court system. After his conviction and sentencing were affirmed on appeal and a post-conviction petition due to ineffective trial and appeal counsel was denied, 53-year-old Raymond Mata Jr. filed another petition claiming his initial post-conviction counsel had conflicts of interest, including personal or professional relationships that prevented effective representation. The district court held an evidentiary hearing but found no actual conflict of interest and determined any claims regarding trial or appellate counsel were procedurally barred because they could have been raised earlier. The Nebraska Supreme Court this week affirmed the district court's order and reiterated that claims of ineffective assistance and post-conviction counsel are not cognizable under Nebraska law. Governor Jim Pillen calls on the people of Nebraska to pray for rain in the wake of historic wildfires. Pillen joined Nebraska Farm Bureau for a prayer event at the state capitol, where he relayed meetings in recent days with ranchers who had received less than an inch of rain since November. He said many have expressed they've never seen it so dry.
12: When you drive from Shadron to Crawford on Highway 20, in the pastures, there's not one blade of grass that has grown. Not one blade of grass. And so I think it is really, really important that we maybe take a little bit of time of appreciation because sometimes when our prayers aren't answered, we can lose our faith.
11: Farm Bureau President Mark McCarg asked people to pray for peace for farmers and ranchers who face tough decisions on drought-stressed fields and pastures. State Ag Director Sherry Vinton says the State Department of Transportation is opening up roadside haying, while federal officials urged ranchers to ask for help if they need it. There is no ban on the use of fireworks in all of Banner County, but it's not for lack of support among commissioners. County Attorney Mark Kovarik and Chair Robin Darnell went back and forth on the issue Tuesday, with Kovarik saying the lack of county zoning and Darnell adamantly contending the county does have the authority. Kovarik said the lack of authority even extends beyond the subject of pyrotechnics.
5: If you have a half-burnt-down building in Harrisburg, the county has no authority without zoning to declare that building unsafe or order its destruction and removal. Fireworks are the same.
6: It's not incorporated, though. In Harrisburg, it's not incorporated. It is unincorporated. The whole county is. We are unique in that way.
5: Robin, in order to have authority to regulate unincorporated areas of Banner County, which is Banner County, you must have zoning in place to regulate under health, safety, and public welfare.
6: I'll argue that point. We are not zoned. We never have been.
11: Darnell continued to insist that the county does have existing authority to regulate firework usage, with Commissioner Leif Anderson saying he would support a ban if a statute can be found to support it. Darnell said she would dig into the issue further. The resolution proposal was tabled for consideration during a special board meeting scheduled for June 29th. Nebraska Attorney General Mike Hilgers has sued the city of Lincoln over its minimum wage ordinance, calling it an unconstitutional power grab that's in direct conflict with state law. Earlier this year, the legislature said employers may pay youth employees a minimum wage of $13.50 an hour with a related growth rate of 1.75% a year, but Lincoln's ordinance effectively rewrites the law to require youth employees to be paid $15 an hour with a growth rate tied to inflation. During a news conference yesterday, Hilgers told reporters the question is whether Lincoln or Omaha, which is considering a similar local ordinance, can operate as a super legislature.
13: What the state has said is the state legislature generally predominates over city ordinances. Even home rule cities like the city of Omaha have limits. They are not small states unto themselves. They ultimately are inferior political subdivisions that are inferior to the state of Nebraska, at least on issues of statewide concern. So it's important to enforce our constitutional structure. If the city of Lincoln can do this and the city of Omaha can do it, then what this will amount to is a possibility for significant chaos, where what we really need is certainty.
11: Hilger says cities can't modify the laws that the legislature passes on statewide issues, but they're trying anyway, so his office is forced to sue to uphold the Constitution and state law. Check out our Rural Radio Scottsbluff app presented by Regional West. 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
8: With Market News, I'm Steve White. Just the facts. That's the word from the new Federal Reserve Chair Kevin Warsh as he releases his first statement in that role.
9: It just gives you the facts as best we can judge it.
8: The central bank leaving interest rates unchanged this week. Arlen Suderman of StoneX tells the Rural Radio Network the new Fed chair wants the Federal Reserve in the background.
10: He believes less is more. He believes that the Federal Reserve is successful when people aren't talking about it.
8: Suderman says the Fed under Warsh will make fewer economic predictions.
10: Pull stimulus out of the economy, and if they do that, that should lessen the inflation pressures, and that would allow a reduction in interest rates.
8: So as we look at the macro influence on ag markets, Suderman says the Fed will be a quiet player. You're listening to the Rural Radio Network.
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8: 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Welcome back. I'm Steve White. Cautious optimism. That's the feeling for many oil investors after the U.S. and Iran announced a tentative peace deal that helped prices drop earlier this week. Patrick DeHaan with GasBuddy.com.
13: Obviously, we have seen deals fall apart in weeks past. So a little bit of pessimism here, but some optimism that the deal will pan out. If it does allow the strait to reopen, certainly that would be good news to allow oil supplies to begin moving again.
8: DeHaan noted consumers haven't seen a little bit of relief at the pump.
13: Average gas prices nationally fell below the $4 a gallon mark for the first time since mid-April. The good news is, while gas prices are still high in Washington State along with diesel, we've seen some big drops.
8: And that's Patrick DeHaan of GasBuddy.com. 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
8: Today, the nation celebrates Juneteenth, word that emancipation had reached those who'd been enslaved in the South. But what you may not realize, the oldest settlement of black farmers west of the Mississippi is in Nicodemus, Kansas, as we visit now with Dr. John Ella Holmes of the Kansas Black Farmers Association. Property ownership has long been associated with the ability to create generational wealth that you can pass on. I would imagine agriculture was kind of a pathway to independence and the pathway to have the financial means to be able to have something to bring up kids and pass on to the next generation.
18: Oh, absolutely. I've heard stories where my grandfather, who ended up having 13 kids, they had those big families because they were all able to find a chore and a duty to help with the farming and moving the family forward. But how much pride it was in order to own your own land. Oh, my goodness. And build your home and be able to give that to your children as ancestral wealth. And that was instilled in us throughout the years because, I mean, today here in 2026, I have a lot of pride that we still own just 40 of the original acres that were homesteaded by my great-great-grandparents. And so that pride was just instilled in us.
8: Oh, that's amazing. Yeah.
18: Let me add this really quickly, which means when in 2007, it was really 2005, Burl Schweitzer, who is just one of our golden guys, wanted to do a camp for youth. He wanted our BIPOC youth and all youth that were leaving rural communities to understand how much pride it was in owning your own land and feeding your family and feeding your communities and building your communities. And so he started a summer camp, and this year is our 19th year introducing agriculture to students.
8: Wow, that's really cool. You know, obviously we talked about they faced some challenges. Were there other settlements like this across the plains? Were there other folks who came from the South and migrated? And I imagine some of those settlements probably didn't make it. I mean, that makes Nicodemus probably pretty rare that it's still there and still exists, I would think.
18: Yes, we're the oldest, and this has been recorded in history, and that's why we're a National Historic Park site. Is because it's proven that we're the oldest all-African-American town west of the Mississippi River. And you have to think about Oklahoma, which had all that booming you know, communities that came along. In Kansas alone, there was 40 such black colonies at one time. We're the only one that still exists. We found another one out in Colorado, Deerfield, and then you have to go clear to California to find a museum and kind of remnants of Allentown. So, you know, Nicodemus is quite historical, and it expresses the American history.
8: If you were to think back and if you were able to transport somebody from 1877 to today, modern GPS-guided combines and the technology we have today, boy, it's just amazing how technology and how agriculture has changed even in the last few years compared to then. I mean, obviously there's a lot of similarities, but gosh, things have certainly changed on the farm.
18: Oh, they have. One of our largest farmers at one time was Gil Alexander, the Alexander family, and they had thousands of acres. And of course, he had the GPS, you know, combines that knew how to turn and where to turn.
8: Right.
18: You know, stain the rows and everything like that. And he's in a film that they did on black farming. And he's in that film, he said one thing that just absolutely blows my mind today. He says, "I wonder if my great, great grandfather thinks I'm doing it right."
8: I think a lot of people can probably relate to that.
18: Absolutely.
8: Which then brings us to you're part of the Kansas Black Farmers Association and continuing to provide resources and connect people, right?
18: Oh, absolutely. That's what we are. We started out as a litigious group because we wanted to be involved in the Pickford versus Glickman lawsuit. And a matter of fact, they used one of my cousins, all of his record keeping of when they shut down his farm, for that lawsuit. And but after it was over and a few years later, Gil and Edgar Hicks, our famous Edgar Hicks, they're like, we can't stay fighting in court, you know, on this. We need to move on into research and education and doing some more. And we were climate smart back in 2014. We weren't saying regenerative yet.
8: Right.
18: And we had our indigenous brothers and sisters still come out and connect with us. And they're the ones that got us on the path of no-till and doing some different things like that. And so we wanted to move forward with that. And so that's our main mission and issues right now, is to make sure that our farmers know about USDA and the programs that are available to them, helping them fill out those applications, making sure their succession plans, working with them on heirs property, and doing those kind of things are what are going to make your farm successful now. We're just going to travel all over the state to make sure that we include everyone, not just underserved. We want to make sure that our small farmers, they're in there and they're counted legitimately.
8: Dr. John Ella Holmes giving us some history as well as some current activity of the Kansas Black Farmers Association. 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
0: America, a nation, a society whose roots run deep in agriculture. The founding fathers, agrarians, including the father of our country.
1: He wrote the names of several cultivars that he had worked with at his home in Mount Vernon.
0: Whether or not George Washington cut down his father's cherry tree remains lore, yet his planting and growing of several varieties of cherries is fact. And a recent discovery during renovations at Mount Vernon provides a narrative full of American history, innovation, and perhaps future opportunity. I'm Rod Bain. USDA plant geneticist Ben Gutierrez joins us to tell us a George Washington cherry tale that's no lie in this edition of Agriculture USA. The United States of America at its birth 250 years ago was fledgling in so many ways. One was in the realm of agriculture.
1: Fruit was a major part of colonial culture, and really a signal of land ownership was to plant an orchard. You planted trees as a sign that you were here to stay, you were going to establish a homestead. And so really the very different economy than how we kind of view things today.
0: Ben Gutierrez is the tart cherry curator at USDA's Plant Genetic Resource Unit in Geneva, New York. Yes, his study of cherry genetics goes back to the time of George Washington.
1: He was an avid agricultural experimenter, so he did a lot for figuring out drainage and rotation for his home at Mount Vernon. He also planted a lot of cherries, and he wrote about these cherries. They're new to the area of American horticulture. It's kind of in its infant stage, and so figuring out what works, what cultivates, what can we bring right out of Europe and work with there. So experimenting with tart cherries, sweet cherries, kind of just exploring what the possibilities are.
0: And in the case of the nation's first president, he documented three or four varieties grown at his estate in Mount Vernon, Virginia, cultivars that he named.
1: These are ones that are documented throughout Europe as well. Some of the material that we know that Washington had worked with were named cultivars that at that time were already a few hundred years old. Yellow Spanish is a cherry that's mentioned in colonial America that dates back to the early 1600s. And so once you find something that worked, you kind of pass it on. So modern breeding didn't begin until maybe the mid-1900s, especially for cherry, which is still pretty young in terms of what's been bred, what's been done to control and directly improve through cross-pollination in the breeding world.
0: Washington was not unusual, however, in sharing his ag experiments and breeding of new crop cultivars in a colonial form of extension.
1: Thomas Jefferson was just a little bit south of Washington. George Mason, all these founding fathers were sharing fruit and sharing what their successes were in agriculture. And so we actually know some of the records from George Washington says he got his cherries from George Mason. Kind of this partnership, this enthusiasm for trading, things that were working, kind of this willingness to collaborate among early Americans of such a beautiful time period, and kind of how we're starting to piece together our early American horticultural practices.
0: A unique record of Washington's efforts, however, was discovered in 2024. A renovation of Mount Vernon unearthed two bottles of well-preserved cherries.
1: We do know it was a tart cherry, so some of the pits kind of indicate that it's this species. We got down into the genetic information that we could retrieve, and it does match better to the tart cherry signature.
0: Now, Gutierrez notes the significance of the discovery historically, but with 250-year-old plus genetic material preserved and documented, there is also future potential.
1: The tart cherry cultivation isn't that broad in the United States currently. It's more of a processing or a juicing cherry. Grandma's pies, right, are full of tart cherries. But if you look at tart cherry consumption, Europe versus the United States today, tart cherries are much more broadly consumed internationally. So maybe this is a chance for we can expand our markets and explore how to bring in new crops and new flavors into American horticulture.
0: And as a fellow cherry aficionado, Gutierrez admires George Washington's pioneering spirit. As a founder of the United States of America, a patriot and president, and particularly as a grower.
1: I do love that mindset of like, let's have that broad genetic base so that we can always have that kind of infusion into markets of flavor, of quality, of things that you grow easily.
0: This has been Agriculture USA. I'm Rod Bain reporting for the U.S. Department of Agriculture in Washington, D.C.
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5: ABC News, I'm Wayne Cabot. Peace talks off, ceasefire on. Israel is saying it will stop hitting Lebanon. No confirmation of that ceasefire yet from Hezbollah. Fresh fighting this morning in Lebanon killed 47, after which Vice President J.D. Vance was called back from peace talks in Switzerland. Iran saying through a spokesman, peace talks can resume once the required conditions are in place. For the first time in 110 days, stranded ships owned by major companies have begun transiting the Strait of Hormuz. Gas prices falling still, though, 83 cents a gallon above this time last year. Indiana declaring a state of disaster emergency for severe weather in 63 counties. And more may be coming in the region.
6: You're looking into areas of, it looks like the Midwest. We're going to continue to see a high-level threat, 3 out of 5, for destructive wind, large hail, and also tornadoes breaking out. Now, this does not happen till Saturday, so we're preparing ourselves for what's to come as we're heading into, it looks like, Saturday afternoon.
5: This is ABC News. Walking for Freedom, Evanston, Illinois. The annual Juneteenth event taking place honoring the legacy of Opal Lee. Opal Lee, now 99, helping to lead the movement to make Juneteenth a federal holiday. This 2.5-mile route symbolizes the 2.5 years it took for news of the Emancipation Proclamation to reach the enslaved people of Texas. A 3-year-old boy remains critical but stable after a stranger tossed him into a crocodile enclosure at a UK zoo. The 30-year-old suspect is free on bail as police investigate. FIFA telling World Cup fans to buy tickets through their official site after fans flooded social media with complaints about tickets that never arrived. Gone So Young, a Grammy-nominated producer recognized globally for being behind massive chart-topping hits like Travis Scott's Sicko Mode. Take Heath was found dead in his Nashville home, no foul play suspected, just 29 years old. I'm Wayne Cabot, ABC News.
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10: Hello, Scott's Bluff, and a very good Friday to everyone across western Nebraska and southeastern Wyoming. We'll continue to be on the edge of an active weather pattern here across the northern and central Rockies and the High Plains. We definitely will not be in a stagnant weather pattern. Instead, we'll still see some small disturbances, weak frontal systems moving in on the northwest flow at times over the next several days. In between the systems, we'll see high pressure try to nudge northward, bringing warmer temperatures back to the region. For short periods, we'll also be looking at a better flow of some low-level moisture, especially here eastward as we work our way through this upcoming weekend and into much next week, and that's going to give us increasing chances of some periods of much-needed showers and thunderstorms, especially here east, but we'll also be looking at potentially some periods of possible severe thunderstorm activity, and overall, temperatures fluctuating pretty much day-to-day over the next several days. I'll be back with more in just a moment.
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10: Your day weather forecast calls for sunny to mostly sunny skies, dry, warm, breezy conditions. Very nice conditions here this Friday. Low to mid 80s, lows tonight, mid to upper 50s, 80s to near 90 degrees for a high Saturday. There will be some strong and gusty hit and miss showers and storms, especially here east. Better chance of severe weather further east as well for your Saturday. A little cooler on Sunday, Father's Day, highs back to 70s to near 80 degrees. Better chance of showers and a few thunderstorms. I'm meteorologist Mark Huer.

And right now, across the area, a little bit windy again today. 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It's 76 at Main Street Market and Scotts Bluff, 78 at Main Street Market and Torrington, 75 at Bridgeport, 73 at Dalton, and 74 at Main Street Market Kimball, 72 at Alliance. In the winds, most areas are seeing occasional gusts up near 30 miles per hour at this hour across the region, under some sunshine right

0: 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We have a temperature reading at 74 degrees. For more weather information anytime, you can always check the website. 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Click on weather.
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0: Now it is time for an update on local news headlines again. We get that report now from News Director Scott Miller.
3: Thank you, Steve. Good afternoon, everyone. All evacuations have been lifted for the South Fork fire, but fire containment remains steady at 80%. Fire officials say as of Friday morning, roughly 380 personnel remain assigned to the 39,000-acre fire burning near Fort Robinson. After the first full operational shift of suppression repair, work on federal lands in the Soldier Creek Wilderness Campground is complete, and repair of state lands from that location east to Fort Robinson will continue for several days. During that phase of operational tempo, fire managers are releasing personnel and equipment as the glide path begins for a smaller fire organization. The fire remains quiet with crews patrolling, monitoring, and mopping up as needed. Supervisors say crews are ready to respond to initial attack of any new fire starts and provide support to volunteer departments. There's currently no ban on the use of fireworks in all of Banner County, but that's not for lack of support among commissioners. On Tuesday, the county board agenda did include an item for a fireworks resolution, but when it came time to discuss the item, Chair Robin Darnell noted there wasn't a document as part of the agenda packet. In the conversation that followed involving Darnell and then Commissioner Leif Anderson, County Attorney Mark Kovarik tried to explain the state enables counties to regulate such issues under their zoning authority, but Banner County currently does not have the ability to pass anything based on that statute.
4: County doesn't have authority to...
5: We don't have zoning, Mark.
4: You have to have the zoning in place in order to do it.
5: We can set a resolution banning fireworks.
4: Under what authority, Robin?
5: I have to look it up. I did not get that far because I didn't get that email until late yesterday. But we're not zoned, so this board has we can set resolutions.
6: So we have a resolution that you can't park a vehicle on the road. And we have teeth to enforce that, correct?
4: Yes, comes through the traffic statutes.
6: But that's different. So there's no statute to back this in any way, is what you're saying.
4: That's what I'm saying.
3: As the discussion progressed, Darnell continued to insist that the county does have existing authority to regulate fireworks usage. After Anderson said he would support a ban if there's a legal way to enforce it, Darnell said she would dig into the issue further, and it was tabled for consideration at a special meeting of the board scheduled for June 29th. Not guilty verdicts for a Garden County pastor and part-time sheriff's deputy who was accused of sexually assaulting a teen in the church's youth group and making unwanted contact with another. 41-year-old Bruce Neal was arrested in the fall of 2024 following a Nebraska State Patrol investigation. A change of venue motion was approved and he stood trial in Scotts Bluff County this week. Following the trial, the jury found him not guilty on all four charges, which included attempted first-degree sexual assault, child abuse, and tampering with evidence. A Baird man has been sentenced to just under a year in jail for threatening a woman. 55-year-old Jim Sinks was sentenced this month to 364 days in jail after being convicted on a Class 3A felony terroristic threat charge. Court records say last

0: July, Sinks made a veiled threat to the victim, giving her 24 hours to get out of town, and if she did not, he would kill her and her family. Sinks only received 6 days credit for time already served and will also have to serve a 9-month term of post-release supervision once he is out of incarceration. A former Scottsbluff man sentenced to death for the 1999 murder and dismemberment of a 3-year-old boy has lost yet another appeal in the Nebraska court system. After his conviction and sentencing were affirmed on appeal and a post-conviction petition due to ineffective trial and appeal counsel was denied, 53-year-old Raymond Mata Jr. filed another petition claiming his initial post-conviction counsel had conflicts of interest, including personal or professional relationships, that prevented effective representation. The district court held an evidentiary hearing but found no actual conflict of interest and determined any claims regarding trial or appellate counsel were procedurally barred because they could have been raised earlier. The Nebraska Supreme Court this week affirmed the district court's order and reiterated that claims for ineffective assistance of post-conviction counsel are not cognizable under Nebraska law. Congress is nearing a final vote for the 21st Century Road to Housing Act, designed to boost housing supply and affordability. After months of negotiations and amended versions passing between the two chambers, the House and Senate reached an agreement to reconcile their differences. The Senate moved to consider the House amended version, and final votes in both chambers are expected soon before the legislation is sent to the president's desk. During a telephone conference call with reporters Wednesday, Senator Pete Ricketts said he's fully in support.
1: Senate Republicans are fighting to make homeownership more attainable for all Nebraskans. Cutting through bureaucratic red tape and increasing efficiency will increase housing stock and make housing more affordable. That's why I'm fighting to get the 21st Century Road to Housing Act signed into law.
0: The legislation contains over 40 provisions aimed at combating the national housing shortage. Key components include streamlining federal regulations, expanding financing options for rural and manufactured housing, strengthening VA home loan awareness, expanding home ownership opportunities, as well as addressing the role of large institutional investors in the single-family housing market. You'll want to have the Rural Radio Scottsbluff app on your smartphone or tablet. 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
1: With a look at market information, I'm Steve White on the Rural Radio Network. As a reminder, today is Juneteenth, a federal holiday. That leads to a shortened market week, but there has still been a lot of headlines to track in the markets. And on our weekly market roundup program, we visit this week with Mike Zuzlo of Global Commodity Analytics, talking about the Fed, weather, cattle, crude oil, and the Strait of Hormuz.
2: The trade mindset, the funds investment side of the equation, clearly have let go of a lot of their long positions, led by the crude oil, led by the soybean oil.
1: Zuzlo told us wheat was a disappointment late in the week, but he still believes it can lead commodity markets higher because of supply concerns, rain delay, and strong global interest. Now, he also said the first Fed day under Kevin Warsh changed the tone for outside markets. Warsh presented an abbreviated statement this week.
3: It's a bit shorter, a bit simpler, and it dispenses with some older language. That statement just gives you the facts, as best we can judge it.
1: Just the facts. Here's what Zuzlo had to say.
2: There's a new sheriff in town at the Federal Reserve, and that new sheriff essentially is saying, you're not going to get a lot of guidance from us. It's going to be more about supply-demand fundamentals.
1: Energy remains a major focus after the Memorandum of Understanding between the U.S. and Iran. Zuzlo said crude may pull back in the short term, but he's watching to see if shipping through the Strait of Hormuz actually returns to normal with a lot of barrels to make up for. For more of Zuzlo's comments, he is our guest this week on Weekly Market Roundup, and you can find that program at Rural Radio Network on YouTube.
4: The Nebraska Rural Radio Association honored Edgar Hicks with the 2026 Service to Agriculture Award. Born in Louisiana, Edgar made a career in commodity trading and grain merchandising. But friends say what made Edgar special was how he used these experiences to directly serve producers. Edgar believed agriculture worked best when people had strong relationships and a sense of shared purpose. He invested in young people and underserved communities throughout Kansas and Nebraska, including his work in founding the Kansas Black Farmers Association. Rancher and friend Kevin Cooksley said Edgar's investment in youth, dedication to producers, and commitment to building stronger communities was what set him apart.
5: I think it's extremely fitting that he be recognized for service to agriculture because that's exactly what he represented, what he did. There's just been nobody quite like him in my lifetime anyway.
4: The Nebraska Rural Radio Association is honored to recognize the late Edgar Hicks for his service to agriculture.
1: Welcome back. I'm Steve White. A lot of talk these days about a super El Nino, some calling it a Godzilla El Nino. Mike Zuzlo of Global Commodity Analytics says that talk should be taken seriously, especially if it affects oilseed and grain production.
2: I think when you have the Australian Bureau of Meteorology, the Japanese Meteorological Association, and the Indian Meteorological Office all agree that this is probably going to be, as we get to August, September, the strongest, if not one of the strongest since 1996-97 in terms of wet conditions for the United States and very dry for Southeast Asia, including India, including Malaysia, Indonesia, and including Australia. I take that very seriously. And I think, Steve, this is where the disappointment came in, I think, this past week for me, quite frankly, as we saw this knee-jerk short covering move up in the soybeans. I thought maybe the funds were going to start reloading their long positions because of all the news that is circulating about this historic El Nino potential.
1: Zuzlo said the next 2 weeks will be key for commodity fund positioning, Strait of Hormuz shipping, feeder cattle strength, and July delivery spreads in corn and soybeans. But he says clearly weather looks to be a big driver.
2: Maybe it was a little bit early to expect that, but when the news drives so many headlines and drives commodities, and sentiment drives commodities, I was thinking maybe that would hit us. So that's something definitely on my radar right now. If it's truly going to be historic, it's probably going to hurt us when it comes to rebuilding supplies and not drawing down supplies. And that's kind of the name of the game this past year.
1: For more market information,

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4: Chris Cottrell in over the noon hour as we check sports here on the Rural Radio Network on KNEB. Home baseball last night at Oregon Trail Park Stadium. All Outlaws as they beat up on the Pioneers 11-1 in six innings. Xander Martinez for the Outlaws went 3-for-3, drove in three, and scored two runs. Martinez said a pregame decision got him going a little bit last night in the game.
5: I switched to a different bat today. That was kind of a big thing. Felt better. Just hunting fastballs, and I was kind of due. I was been in the slump for a little bit.
4: Also last night for the Outlaws, Zach Turk and Luke Banning combined to drive in five runs. Chadron native Brock Berry tossed the six-inning complete game. We struck out eight. Tonight, the Pioneers visiting Morgan County will have that one here on KNEB starting at 6:20. First pitch at 6:35. Tomorrow, the Outlaws hosting the Australian travel team at 6:35, and then a little Sunday doubleheader. The Aussies playing the Military War Dogs at 1:05, followed by the Outlaws playing the Pioneers a half hour after the first game comes to an end. We'll get back to baseball and the Legion scene shortly, but first, some All-Star activities still to go for graduated seniors. The Sertoma 8-man All-Star game coming up tomorrow in Hastings. Hemingford's Owen Plogue is going back-to-back. He played last week in the West Nebraska game, and now Plogue looking forward to closing out the 8-man week.
6: Yeah, it's definitely different, you know, going against some of these guys that you've thought are enemies your whole high school career to actually becoming best friends with them. So it's a sweet experience, you know, getting to know all these people and realizing that, hey, they're not so bad and that it's going to be a fun week.
4: Hemingford's Owen Plogue playing tomorrow night, as is Bridgeport's Nick Weibert. The 49th annual Sertoma 8-man All-Star football game kicks off at Hastings College tomorrow night at 6 o'clock. Now we're back to the Diamond and Legion baseball from yesterday. The Wesco Zephyrs opened up at the Claire Conley Tournament in Alliance with a loss to the Buckley Bombers 7-3. The Z's had just four hits, two of those from Eric Sabala. Carter Lewis took the loss on the mound. Kayla Berta drove in two. Despite last night's loss, head coach Jason Blanco for the Zephyrs says the team has been playing fairly well of late.
7: I think we're in a good spot. You know, we dropped some games earlier in the year where, you know, that record probably looked a little bit different. I like where we're at. I like what I'm seeing. You know, our guys believe in themselves right now, and I think that's a big part of it. At the plate, on the mound, and defensively, we're pretty solid. So we got to keep it going, and hopefully things go our way.
4: The Zephyrs playing again this afternoon at the Alliance Tournament against Alliance at 2 o'clock. Alliance lost their opening game yesterday to North Platte 13-4. More Legion baseball from yesterday. Gearing a junior-senior doubleheader at Ogallala. The Platte Valley Company seniors winning 14-10. A trio, Hunter Fankhauser, Garrett Wagner, and Che Molina combined for nine hits, hitting out of the top three spots in the Gearing order. Fankhauser, Coulter Shelato, Grayer Hinton, and Jude Conley combined to drive in 9 of those runs. Dawson Elson, yesterday's winning pitcher, with the win. Gehring now 9-6. They'll have the weekend off. BNC Steel won the juniors game over Ogallala 12-6. More from yesterday's KDB.TV feature as the WNCC women's basketball program is now under the direction of first-time head coach Cheyenne Perot. I visited with Coach Perot earlier this week about playing and coaching under the trio of Chad Gibney, Isaac Liu, and Ryan Davis in her time at WNCC.
8: Yeah, I mean, I only played it under Chad Gibney, but, you know, he calls me about every week and helps me with a bunch of things. And it was just nice to see how different people operate, their coaching style. I think, obviously, WNCC has a strong tradition and way of playing fast, so I think all those three coaches adapted to it, but they still do things very different when it comes to handling a group and expectations and scheduling. And so it was just really nice for me to learn from all three of them and kind of find my own identity and how I want to run the program.
4: That was Cheyenne Perot. She played 1 year at the college, coached for three as an assistant. Cheyenne Perot taking over as WNCC women's basketball coach. The feature yesterday on KDB.TV Sports. College World Series best of three championship series starts tomorrow night in Omaha, with Oklahoma playing North Carolina. First pitch for game one tomorrow night at 6 o'clock. The Rockies had yesterday off. They're back home at Coors Field for a weekend series against the Pirates. Rockies right now the worst record in baseball at 28-47. We'll have tonight's broadcast against Pittsburgh on KOLT 690 and 101.7 at 6 o'clock. First pitch at 6:40. World Cup, Mexico yesterday secured a spot in the knockout round, beating South Korea last night 1-0. The United States looks for another win today. They knocked off Paraguay big in their opening group stage match. They played today at 1 o'clock coming up against Australia. That's the latest here at the Sports Desk. I'm Chris Cottrell.
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10: Hello, Scott's Bluff, and a very good Friday to everyone across western Nebraska and southeastern Wyoming. We'll continue to be on the edge of an active weather pattern here across the northern and central Rockies and the High Plains. We definitely will not be in a stagnant weather pattern. Instead, we'll still see some small disturbances, weak frontal systems moving in on the northwest flow at times over the next several days. In between the systems, we'll see high pressure try to nudge northward, bringing warmer temperatures back to the region for short periods. We'll also be looking at a better flow of some low-level moisture, especially here eastward, as we work our way through this upcoming weekend and into much next week, and that's going to give us increasing chances of some periods of much-needed showers and thunderstorms, especially here east, but we'll also be looking at potentially some periods of possible severe thunderstorm activity, and overall, temperatures fluctuating pretty much day-to-day over the next several days. I'll be back with more in just a moment.
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10: Your day weather forecast calls for sunny to mostly sunny skies, dry, warm, breezy conditions. Very nice conditions here this Friday. Low to mid 80s, lows tonight, mid to upper 50s. 80s to near 90 degrees for a high Saturday. There will be some strong and gusty hit and miss showers and storms, especially here east. Better chance of severe weather further east as well for your Saturday. A little cooler on Sunday, Father's Day. Highs back to 70s to near 80 degrees. Better chance of showers and a few thunderstorms. I'm meteorologist Mark Huer.
12: And the high temperature at Scottsbluff yesterday was 83. And the record high for this date for Scottsbluff, 105. 105 degrees set back in 1989. The record low of 38 in 1912. Around the area now at the Legacy Co-op locations currently at Main Street Market and Kimball, it's 74. 72 at Alliance, 83 at Main Street Market Torrington, 76 at Main Street Market at Scottsbluff, 76 at Bridgeport, and 75 at Dalton. 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Shadron is 73 and Sydney 75. Winds are gusting up around 25 to 30 miles per hour, really across the entire region. We're seeing those wind gusts around the area today. The barometric pressure at Scottsbluff now at about 3011, humidity at 29%, 74 at the airport at Scottsbluff, and a wind gust near 25 miles per hour. Elsewhere in Nebraska, at North Platte, 61, there are some showers in that area down through the Lexington, Kearney, and areas down in that part of the state, showers and some thunderstorm development in those regions right now. Lexington, 67, McCook, partly sunny and 78, and in Ogallala, cloudy and 73. Valentine, sunny and 70. Broken Bow at 68. O'Neill is cloudy and 66. Thetford, cloudy and 69. Grand Island, 71. In Hastings, some thunderstorm activity and 65 degrees. Kearney is cloudy and 65. And Lincoln, partly sunny, 79. Partly sunny at Omaha, 80 degrees. In at the airport at Scottsbluff, 74 degrees. Currently at KNEB at the studio, we have a temperature also at 74 degrees.
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12: And now it is time for another update on KNEB News. And with that report, here is News Director Scott Miller.
19: Thank you, Steve. Good afternoon, everyone. There's some good news coming out of the Northern Panhandle, where a massive wildfire has been burning for a week and a half. KNEB.TV's Ryan Murphy has the details.
20: All evacuations have been lifted for the South Fork fire, but containment remains steady at 80%. Fire officials say as of Friday morning, roughly 380 personnel remain assigned to the 39,000-acre fire burning near Fort Robinson. After the first full operational shift of suppression repair, work on federal lands in the Wilderness Soldier Creek campground is complete. Today, repair of state lands will begin from the Soldier Creek campground and continue to Fort Robinson. This work will be ongoing for several days, and during the shift in operational tempo, fire managers are releasing personnel and equipment as the glide path begins for smaller fire organization. The fire remains quiet with crews patrolling, monitoring, and mopping up as needed. Supervisors say crews are ready to respond to initial attack of new fire starts and provide support to volunteer fire departments. During this time, the public is requested to stay on designated trails and roads within the burn area. As far as the weather ahead, today a high-pressure system is moving into the area with light winds and temperatures in the low 80s. This afternoon, fuels outside the fire's perimeter will be receptive if a new fire starts. At daybreak Saturday, storms are expected to develop with several rounds of rainstorms and possible hail. From the KNEB Newsroom, I'm Ryan Murphy.
19: There's currently no ban on the use of fireworks in all of Banner County, but it's not for a lack of support among commissioners. County Attorney Mark Kovarik and Chair Robin Darnell went back and forth on the issue Tuesday, with Kovarik saying the lack of county zoning left them with no basis for such regulation, and Darnell adamantly contending the county does have the authority. Kovarik said the lack of authority even extends beyond the subject of pyrotechnics.
21: If you have a half-burnt-down building in Harrisburg, the county has no authority without zoning to declare that building unsafe or order its destruction and removal. Fireworks are the same.
22: It's not incorporated, though. In Harrisburg, it's not incorporated. It is unincorporated. The whole county is. We are unique in that way.
21: Robin, in order to have authority to regulate unincorporated areas of Banner County, which is Banner County, you must have zoning in place to regulate under health, safety, and public welfare.
22: I'll argue that point. We are not zoned. We never have been.
19: As the discussion continued, Darnell insisted that the county does have the existing authority to regulate fireworks usage, with Commissioner Leif Anderson saying he would support a ban if it could be legally enforced. Darnell said she would dig into the issue further. The resolution proposal was tabled for consideration during a special board meeting scheduled for June 29th. Not guilty verdicts for a Garden County pastor and part-time sheriff's deputy who was accused of sexually assaulting a teen in the church's youth group and making unwanted contact with another. 41-year-old Bruce Neal Jr. was arrested in the fall of 2024 following a Nebraska State Patrol investigation. A change of venue motion was approved and he stood trial in Scottsbluff County this week. Following the trial, the jury found him not guilty on all four charges, which included attempted first-degree sexual assault, child abuse, and tampering with evidence. A Baird man has been sentenced to just under a year in jail for threatening a woman. 55-year-old Jim Sinks was sentenced this month to 364 days in jail after being convicted on a Class 3A felony terroristic threat charge. Court records say last July, Sinks made a veiled threat to the victim, giving her 48 hours to get out of town, and if she did not, he would kill her and her family. Sinks only received 6 days credit for time already served. He will also have to serve a 9-month term of post-release supervision once he's released. A former Scottsbluff man sentenced to death for the 1999 murder and dismemberment of a 3-year-old boy has lost yet another appeal in the Nebraska court system. After his conviction and sentencing were affirmed on appeal, and a post-conviction petition due to ineffective trial and appeal counsel was denied, 53-year-old Raymond Mata Jr. filed another petition, claiming his initial post-conviction counsel had conflicts of interest, including personal or professional relationships, that prevented effective representation. The district court held an evidentiary hearing but found no actual conflict of interest and determined any claims regarding trial or appellate counsel were procedurally barred because they could have been raised earlier. The Nebraska Supreme Court this week affirmed the district court's order. Congress is nearing a final vote on the 21st Century Road to Housing Act, designed to boost housing supply and affordability. After months of negotiations and amended versions passing between the two chambers, the House and Senate reached an agreement to reconcile differences, with the Senate moving to consider the House amended version, and final votes in both chambers expected soon before the legislation is sent to the president. During a telephone conference Wednesday with reporters, Senator Pete Ricketts said he is fully in support.
0: Senate Republicans are fighting to make homeownership more attainable for all Nebraskans. Cutting through bureaucratic red tape and increasing efficiency will increase housing stock and make housing more affordable. That's why I'm fighting to get the 21st Century Road to Housing Act signed into law.
19: The legislation contains over 40 provisions aimed at combating the national housing shortage. Don't miss the nightly KNEB.TV newscast featuring the latest news, weather, sports, and ag information presented by Platte Valley Companies. 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
3: Well, we did pick up some rains.
4: 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And
5: 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We did pick up some nice rains early on.
6: 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We start with Alex Makavica. No, not the one you hear on the radio, but her husband, as it's sure nice to get some rain to help the hay crop come along.
4: Decent quality hay. It's just, I think we're probably about half the tonnage of last year, but there's some regrowth coming on that, so we might get a second cutting off of that yet this year if it keeps raining. Other than that, everybody else I've been talking to is saying their first cutting alfalfa was about the same as last year, and they're starting to cut some second cutting now, and that's about half of what they thought of last year, so they can still use some more moisture. And
6: now to South Central Nebraska, where Michael Scholes of Phelps County taking his son to the Maine and Keet Junior Nationals, but not before some severe weather hit at home.
5: We had a storm come through last Wednesday night, and it kind of surprised us. Wasn't really predicted, and hail that's up to baseball, just a few softball size.
6: We head west to Indianola, where Tracy Zink serves on the Sorghum Producers Board and talks about the way this year is shaping up.
7: In essence, they let us get the planter in the ground. We were concrete out there.
6: Scouting fields for tar spot now a concern, as we hear from Tanya Jackson-Sims of Nebraska Extension.
8: And we want to let people know that this is not a cause for alarm or panic, that this is a good time for us to just know that we need to start scouting for tar spot and watching these fields over the next several weeks, paying special attention to the irrigated fields in particular that are more prone.
6: And that is Fridays in the Field, taking a look at conditions across the great state of Nebraska, brought to you by FNBO, the Great Big Small Bank. I'm Steve White.

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3: 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It's time for our weekly weather discussion with Weatherology's Paul Trombley. And Paul, the coffee shop chatter, of course, has been what potentially could come in this weekend in terms of rain, but also some significant storms. Talk more about what you're seeing so far as we talk here this Friday morning.
4: Yeah, and yeah, it's definitely looking encouraging for soaking rains, perhaps a good swath across Nebraska. This is a storm system that is currently affecting areas into western Canada and British Columbia, and it's going to be kind of working its way east over the northern Rockies and then starting to head east of the Rockies here as we get into tomorrow afternoon. So, yeah, it's going to be a widespread showers and storms kind of a scenario coming in Saturday afternoon, Saturday night, in a pretty good swath of the state of Nebraska. And then areas in especially northern, eastern Kansas. So far the good news for our part of the region here anyway is not a whole lot of concern for severe weather. So more into some, heavier downpours, maybe some gusty winds and lightning, but more concern for severe weather, more into the kind of west central, southwest part of Nebraska. If you're going to get some severe weather, that's looking to be more prime for that. And then down into Kansas. So for the northeast part of Nebraska, more just some heavier showers, some storms, but kind of staying away from the severe concerns. Right now, some of the forecast details putting some of the rainfall totals across pretty good swath through central and eastern Nebraska, somewhere between half inch to, in some cases, inch and a half plus. So there will be some of those, locally heavier downpours that last longer in some spots, which could account for some amounts of a couple of inches potentially in portions of that central and eastern part of the state of Nebraska. So that's going to be certainly a lot of talk about some of these soaking rains, and very good news with the conditions, certainly more drought covered through Nebraska still, central and western parts of the state, and pretty dire need for some of this, so we can hope to capitalize on the upcoming systems. And yeah, it looks like it comes in on Saturday afternoon, Saturday night. And then even behind that system, the flow pattern is going to continue to kind of kick a few more upper level disturbances in and out of our area for the northwest. So even after that system moves out Saturday night, early morning Sunday, still kind of on and off with a few more showers, thunderstorms, not as widespread, but kind of those opportunities coming back in Monday, Tuesday next week, and even later half of the week, a few more scattered shower storm chances that could pick up a little bit more, maybe next weekend time frame. So, yeah, no lack of opportunities for rain across the central plains here as we head through the latter half of this month of June. I think things kind of at least staying status quo and in some cases easing drought conditions a bit across our part of the country here.
3: Absolutely. It brings in the big question, will that northwest portion of Nebraska be able to catch any of this? Of course, they've been the major focus here in the state the last couple days or so.
4: Yeah, certainly has been. And, you know, they will be getting some scattered showers and storms up in the Panhandle region. Still kind of determining maybe a little more possibility more east across the state. But, you know, latest indication still putting some scattered showers and storms even through that Panhandle region as we get into tomorrow afternoon and tomorrow night. Maybe not as, you know, long term heavier downpours, but certainly some needed rains to combat the dryness out there.
3: Absolutely. All right. Weatherology's Paul Trumbly joining us here on the Rural Radio Network.
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7: On a recent Almanac program, Extension Ag Policy Specialist Brad Lubin discussed how the overall farm income in Nebraska is projected to increase significantly, but that projection could send a mixed message to crop producers or cattle ranchers. He talked about the struggles in the crop market, and on today's program, he encourages caution to cattle producers who have been enjoying record market numbers.
8: In Nebraska, cattle are about 90% of livestock receipts. So it really is cattle driving the sector, which is supporting the overall ag economy at this point. We also could point to over the last 4 years, from 2022 forward. Back in 2022, total crop receipts equaled total livestock receipts at about $16 billion. Since that time, crop receipts had fallen to 12. That's a 25% drop. Livestock receipts had risen to 24, a dramatic increase. Livestock receipts in Nebraska are now double crop receipts. They were equal 4 years ago. That doesn't make everything easy for the cattlemen. Obviously, there's always sort of the challenge of where are the profits in the cattle sector at processing or feeding or backgrounding or the cow-calf operation. Eventually, they're accruing back to some very good prices for feeder cattle and cow-calf producers at the moment. But then cow-calf producers can't easily respond to that price signal and say, hey, it's a great time to grow the herd, in part because today's prices make replacement heifers more expensive too, and bulls and investment costs more expensive. In order to produce calf that doesn't come to market for about 2 years or more, at a time when maybe prices will be softer than they are today. So the economics of expansion aren't necessarily record prices mean we should grow the herd. It's also true that even if we wanted to grow the herd, drought concerns have decreased some of our grazing supplies in the state. Wildfire losses earlier this spring have certainly hurt that as well. You have a capacity constraint in how we can really grow the herd. And so the economic decisions about growing a livestock sector, even in the midst of record returns, isn't that easy.
7: Brad talks about how government payments have played a significant role to the producer's bottom line.
8: The government payment portion of the bottom line here is such a big deal this year. We're talking in 2026 about projected government payments in Nebraska from all sources, about $3 billion. That's $3 billion of government payments in a bottom line of almost $10 billion. The change from last year, net farm income's up about $1 billion. Government payments are up about $1.3 billion. So it is more than the total change in net farm income just from the government safety net here. But dig into that safety net a little bit, and we understand both the support that's in it as well as the uncertainty that's in it. We have the underlying commodity program supports. 4 years ago, they were minimal because we had higher prices and farm program payments that didn't fundamentally pay out. In the coming year, they could be in excess of $700 million, substantially higher than where we've been. And so a dramatic increase in the safety net. Well, that's what came about because of the 2025 budget reconciliation bill and the increases in government safety net support levels. Those first immediately affected the 2025 crop program year, But the 2025 crop program year doesn't pay out until the fall of 2026. And so we have this cash flow that shows up later this year. But that increased safety net will dramatically increase the support going forward for producers.
7: There are many more aspects to this issue. And to read a detailed article or to listen to the entire interview, go to UNL's Center for Ag Profitability's website at cap.unl.edu or download from Apple Podcasts or Spotify. 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For more information on how your university is serving Nebraskans, go to extension.unl.edu.
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11: ABC News, I'm Wayne Cabot. On the weekend, we welcome summer. We're getting a walloping of weather from the Midwest with twisters back in the forecast for tomorrow. And the South, where now Georgia is getting drenched from the season's first tropical storm, Arthur.
12: The rates are about 2 to 3 inches of rainfall per hour and 6 inches possible to the already 12 or more inches we've received in some places. Other areas in some spots, over 20 inches of rainfall.
11: ABC News meteorologist Leslie Lopez, two people were killed this morning in Putnam County, Georgia, when a large oak tree fell on their moving truck, the ground so saturated. Some fans are going to be late to the World Cup in Seattle today because of a crash inside of a highway tunnel near the site. The U.S. says Israel and Hezbollah are agreeing to a ceasefire, which is necessary to end the broader war with Iran. The U.K. Prime Minister Keir Starmer refusing to stand aside after Andy Burnham won the election to lead the Labour Party and to challenge his seat. This is ABC News. Iran is forming what it calls the Persian Gulf Strait Authority, managing crossings during the ceasefire, saying there will be no fees paid during the 60-day period. About gas prices, ABC chief business correspondent Rebecca Jarvis.
13: Prices of oil are started above $120 a barrel in the midst of this war. They are down this morning to about $77 a barrel. It puts national gas prices today at $3.95 a gallon. But keep in mind, there's still a lot up in the air here. Supply chains, they don't come back instantly. If you're a farmer who paid more for gas and fertilizer, or you're a grocer who's seen higher transit costs, they're going to pass those off, and they are likely to stay higher through most of the summer.
11: Sunday is the first day of summer, the solstice, longest day of the year, and it's Hike Naked Day. The origin's not clear. Backpacker.com says it appears to have started with thru-hikers on the Pacific Crest and Appalachian trails. However it started, hundreds of people now celebrate it. Wayne Cabot, ABC News.
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22: Day weather forecast calls for sunny to mostly sunny skies, dry, warm, breezy conditions. Very nice conditions here this Friday. Low to mid 80s, lows tonight, mid to upper 50s, 80s to near 90 degrees for a high Saturday. There will be some strong and gusty hit and miss showers and storms, especially here east. Better chance of severe weather further east as well for your Saturday. A little cooler on Sunday, Father's Day, highs back to 70s to near 80 degrees. Better chance of showers and a few thunderstorms. I'm meteorologist Mark Huer.
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24: Welcome back to the Ramsey Show in the Fairwinds Credit Union studio. I'm Jade, this is George, and we got T, who's in Orlando, Florida, on the line. Hey, T, what's up?
25: Hi, guys. How are you?
24: Doing great. How can we help today?
25: Okay, I'll try to keep it as brief as possible. So my husband and I are currently working to pay off debt, and we're trying to follow, like, the Dave Ramsey plan as far as the baby steps, which we have not started because we're in a difficult situation and kind of need help with a realistic plan with our finances. So we both have loans for paying off. My husband, he borrowed from a loan company several, and he is paying those balances, and I've also borrowed to help pay off his part of the rent, which was originally supposed to be for my car payment. And because we're focusing on making those payments, our cash flow is extremely tight. So in addition, I'm helping cover a portion of his rent obligations while he's paying off his loan, which has caused me to fall behind.
26: I'm sorry, what's the rent for?
24: Are you living in different places?
25: No, we live in an apartment, same apartment complex.
24: And you're married?
25: Yes.
24: What do you mean when you say his portion of the rent? Does he owe from another?
25: Yeah, not from another. We split the rent in half.
26: But he hasn't been making his portion, so you covered it with debt?
25: Yeah, because I come up short because I have my bills that I...

0: decision of.
1: How long have you been married?
0: 2 years will be on Monday.
1: 2 years. Okay. Happy anniversary. And you said you mentioned children. How many total?
0: No children.
1: Oh, I thought I heard you mention somebody. Okay.
2: So what's the rent?
0: The rent is about $19,16.
2: Okay. And what do you guys each make?
0: I make about $15 every 2 weeks, and he gets paid every week, so roughly about $700 every week.
2: Okay. So you're both bringing in about $3,000 a month.
0: Yeah.
2: About $6,000 total.
0: Yeah.
2: Okay. So the rent is about a third of your income, which is a little high, but it's not broken. Why did he get behind on rent?
0: That's what I've been trying to figure out, too. I did ask him. He did mention borrowing from, like, 5 different other companies that he's paying back.
1: Oh, boy.
0: And I asked how when he gets paid every week. And I didn't really get a clear answer on that part.
2: Well, this is a huge marriage issue more than it is a financial issue. There is zero transparency, zero accountability, zero acting like a married couple. You got shacked up with a bad roommate.
1: Have either of you expressed the interest in wanting to kind of combine money so that everything is transparent and it's just one big pool?
0: Actually, I did. That was me.
1: And what did he say?
0: I was kind of hesitant on it. He didn't really like the idea of, like, even though it's coming, his money is coming in through his account, mine and my account. He didn't want to combine.
1: Did he say why?
0: No.
2: Is it shame? Is it fear? Is it baggage? I think we need to get to the root of that in order to solve this. Because I don't see a path forward if you're going to continue to borrow on his behalf because he's behind on rent and he won't tell you why. This is crazy.
1: It's very tangled up. It's a very tangled up situation.
2: Because you can't control him. You can't change him. And so if he continues to make bad decisions, it's going to affect you, right?
0: Yeah.
2: In some way, shape, or form. And I hope you don't take on any more debt for him. Can you promise me that?
0: No. I'm currently paying my back. I just have 2 more payments left and I'll be done. But
2: okay.
0: It just kind of sucks.
2: What's your total debt? What's his total debt?
0: I have my car that I'm paying off. I have about 7,000 left, 6,000 left on it.
2: Okay.
0: I just have also my credit card, which is about 800 and something left on it. And I just have paying off my car parts, which is about a little over 2,000 left. And then he just has the, I'll say about 1,000, 1,500 left for his.
2: What's that debt?
0: It's between those 5 loan companies.
2: Okay. What are these loan companies?
1: Wait.
0: Some type of app he found on his phone.
2: Okay, I thought so. Like these short term, it's basically payday loans, but make it digital.
1: Yeah.
2: Which is even worse.
1: Something's going on here. I'm going to break up the money talk just for a minute because I want to go back to the marriage talk. I've been married for almost 20 years. It'll be 20 years next year with my husband. And one of the reasons you get married is, yes, you want a level of commitment. You want to know, like, this is my person. But a bigger part of that is you see the ability to build something bigger than yourselves together over time. And there's a shared vision that's there, and you spend the years of your marriage aligning on that vision and going towards it together. That's one of the joys. That's why you have children. That's why you buy a house. Like, those are you're just creating this life together that you both visualize and both agree on and both believe in it so much that you work hard to achieve it. And what I hear right now, and this is not meant for shame or indictment or anything like that. It's just, you called us and I'm letting you know what I observed because it's still really early and still very, very fixable. What I hear right now is two people who agreed to live together, but that's kind of it. And so you've got goals and he's got goals and you spend your money like this and he spends his money like that. And I ain't got to tell you what I do and she don't have to tell me what she did, right? And it will be impossible to build anything like that. And I think you're starting to butt up against that. You're starting to feel that, which is why you suggested, hey, let's put the money together. That's thing one. Thing two I want to mention, because it's just the truth. And it's, again, it's not to promote fear or shame or anything like that. But when people want to hide, it's generally because they have something to hide. Most people, part of the purpose of entering marriage is you want to be known. You want somebody to see you and know you and get to accept all the facets of you. and this person is

0: hiding something that they don't want you to see because they're either ashamed of it, they don't think you'll accept it. Do you see what I'm saying? So that's what I'm hearing. I'm not a counselor nor a therapist. I'm just a person who's been in a relationship with the same guy for almost 20 years. So I would really dig into that, and I would really do it out of love, not out of I'm angry at you or I'm pointing the finger at you. But man, I love you and I chose you for a reason, and I just feel like there's something here that's between us. It's causing a rift, and I don't like that. And I would love to get to the point where we know each other and we have nothing to hide. And if we have to see a counselor to make that happen, I'm all in with this, right? Approach it from love and see what happens. Okay, now we can get to the numbers.
1: Well, the good news is you can attack your debt all you want, and you can get rid of it. And you're right. There's not like a, it's not like you have $50,000 of debt here. The problem is, unless we address the root problem, you're going to go further into debt. You're going to get evicted eventually if this continues. Or, like Jade said, you have this conversation, you restart what this marriage looks like. Well, now we have some unity. We have some vision. We have transparency, accountability. Now we can make a plan for $6,000 coming in instead of my $3,000 and his $2,800, and I don't know what he's doing, and he's not paying his share of the bills. This is not working. And so tonight, you have a new marriage. It's going to be a come-to-Jesus conversation. Catch him in a good moment. Don't come out attacking him.
0: Yeah, don't do it in the heat of an argument,
1: it's
0: for
1: not,
0: sure.
1: It's not, you're the problem, and I'm doing perfect. It's, hey, we've been really in miles apart. We are in different galaxies right now, and I love you. I want a different kind of marriage, and I want a different financial future.
0: Ooh, I love that. Listen, when you sense a red, and this is for anybody listening, when you sense a red flag, don't ignore it. Go headstrong into it. 10 toes deep, get right into it and get to the root of that problem.

0: Hey guys, George Camel here. Two things you should know about me. I love a good movie, and I hate overpaying for things. And Angel just checked both boxes. They've got a new movie called Young Washington, the story of George Washington's early life as a soldier before he became a founding father. And whether you're a history buff or not, this was a gripping, entertaining thrill ride of a prequel to The Guy on the Dollar Bill. 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
4: Well, investing can be confusing and overwhelming, so lucky for you, we created a two-night virtual event that gives you a simple strategy that you can feel confident in. George, you and Dave paired up on this, and I'm really excited. It's going to be a two-night Investing Essentials event, September 1st through the 2nd. It's the only place that Dave unpacks his playbook for investing and wealth planning. 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
5: Yeah, so we did real estate investing on night two. 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
5: So we're going to talk about legacy, navigating wills, insurance, taxes, how to keep the government's hands off of all the wealth you've built.
4: Great.
5: How to pass it on to your kids without destroying their life. 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And Dave, we go super nerdy. So if you've ever been like, man, I wish they'd go deeper. I wish we'd get a little more inside baseball.
4: Yeah.
5: 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It's like Goodwill Hunting to see Dave on the board. Crunching the numbers. 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Tickets start at $199. 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
4: Yeah. Stella is in Rochester, New York. Stella, how can we help you?
6: Well, I'm actually looking for some advice on house investing. Okay. My husband and I have been married for a few years. We're out of debt. We're trying to save up for a down payment. And someone close to us who's done really well investing in real estate is giving us some very well-meaning advice, but something sounds fishy to me, and I can't quite figure out where the problem is.
4: Okay, so you're getting fishy advice. You're on babies. You've paid off all the debt. Do you have a personal residence, or this is strictly for, you know, wealth-building purposes?
6: We're renting right now.
4: Okay.
6: We're out of debt. We have our emergency fund, and we're working on a down payment. So I guess you could say baby step 3.5.
4: Love that. 3B is what we call it, which is right on. Are you guys investing at all, or you're just solely saving up?
6: We're right on that tipping point between having the 6 months emergency fund and starting to invest.
4: Love that. Okay, so tell us about
6: the... this friend is telling us, this is a way that you could, get in on the ground level and grow really fast and, win.
4: And what is that? Tell us the details. What are they saying?
6: So he was looking at a rental property in Florida, which was $1.2 million, which we could never afford. But after a hurricane, it's now $600,000. So he says he or we could buy it, put in $200,000 in renovations, and then it would be back to that $1.2 million value. So boom, you just made $600,000. Now you can take out a home equity loan on that and then use it to buy another house and do the same thing. So you just made magic money. You don't have to pay income taxes, and it's win-win. What could possibly go wrong?
4: There's where you lost me. So if you had said, hey, here's a property that needs some work and some improvements, and I can get it for cheaper because it needs work and improvements, and I'm going to purchase it and do that, I'm all for that. But there's several parts in this, George, I know you heard it too, that are just really...
5: It just sounded like a TikTok came to life, and they've been watching a whole lot of it, and maybe they tried it, maybe it has worked so far. That's not the whole story here. Yeah, and I agree.
6: That's
5: there's something fishy.
6: What's worrying
5: are
6: me.
5: Are they profiting off of this? I don't understand how your. It seems like your friends are benefiting if you do this.
4: Do they do this?
6: They do this. They've done well for themselves, but I don't. I'm starting to have wondering if they're actually in the plus or if they just owe more than they're actually worth.
4: And you'll never know.
5: And you'll never know.
4: You'll never know. But what I know, unless you told us not the truth, which is okay because you don't have to tell us where you are, but my screen says you're in New York and this property is in Florida. So they're saying, hey, go in other states where you can't even really see the property. You don't even know the market. And let's get involved over there. You got to pay a property manager.
6: This person is somebody who cares about us very deeply. They live in another state and they're snowbirds. So this was a property he was looking at. And then he was trying to give us advice on we could do something similar.
5: Why don't they buy it?
6: And in my brain, he was talking about it. I don't remember what decision he made.
4: He was just trying to throw you a
6: number.
5: I think you let them have this one.
6: Sense.
5: So I appreciate the offer. This is all you guys. We're working on our own financial plan. And we're going to go slow and we're okay with that.
4: And by the way,
6: we're in the Rochester area. There's a much lower house that we can actually afford. And we do this, you know, and it's lost its value. We put in some amount. It doubles in value. What goes wrong when he starts stacking those HELOCs? What's the error that happens there?
5: You're stacking debt on top of debt on top of debt. So every rung of this ladder that he's describing is borrowed money tied to your home. So one bad contractor bid, one vacant month, one rate hike, one Florida insurance premium hike, and you're underwater. And the whole house of cards comes tumbling down. And they get real quiet when that part happens, and you don't hear from them. You only hear from them when things are going really well and they're really loud and they want you to get in on this. So this is like an MLM. It's like cryptocurrency. Someone just got a little too excited and they want everyone in on it. So I don't know if they personally benefit or if they're just real excited because it worked for them and they went, wow, free money.
4: Yeah.
5: But you guys do not need this level of risk in your life. And it violates several of our real estate principles. Number one is pay cash for any investment property because of the risk that's involved. It's hard. You can do the formula. And you can represent the risk. Nobody does that. People who are into real estate investing, generally, their risk meter in their brain is broken. Every extra dollar they want to put into a house to reinvest, to get a HELOC, to do it again. And the truth is, I love this proverb, 13:11, wealth gained hastily will dwindle. Whoever gathers little by little will increase it. So if it feels like your wealth is being built too slow, you're on the right track.
6: Okay.
4: I think you guys need to clarify, what is your goal? Is your goal today to have a Save for a house that's yours and yours alone, and it's just your primary residence? Is that your first goal? Or is your first goal to be Scrooge McDuck and have a real estate empire? I think just from listening to you, the first goal, you've been walking the baby steps. So my guess is your first goal here is we just want a house. And we want something to call our own, and we want to do it in a smart way. And if you do that, that will set you up to build wealth like George is describing, and then be able to pay cash for real estate with extra margin. But I would not ever sacrifice the American dream of being able to purchase a home and being able to pay off that home and live in peace for, you know, some sort of real estate mogul's idea of how to really just ruin your life with debt and HELOCs.
5: Yeah. I mean, this is Dave Ramsey's origin story, right?
4: Absolutely.
5: He built a $4 million real estate portfolio on borrowed money at age 26, and he lost it all when the bank called his notes. And it can happen fast.
6: Yeah.
5: And so it's a lot of risk that is not represented in these conversations. And for those reasons, I would very politely say, no, thank you. We're going to live our life. We got other financial plans, but thank you for letting us know about this, quote, opportunity.
4: Absolutely.
5: Which, that's my trigger word, Jade. Anytime someone, if you call into the show and you say, hi, we have an opportunity, whatever comes next is about to be the worst decision you've ever made.
4: It's never good. It's never good. It's never good to have an opportunity.
5: No one ever says, hey, we have the opportunity to purchase a house really peacefully with 30% down. It's always, we have an opportunity to do zero down on this home and start with zero equity and be in a really risky financial position.
4: Yeah, it's never good. What we teach, it's very simple to understand. Some might say that it's boring because it doesn't have a lot of hoops to jump through and it's not a lot of bells and whistles.
5: It doesn't make for a great TikTok when we say, hey, save up, pay off your own house first, then save up and pay cash for any investment real estate property. I'd get zero likes on that video.
4: Yeah, and while you're at it, don't borrow against your current mortgage, because we actually want you to gain that equity. We like the idea of you having equity and
5: yeah, versus
4: money
5: putting
4: in
5: your house on the block, variable interest rates. I mean, it's just a credit card attached to your house.
4: Yeah, absolutely.
5: That's what a HELOC is.
4: Absolutely.
5: And people make it sound like it's some wealth hack that everyone knows about and does except for you.
4: Yeah, and then when you're ready to sell that piece of property and you're thinking, oh, here's my payday, now you've got that HELOC hanging over that. It's like, oh, I forgot about that.
5: Yep.
4: I still owe $50,000 over there or what have you. So The way that we teach, the whole purpose, guys, is we want your home to be a blessing and not a burden. 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You're not house poor. 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
2: I'm Steve White with Ag News. All evacuations have been lifted for the South Fork Fire in northwest Nebraska as crews continue to gain ground. The Rocky Mountain Complex Incident Management Team says the fire, now 80% contained at just over 39,000 acres, with about 380 personnel assigned. Crews have completed suppression repair work on federal lands in the Soldier Creek campground area, and today begin repair work on state lands from Soldier Creek toward Fort Robinson. Fire managers say the fire remains quiet with crews patrolling, monitoring, and mopping up hot spots. The South Fork Fire temporary flight restriction was lifted yesterday because available aircraft resources are now not active. The Soldier Creek Recreational Area remains under emergency closure while Forest Service personnel continue evaluating conditions. The public asked to stay on designated roads and trails. The fire comes as Governor Jim Pillen calls on Nebraskans to pray for rain following historic wildfires and worsening droughts. Pillen joined Nebraska Farm Bureau leaders at the state capitol for a day of prayer for agriculture. He said some ranchers have received less than an inch of rain since November, and many have never seen conditions this dry.
3: When you drive from Shadron to Crawford on Highway 20, in the pastures, there's not one blade of grass that has grown.
2: 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McHarg invited his pastor, Zeke Pfeiffer of Central City, to offer a prayer.
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10: Today, well, the forecast calls for sunny to mostly sunny skies, dry, warm, breezy conditions. Very nice conditions here this Friday. Low to mid-80s, lows tonight, mid to upper 50s. 80s to near 90 degrees for a high Saturday. There will be some strong and gusty hit and miss showers and storms, especially here east. Better chance of severe weather further east as well for your Saturday. A little cooler on Sunday, Father's Day. Highs back to 70s to near 80 degrees. Better chance of showers and a few thunderstorms. I'm meteorologist Mark Huer.
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0: Today's question comes from Isaac in Indiana. Our primary home is our only debt with a $300,000 mortgage. I have roughly $400,000 in mutual funds and a little over $300,000 invested in precious metals. Should I sell my metals and put the funds towards my primary mortgage? I know what you're going to say, but it's a big struggle for me. My initial investment in them was only $150,000, and my gut says to wait until there's enough to pay off the mortgage completely and cover capital gains. But waiting is slowing down our investing more for retirement. Kick me in the pants with your wisdom.
11: Wow.
0: Wow. Well, that's the first time I've heard that. I like that line, though.
11: Yeah.
0: I might use that.
11: Gladly.
0: Wow.
11: Gladly,
0: okay.
11: Sir.
0: So he's got, I don't know if the, it sounds like the mutual funds are non-retirement, the $400,000.
11: Right.
0: On top of the $300,000 in precious metals. I don't know why it's sentimental to him, but he said his initial, it's more about the taxes. I think he's scared of hit the tax hit more than anything else.
11: And I think he knows what we'd say about like commodities. I think that's why he's also looking there and not looking at the mutual funds.
0: Yeah, if you're going, should I use the mutual funds or the precious metals? I would personally use the precious metals. I don't know what apocalypse is going to help you survive with your bars of gold, Scrooge McDuck style. But a paid-for house, that's what you're really trading for. Would I rather have a paid-for house or would I rather have $300,000 in gold and silver? I would rather have a paid-for house, personally.
11: Indeed.
0: And so, yes, you'll have $150,000. That was the growth. You'll have capital gains tax at your rate. It may be 15% of that. So you're talking about, really, to pay off the house, you're going to have a tax of $22,000 to pay. Now, if you are debt-free with an emergency fund and savings, you could cover that. Or what I would do is just pull from the mutual funds.
11: Yeah,
0: I agree. $22,000 from the mutual funds to cover the taxes when tax time comes due and enjoy your freed up mortgage payment.
11: Small price to pay to have a paid for mortgage, I think. Yeah, $22,000.
0: Do the math on this. Take that mortgage payment, the principal and interest, pop it into an investment calculator for the rest of your life and say,
11: there
0: if I invested that, now we're talking. There's $1 million on the other side of paying off this mortgage. I'll take it.

0: like it. Or just thinking about if you didn't pay off the mortgage, what you're paying in interest all of that time, you're going to pay well over $22,000. Yeah.
1: So we can,
0: any way you slice it,
1: we can do the math all day long, but this is more emotional than anything. It's just a big, big chunk of money.
0: It is.
1: And there's something physical that you're letting go of to get rid of these precious metals.
0: I understand it. Well, that kick in the pants wasn't so bad. Let's go to Elizabeth, who's in Nashville, Tennessee, right in our backyard. Hey, Elizabeth.
2: Hey, how are you doing?
0: Doing good. How can George and I help?
2: I'm reaching out because I just found you guys literally within the last 2 months, and my husband and I are in $189,000 worth of debt. And I currently work in AP and wondering if I should continue to get my accounting degree or just get this debt paid off.
1: What kind of debt is the 189?
2: It's 150 in student loans between my husband and myself. He got his master's degree. And then I, when I was younger, was stupid and went to school twice and dropped out. And then it's $8,000 in a car, $4,500 with two credit cards, and then $3,000 for the vet.
1: Okay. And how much longer do you have if you continued school?
2: 48 credits.
1: That sounds like a lot of credits. So it's a couple years?
2: Yes.
0: Are you currently taking out student loans to pay, or how are you cash flowing?
2: I was taking out student loans, but we just had a two-month-old, and so I stopped school while I was pregnant because it was very difficult.
0: Right.
1: So you haven't restarted school yet?
2: I haven't restarted, so I'm trying to figure out.
0: I do think need to, because you're not, if you told me you were paying cash, we'd be having maybe a slightly different discussion. But if you're calling me saying debt is the problem and I'm currently borrowing while I know it's the problem, you can't solve a problem while simultaneously creating it. And if we know debt is the problem, we have to stop borrowing money. That is the first and foremost step that you have to make when you decide, hey, I'm going to get my life right with this money. Got to start borrowing money. That's thing one. Thing two is we'd say, okay, now we got to get on a budget. And thing three is now we're going to start to work this thing through the baby steps, which is the method of teaching that we have to help people break free from debt and build wealth ultimately over time. Are you familiar with the baby steps?
2: Yes. We started a Financial Peace University class.
0: Excellent.
2: And we're trying to get our income up, and between our child doesn't start daycare for another month, so when one's not with baby, we're driving for Lyft, but then we're putting that on our car, and we're trying to make more income, but we don't know where to begin.
1: What's your household income now?
2: It's 120 gross. Our take home right now is 6,200.
1: Okay. Are either of you investing right now?
2: We both stopped our 401k good. Last night.
0: Okay. Very good.
1: Because I'm wondering why you're only taking home 74 out of 120. 50 grand in taxes. It's crazy.
2: He's a high school teacher in the Metro School District, and they are on a 10-month contract, so they were withdrawing money for the summer. Which we stopped that last night, too.
1: Okay, so hopefully that take-home pay goes up.
0: And then he can get
2: go up.
0: And then he can get something for the summer to cover those summer months?
2: Yes.
0: A side job.
2: This year, he's the one staying home with baby to prevent that additional daycare from kicking in earlier.
1: Got it. And how much are you making personally?
2: 55.
1: And what would you be making if you continued this program?
2: I could have go up to 100,000.
1: But that's not immediate?
2: No, it wouldn't be immediate.
1: That's sort of this is where this could go. So year one, could you be making 65?
2: Yes.
1: Okay. I'm looking at the ROI of this because I'm scared we're going to fast forward if you continued this school and you're going to be $250,000 in debt now with a toddler trying to clean this up, making only $10,000 more, which is... You're getting $600-700 extra in your paychecks. So I'm that's my fear. And so the other side of this is if we pause school, we try to get our core income up without going further into debt, we clean this mess up for the next couple of years at least, now we can start from a place of peace, a place of strength instead of desperation.
0: Yeah, these student loans, are you currently making payments or are they in forbearance or deferment?

0: currently making payments on them. We did do the income-based one because it was $1,500 a month, which we couldn't afford that with baby and everything.
1: Okay.
0: So the payments got lowered, but it stresses me out that the interest is now higher than our payment that we're making.
1: That's right.
2: And you make less progress because you just lowered the payment.
1: Yeah, and that's the picture I want to paint just to make sure you guys understand what's at stake here. I would never just say, stop going to school without a really good reason. And the really good reason is the longer you wait to attack this $150,000 student loans, I mean, you can look up.
0: The payments got lowered, but it stresses me out that the interest is now higher than our payment that we're making.
1: That's right.
2: And you make less progress because you just lowered the payment.
1: Yeah, and that's the picture I want to paint just to make sure you guys understand what's at stake here. I would never just say, stop going to school without a really good reason. And the really good reason is the longer you wait to attack this $150,000 student loans, I mean, you can look up in 10 years and instead of it, don't want that to be the case. I want you guys to really do a complete 180. That means school. That means education. You focus on starting a family. Now I want you to focus on, we are paying off debt. We are eat, sleeping, and breathing debt payments, right? That's all we're doing. We're working so many extra jobs. We are leaning on friends and family to watch the baby because you've got to go out and hit your shift, right? That's what's going to be taking place. And I'm just warning you up front, it's not fun, but the outcome is totally, totally worth it. If you guys can really get on the same page of this, and say, okay, here's what we're doing. Here's what I can do. Here's what you can do. Here's what we're cutting back. And I'd start with that vet bill. Minimum payments on everything. And how quickly can you get $3,000 to get the vet out of your life?
2: I like this plan. Baby steps. One little movement at a time. And eventually you start gaining that momentum.

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4: How old do you think I am?
3: I'm sorry. Not as old as me, apparently. Austin is it? Thank you, Will Rutter. He knows what I'm talking about in the booth. Austin is in Roanoke, Virginia. What's going on, Austin?
5: Hey, Jaden, George, what's up?
3: Doing good. I just aged myself. Help me feel better. Let us solve your problem.
5: Okay, so here we go. So I'm a 26-year-old pharmacy student. I'm going into my third year. I have about $290,000 in a brokerage account and a inherited IRA. I've been taking out student loans for the first 2 years, which has accrued to about $100,000 in debt. I was wondering if I should cash out my brokerage and cash flow the rest of my schooling.
3: Okay, let me make sure I've got this straight. So the 290, part of it is in a brokerage and part of it is in an inherited IRA?
5: Yeah, that's right. I got about 158 in a brokerage and the inherited IRA is about 128,000.
3: Okay. And the inherited IRA, how much are you required to pull out every year?
5: My RMD that I took out last year was about 20,000, but the RMD, I think it's around 5 grand.
4: Okay. So you took out more?
5: Yes. Okay. For tax reasons.
4: Wow. Okay. Well, I would definitely get rid of this debt. You've got the money. What's the brokerage account being used for? What are you investing in that?
5: It's through an investment group that was recommended by a family friend. So it's just kind of been sitting there and I've just been watching it grow. And I logged into my financial aid provider today and saw that I just crossed $100,000 in debt. And I was like, oh no.
4: Wow. Well, here's the thing I would think through. It's taxes. So the brokerage account and the inherited IRA have very different tax treatments. When you take money out of that inherited IRA, it's taxed as ordinary income. So whatever your tax bracket is, let's say that's 22%. While the brokerage account, if you have long-term capital gains, you've held those assets for more than a year, well, now that could be 15%. So you're going to take a much smaller hit by taking the money out of the brokerage mm-hmm. account. So that's the part I would look at. My guess is the brokerage account is going to be your best bet to knock out that 100K, and I would absolutely do it.
5: Okay, and for the rest of my tuition, I have 2 years left. Would you recommend just cash flowing that?
4: Oh,
3: if
4: absolutely.
3: You can. Yeah. I mean, and you've got the $5,000 that's going to come out of the inherited IRA, whether you like it or not.
4: Yeah, you've
3: got
4: to draw down that IRA, so that kind of becomes your cash flow school money, right?
5: Yeah, it could. I mean, tuition's like 40 grand a year, and I haven't been taking the full amount of loans. I've been paying for half and loaning the minimal amount that financial aid will let me take out.
4: I would just avoid loans altogether in the future. So pay off the ones you have and then cash flow the rest using the inherited IRA and then even part of the brokerage if you have to. Because coming out of school, making good money with no debt, it's going to put you in a very different place financially. You're going to have so many more options with all that margin coming in versus your friends who are in school graduating with 250 grand in debt.
5: Right.
4: Now they have to live over here. They have to work over here. And so that's what happens. Debt-free equals margin, options, flexibility. And I understand you can make the case that, well, if I leave it invested, it could turn into this. You're going to be just fine. At your age, if you start investing with no debt, your investing rate's going to be significantly higher than your peers.
3: Yeah, absolutely. How much school is left?
5: Two years, so about $80,000 worth of tuition left.
4: Yeah. Oh, great.
3: And I'd be working hard, too. I'd be working hard to cash flow as much as I can so that you don't have to pull as much off. But I would consider this a college fund and thank whoever.
4: Yeah, who left this for you?
5: Well, my grandma left this to me. I'm very blessed.
4: Yeah. What a legacy. I think she'd be smiling upon you, seeing you graduate debt-free, sharp young man. Whole life ahead of him without debt. I mean, because now you can do the same for your grandkids.
3: Exactly.
4: A good man leaves an inheritance to his children's children, the Bible says, and I love that. Because that's
3: right.
4: Future thinking. You stop thinking about yourself as much and go, what am I doing for the next generation and the ones beyond that?
3: If you can start your young adult life with no debt, you are significantly
4: It's
3: ahead.
4: Like a wealth cheat code.
3: It's a cheat code. I mean, because you're not going to spend the average person that we find around here who starts working the baby steps because they have debt. It's taken them, 1.5 to 2 years. That's on average. That means there's people who it takes a lot longer and there's people who takes a little bit less. But to not have to spend the first 2 to 3 years of your life
4: cleaning up a mess
3: and getting on financial footing, but to just be able to accelerate forward.
4: Yeah. You become a homeowner faster. You're going to build wealth faster. You're going to be able to retire earlier than all of your peers.
3: Yeah.
4: I like it.
3: If I think about that, I might be crying on the couch about about how much time it took to right the wrongs.
4: Anyway. I was debt free at 23. What could have been?
3: Oh, boy. Is it Kira? Kyra is in Great Falls, Montana. Kyra, did I get it right?
6: It's Kyra.
3: Yes. second time. Okay. How can we help you?
6: Okay. So my question is about renting a car with a debit card. I travel for work a couple times a year, and I've never had a problem with it up until the last couple months. I went to rent a car, and they were like, sorry, you don't pass the credit check. We can't rent you this car. Thankfully, I had my mom traveling with me, so she was able to rent it because she had a credit card. But they basically told me there was no way around it. They were not going to rent me a car because I did not have a credit card.
3: Was it because your return ticket wasn't to the same destination? Because I know that they will put up a stink about that.
6: No. So I showed them my return flights. I did the $500 hold on my card, all that stuff. And they asked me for my social security number. I gave it to them and they came back with a little piece of paper that said my credit score was 4. So, haven't had
3: Is
6: credit cards for six. I don't know. Cause we
3: Cause
6: haven't
3: you don't
6: had
3: borrow
6: credit
3: money.
6: Cards for 6 years. We have a paid for home.
3: Wow.
6: We don't
3: Who
6: have
3: was it?
6: Any vehicles.
4: Yeah, you
6: want to
4: shout them out?
3: Yeah, shout them out. Who was this wonderful credit card company that did you wrong?
4: Or the rental car company.
3: Rental car, yeah.
6: Yeah, rental car. It was Hertz.
4: Hertz so good.
6: This happened back in April. And then my husband and I actually got pre-approved for a mortgage so that we can move. And we told them that they were going to have to do manual underwriting. And I told them about my rental car experience and how my credit score was 4 and all this stuff. And they actually came back to us and they were like, well, your husband doesn't have a credit score, but you have a great one. So we can actually approve you for this mortgage because your credit score is so great. I don't know how.
4: Wow. I would pull your credit report to get to the bottom of it.
6: Yeah, I went to rent a car again about 2 weeks later. Same thing. They wouldn't rent it to me because I didn't pass the credit check. So
3: that's really interesting. I would want to make sure, first off, I do want to clarify that a 0 credit score is just as good as a good credit score. But if you have anything that's hanging around open that is causing that to reflect as just a low credit score, I would double check. I would hop on and make sure that there's no open accounts. There's nothing anywhere that's keeping that from rolling to indeterminable. And then other than that, I would choose a different rental car company because unfortunately, and you'll find this with apartments, you'll find this with mortgage companies, you'll find this across the board. There are some companies that won't do their due diligence to look and really say, okay, does this person have the money to do the thing that they're saying they're going to do? And for that reason, you have to be the one to say, I'm just going to find a company who is going to keep the lights turned on upstairs and understand that I have the money to rent this car, buy this apartment, manually underwrite this house.
4: Yeah. And remember, the person working at that desk may be incompetent. And so that's always a possibility. You might need to talk to a manager. And if they are the manager, God bless. I would go over to the, you know, a different rental counter and go, hey, they wouldn't help me over here. I've got plenty of money. I want to rent a car. I will bring it back.
3: Yeah.
4: And I've had a good experience. I'm trying to think of the ones I've had a good experience with.
3: We use Avis. My husband and I tend to do Avis.
4: Oh, nice. A National and Enterprise I've had good experiences with.
3: Yep.
4: So I would try those. But you do a little research, call ahead and ask, hey, what's your debit card policy? Be prepared for the credit check. Let them know, hey, I don't have a score. You're going to pull it up and it's going to say no score. That's fine. What they're looking for is that bad or low score. And for some reason, you had a whopping 4.
3: That's wild.
4: It's about as low as I've heard.

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2: ABC News, I'm Wayne Cabot. New this afternoon, the Justice Department says it will defy a federal judge's order for Todd Blanche, the acting attorney general, to sign a statement that verifies President Trump's $1.8 billion anti-weaponization fund will not be resurrected. The DOJ saying such declarations are unnecessary. A ceasefire began today between Israel and Hezbollah in Lebanon, but can it hold? ABC's Britt Clenett in Jerusalem.
3: The White House insists there's now a ceasefire, but Israel's far-right ultra-nationalists have come out with some very strong words, including one of them saying that all of Lebanon must burn.
2: Talks are off between the U.S. and Iran, with Vice President Vance being called away from today's scheduled session in Switzerland. Flash flood warnings across parts of Texas and Georgia. 2 to 3 inches of rain per hour, level 3 of 5 risk tomorrow for severe storms across the Central Plains. This is ABC News. Bad timing and injury has sidelined Team USA star Christian Pulisic from today's World Cup match going on in Seattle against Australia. He hopes to play next week. On this Juneteenth, here's ABC News medical contributor, pediatrician Dr. Alok Patel, on the first African-American licensed nurse in America.
4: Mary Eliza Mahoney was the first African-American to receive a professional nursing license. The daughter of freed slaves. She grew up in the Northeast, went to New England Hospital for Children and Women, and in a class of about a little bit more than 40 people, she was a handful who actually finished this program, went on to be a phenomenal nurse, noticed that there was still inequity and disparity, so she founded the National Association for Colored Graduate Nursings to help bridge that gap.
2: Norovirus outbreak on the Appalachian Trail. Very contagious illness spreading through the Shenandoah National Park in Virginia. The Park Service saying hikers shouldn't share food or water and should wash their hands. I'm Wayne Cabot, ABC News.
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15: Today, weather forecast calls for sunny to mostly sunny skies, dry, warm, breezy conditions. Very nice conditions here this Friday. Low to mid 80s, lows tonight, mid to upper 50s, 80s to near 90 degrees for a high Saturday. There will be some strong and gusty hit and miss showers and storms, especially here east. Better chance of severe weather further east as well for your Saturday. A little cooler on Sunday, Father's Day, highs back to 70s to near 80 degrees. Better chance of showers and a few thunderstorms. I'm meteorologist Mark Huer.
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16: Welcome back to The Ramsey Show here in the Fairwinds Credit Union Studio. We've got Liza, who's in Austin, Texas, on the line next. Hey, Liza, how can George and I help out?
17: Hi, good afternoon. I love your show, and I really have been taking notes all these past 2-3 months on financial matters. But I do have a concern. This is all new to me. I grew up with not being financially responsible and how to save money. I am a single mom. I have one daughter. She is 20, and she is going to school, university, and we have not been, well, lately, we financial aid has not been helping us out because we earn, we earn a lot for a family of two. And I've been helping her out, paying her tuition every semester. What I rely on to pay for her tuition balance or leftover balance to help her pay her semester is taken out of my Roth IRA.
16: Oh.
17: And I don't like to do that because that's my

0: Well, it's clear that you love your daughter. Can we agree on that?
1: Yes.
0: You're doing
1: yes,
0: something
1: sir.
0: Genuinely sacrificial to invest in her future. And that part is right. Your heart is right there. But the vehicle that you're using to do that, that's the issue here. Because right now, here's the future. Let me paint it for you. You retire broke. Now your daughter has to take care of you financially, sacrificing her future, creating a generational cycle.
1: Yes,
0: right?
1: Sir. Yes.
0: And you didn't mean for this. You had good intentions. But I don't want you to become a burden to your daughter later on because you sacrificed for her today. So I think there's a different way we can come up with a game plan to cash flow $3,000 a year. Would you agree?
1: Yes, sir.
0: We're not talking $30,000 a year. $3,000 is manageable.
1: Well, yes, it's about like $6,000 to $7,000 a semester.
0: Okay.
1: So
0: is she working at all?
1: She's about to work here part-time in the summer.
0: Good.
1: So
0: how much will
1: yes.
0: she make doing that?
1: That we don't know yet because she will be working soon. So
0: okay.
1: She's going for animal science. That's her major. And she's been applying to all these like vet clinics and stuff. And so
0: is she wanting to be a vet tech? What's her goal?
1: Like a vet tech, yes.
0: Okay. Does she know how much vet techs make?
1: I think she told me once, but I forgot that number.
0: Okay.
2: I thought I heard you say that for a family of two, you guys bring in a really good income. What do you guys bring in together? Or what do you bring in?
1: Year is 120.
2: Okay.
1: Approximately.
0: Okay. And how much longer does she have for school?
1: She has 2 more years to go.
0: Two more years. So we're talking like $12,000 solves this?
1: Correct. Yes, sir. You got it.
0: Okay. So what if we had a game plan to where she works part-time, she covers, let's say, half of that amount over the next 2 years, and you cover the other half, and you both cash flow it without robbing your future?
1: Okay. Let me write this down. I have my notes and everything, so...
0: Yeah, you said... Okay. So you bring home how much a month? Seven?
1: Seven, yeah.
0: Now,
1: sir.
0: How much of that can we use to save for the college fund and cash flow this?
1: Okay, I have consumer debt and I have a car loan, so...
0: What's left on the car loan?
1: It's $9,984.56.
0: Okay, and the other?
1: And the consumer debt is $4,603.05.
0: Okay, and have you stopped going into debt?
1: Yes.
0: Okay, great.
1: I'm just paying these off already. These are like past debts.
0: They're older debts,
1: so,
0: yeah.
1: They're older, yes. Yes, sir.
2: Answer one question for me. So before you were saying that you were taking out $3,000 a year from the Roth IRA to make this happen, right?
1: Mm-hmm.
2: So
1: yes.
2: That's essentially all we're looking to find. If you were floating all of it except $3,000, that feels like a fairly easy equation to solve, unless I'm missing something.
0: Because now we can just budget $250 a month over to a little savings account so that we have $3,000 by the end of the year. You see the math on that? 3,000 divided by 12. So now we can make a budget. Okay, hey, we're going to budget to cover our debts, aggressively pay that off. And on the side, we put 250 away in a savings account earmarked for her college.
1: Yes.
2: In addition to what you were already putting aside.
1: Yes.
0: And then if she can work part-time, that lowers the amount you even need to put in.
1: Yes. Because I do cash out my vacations from work. So that's like every quarter. So I use that extra money to pay, for the rest of her tuition plus, the $1,500 of the IRA. I'm sorry. Roth
0: okay.
1: IRA. I'm sorry.
2: Okay. So yes. We won't cash out the additional $1,000 or however much it was from the IRA. If you want to keep cashing out your vacation, that seems to be working for you. There's extra cash there. And then the rest is cash flow through the budget plus your daughter's portion from her job. And I think you've got it covered. I think you're doing a great job.
0: Your paychecks are the solution instead of your retirement account. So are you investing anything currently into the Roth IRA every month or anywhere else?
1: Yeah, it's once a month. It's with Edward Jones.
0: Okay.
1: And
0: how much is that?
1: About 400, 480 or 60 a month.
0: Okay. So starting today, we're going to pause that. We're going to take back that 480 a month and apply it to our debts.
1: Oh, okay. Okay, so we can actually go

0: tell our employer, say, hey, I can stop that?
1: Yes. So I have like the stop all contributions. And what this does is it allows you to focus for a season so that you can get rid of your consumer debt so that you can cash flow your daughter's college. So that's your deep why. Let that fuel you to get really intense, to not let this debt drag on any longer. It's been hanging out long enough. You got a future ahead of you. Your daughter has a future ahead of her. And so let this be an aggressive season for the next 6 months. We're going to knock out the consumer debt, which frees up how much in payments? What's the car payment? What's the consumer debt payment every month?
0: The car loan is $390, but I pay $500 a month. Actually, I raised it to $525 to pay it faster.
1: Okay, so $390 on the car plus how much on the consumer debt?
0: It varies on the payments monthly, but it's $4,000 right now, $4,603. I make monthly, like, I guess, their minimum payments because I have some, like...
1: A couple hundred bucks?
0: Yes.
1: Okay. Mm-hmm. So right there, that's going to be $500, $600, $700 freed up once you knock out these debts. Now you got some margin. Now instead of ever robbing a retirement again, we are just building and building and building so that you can retire with dignity and not have to rely on your daughter to cover the gap.
2: And the good news is once you do that, if you start investing 15% of your income from, let's say, age 46 when this is actually done to age 65, you're going to be right close to $1 million.
1: Woo!

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4: 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And today we're going to break down the most asked question of the week. So this week we saw the biggest question was, what's the best way to create a debt payoff plan? Well, they're in the right spot, George.
5: I love it. Well, if you've hung out with us for long enough, you've heard us talk about the debt snowball method. And the other method that you may have heard about is called debt avalanche. Mm. So think about it this way. Avalanche is focused on the highest interest rate. The debt snowball is focused on the smallest balance. So you list out all of your debts from smallest balance to largest balance. We ignore the interest rate from now. And we're going to pay minimums on all of the debts except that small one. The small one, we're going to attack with all the vengeance we can, everything extra. We're going to just focus on that one debt.
4: Yes.
5: That's it. And once that debt is knocked out, what happens? You freed up a payment that you can roll into the next debt and the next one. And so that creates a snowball effect as you pick up more snow along the way. You get some quick wins. You get some progress. You get momentum. That's what causes people to get out of debt.
4: I love that. And so if that helped you, you can try Ask Ramsey for yourself. 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Gail is in Phoenix, Arizona. Hey, Gail, how can we help today?
6: Hi. How you doing?
4: Doing excellent. What's up in your world?
6: Good. Well... So, I'm just going to be turning 69, last 40 years, a serious drug problem. I worked a lot. I worked for a lawyer back and forth. So I lived at home, took care of my mom, and she died about 2 years ago. Thank you. The house I lived in with her, me and my brother were able to sell it for 7 times the amount from when they bought it.
4: So yeah. What'd you end up taking?
6: We got 700 and I think it was 750, right around there. The house they bought for like 135, 30 years ago.
4: Wow.
6: And you know, I think because, you know, in an addiction, you don't think about anything but yourself. And never thought I'd get old, let alone, you know, what I would do with my life. But I have a son. I was a single mom. He's 37 now. I don't know how that happened. And so we sold the house, and I was able to, okay, I got sober. I got serious with God. I started to walk with God. I mean, serious one. I started walking, all these things were hitting me like a ton of bricks. Mm-hmm. You're this old, you don't have, you know, you didn't save, never thinking about retirement. So I bought the house. I got it for $325. It was $350. I got them down to $325. I was able to gut the whole house because it was very old. And I bought it. I don't have a mortgage.
4: Wow. I love that.
5: Way to go.
4: I love that,
6: you know,
4: Gail.
6: What?
4: How can we help
6: you
4: today?
6: That wouldn't have happened without God. Huh?
4: Listen, right on. Amen.
6: Yep.
4: How can we help you out today?
6: So this last 2 years, I've been just saving. I like I said, I work full-time at a law firm. My salary is about $50,000 a year.
4: Good.
6: And so I started taking... I went full retirement age with my retirement, to get my retirement savings. I started that. I get full retirement. That's $2,303 a month. Okay. So that's the money I'm coming in. My HOA is only $80 a month. So So I have no debt whatsoever.

0: I own a car, you know, so I just have my regular bills.
1: Are you investing? Are you investing 15% every single month?
0: I don't know. That's the question. I was able to save, even after, you know, I did all my, I started saving last month.
1: You should be putting about $625 away every single month into your 401k if your job has one.
2: Is there any retirement plan through the employer? Okay.
0: Nothing.
2: So you have access to a Roth IRA at least.
0: I don't have a clue what to do. What I did do the other day or last week was I took $7,000, opened a brokerage account.
1: Okay.
0: To buy SpaceX. I was allotted 14 shares. That was it. So
1: right.
0: I still have $5,000 sitting
1: well,
0: there.
1: Well, let us help you. Let us help you because we only have a little bit of time with you.
0: Okay.
1: And we appreciate the backstory because that does help. But what George and I would suggest for you to do today, the same way that you went over and opened a brokerage account, you can open a Roth IRA because you have earned income. So we want you to open a Roth IRA and then we want you to invest. At this point, I wouldn't mind if you just picked. Yeah.
2: It's $8,000 a year since you're over 50. And that'll allow you to sock away $8,000 a year tax-free because you're using after-tax income to fund it, and it's not tied to your employer, and that will compound over the next 10, 20 years, God willing, into a nice little nest egg for you.
1: Yeah.
2: And so between that plus Social Security, the goal is how can I survive? Because right now, you don't have much of a nest egg, it sounds like, but you have a paid-for house. No.
1: And I would stop buying those single stocks, by the way.
0: Yeah.
1: I don't want you to do that again.
0: Okay.
1: We'll do it. Don't do that anymore.
0: So I'm going to be 69. So my boss is saying he wants to retire next year. That means I have to, I'll definitely keep working. But what do I do? Where do I get a Roth IRA? I don't know anything
2: You open the brokerage account?
0: I opened it with E-Trade, so Morgan Stanley.
2: Okay. So you can open a Roth IRA through them as well. And if in your shoes, what I would do is get a pro in your corner. Because time is of the essence, and we cannot screw this up. So I've got just the person for you. Jump on RamseySolutions.com and click on SmartVestor Pro. These are investment professionals with the heart of a teacher, because that's what you need right now. You need the financial literacy so that you know what you're doing versus just hoping. This is like spray and pray. I hope my money's doing well. I hope it grows. They will actually educate you to go, here's what a mutual fund is versus a single stock. Here's what a Roth IRA is versus a brokerage account. And they can help create a strategy so that you can retire with dignity instead of just fingers crossed, hopefully one day I can.
1: Right. And you've done a good job. I mean, the fact that you were able to buy a house in cash is a great thing. You've got a great secure job. You've got a good income going forward. You're going to be just fine, but you've got to do what George said to do next. You can't just guess and hope that everything works out.
2: Yeah. There's a level that DIY becomes dangerous.
1: Yeah.
2: Because I've done DIY in my own house with like a house project. Doesn't end well. Usually I end up calling a pro to fix all the things I messed up.
1: Yeah, especially if you don't feel like you have a baseline of knowledge and you don't have a lot of time. She doesn't have time to make any more mistakes.
2: At 22, you can screw some things up and make up for it later.
1: Listen, at 22, if you just parked your money in an index fund, I would probably never stop you, right? And it's growing and growing and growing. There are worse things you could do, right? So I agree with her. A SmartVestor Pro, you have to. You need to get the help you need. But I think that Gail was a cautionary tale for a lot of people listening. It's so easy to just go through life, George, and think, I'll make that change later.
2: I'll save later.
1: I'll save later, you know, and the time, it does catch up with you. And so if you're listening now and you're looking at your finances and you feel that squeeze of living paycheck to paycheck, if you feel, you know, that shame about knowing the debt that you have, you haven't touched the student loans, you're still spending on a credit card, right? You just, you know, went down and bought yet another car and you have another car payment. It's going to be another 3 to 4 years before you pay it off. Don't ignore that. We get those checks in our spirit. We get those red flags. Start today. If you start today, then you will look up in 2 years, 3 years, the debt will be gone. I know for Sam and I, it was 7.5 years. How long did it take you?
2: 2 years.
1: 2 years. You commit for 2 years, your debt's gone.
2: And the next 20 is freedom and margin.
1: Yes, freedom and margin. And you can actually live like no one else. George said something so amazing to me on the way into the studio. We go out and shake people's hands in the breaks. He came back, he said, Jade, one of my favorite things that I get to spend money on is a laundry service.
2: Yes.
1: I love that.
2: Buying my time back.
1: Buying your time back. And all of that is because you sacrificed to win when it was time. It was crunch time. And when it's time to crunch, get to crunching.
2: Well, I mean... Here's the crazy math on this. At 20,

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1: That hurts.
0: Instead of $73, you get $3 because you waited 30 years. So do not delay. Get to investing. The best time to plant the tree was 20 years ago. The next best time is today. It's not too late if you can still fog up a mirror.
1: The time is going to pass anyway, boys and girls.

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3: Did you know that there are some garden plants that can be used as mosquito repellent?
4: I am Carla Whittington.
3: Joining me is Anita Gall, a certified arborist, master gardener, and owner of Anita's Greenscaping. Anita, first let's talk about some of the most common ways to get rid of mosquitoes.
5: Some of the simple things are to look around and make sure that you don't have any standing water in buckets or tires that are laying around. You know, little kids' pools need to be dumped periodically. Different things that just hold water that you don't even think about, because that makes a good breeding ground for mosquitoes. The other thing is trees and shrubs, if you have them pruned properly so that there's more air circulation, that's not as friendly of an environment for the mosquitoes. So you can kind of help eliminate them by keeping things pruned up and cleaned up.
3: Tell us a little bit more about these mosquito repellent plants.
5: So some of the ones that you can use are like lavender, basil, and sage, some of the mints, peppermint. Those things you do need to be a little careful of because they get a little bit invasive. I would put it in a pot, cut the bottom out of the pot, and plant it inside there so it can't keep stolening. We always hear about citronella candles. There's citronella plants, but there's also a citronella geranium that is in the perennial section. Or some of the annuals that maybe you would plant, like ageratum or marigold, will also repel mosquitoes and catnip. Cats love it, but mosquitoes don't.
3: Again, that was Anita Gall, a certified arborist, master gardener, and owner of Anita's Greenscaping,
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2: Today, well, the forecast calls for sunny to mostly sunny skies, dry, warm, breezy conditions. Very nice conditions here this Friday. Low to mid-80s, lows tonight, mid to upper 50s. 80s to near 90 degrees for a high Saturday. There will be some strong and gusty hit and miss showers and storms, especially here east. Better chance of severe weather further east as well for your Saturday. A little cooler on Sunday, Father's Day. Highs back to 70s to near 80 degrees. Better chance of showers and a few thunderstorms. I'm meteorologist Mark Huer.
3: 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Jackson is in Colorado Springs, Colorado. Hey, Jackson, what's up?
4: Hey, Jordan Jade, how are you?
3: Doing great. How can we help today?
4: I had a question regarding our Baby Step 3 emergency fund. Wife and I just hit 3 months, and we both think we need to get to 6 months. However, that'll take us about another 14 months to get there.
3: Mm-hmm.
4: Part of that is a sinking fund for a labor and delivery bill.
3: Ah.
4: What would be your thoughts on where we should be at? 3 months is about $25,000. 6 months is about $42,000.
3: I think that what you're doing is about right, kind of stopping and saying we need to put this money aside specifically for labor and delivery. We know we're going to need that money. I would exactly do that because chances are you are going to use that. You might hit your deductible. You don't know what the situation is going to be. So I like the idea of that. Hopefully there's some that you can hold back when it's all said and done and plop it over into the emergency fund. And if not, you can just push play, you know, on the extra 3 months once you're done saving up for labor and delivery.
4: Perfect.
3: Yeah.
4: I have another question if there's time.
3: Yeah. What are the numbers? Tell us the numbers. What's 3 months?
4: 3 months is about $25,000.
3: Okay.
4: 6 months is about 42, a little over 42. We are both pretty conservative, said, let's go to 45.
3: Yeah. And what's labor and delivery?
4: So we just had one about a year ago. That was about $7,500. I budgeted $9,000 just to be safe.
3: Okay. So hopefully you'll have another $1,500 when it's all said and done to plop over there and get you closer to the 42, 45 you want.
4: Yeah, hopefully.
5: What was your other question?
4: We have a paid for car that's worth $45,000. We've been debating back and forth if we should sell it, buy a $20,000 car, and basically end our baby step 3 with the extra.
5: Oh, I see. Okay. Oh.
3: What's your income?
4: Wife, stay-at-home mom. She makes about $1,000 a month doing remote work, and then I make $132,200 after base salary and vehicle allowance.
5: And what's your other car worth, or other vehicles?
4: My truck is worth about $18,000. We're just under the 50% mark.
5: Okay. Yeah, nothing's on fire here, but if you're just like, we don't really need this much car, we can get something great and reliable for the family for 20 or 25, you can always use that margin to then apply to

0: the emergency fund and spare yourself 14 months of sacrifice. So it's like, either way, there's sacrifice. Going from a $45,000 car to a $20,000 car.
1: You'll feel that.
0: You'll feel that. And saving 14 months of sacrifice with this baby and all that going on, I think that's well worth it if you guys don't really care about driving the fanciest cars.
2: Yeah, and I do love my wife being in a basically brand new car that's paid for.
1: Mm. Yeah.
0: What kind of car is the one that's paid for?
2: Toyota Tundra. Or, I'm sorry, Toyota 4Runner. Mine's a Tundra.
0: 4Runner. Okay, so she'll be using the 4Runner?
2: Things going to last forever.
0: Yeah, I mean, yeah, 4Runners are great, and they hold their value pretty good, too. So you're in good shape, man. Congratulations. You guys have really thought through this intentionally.
1: Yeah.
0: It's a good place to be.
1: Very good. Thanks for the call. All right, we've got Rebecca in Dayton, Ohio. Rebecca, you're on the line.
3: Hi, Jaden. Hi, Jaden, George. Thanks for taking the call.
1: Yeah, absolutely.
3: I have a question about my husband's retirement account from a previous employer. He switched jobs about a year ago. He did have a traditional 401k with the previous employer. He now has a Roth 401k at the new employer. And his old account has been doing pretty good, and so he just kind of let it ride. But we've been hearing you say that that's kind of like leaving your stuff at your ex's house. And so we're kind of trying to figure out how to go about moving that, but we're so nervous that we would do it wrong, but we should be able to do that ourselves. Is that correct?
0: Yeah. It's not a complicated process. The key is you never want to see the money in your bank account. You want to do something called a direct rollover, and you want to keep it in kind, meaning if it's a traditional 401k, we want to do a traditional IRA.
3: Okay.
0: Because if you move it to a Roth IRA, well, now you've got to pay the taxes on that.
3: Both of the accounts, the old account that's traditional and the new Roth, they just happen to be with the same company. But does he need, he opened a Fidelity account. Does it need to stay with the same company or doesn't matter?
0: No, it doesn't matter. 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So you could just get a direct rollover over to a Vanguard IRA, Fidelity IRA. It doesn't matter. The key is direct rollover. And what happened with my wife's 401k when she left Ramsey to stay home with our kids, they actually mailed us a check.
1: Mm.
0: Now, it wasn't to my name. It was to the Vanguard account. And then I deposited that check into the Vanguard account. 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That's what I did when I first started at Ramsey. I had an old Apple 401k. They helped me roll it over to an IRA. That took some guesswork out for me for sure.
3: Okay.
0: And then you want to invest it. That's another key. It's just going to sit in the settlement fund in the cash portion. So you want to make sure you actually invest that money once it's in there into good funds.
1: Yeah, and I was going to say, you mentioned that you didn't want to move it because you liked the way it was invested. So I would just choose the same funds again and make sure if you really loved your rate of return that it's invested the exact same way in the same funds.
0: Just get to as close as possible.
3: It's been getting about 18%, so we're like, okay, that's good, but now we're thinking we do still need to move it where we can control it.
0: Yeah. Well, absolutely. I mean, it's not magic. The market has been doing really well the last couple of years. It was like 26%, 23%, 17%. So that is probably the reason for that. It's not magical funds. You can probably find very similar funds in that IRA, but I do like an IRA because you have full control of it. So that's a nice feature, and you have access to all of the investments in the world versus just what's in your employer's 401k.
1: Absolutely. Well, George, let's see. Let's try to help Connor. I think we can do it real quick.
0: Connor,
1: get
0: to
1: your question fast, Connor in Washington, D.C. How
4: George
1: can we help?
4: Jade, I'll be quick. I got married a month ago, and we experienced an inpour of love and generosity. I'm driving a leased car that expires in December. I'd be able to buy it for $19,000. Or I can, forego it, let the dealer take it, and then buy a beater. But I feel like I'm getting a pretty good value on this car. So the question is, do we take the gifts from the wedding and put them towards this shinier car, or do we just put them directly towards the loans and keep it simple?
1: Gosh, yeah. How much loans do you have? What do you owe in debt?
4: We have $72,000 total in student loans.
1: I'm all about having a nice car, but if you can have more cash to go towards this debt, I'm going to take that every single time. The gift was yours to do what you want with, and I would definitely, when I can get out of it, I get out of it and I take some cash.

0: and buy a beater.
1: Yeah, the way I think about this is if you did not have this lease and you had $19,000 and you had $72,000 in debt, would you go out and buy a $19,000 car? Probably not. And so I know it's a little painful. You're newlyweds. You're excited. You want to feel like we made it.
0: Mm-hmm.
1: We're doing well for ourselves. And then you go out and buy a $7,000 car. Now you're going, oh, this kind of stinks. But what happened for me, Jade, is it actually lit a fire under me. Anything that you don't like about that car just becomes more fuel to get out of debt faster.
0: So you're right. I know that's right. Sam and I used to have we had an old Jeep. It was a Jeep Liberty. And we decided, like, this is we were a one car family and everything went wrong with that car. But, you know, you're getting out of debt. At one point, the motors went out in the windows. So the windows wouldn't stay up. And to take it to get fixed, it was like $700. And we were like, nope. My husband found like shoelaces and like inside the door, used the shoelaces to keep
1: them
0: up.
1: Full MacGyver.
0: MacGyver. Wow. By the time we got out of that car and upgraded, like smoke would come out of the engine every time I started it up. It was just, it's a beater.
1: I'm glad you're alive to tell the tale.
0: I live to tell the story.
1: We don't need to go that crazy, Connor, but I would just buy a reasonable used car for far less than $19,000.
0: We're not telling you to do anything we haven't done ourselves is the point of the story.

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2: Ramsey Show scripture and quote of the day, Ephesians chapter 2, verse 4 through 5. But because of his great love for us, God, who is rich in mercy, made us alive with Christ, even when we were dead in transgressions. It is by grace you have been saved. Thank you. Earl Wilson said this, if you think nobody cares if you're alive, try missing a couple of car payments.
3: That'll do it.
2: They'll come after you. Oh, that's so funny. I love that. All right. It's also kind of sad.
3: There's a sadness to it, for sure.
2: Jesse is in Nashville, Tennessee. Hey, Jesse, how can we help?
4: What's going on, guys? Hope y'all doing good today.
2: Yeah.
3: What can we help
4: with? So my question, I'm 22 years old, you know, graduated college. I've now kind of been working for a year. And my question is, should I be chasing in my career something that is more financially stable or something that's closer, like tailored to my passions? And what is the balance in that?
2: Why can't it be both? Tell us more.
4: I worked 9 months in foster care, and I enjoyed it, but it was very much just didn't pay great, and it was just emotionally burnt me out, and I thought I needed a break, so now I'm trying something in the business realm, selling insurance, and, you know, it's maybe more higher earning and kind of provide more for me, but I'm trying to figure out that's just something I want to do long term, and if this is what I want to do, you know,
2: it feels like a big
4: 10, 15, 20 years.
2: That feels like a really big leap of interest from caring for children's, literally orphans, to caring to selling insurance. Is there something that you can do that still works heavily with caring for people, mainly children, that maybe doesn't burn you out quite as much, and maybe you can make a little bit more money? That's what I'd be thinking, because clearly, do you see what I'm saying? There's a huge gap there.
4: Yeah.
2: Have you thought about that?
4: Definitely. I haven't yet. That's what I've just been trying to ponder and think on these past few months as I've started this job in insurance now.
2: Well, our former colleague, whom we still love, Ken Coleman, wrote a book, Find the Work You're Wired to Do. And inside of it, there's a career assessment. George and I are going to send that to you, because I think that's all your hang up is. I think that you've identified what it is that you're passionate about. We just have to figure out all the different ways and all the different career fields that you can use that passion. And that book is going to help you do that. What I wouldn't do today is choose a career simply based on how much money you can make out of it and what you perceive to be stable. I would not do that.
3: Yeah, you'll get to the end of that road with a lot of regret. Going, now what? I'm burnt out. I paid a soul tax for a decade. Sure, I made some money, but it was not worth it. So I want to know this, Jesse. Where are you at financially today at 22?
4: Yeah, I mean, I've been living at home with my parents. So I paid off all my debt, and, you know, I'm kind of at a point. I just proposed to my girlfriend.
2: Hey.
4: We're about to be married in the next 9 months. So it's kind of, you know, we're not in the negatives. Got a couple $1,000 in savings, good emergency fund. And now it's just trying to figure out what can I do to, as we navigate going into marriage. So
3: that's great. Well, that financial piece gives you so much flexibility. It gives you options to pursue the thing you really want to do instead of, well, I have to go sell insurance because it makes a lot of money because I have a lot of debt to pay off. So staying debt-free is actually sort of a hack for doing the career that fuels you. And I did a quick Google search, and Find the Work You're Wired to Do will help you with this, but I'm looking at jobs like licensed clinical social worker, making 60 to 90K, child protective services investigator, supervisor, 50 to 75K, foster care program director, 65 to 100K. So there's a lot of jobs out there that can pay well, and the truth is at 22 with no experience, expect to not make much.
2: That's right.
3: That's kind of the name of the game. And as you get more experience, by 32, you should be making much more. So you got a lot of time on your hands, so just don't squander it. Start to kind of vibe out, what is the thing I liked about that? How can I pursue that? But the key is, what do you love? What does the world need? What are you good at? And then what can you be paid for? And if you find that sweet spot in the center there, you have struck lightning. It's something most people don't do their entire lives.
2: I like that. Good question. Thanks for the call.

0: We've got Drew, who's in Springfield, Missouri, up next. Hey, Drew.
1: Yeah.
0: How can we help?
1: Well, me and my wife have a question. We were thinking about taking some equity out of property that we have to buy some rental property.
0: Okay. How many properties do you have total?
1: We have two. We have our main house. It's paid for. We have a lake house, and it's paid for.
0: Okay. And so which, you were going to borrow against one of these to buy the next property?
1: Yeah, we were, the way we feel about it is it's like having cash in a checking account. It's really not doing much. And I could be wrong. That might be the wrong way of thinking it, but it just seems like a lot of equity sitting there, not doing anything. So yes, we were going to take the equity out of the lake house and try and put it in some rental properties.
2: Well, the lake house was meant for you guys as a toy, right? You're not renting it out?
1: Yeah, that was just, no, we're not renting it out. It's just a weekend thing.
2: Okay, so here's the way to look at it. It's not an investment, and therefore it doesn't need to make you money. It's just for you to enjoy. And the reason we tell people to pay cash for things like that is so that you can stomach that. You know, Dave Ramsey's got a lot of properties. He's got a lake house that he loves. He does not look at it and go, man, there's a lot of money just sitting in that lake house. I'd like to have that. Because what happens is now you're moving backwards. You're taking on the HELOC or the home equity loan to do this. Now the lake house is on the block. You got a new payment in your life to try to do this again with another rental property. So I want to know what's the deeper reason behind this. Because I don't think it's that the lake house is just sitting there. It sounds like you guys are wanting to build wealth in a different way.
1: Well, yeah. And so really what's driving it is we got started late on investment accounts. We just got started a few years ago, and we're trying to catch up is kind of what the
2: how old
1: the
2: are you guys
1: is. I'm 38 and she is 39.
2: All right, what's the lake house worth?
1: It's roughly 300. We put a lot of improvements to it. I mean, we bought it and just have remodeled it from one end to the other, so it's kind of hard to tell, but 300 is a safe number.
2: How often do you use the lake house?
1: Just about every weekend.
2: Oh, wow. So it's getting a lot of use. So you're not, it's not something you were
1: Yeah.
2: Hey, I'd be willing to sell this thing and put the money in investments because we're behind.
1: No, it's our hobby. It's much our only hobby.
0: What's cool. Your income? What do you guys bring in every month?
1: Well, we take home about $145,000 a year. And
0: what's the gross
1: out
0: amount?
1: Of that, we I'm not 100% sure on that.
0: Okay.
2: But how much could you invest a month right now in order to, quote, catch up? Because you're only 38. You got plenty of time.
0: Absolutely.
2: And you got no debt in your life, it sounds like.
1: Well, there is the boat that's sitting in the boat slip. I owe $6,000 on that, and that's it on debt. We invest out of that $145,000 that we take home. We invest $68,500 of that.
2: Wow!
0: Okay,
2: until,
0: well, that's great.
2: The stock market.
1: Yeah, we have an Edward Jones.
2: Okay.
1: Account.
2: And how much do you currently have in investments?
1: $224,000, and that's we've accumulated that over this is my second year. So
2: okay. Well, let me show you the math on this. You're 38.
1: Mm-hmm.
2: You got $5,600 a month basically going into these investments. You already have $224,000. You're going to have $7.4 million at 60 if you just keep this up.
1: Yeah, that's pretty good.
2: So therefore, I tell you that to say, you don't need to rush this. You don't need to take out a HELOC to go get an investment property that hopefully ROIs, that hopefully, you know, actually makes any amount of money because you have debt leveraged against it, which is going to hurt the cash flow. So I would just keep doing what you're doing. The life hack here is your income
1: okay.
2: and your savings rate, not that you're not doing enough wealth hacks and taking out enough HELOCs to leverage more properties.
0: That's right. You guys have done really, really well, and you've set yourself up for success. There's no reason to really change the recipe now.
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0: 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And remember, there's ultimately only one way to financial peace, and that's to walk daily with the Prince of Peace, Christ Jesus.

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2: ABC News, I'm Wayne Cabot. Acting Attorney General Todd Blanche today refusing a judge's order to sign a statement verifying President Trump will not resurrect his $1.8 billion fund to compensate Americans. Israel and Hezbollah have declared a ceasefire today, too late for the 47 people killed this morning in Lebanon and the four Israeli soldiers who died trading fire. The White House called Vice President Vance back from scheduled peace talks with Iran, and just now President Trump said that he expects Vance will make that trip soon.
3: We have an agreement that was signed last night, and it's 60 days. They have to make a deal, otherwise we will do things that won't make them happy.
2: The remains of our first tropical storm of the season named Arthur, stranding cars in Dallas, trapping people in homes, and fatally crushing two people under a giant oak tree in Georgia. Central Plains are on alert for possible twisters tomorrow. This is ABC News. We're getting our first look at the new Air Force One, a gift from Qatar to President Trump, who is at Joint Base Andrews, unveiling his fancy new ride in the sky. The D.C. reflecting pool remains green with algae. Despite the around-the-clock scrubbing from National Park Service workers, today, algae continues to build along all sides of the reflecting pool. In the middle of the pool, the new blue paint is still peeling, and there are multiple white blobs all throughout the pool, unclear what they are. ABC News has reached out to the National Park Service for additional information about this $15 million no-bid contract given to a Trump ally. Walking 2.5 miles today, Freedom Walks, to mark the 2.5 years it took for news of the end of slavery to reach Texas.
4: You wanna go where everybody knows your name.
2: One of the great names in classic TV has died. Behind so many big hits, the director behind Cheers and the Mary Tyler Moore Show, Will and Grace, James Burroughs, was 85. I'm Wayne Cabot, ABC News.
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7: Day weather forecast calls for sunny to mostly sunny skies, dry, warm, breezy conditions. Very nice conditions here this Friday. Low to mid 80s, lows tonight, mid to upper 50s. 80s to near 90 degrees for a high Saturday. There will be some strong and gusty hit and miss showers and storms, especially here east. Better chance of severe weather further east as well for your Saturday. A little cooler on Sunday, Father's Day. Highs back to 70s to near 80 degrees. Better chance of showers and a few thunderstorms. I'm meteorologist Mark Huer.
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9: Normal is broken, common sense is weird, so we're here to help you transform your life. 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I'm Jade Warshaw. Next to me, GK, George Camel, taking your calls. Really, for the next 3 hours, it's going to feel like 2 hours to you.
10: It's going
9: to
10: fly by. Oh, yeah. Because literally the amount of show they hear.
9: That's right.
10: Ads and radio breaks.
9: That's right. But for us, it's 3 hours in the studio, and we've got Sam, who is on the line in Cincinnati, Ohio. Hey, Sam, how can we help today?
11: Hey, can you guys hear me?
9: We can. Can you hear us?
11: I am 19 years old. Sorry, yes, I can. I'm 19 years old. I just graduated high school. I'm heading to college about 45 minutes away. I'll be coming home on the weekends because I have a lawn and landscaping business that I like to keep up. And so I have a truck that's not good on gas mileage, so I'm looking to buy a car, something small like a Honda Accord. My parents want me to buy something a little nicer and reliable, maybe around $20,000, but that would take me down really low on cash, and so I'd have to take out a loan. I'd rather buy something around $10,000 and just pay it in cash and just get something that gets the job done.
9: I love that.
10: Have you ever heard the phrase that people vote with their wallets?
11: No.
10: When it comes to politics, they vote for what's best for them financially. I think your parents should vote with their wallet if they're going to have a say in you taking on a car, right? So unless they're paying for it, I know they want Sam to have a nice, reliable car, but Sam can only afford an $8,000 car, and he's going to get the best one he can for that money.
11: Yeah.
10: That's where it ends.
11: I will say I have around $20,000 now in cash, and up until August, I'll be making anywhere between $1,500 to $2,200 a week.
10: Wow.
11: And then I have another around $16,000 in tools and equipment. That's all paid off. That was all paid in

0: So that's what's gotten you this far. And your parents, God love them, I think that they're, you know, they're not trying to jack you or trying to do anything negative.
1: Not sure.
0: They're just they want you to have a safe car, and they probably somewhere in their minds don't believe that you can find a $10,000 car that checks all the boxes. And I think that when you do it, they'll go, oh, that is nice. That does work.
2: I'm curious, do they know how well you're doing? How much cash you have?
1: Yeah, they do. My dad's an accountant, and I like to call him my own accountant. He runs all my numbers and does all that kind of stuff.
2: How much of that $20K would you call your emergency fund?
1: In terms of expenses, I guess when I go to college, I honestly don't know how much I'm going to spend. It's in a little town called Cedarville, and there's not much to do, so I'm guessing I'm not going to spend any more than, I don't know, $300 a month.
2: Wow. Well, let's say $10,000 is your emergency fund, okay? And let's say the other $10,000becomes your car fund, and you can make $1,500 a week and bank most of that. Right?
1: Yeah.
2: How many more weeks can you work?
1: Now until mid-August, so I don't know how many weeks.
2: Oh, that gets us like 2 months. Okay, we'll call it 7 weeks, right?
1: Okay.
2: And let's go on the low end. You said you can make $1,500 a week on the lower end.
1: Yes.
2: Okay. Yeah. $1,500 a week, 7 weeks, that's over $10,000. So you take your $10,000 you have, call that the car fund, a new $10,000 from your future income. Now you could buy a $20,000 car in cash. Do you need a $20,000 car? Absolutely not. You could find a great Honda Accord that's a, you know, 2016 for 12, 15 grand probably.
1: Sure. Okay. Yeah. Yep. Well, I appreciate you guys.
0: Yeah,
1: thanks.
0: You've got some options. I love to hear a responsible young lad handling his money with care. Love that. All right, Abby in Birmingham, Alabama is next up. Hey, Abby, how can George and I help?
3: Hey, so I had a question about life insurance. So I'm 27, about to be 28. I've had a $75,000 whole life since I was 22. But I just recently went through Xander from listening to y'all and got a $200,000 term policy, which, you know, you can keep it till you're 80 or whatever. And I went to go cancel my whole life the other day, and they talked me out of it because they were like, well, what happens when it gets to the point you can't pay it anymore? Like because, you know, the bands are like 5 years, so it goes up like a percent or two every 5 years. And I was like, well, you know, I'm doing Dave Ramsey, and that's, you're supposed to be self-insured by the time that happens anyway.
0: That's right.
3: You know, they were like, you know, Dave Ramsey owns part of Xander. He makes money off blah, blah.
2: That's hilarious.
0: Like, that's crazy town.
2: So now you know they have no integrity because they've already lied to your face. Mm-hmm. And they're trying to convince you to keep it so they can keep their commissions.
0: Yeah.
2: So a little bit of a vested interest to ask them if you should keep it.
3: Alrighty. Because I was going to do the surrender or whatever. And, you know,
0: should.
3: He was telling me all that, and I mean, what do I know it's a scam in the end, but there's also this thing about you can pause it, quit making payments on them, but not really surrender
0: it. Okay, so here's the issue.
3: Is that a good idea?
0: No, because you have two products wrapped up in one, right? Part of what you're paying every single month is being invested, and it's being invested at a very poor rate of return, very, very bad. Somewhere between 1-3% is what I would estimate.
2: That cash value is crawling. You could do better in a high yield savings account than you could with
0: not
2: that cash value.
0: Not to mention, if you pass away, your family doesn't get to keep that cash value. That goes away. That goes back to your insurance agent who sold you this, right? And so what we're suggesting is, let's just pay for insurance. Let's just pay a little bit or a lot bit less per month on the term life insurance. Then the extra money that you're not paying in that premium, you could take that and invest that at 10%. Or if you don't want to invest it, you could apply it to your budget, right? Whatever baby step you're on. So you're saving yourself money by simply buying insurance. And if you believe what we teach about the baby steps, there is a time to pay off debt. There's a time to save money. There's a time to have insurance. There's a time, right? There's a time to invest. And so that's a great way to think of it is right now is a time to buy insurance. When you're ready to invest, you'll be doing that at 15% and you'll be doing that earning probably 10 to 11% in the market.
2: Well, what's your current payment you're making for that whole life insurance policy?
3: I think it's $51.87 a month. So go on and say $52.
2: $51.87, like $51.87?
3: Yes, sir.
2: Okay. And the death benefit is real small, $75,000. That's not going to get you very far if something were to happen to you. What is your household income or your personal income, sir?

0: I'm about probably right at 30. I'm like a part. I clean houses right now. I'm actually a nurse, but I had a baby and been doing what I can do to cash flow while my husband's working as well. So
1: cool. So just, we recommend having 10 to 12 times your income. So you're actually a little low on that 200 side for Xander. I would up it to 300. You can also get another policy versus just trying to swap it out if you already have it. But surrender that policy. Don't trust them. Run far, far away from any kind of permanent life. You might as well light your money on fire.
2: Yeah. Just remember, the purpose of life insurance is for anybody who's dependent on your income. If something were to happen to you, this is to replace that. It's to make sure that they're okay. And $75,000 is maybe going to get them a year of life. But you want to set them up for life, which is why you want 10 to 12 times your income.

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2: All right, back to the phone lines where we have Emily in Omaha, Nebraska. Emily, you're on the line. How can we help?
3: Hi, how are you?
2: Excellent. How are you?
3: I'm doing all right, thank you. Honestly, I'm on the show today to just ask, as someone who has, I really feel like exhausted almost every option, and has done everything to cut spending and, all those things to pay down her debts. Like, what are suggestions or recommendations that you have to generate more income to keep aggressively attacking debt?
2: Yeah. So tell us where you're at right now. You've cut your budget back, and with everything pulled back to a skeleton, how much margin do you have right now?
3: Very, very little. So I recently became unemployed. I was working on a minimum wage budget before, and after leaving that job, I thankfully got a job today, but I won't start that until 2 weeks, and that is going to like pay me $20 an hour, so it's significantly more than what I was working with before. But before, it was I think I only had about $20.
2: Wow.
3: After
4: your bills.
2: you've been staying alive like the Bee Gees. Like, you've been barely making it, and now there's like, you know, sun starting to part through the clouds, and it's, you know, you've got $20 an hour. This is great. Are you behind on anything?
3: Yes, I am.
2: Tell us what you're behind on.
3: I am behind on my credit card debts and a personal loan debt.
2: Okay. So you start this job, you'll be working 40 hours a week?
3: Yes.
2: Okay, excellent. All right, so let's go through the debt so we can get a picture of it, and then we can try to help you find kind of where you are today and where you need to go next. So we know you're behind on the credit card, the personal loan. What are the total amounts of those debts?
3: In total, it's minus, like my student loan debt, it's about, $29,000.
2: Okay, $29,000 minus the student loan
4: debt. If we added student loans in there, what's the total?
3: About $50,000.
4: Okay.
2: Okay, so another $20,000 of student loan debt?
3: Yes.
2: Okay, cool. All righty then. Yeah, so you've got this job, you're starting to work. The first thing that you're going to do when you get that first paycheck is let's get current on everything. Let's get current on everything, and let's make sure we've got our four walls working. First thing you're going to do is I pay my rent, and then I pay my utilities. I make sure there's gas in the car, and I make sure there's groceries. Those are the four things first, and then we're getting current on anything that's behind. So that's the first thing. Write it down in your notebook. And then after that, we can begin to say, okay, what's a normal rhythm going to look like going forward? We've got everything taken care of. We're going to make sure to give you every dollar, which is how you're going to budget your money. Do you have it already?
3: Every dollar up? Yeah, I do.
2: You do have it. Okay, excellent. Have you opened it? Have you gotten started in it?
3: Not yet. I recently came across it.
2: Okay, so that's homework number two. Tonight, you're going to open up every dollar, and you're going to do the math and say, okay, if I work $40 a week at this new job, what are my paychecks going to be? Do you get paid biweekly? If you get paid a month, however you get paid, put it in there. And then we're going to start to run out all the things I just said. First, you're doing those four walls, then you're getting current on everything. And then we're going to find out how much margin there is. And whatever margin you have left, that is going at your smallest debt on top of the minimum payment. So your smallest debt is probably one of these credit cards, I'm guessing.
3: Mm-hmm.
2: How much is it?
3: A bill from the IRS right now is the smallest.
4: Did we factor that into the $50K, or is that on top of that?
3: Yeah, that's factored in.
2: Okay. What do you owe them?
3: $986.31.
2: Okay.
4: Cool. So that's the first goal. We put the IRS debt at the very, very top because they can really screw up your life, and they basically have unlimited access to your financial world. So we're going to attack that one first. Luckily, it's the smallest, so it'll be gone real fast. So I'm curious, with you said you had $20 left at the end of the month with your old job. Now with the new one, I'm going to guess you're going to be taking home like $2,700 a month after taxes.
3: Hopefully.
4: Okay. Yeah. So now how much margin would you have then? If you kept your expenses this low and made your minimum payments on debt, how much extra could you have?
3: Potentially.
2: We can help you if you tell us what you were making before.
3: I was making $14 an hour before.
2: Okay.
4: So you're getting about a $12,000 raise. So let's call that you're getting an extra $700-$800 a month.
2: Mm-hmm. That's big. That's major for you. But it's good, but I don't want us to stop there because how old are you, Emily?
3: I am 27.
2: Okay. You're 27 years old, which is you're at a major crossroads right now. You felt what it feels like to struggle, but at 27, I don't want you waking up at 37 feeling the same way, right? I'm making $20 an hour. I'm trying to make ends meet. I'm just looking for margin. So I want the bigger goal to be, I don't want to feel like this. I don't want to be floundering. I want a plan. And so I'd be looking for what is it that I want to do with my career? What do I see myself doing 5 years down the line, 10 years down the line, 20 years down the line? And I'd start making a plan for what it looks like to start accomplishing that, because we can give you quick fixes for how to get margin. Because the truth is, you are going to need a side hustle on top of this $20 an hour job. You are going to need to pay off this debt. You are going to need to handle that side of things. But if you can start looking on the career side of things, that's really what's going to break you free long term.
4: And short term, there's a lot of things you can do to up the income. And Emily, let me encourage you. I was exactly where you were when I was 23. I started at Ramsey. I was $40,000 in debt with my consumer debts, credit cards, student loans, and I was making about that. So it was overwhelming to see those numbers. So what I started doing was finding out what stuff do I have around the house I could sell? Is there anything I could flip that I could buy cheap on Facebook and then sell for more? Can I do any of these delivery jobs? Back in the day, they didn't even have DoorDash and Uber Eats. So I was doing Uber and Lyft, driving people around nights and weekends. And then look at your tax withholdings. If you're getting, you know, a big refund at the end of the year, we can change that. Are you doing any investing right now?
3: I am, actually.
4: Okay. I would pause that down to zero because that's going to free up a couple $100 probably, right?
3: Yeah.
4: Perfect.
3: I have, yeah.
4: So every single extra dollar we can find is going to get thrown at this debt, and you will get back to investing in no time, and you will retire a multimillionaire if you follow this plan.
3: Yes.
4: And then there's also all kinds of things you can do, like babysitting, dog sitting, pet walking. I mean,
2: babysitting is where the cash is. That's where the bag resides.
4: I don't know when babysitters started charging like $20-something an hour, but it's gotten insane as someone who has to pay these people.
2: I have come across, and am sorry to say that I have paid as much as $30 an hour for a babysitter. Now, this is the type that, you know, cleans up after the kids, puts everything away, will fold the laundry, will put things, you know, it's not just, I just sit there on my phone while, right?
4: Yeah.
2: So I would encourage you to look into some of those service-based positions because people will pay because they need it.
4: And
2: they're
4: you can
2: busy
4: jump
2: and they
4: on,
2: need it done.
4: There's apps like, you know, and sites like care.com, you make an account and people will find you. And if you have, you know, if you look like a sane person with a decent profile picture, they'll go, okay.
2: Yes.
4: Let's see if Emily can handle this in Omaha. And so there's going to be a lot of things you can do. I'm going to send you my book, Breaking Free and Broke. There's a whole chapter called Margin is Breathing Room, where I show people, here's all the ways you can spend less. Here's all the ways you can make more. That's it. Those are the two levers. And you've already done so much good work in spending less. Mm-hmm. So now it's how can we make more in the short term? And then long term, how do we get that core income up with our full-time job? But I have a lot of faith that you will get through this. My guess is less than 2 years.
2: Yeah, I do too. But the key thing is this is the crossroads. And for anybody listening, when you have that I've had it moment, which is what Emily essentially has had, which is I'm tired of struggling. I'm tired of just staying alive. I'm tired of just holding on by, you know, my fingernails to get through a day. That's when the rubber meets the road, and you have to decide if you do the things that we teach, the time is going to pass anyway. And to George's point, you are going to wake up on the other side. You'll be out of debt. You'll have savings for the first time ever, and you'll be well on your way to building wealth.

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2: 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Morton stated that one key strategy she encourages producers to consider is asset mapping.
3: Asset mapping is understanding what your current infrastructure is on your family farm and trying to unpack that into other different enterprises. Example, if you are running a beef cattle farm and you're going to sell your culls, don't sell those culls. Turn it into a value added. Sell hamburgers so you can sell at the local farmers market or partner with a local school district or college to sell in high volume there. Another enterprise could be if you have a homestead and nobody's using it, turn it into an Airbnb or an inn or something like that. You can also think about agritourism or running learning labs off your farm for either colleges or high school students or even elementary and middle school students or homeschool populations.
2: Another key step when it comes to asset mapping is understanding each person's strengths.
3: One of the things is you have to sit down and have those honest conversations and understand what strengths and weaknesses does each individual that family bring to the farm and what talents they bring. Human agency is huge when you're thinking about talent and asset on a farm.
2: Morton says those strengths can translate into new enterprises from educational programs to health-focused initiatives tied to agriculture.
3: Think about how you can do the holistic side of health and teaching people how to eat healthy. And it's all a matter of understanding each one of your talents and then figuring out how do you convert that to an enterprise to build the scale on your farm, but also diversify the income. If you have wood and you want to sell, you know, seasoned wood for the wintertime, that's another opportunity. Or lease your equipment out, right? Or lease your trucks out so that the next person to get into this industry is very expensive. So really understanding what you have and how you can turn that into an enterprise.
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3: Today, weather forecast calls for sunny to mostly sunny skies, dry, warm, breezy conditions. Very nice conditions here this Friday. Low to mid 80s, lows tonight, mid to upper 50s. 80s to near 90 degrees for a high Saturday. There will be some strong and gusty hit and miss showers and storms, especially here east. Better chance of severe weather further east as well for your Saturday. A little cooler on Sunday, Father's Day. Highs back to 70s to near 80 degrees. Better chance of showers and a few thunderstorms. I'm meteorologist Mark Huer.
4: Got John, who's in Reno, Nevada, forever reminding me of Sister Act. What's going on, John? How can we help?
5: Yeah, hi. Yes, I have a question. Right now, my daughter's not speaking to me because there was comments that I said about me not putting myself in debt for her to go to college. And I never said I wouldn't help her. It's just, I don't want to put my family to in danger for putting me in a loan. So then after that, it's been probably now a year and 3 months that she hasn't talked to me. And I guess my question is, I make about $185,000. I have $45,000 in debt. I still want to help her, mm-hmm. but I just don't know how to do this or how to even explain it to her. It's just, it just got pretty ugly.
4: Can I ask a question? I feel like for whatever reason, I'm making an assumption and I don't want to make it if I'm wrong. Is your wife involved, or is this is it just you and her, or is there a wife involved? Tell me more about your family situation.
5: So me and my wife are willing to help out. Right. And the only thing is just one of the things that we don't try to do is put ourselves in loans.
4: Understood. I just wanted to make sure I understood the family dynamics. So
6: when did this conversation start? I'm curious. We know that eventually someone might go to college. And then
5: was June 2025.
6: That's when you started the conversation?
5: Yeah.
6: Okay.
4: And when is college supposed to begin?
5: Well, she actually graduated this year, and she decided to go out of state in college too.
4: Okay.
6: And you guys never had this conversation?
5: We had the conversation a couple years back, but her mom, and what I'm not with her mom.
4: That's what I was trying to understand.
5: I guess they'd never give me type of information or anything, to be able to clear things out. They're just like, oh, you need to pay for this. And then in that same conversation, they were like, oh, well, can you at least help for the car? And I was like, what car are we buying? So there was never really any type of information given to me other than just little bits and pieces, and then you just expected me to do it right there and then.
4: Okay, understood. That's the family dynamic I was trying to get to. I had a sense that something, there was a separation, or your wife is not in the house. Here's what I think is happening, and I could be wrong, but just by the way that you're saying your words, it sounds more like you're talking more about what you're not going to do versus talking about what you are going to do. And I would be leading the conversation with exactly what I'm going to do to help. And I think if you do that, then it'll cause them to hang out there as well and remember that from the conversation. For example, if she says, but daddy, I want to go to this school, and I need a $30,000 loan. And you say, I'm not taking no $30,000 loan, right? That's not going to work. But if she says, but daddy, I want to go to this college, and you say, honey, I'm going to give you $15,000 for college. It's up to you to figure out which school you can go to where that money will go the furthest. Here are my suggestions. Do you see what I'm saying?
5: Yeah, that makes
4: sense. That's a very different conversation. Now you've never said no. You've never said no. You've just said, here's what I'm saying yes to. And I think that that would go a long way, because if what's happening is true, which is they're having a bunch of side conversations and they're, you know, marinating

0: on this and maybe inflating it beyond what you've said, your best protection is to be able to say over and over, I'm giving her the 15,000. I'm giving her the 15,000. I've said I would pay, you know, up to this point for this particular school. So if you're being accused of not caring, show that you care by saying, here's a school that works. It's in my budget. If we all pool our money, we can do it like this, right? Let's solve the problem versus everybody talking about what we can't do.
1: Yeah, and that I did try, but their thing is like, no, she needs to go here. That's what she wants to do, and that's what she's going to do. And then at that point, I was like, hey, well, I'm not going to be able to do that, especially if it's out of state. And then you have to pay out of state fees, too.
2: Mm-hmm. So are you not helping at all financially right now?
1: Yeah, so what I did was just I put myself in child support and all that stuff. So I've been paying all that child support. And that's pretty much it. And whenever she comes to, she came to the house before, she had her own room, her own place to be. And I had, told her like, hey, if you need anything, come to talk to dad.
2: Well, not anything. Make sure to,
1: what I meant like, when it came to school.
0: Right.
1: Let me know and we'll talk, but I don't need to be talking to your mom because it's just become such a toxic.
2: Well, that's what I want to know. What is the relationship with mom versus you?
0: Long has it been like that?
1: So it's been 18 years. I never married her, so I have my own family with my wife.
0: Okay.
1: With my wife, I never married her. I never been with her ever since my kid was born.
0: So this has just kind of been, for lack of a better word, like baby mama drama for 18 years, back and forth, back and forth. Okay, that makes a lot more sense. Now,
1: I
0: want to clarify just to get down to brass tacks. We understand you're not going into debt. I would agree with you, and I think George would too. We're not going into debt. I'm not signing a Parent Plus loan. I'm not going to recommend for her to go into debt. How much money do you plan to give her every month or every semester for college? What's the number that you have in your head?
1: That I don't have, but I mean, I could come up with the number.
0: That's what we need.
2: Could that restart this relationship? I think if you going to her and saying, hey, I have really screwed this up and I'm so sorry. There was a lack of clarity. I did not communicate well. I communicated too late and that's on me. What I do want to do is restart this conversation and create a plan for you to go to college debt free. And here's how much I can do right now based on my financial situation. Would that get her to perk up?
1: I'm hoping, yeah.
2: Because there's so much deeper here. There's a lot of relational issues. Mm-hmm. This money thing is just like one baby symptom of years and years of broken relationships. And I think she's now seeing this as, man, this guy hasn't been there for me relationally, and he's not even here for me financially.
1: Well, yeah, and that's how it seems, right? And the thing is that I've always been there for her. She's stayed with me, like I told you guys, like every weekend and stuff like that. I made sure that I went to the courts, got child support on myself, and then made sure that I had visitation with her because I knew they were going to try to pull her away. So I made myself, available for her.
0: It sounds
1: now
0: like
1: it's
0: there's just
1: everything
0: too,
1: got manipulated.
0: There's two conflicting family dynamics. You've got a family over here who we're a no debt family, and then there's a family on this end for her that's like, hey, whatever it takes, we're going to do it. And she's caught in the middle of that is what it sounds like. I agree with George wholeheartedly. If you come to her, because I'm going to tell you like this, my dad said to me, when I said I want to go to the school and I need a loan, he said, I'm not doing student loans. He said to me straight up, he was like, you better get a scholarship. You better be good at sports because I'm not taking out no student loans is what he said. And I was like, okay, and I remember at the time feeling a way about it because, you're 18, you're 17, you're 16, you're young. But on this side, I'm like, oh, thank goodness. I'm really glad that he didn't ensnare both of us. I went on and I was hard headed and took out some loans, but at least it wasn't a Parent Plus loan. And at least I didn't ensnare him in it. So I think on the flip side, like longer down the line, she's going to appreciate that. But if you do what George said and you humble yourself and apologize for not starting this conversation earlier as the adult, that's going to do something to her on the inside because parents don't apologize to children enough for the mistakes that they make. And so please do that. And don't do it in the heat of the next conversation. you

0: You go first, call her up and get, hey, can I take you out to lunch? Can I take you out to dinner? Sit her down and go, I messed up. And here's how I did it. And I think that's going to change the whole landscape from this going forward.
1: Yeah, no, I agree.
0: Cool, cool, cool.
2: Man, well, it's a great wake-up call to all the parents out there. Do not start this conversation as your child is touring schools. Start this conversation at 12, at 14, at 15, so there's no surprises. Your kid knows exactly where you stand. Hey, I will cover 4 years at an in-state school.
0: That's right.
2: That's what I'm willing to cover.
0: And if you can't, if you don't have the money, that's okay. As long as you have set the expectation, I don't have the money for college. You're going to have to get a job. You're going to have to do work study. You're going to have to go to community college. As long as you set the expectation, that's all we can really ask of you.

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11: All right, back to the phone lines we go, where we have Timmy, who is in Dallas, Texas. Hey, Timmy, how can George and I help you out today?
12: Hey, good afternoon. Hey, shout out to Smart Money Happy Hour.
11: Hey.
12: Those are hard.
13: Represent.
12: No, baby, baby. Awesome. And Jay, thank you.
11: Keep
12: Jay,
11: it going.
12: Thank you for hope.
11: You're welcome. It's Friday. I know you guys aren't going to see this till later, but it's Friday, so I feel like I'm on
12: Friday.
11: A different level.
13: We're vibing.
11: How can we help, Timmy?
12: All right. So my wife did call last week about our mobile home. So we owed about $98,000.
11: Okay, I think I remember this.
12: And so we finally got an appraisal. It was Paola in Dallas, Texas.
11: Mm-hmm.
12: But we finally got an appraisal, and the difference is $33,000.
11: That's what it's worth?
13: You're saying it's worth
12: 65? 65.
13: Okay.
12: 65, yes.
11: Okay. Ooh. So you're 33 upside down.
12: I know. Yes, yes. So that's fun. So we're in baby step three, and so we have right now saved up, I want to say $2,000, and so now is like, which way do I go, right? I want to sell this thing like Dave said last time. It's just, I'm financially illiterate. I just don't know what to do.
11: Yeah, I would, this is going down every single day that you wait. Those who didn't hear that episode, yeah, your wife called in. This was something that was really keeping you guys stuck, and we suggested that you sell it right away, get it appraised, sell it right away. So you've got the appraisal, and the way to get from upside down on this is you've got to get a loan for the difference. And as much fun as that's not going to be, it's better to have $33,000 of debt than to have $98,000 of debt. That's just creating a bigger gap day by day by day, right? Basically going up. So that's what I would do. I would try to go down to the credit union if you can, try to find something with as lowest interest rate as you can. But the key is we've got to get out of this mobile home that's going down. Now tell me about the land, because I don't remember. Do you guys own the land or where is it?
12: Unfortunately, we do just rent out the land. And so each year it just keeps increasing. Yeah. So right now we're at 950.
11: Oh, man, we got to get out of this. Yeah.
12: Yeah.
11: And find some place to rent for a while and just kind of clear your minds of this thing that did not go well for you.
12: Yeah.
13: How much money do you guys have right now?
12: I didn't know. So late in the game. Say that one time.
13: How much money do you guys have right now to your name?
12: I would say in savings checking, just $3,000.
13: Okay. Because I'm wondering, I'm guessing the time it would take you to save up the gap, it would be a year or two from now, right?
12: Correct. Correct.
13: To save up $33,000. What's your current household income?
12: Current household income is $80,000.
13: Okay. And what's your monthly expenses? How much does that add up to cover everything?
12: $2,700.
13: Okay. So there should be some margin at the end of each month right now, right?
12: Yes, there is.
13: Okay. So if you guys are taking home 60 and spending 30, you could save up 30 grand in a year. Again, the value is going to go down, so the gap is only going to grow at this rate because the appraisal is only going to come back the same or lower next time you do it.
11: Yeah, I mean, if you can, if you take out that loan for the difference and then you get very aggressive about paying off that $33,000, you know, that's the choice you have to make. I'd hope that you could do that, you know, within the year as well, if you got extremely aggressive. So it's your choice, but if I were in your shoes today, I think I'd call it and get out of there. Have you looked at rent in your area?
12: Unfortunately, I think rent's pretty high in my area, so it's going to be around $1,700 for a two-bedroom just because I got two daughters.
11: If I remember correctly, didn't you tell me that the interest rate on this thing is crazy, so your payment's high on the – your payment's super high?
12: Yeah, 8.95, yeah.
13: Oof.
11: Okay, what are you paying every month for it?
12: The mortgage alone is $1,100.
11: Uh-huh. But then the rental.
12: And then the – plus the lot rent, yeah, $950.
11: So this is going to be cheap. It's going to be cheaper for you to rent. I mean, you'll have to pay, right? You have the $33,000 loan, so you'll have to put some margin towards that. But
13: you're putting $2,000 towards housing already,
11: right?
13: Is what we're saying.
12: Yeah. Okay.
13: And so putting $2,000 towards something that helps you build for your future is way better than something that's going down in value, like a vehicle. So this is not going to be fun, and I don't know how easy it's going to be to get a loan for the difference on this, but that's your option other than selling stuff aggressively, saving up as much income as you can. But again, that could be a year from now before you can get out of this.
11: Do your due diligence, see what you can find, and as a last resort, go ahead and cash flow it. But when we say cash flow, we don't mean like doop doop doop doop. We mean everybody's picking up second and third jobs, and we are attacking this like a virus. Like, we're going crazy on it, okay? We want you to get out of this for good. Shelly is in Atlanta, Georgia. Shelly, how can we help today?
6: Thank you for taking my call. I've been listening for quite a while now, and I really appreciate everything you guys do. You two are my favorite.
13: Aww,
11: thank you.
6: Anyway, my question is, my husband was diagnosed with dementia about a year and a half ago. He's been doing treatments every 2 weeks. We have very expensive insurance, but it is covering it, so that's a good thing. He's doing quite well.
11: Good.
6: He's 77, and he works part-time still, believe it or not.
11: Wow.
6: Just one day a week, but it's just something to do, you know?
11: Yeah.
6: My question is, I'm trying to save up, fill up our emergency fund, and we're completely debt-free. House is paid off. Everything is done. I'm 65. And I still work full-time. My question is, do I keep putting money into the emergency fund to get to the recommended 12 months in a situation like this? Or that's what I heard on Ramsey. But or do I use some of that money to try to bring him to some of his siblings? He has six siblings, and they're kind of spread out. Four of them are coming for my son's wedding next week, but there's still two that we haven't seen in a while. Because I feel like, you know, we're getting to that point in time where I feel guilty that he's not seeing them.
11: Are the siblings that he hasn't seen that are not coming for the wedding, are they older? Like, is it hard for them to get out?
6: Their ages range from like 67 to 80.
11: Okay.
6: And actually the 80-year-old coming in from New York. But there's one that's in New Hampshire, and he's like in his late 70s as well.
11: And he's 70. Not able to travel?
6: Correct. And then we have one that's in Lake Charles, Louisiana, but he's a little bit younger.
11: Listen, you have no debt. You've paid off all your debt. You paid off your mortgage as well. Yeah, you do need to save up an emergency fund, but I think that you guys have worked hard and earned the right to, you know, take a trip to New Hampshire to see a family member or whatnot. So I would not let that stop you. What are you earning? You said you're still working full time. What do you make?
6: I just do a little job. It's about 45. And then with his Social Security and his job, between all of it, it's like 77. So.
13: Okay.
11: Okay. What is his Social Security? I want to know monthly what you guys are bringing in.
6: He is bringing in 2747.
11: Okay.
6: And mine, after everything is taken out, probably is around 26.
13: Okay.
11: Okay. And there's no nest egg?
6: 300.
11: 300,000.
13: I would be looking, of course, for the short-term plan, which is, yes, we need an emergency fund. You can go 6 months or more. You might just have a sinking fund in the budget for medical expenses. And then we need a long-term mm-hmm. plan, because if you're looking at, you know, dementia care, it could be $50,000 to $100,000 a year, right?
6: Right. And that's what stops me from spending money, like, very frugal. We don't do much.
11: Yeah. And you should be.
6: But we had thought about getting long-term care. Well, of course, we never did it. Now we can't because of him. You know, with his diagnosis, you can't get the insurance.
11: Yeah.
13: Yeah.
6: So it, on one hand, you're saying go ahead and just keep.
13: I would, keep funding it and then start a sinking fund, and don't feel guilty for spending along the way. You still have to live your life. You still need to see family. And the best thing you can do is make a game plan for what this looks like long term, become an expert on this health insurance plan. What does it cover? What doesn't it cover? Have the full out-of-pocket max ready to go. That's all the things you can do in a situation this difficult. And we are rooting for him. Sounds like he's doing good. Let's hope it stays that way.

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2: ABC News, I'm Wayne Cabot.
3: Those ships are flowing out of the Hormuz Strait like nobody's ever seen before, actually.
2: President Trump today celebrating the freer flow of oil, even as planned peace talks with Iran failed to materialize today. The White House called Vice President Vance back from Switzerland, but says Vance may make that trip soon. 47 people were killed this morning in Lebanon. 4 Israeli soldiers died, and then Israel and Hezbollah agreed to a ceasefire. Defying a judge's order, Acting Attorney General Todd Blanche today refusing to sign a statement verifying President Trump will not resurrect his fund to compensate Americans. Team USA makes the round of 32 at the World Cup, beating Australia. The director who gave us Cheers.
4: You wanna go where everybody knows your name.
2: James Burroughs has died at 85. He also gave us The Mary Tyler Moore Show and Will and Grace. This is ABC News. The president gets his first look at his brand new presidential aircraft, a converted 747 given to him by the Emir of Qatar. Stephen Portnoy reports.
5: Inside a massive hangar at Joint Base Andrews, the president toured the gleaming jumbo jet that, when he's on it, will be known as Air Force One.
3: This plane was transformed into a flying White House at a level of luxury that nobody's ever seen before.
5: It's the first presidential aircraft to be painted in Trump's preferred color scheme.
3: We like the baby blue, but it was time for a change.
5: The new plane, a $400 million gift from Qatar, has been described as a stopgap until two new Boeing planes are delivered, expected in 2028. Stephen Portnoy, ABC News, Washington.
2: eBay searches are up for the iPod. Up 25%, we're told. Gen Z is driving that surge. There hasn't been a new iPod since 2019. I'm Wayne Cabot, ABC News.
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11: Good afternoon, Scotts Bluff, western Nebraska, and eastern Wyoming. Northeasterly upslope winds are moving through the panhandle this Friday afternoon, and while that is driving some cooler temps into the region, also going to provide for increased moisture, setting the stage for what we got coming up this weekend. High pressure is flattening as it moves into the central plains through the morning hours. Right behind it is an open Pacific trough that's going to carry some pretty significant moisture and convective instability with it. With southerly winds at the surface expected, that will bring additional instability for developing showers and storms tomorrow afternoon and evening. Much of the region in a slight risk category for severe storms tomorrow. All threats will be possible. Then we get into Sunday as that trough passes. A more active northwesterly flow ensues, and while the severe threat might shift slightly to the east, still could see some brief stronger storms with heavier showers, setting the stage for another Canadian trough to keep temps cooler and weather conditions active into next week. Your forecast is next.
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11: Here's your weather forecast from the Platte Valley Bank Weather Center. Resting comfortably in the middle and upper 70s this afternoon. Northeast winds 15 to 30 with partly cloudy skies tonight, lows in the mid-50s. We'll hit the upper 70s, low 80s Saturday. Scattered afternoon and evening showers and storms with some severe weather possible. Partly to mostly cloudy Saturday night with lows mid-50s. Upper 70s for Sunday and middle and upper 70s Monday and Tuesday getting into the summer season. Daily scattered showers and storms. Meteorologist Don Watzel, KNEB.
13: A little bit of breeze here this afternoon across the area under sunny skies for the most part today. 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It's 78 at Main Street Market at Scotts Bluff, 84 at Main Street Market at Tornington, 78 at Bridgeport, also at Main Street Market at Kimball. It's 75 at Alliance and 74 at Dalton. You can check the webcams and the weather conditions at all of the Legacy Co-op locations around the area through the website kneb.com and click weather and weather in your neighborhood. Currently at KNEB at Scotts Bluff, we have a temperature reading here at the studio now at 76 degrees.
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15: Thank you, Steve. Good afternoon, everyone. All evacuations have been lifted for the South Fork Fire, but fire containment remains steady at 80%. Fire officials say as of Friday morning, roughly 380 personnel remain assigned to the 39,000-acre fire burning near Fort Robinson. After the first full operational shift of suppression repair, work on federal lands in the Soldier Creek Wilderness Campground is complete, and repair of state lands from that location east to Fort Robinson will continue for several days. During that phase of operational tempo, fire managers are releasing personnel and equipment as the glide path begins for a smaller fire organization. The fire remains quiet with crews patrolling, monitoring, and mopping up as needed. Supervisors say crews are ready to respond to initial attack of any new fire starts and provide support to volunteer departments. There's currently no ban on the use of fireworks in all of Banner County, but that's not for lack of support among commissioners. On Tuesday, the county board agenda did include an item for a fireworks resolution, but when it came time to discuss the item, Chair Robin Darnell noted there wasn't a document as part of the agenda packet. In the conversation that followed involving Darnell and then Commissioner Leif Anderson, County Attorney Mark Kovarik tried to explain the state enables counties to regulate such issues.

0: place in order to do it.
1: We can set a resolution banning fireworks.
0: Under what authority, Robin?
1: I have to look it up. I did not get that far because I didn't get that email till late yesterday. But we're not zoned, so this board has we can set resolutions.
2: So we have a resolution that you can't park vehicle on the road. And we have teeth to enforce that, correct?
3: Yes, comes through the traffic statutes.
2: But that's different. So there's no statute to back this in any way, is what you're saying.
3: That's what I'm saying.
4: As the discussion progressed, Darnell continued to insist that the county does have existing authority to regulate fireworks usage. After Anderson said he would support a ban if there's a legal way to enforce it, Darnell said she would dig into the issue further, and it was tabled for consideration at a special meeting of the board scheduled for June 29th. Not guilty verdicts for a Garden County pastor and part-time sheriff's deputy who was accused of sexually assaulting a teen in the church's youth group and making unwanted contact with another. 41-year-old Bruce Neal was arrested in the fall of 2024 following a Nebraska State Patrol investigation. A change of venue motion was approved, and he stood trial in Scottsbluff County this week. Following the trial, the jury found him not guilty on all four charges, which included attempted first-degree sexual assault, child abuse, and tampering with evidence. A Baird man has been sentenced to just under a year in jail for threatening a woman. 55-year-old Jim Sinks was sentenced this month to 364 days in jail after being convicted on a Class 3A felony terroristic threat charge. Court records say last July, Sinks made a veiled threat to the victim, giving her 24 hours to get out of town, and if she did not, he would kill her and her family. Sinks only received 6 days credit for time already served and will also have to serve a 9-month term of post-release supervision once he is out of incarceration. A former Scottsbluff man sentenced to death for the 1999 murder and dismemberment of a 3-year-old boy has lost yet another appeal in the Nebraska court system. KNEB's Dave Strang has more.
5: After his conviction and sentencing were affirmed on appeal, and a post-conviction petition due to ineffective trial and appeal counsel was denied, 53-year-old Raymond Mata Jr. filed another petition claiming his initial post-conviction counsel had conflicts of interest, including personal or professional relationships, that prevented effective representation. The district court held an evidentiary hearing but found no actual conflict of interest and determined any claims regarding trial or appellate counsel were procedurally barred because they could have been raised earlier. The Nebraska Supreme Court this week affirmed the district court's order and reiterated that claims of ineffective assistance and post-conviction counsel are not cognizable under Nebraska law.
4: Congress is nearing a final vote for the 21st Century Road to Housing Act, designed to boost housing supply and affordability. After months of negotiations and amended versions passing between the two chambers, the House and Senate reached an agreement to reconcile their differences. The Senate moved to consider the House amended version, and final votes in both chambers are expected soon before the legislation is sent to the president's desk. During a telephone conference call with reporters Wednesday, Senator Pete Ricketts said he's fully in support.
6: Senate Republicans are fighting to make homeownership more attainable for all Nebraskans. Cutting through bureaucratic red tape and increasing efficiency will increase housing stock and make housing more affordable. That's why I'm fighting to get the 21st Century Road to Housing Act signed into law.
4: The legislation contains over 40 provisions aimed at combating the national housing shortage. Key components include streamlining federal regulations, expanding financing options for rural and manufactured housing, strengthening VA home loan awareness, expanding home ownership opportunities, as well as addressing the role of large institutional investors in the single-family housing market. Make sure you have the KNEB Storm Center weather app on your smartphone or tablet. It will give you detailed hourly forecasts, up to 15-day outlooks, live radar, app-exclusive videos, and more. 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
1: 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Morton stated that one key strategy she encourages producers to consider is asset mapping.
2: Asset mapping is understanding what your current infrastructure is on your family farm and trying to unpack that into other different enterprises. Example, if you are running a beef cattle farm and you're going to sell your culls, don't sell those culls. Turn it into a value added. Sell hamburgers so you can sell at the local farmers market or partner with a local school district or college to sell in high volume there. Another enterprise could be if you have a homestead and nobody's using it, turn it into an Airbnb or an inn or something like that. You can also think about agritourism or running learning labs off your farm for either colleges or high school students or even elementary and middle school students or homeschool populations.
1: Another key step when it comes to asset mapping is understanding each person's strengths.
2: One of the things is you have to sit down and have those honest conversations and understand what strengths and weaknesses does each individual that family bring to the farm and what talents they bring. Human agency is huge when you're thinking about talent and asset on a farm.
1: Morton says those strengths can translate into new enterprises from educational programs to health-focused initiatives tied to agriculture.
2: Think about how you can do the holistic side of health and teaching people how to eat healthy. And it's all a matter of understanding each one of your talents and then figuring out how do you convert that to an enterprise to build the scale on your farm, but also diversify the income. If you have wood and you want to sell, you know, seasoned wood for the wintertime, that's another opportunity. Or lease your equipment out, right? Or lease your trucks out so that the next person to get into this industry is very expensive. So really understanding what you have and how you can turn that into an enterprise.
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8: Summer vacation is here, right here. I'm Alex Makavica. This is The Good Life. It's a good conversation starter. Are you taking a summer vacation and where are you headed? In my college days, I could answer with something like Destin, Florida, Nashville, Tennessee, or headed down with my folks to the Harlan County Lake. But now, my summer vacation is right here, and I wouldn't trade it for the world. In the last few years, we've picked up a few patches of brome grass to cut. A neighbor's ditch here, another neighbor's backyard there. Not much, but enough. And most recently, a little patch of alfalfa. A new endeavor, a small in size but big in learning opportunity for my husband and me. People giving us little chances to grow something for ourselves. I digress, but I'm guessing you know where this is going. When you put up hay, you don't get a summer vacation. Not one that includes rigid schedules anyhow, like plane tickets and hotel rooms. The weather app sucks most of my husband's phone battery, and every time Paul Perkins comes on the radio, he turns it up just a little bit. It's funny, isn't it? Following the Day of Prayer for Agriculture, I've reflected on our conversations with God. You pray for rain until it's time to cut, rake, and bale, and then you pray for a window of dry weather and maybe a nice breeze. And then just like that, Lord, let it rain until it's time for the next cutting, a constant cycle in a summer on the Great Plains. Which means that summer vacation is, dare I say, more of a mindset. We certainly have not booked a flight or reserved any hotel rooms. But last night, for hours on end, our toddler got to ride in the 4430, the big tractor, as he calls it, and bale hay with Daddy. He followed behind his grandpa, who had the rake, on the ever-steady 4020. I was at home with the baby, so I called a few times to check in, but he wasn't ready to come home, not even close. When they finally did get home, right at his bedtime, it's all the two-year-old could talk about. He was so proud to help Daddy, and elated to spend hours in the bumpy, makeshift buddy seat. But isn't that what summer vacation really is? It's not about where you go, but about who you spend time with and the memories you make. It was not 80 degrees on a white sandy beach. No amusement parks, no hiking in the mountains. Just a 4430, a 4020, and a boy with his daddy and his grandpa. All three learning alongside each other, remembering to slow down, be patient, teach and set an example, and thank God for all we have. Thank God for summer vacation, which is right here. I'm Alex Makavica. This is The Good Life.
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11: This will be our final full update today here at the Sports Desk. I'm Chris Cottrell. Let's highlight a product of the Panhandle who was great on the mound last night. Chadron native Brock Berry pitched a six-inning complete game and struck out eight as the Nebraska Outlaws beat the Pioneers 11-1. That was last night. Here's Pio's broadcaster Lucas Macklin with more on Berry's outing.
12: Yeah, Berry was great tonight. Dealt a little bit more with control issues, which we haven't really seen. I think that probably played into a little bit less of the strikeout number, but allowed just two hits. So maybe the effectively wild terminology there, allowed just two hits, one in the second inning and then one in that sixth inning. Although overall he was great.
11: Baseball tonight for the Pioneers on the road at Morgan County. We'll have the broadcast on KNEB right here at 6:20. First pitch at 6:35. Tomorrow the Outlaws will host the Australian travel team at 6:35. Sunday a doubleheader at the stadium with the Aussies playing the Military War Dogs at 1:05, followed by the Outlaws taking on the Pioneers a half hour after that first game concludes. Still some all-star activities for graduated seniors. The Sertoma eight-man all-star football game tomorrow in Hastings. Hemingford's Owen Plogue is going back-to-back. He played last week in the West Nebraska game. Now looking forward to closing out the eight-man week.
13: Yeah, it's definitely different, you know, going against some of these guys that you thought are enemies your whole high school career to actually becoming best friends with them. So it's a sweet experience, you know, getting to know all these people and realizing that, hey, they're not so bad and that it's going to be a fun week.
11: Hemmingford's Owen Plogue playing tomorrow night, as is Nick Weibert, who gets to represent Bridgeport High School one more time on the gridiron.
14: Yeah, our coaches, they keep it real with us. They don't dilly-dally around, but yeah, they keep it strict, and we run a good program, and they let us know when we're falling, but also they let us play.
11: Nick Weibert talking about his time at Bridgeport High School. The 49th annual Sertoma 8-Man All-Star Game kicks off at Hastings College tomorrow night at 6 o'clock. Legion ball for the weekend. Alliance hosting the Claire Conley tournament. Both the Zephyrs and Alliance with day one losses yesterday. The Zephyrs played again this afternoon against one of the Alliance teams. Young hitters like X Avila, Henry Blanco, and Alex Fox have stepped up for Coach Jason Blanco as the season has moved forward.
15: Yeah, and that's one thing we talked about in preseason, is like, hey, you know, you're jumping up a level probably a year earlier than you should. And you're going to take some bumps and bruises, and you're going to get beat quite a bit. And they did a little bit, but their approach is good, and they're having some confidence at the plate. And yeah, some of our guys are really locked in right now.
11: The Zephyrs playing through the weekend at the Claire Conley tournament in Alliance. The Gehring juniors and seniors have the weekend off. Six accomplished student athletes and one legendary head coach make up the 2026 Nebraska Athletics Hall of Fame class that was announced yesterday. The class includes Matt Hopper, who played baseball from 2000 through 03, Cassandra Luthold on the bowling team from 2007 through 2010, Dean Steinkuhler, football legend, 1979 through 83, Taylor Edwards played softball for Nebraska from 2011 through 2014, Amber Holmquist on the volleyball team, 99 to 2002, and also included, of course, we mentioned a legendary coach, John Cook, who was in charge of the volleyball program for 24 years. The class will be inducted in a ceremony on Friday, October 2nd, before being recognized during the Nebraska-Maryland football game on Saturday, October 3rd. College World Series best-of-three championship series starts tomorrow night in Omaha, with Oklahoma playing North Carolina. First pitch for Game 1 is set for 6 o'clock tomorrow night. Nebraska women's basketball will square off with some of the nation's best teams from the SEC, ACC, Big 12, and Big East in a challenging non-conference schedule announced by the program yesterday. Nebraska's 11-game non-conference schedule will be highlighted by a home battle with Texas A&M at Pinnacle Bank Arena on December 12th. Coach Amy Williams and the Big Red open the regular season taking on San Jose State at PBA on November 2nd. The Huskers hit the road for the first time to face Kansas. The renewal of one of Nebraska's oldest women's basketball rivalries will be held at the Sanford Pentagon in Sioux Falls, South Dakota, Saturday, November 14th. And coming up tonight, we've got Colorado Rockies home baseball against the Pittsburgh Pirates. Rockies right now sporting the worst record in the league at 28-47. We'll have tonight's broadcast against Pittsburgh Rockies baseball on KOLT 690 and 101.7 at 6. First pitch at 6:40. That's the latest from the sports desk.
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0: Today will essentially be a repeat of yesterday, although maybe a little bit more breezy. We have a little bit of a cool surge moving down into the plains, but we're still looking at a very dry air mass in place for another day. Temperatures will be very comfortable in the lower 80s. For tomorrow, Sunday, and into early next week, moisture, which has been held at bay to our south, is going to finally have a chance to come northward. So we're going to start a pattern beginning tomorrow, lasting through the weekend into early next week, where afternoon and evening, and even some nighttime thunderstorm activity over western Nebraska and far eastern Wyoming will be possible. Central Nebraska in particular could have a very busy weekend of some thunderstorms, and some, especially Saturday, could be strong.
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0: Here's your forecast from the Platte Valley Bank Weather Center. Mostly sunny, pleasant, low 80s today. Breezy northeast winds, 15 to 25 miles an hour. Lows tonight, mid-upper 50s. Lower 80s Saturday. However, Saturday afternoon and evening and Saturday night, a chance of thunderstorms. A few could be severe. Upper 50s Saturday night. Temperatures will only be in the 70s. That's all. For Sunday, for Monday, and Tuesday. Those 3 days, afternoon and evening thunderstorms, will be possible.
5: Still seeing winds gusting around 20 or 25 miles an hour at times across the area. 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In Chandron, 77, Sydney at 78, North Platte, 66, in Valentine, 74, Ogallala, sunny in 76. Barometric pressure at Scotts Bluff at about 3008. A little bit windy still, humidity at 28%, 77 at the airport now at Scotts Bluff. Currently at KNEB, we have a temperature reading at 76 degrees.
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0: Oh, it is time once again to check KNEB News. And with that report, here is News Director Scott Miller.
1: Thank you, Steve. Good afternoon, everyone. There's some good news coming out of the Northern Panhandle, where a massive wildfire has been burning for a week and a half. KNEB.TV's Ryan Murphy has the details.
2: All evacuations have been lifted for the South Fork fire, but containment remains steady at 80%. Fire officials say as of Friday morning, roughly 380 personnel remain assigned to the 39,000-acre fire burning near Fort Robinson. After the first full operational shift of suppression repair, work on federal lands in the Wilderness Soldier Creek campground is complete. Today, repair of state lands will begin from the Soldier Creek campground and continue to Fort Robinson. This work will be ongoing for several days, and during the shift in operational tempo, fire managers are releasing personnel and equipment as the glide path begins for smaller fire organization. The fire remains quiet with crews patrolling, monitoring, and mopping up as needed. Supervisors say crews are ready to respond to initial attack of new fire starts and provide support to volunteer fire departments. During this time, the public is requested to stay on designated trails and roads within the burn area. As far as the weather ahead, today a high-pressure system is moving into the area with light winds and temperatures in the low 80s. This afternoon, fuels outside the fire's perimeter will be receptive if a new fire starts. At daybreak Saturday, storms are expected to develop with several rounds of rainstorms and possible hail. From the KNEB Newsroom, I'm Ryan Murphy.
1: There's currently no ban on the use of fireworks in all of Banner County, but it's not for a lack of support among commissioners. County Attorney Mark Kovarik and Chair Robin Darnell went back and forth on the issue Tuesday, with Kovarik saying the lack of county zoning left them with no basis for such regulation, and Darnell adamantly contending the county does have the authority. Kovarik said the lack of authority even extends beyond the subject of pyrotechnics.
3: If you have a half-burnt-down building in Harrisburg, the county has no authority without zoning to declare that building unsafe or order its destruction and removal. Fireworks are the same.
4: It's not incorporated, though. In Harrisburg, is not incorporated. It is unincorporated. The whole county is. We are unique in that way.
3: Robin, in order to have authority to regulate unincorporated areas of Banner County, which is Banner County, you must have zoning in place to regulate under health, safety, and public welfare.
4: I'll argue that point. We are not zoned. We never have been.
1: As the discussion continued, Darnell insisted that the county does have the existing authority to regulate fireworks usage, with Commissioner Leif Anderson saying he would support a ban if it could be legally enforced. Darnell said she would dig into the issue further. The resolution proposal was tabled for consideration during a special board meeting scheduled for June 29th. Not guilty verdicts for a Garden County pastor and part-time sheriff's deputy who was accused of sexually assaulting a teen in the church's youth group and making unwanted contact with another. 41-year-old Bruce Neal was arrested in the fall of 2024 following a Nebraska State Patrol investigation. A change of venue motion was approved and he stood trial in Scottsbluff County this week. Following the trial, the jury found him not guilty on all four charges, which included attempted first-degree sexual assault, child abuse, and tampering with evidence. A Baird man has been sentenced to just under a year in jail for threatening a woman. 55-year-old Jim Sinks was sentenced this month to 364 days in jail after being convicted on a Class 3A felony terroristic threat charge. Court records say last July, Sinks made a veiled threat to the victim, giving her 48 hours to get out of town, and if she did not, he would kill her and her family. Sinks only received 6 days credit for time already served. He will also have to serve a 9-month term of post-release supervision once he's released. A former Scottsbluff man sentenced to death for the 1999 murder and dismemberment of a 3-year-old boy has lost yet another appeal in the Nebraska court system. After his conviction and sentencing were affirmed on appeal, and a post-conviction petition due to ineffective trial and appeal counsel was denied, 53-year-old Raymond Mata Jr. filed another petition, claiming his initial post-conviction counsel had conflicts of interest, including personal or professional relationships, that prevented effective representation. The district court held an evidentiary hearing but found no actual conflict of interest and determined any claims regarding trial or appellate counsel were procedurally barred because they could have been raised earlier. The Nebraska Supreme Court this week affirmed the district court's order. Congress is nearing a final vote on the 21st Century Road to Housing Act, designed to boost housing supply and affordability. After months of negotiations and amended versions passing between the two chambers, the House and Senate reached an agreement to reconcile differences, with the Senate moving to consider the House amended version and final votes in both chambers expected soon before the legislation is sent to the president. During a telephone conference Wednesday with reporters, Senator Pete Ricketts said he is fully in support.
5: Senate Republicans are fighting to make homeownership more attainable for all Nebraskans. Cutting through bureaucratic red tape and increasing efficiency will increase housing stock and make housing more affordable. That's why I'm fighting to get the 21st Century Road to Housing Act signed into law.
1: The legislation contains

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4: On a recent Almanac program, Extension Ag Policy Specialist Brad Lubin discussed how the overall farm income in Nebraska is projected to increase significantly, but that projection could send a mixed message to crop producers or cattle ranchers. He talked about the struggles in the crop market, and on today's program, he encourages caution to cattle producers who have been enjoying record market numbers.
5: In Nebraska, cattle are about 90% of livestock receipts. So it really is cattle driving the sector, which is supporting the overall ag economy at this point. We also could point to over the last 4 years, from 2022 forward. Back in 2022, total crop receipts equaled total livestock receipts at about $16 billion. Since that time, crop receipts had fallen to 12. That's a 25% drop. Livestock receipts had risen to 24, a dramatic increase. Livestock receipts in Nebraska are now double crop receipts. They were equal 4 years ago. That doesn't make everything easy for the cattlemen. Obviously, there's always sort of the challenge of where are the profits in the cattle sector at processing or feeding or backgrounding or the cow-calf operation. Eventually, they're accruing back to some very good prices for feeder cattle and cow-calf producers at the moment. But then cow-calf producers can't easily respond to that price signal and say, hey, it's a great time to grow the herd, in part because today's prices make replacement heifers more expensive too, and bulls and investment costs more expensive. In order to produce a calf that doesn't come to market for about 2 years or more, at a time when maybe prices will be softer than they are today. So the economics of expansion aren't necessarily record prices mean we should grow the herd. It's also true that even if we wanted to grow the herd, drought concerns have decreased some of our grazing supplies in the state. Wildfire losses earlier this spring have certainly hurt that as well. You have a capacity constraint in how we can really grow the herd. And so the economic decisions about growing a livestock sector, even in the midst of record returns, isn't that easy.
4: Brad talks about how government payments have played a significant role to the producer's bottom line.
5: The government payment portion of the bottom line here is such a big deal this year. We're talking in 2026 about projected government payments in Nebraska from all sources, about $3 billion. That's $3 billion of government payments in a bottom line of almost $10 billion. The change from last year, net farm income's up about $1 billion. Government payments are up about $1.3 billion. So it is more than the total change in net farm income just from the government safety net here. But dig into that safety net a little bit, and we understand both the support that's in it as well as the uncertainty that's in it. We have the underlying commodity program supports. 4 years ago, they were minimal because we had higher prices and farm program payments that didn't fundamentally pay out. In the coming year, they could be in excess of $700 million, substantially higher than where we've been. And so a dramatic increase in the safety net. Well, that's what came about because of the 2025 budget reconciliation bill and the increases in government safety net support levels. Those first immediately affected the 2025 crop program year, but the 2025 crop program year doesn't pay out until the fall of 2026. And so we have this cash flow that shows up later this year. But that increased safety net will dramatically

0: increase the support going forward for producers.
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3: Good afternoon, and thanks for tuning in to the Channel Final Bell. I'm Lacey Shippey for the Rural Radio Network. And joining me for today's Final Bell is Sean Hackett with Hackett Financial Advisors. And Sean, as we step back and take a look at our grain trade here today, we gave quite a bit back here, led by this soybean oil liquidation we're seeing. Tell me, what are you making of the move down today here in our grain trade?
4: I mean, at the end of the day, I think one of the reasons we rallied yesterday was due to drought concerns in Europe, especially for Germany and Poland that represent 30% of their wheat. We're at a very delicate time in finishing off the crop there, and some very hot, dry weather has developing there. But at the end of the day, U.S. weather is very, very good. El Nino is really kicking in, and it's expected to really deliver a typical El Nino type of July, which is temperate temperatures and timely rains. And so long as the outlook for the U.S. grain crops looks good, it's going to be very hard for the market to, you know, sustain any rallies due to foreign influences, unless it's a really significant geopolitical override.
3: And speaking of foreign weather, we have heard some chatter about foreign crop development having some issues. You mentioned wheat, but they're also seeing some potential drought concerns for their corn crop as well, right?
4: Yes. The other important crop in Europe that's clearly going to be watched very, very carefully, especially as we move into July, is the corn crop. If there was going to be a weather anomaly overseas, that might be enough for a little while to create some more sustainable upside. It could be the corn crop deteriorating in Europe. But still, at the end of the day, if the U.S. is looking at trend to above trend line yields, I still feel ultimately, as we approach August and early harvest pressure, the U.S. weather negativity will still win out on lower prices.
3: And talking about the U.S. weather, we're seeing some good moisture come into places, but there's also some concerns starting to creep in, particularly in the eastern Corn Belt, about maybe it's becoming too wet in those areas. What have you heard, and what are you watching in terms of weather development and the crop conditions here in the U.S.?
4: Yeah, I don't think we're at a point of too much rain really creating an issue yet. I mean, in order for wet weather in the grain belt to really, really drive home significant reductions in national yields, I mean, it has to be persistently wet through a high percentage of the growing season. And while El Nino does mean better moisture opportunities, I don't believe it means systemic flooding or excessive wetness of the entire season. I think there would be plenty of breaks to not let, you know, that wet weather worry the market. And they always say, in folklore in grains, you know, rain makes grains. That's very hard to excite the market unless it's excessively wet, and we don't see that.
3: On your outlook on the weekend ahead, we've got that potential trade deal with Iran that we could see signed tomorrow, the opening up of the Strait of Hormuz, and obviously that's had crude oil moving to the downside here this week, weighing on our grains. What is your perspective on that situation?
4: Well, I mean, I think most people expected that the Trump administration would need to find a way to de-escalate and get energy prices down so inflation would start trending down heading into the midterm elections. It does appear that has happened. Crude oil is down significantly. Gasoline prices are down significantly. Diesel prices are down significantly. And obviously, as you mentioned, at the beginning,

0: you know, bean oil prices have really taken it on the chin, as they should, because they were the biggest beneficiary of a lot of speculative buying based upon the Iran and blockage of the Strait of Hormuz. It certainly is a negative factor now that the market is unwinding, and it's not likely to come back unless there's a surprise re-escalation of this prior to the elections.
1: Do you think that this peace deal will stick, or is this wishful thinking and another attempt that we'll see potentially fall through again?
0: I think it's an attempt. I don't think it will ultimately succeed. I believe it will last long enough to get to the fall, to get to the midterm elections, to get the voters feeling better about inflation. And that's all that I really think it is. I think it's kicking the crisis or the conflict down the road. I believe once we get past the midterm elections, the Middle East, Russia, Ukraine, and maybe even China, Taiwan are going to escalate. And so I don't believe it's a permanent solution. I think it's just a temporary reprieve.
1: And since we've seen these grains come down here, we have seen our export sales increase. We had exports for last week looking really good, and some flash sales here this week even. They didn't seem to help us any today. What is your perspective on our export situation?
0: Well, no question, when grains have gotten hit as much as they have, we would expect demand to go up. But I don't think it's the exports are going to drive optimism in the grain markets unless it's China purchases. That's what's going to get the market excited. If it's just purchases by Mexico and others, you know, the market's going to kind of ignore that. But if we start seeing large corn purchases or large wheat purchases or more soybean purchases from unknown destination and or designated as China, I think that could be a short-term catalyst to turn the markets around and maybe provide some kind of a short covering rally as we head into the end of the month and these very important reports on planting and corn grain stocks.
1: And we saw some flash sales to China and some unknown buyers this week. Do you anticipate that those will continue?
0: Well, they apparently agreed to buy $17 billion worth of U.S. agricultural products beyond soybeans. And I think that means that they're going to opportunistically look for when they're getting a good deal on U.S. grain. Clearly right now, they're getting a pretty good deal on U.S. grain, and I do think those purchases will continue. But I also believe that they understand that El Nino means good crops for the U.S. So I don't think they're going to buy all that they could buy here in June. I think they'll buy some, and I think they'll keep some powder dry for August, when we typically are more likely to make and put the crop away and make our early harvest lows like we've done year after year.
1: Thank you, Sean. That is Sean Hackett with Hackett Financial Advisors here on the channel Final Bell. Coming up after the break, we'll continue our market discussion. 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
1: Welcome back to the channel Final Bell. I'm Lacey Shippey on the Rural Radio Network, talking with Sean Hackett with Hackett Financial Advisors. And we'll turn our attention now over to our cattle trade and taking a look at how we closed out the day there. June live cattle down 92 cents at 254.80. August feeders were down 82 cents at 366.60.

0: Sean, we saw cattle pull back here today. Is this just some caution ahead of this afternoon's cattle on feed report?
1: Well, look, we had a big correction, and then we found out that screwworm infiltrated into the United States in several places, pretty much taking any hope for reopening the Mexican border to feeder animals coming through. And once that happened, we saw the feeder market and the cattle market erase the majority of the decline that occurred prior to it. So now we're up ahead. Overhead resistance, we've kind of put this premium back on. And so I think the market is justifiably balking at making new all-time highs, especially with a report like we're expecting to see today. And the market wants to see, you know, more evidence of cash trade, and they want to see more evidence. What is the solution going to be to keeping the screwworm contained? Is it just going to be releasing sterile flies, or are they going to be instilling some type of a herd liquidation strategy in infected areas like we did with avian flu? If they were to do that, it could bring sellers back into the market. So I think a pause in the action is where we're at, and that might be the course of the day for a little while here until we get a better handle on containment strategy from the USDA.
0: And given the fundamental environment of the cattle market we're seeing, do you think that we have what it takes to eventually reach those all-time highs we saw and even move past them?
1: Well, certainly if we're not going to be bringing animals in anytime soon from Mexico, and if we're beginning some type of an early stage herd rebuilding phase, which keeps and retains heifers off the market, you know, the supply situation is going to get tighter, assuming we're not able to import higher quality cuts in, which up to this point, we've only been importing the lower cuts. There's certainly a basis for thinking we might be able to break out of this trading range we've been in since April and possibly make new all-time highs. Certainly, you cannot take that potential off the table given that setup that I just mentioned.
0: And we haven't seen any cash business yet for the week. It seems like there's just a breaking point that packers aren't willing to go past, but the feedlots definitely holding out for higher cash this week. What are your expectations when we do finally see some business done?
1: I think cash bids are going to kind of be kind of flattish. I'm not expecting any fireworks on the end of the week cash trades here. I think everyone's going to want to come back from a long weekend, take a look at everything, and then establish a more proactive cash market next week.
0: And we'll see that report come out this afternoon with the new cattle on feed numbers. What are your expectations for those numbers when they come out?
1: I think it's getting more of the same. We're not going to see a lot of animals on feed. I think the marketings are going to continue to be down for obvious reasons. Prices are high. Packers are not making money. And it's been the story we've been seeing. I don't see how we change, you know, the on feed, the supply side of the equation. Without the weights that we can, the easy part of adding weights that we can per head. And I just think it's going to be a grind of modulating demand to get through the final part of the grilling season here and getting to the other side.
0: And what's your perspective on that consumer demand as we get through the July 4th holiday? We always have that seasonal slump in demand as we kind of head into the last half of the summer. What's your outlook on that given the season that we're in and also the inflation that we've seen weighing on consumers?
1: Well, certainly we've seen consumers pulling back on demand. And so one of the reasons why beef cutout prices are the same today as they were a year ago, meaning we're not seeing higher beef prices despite tight animal numbers. But that was when energy was raging. There was concern and anxiety over the Middle East. Now that we're getting energy prices coming down meaningfully, and if that were to stick through the fall and we get some relief and we get some inflation to back off, I think we could expect the consumer to be in a little bit of a better spot, and maybe we could see a little bit of a rebound in consumer demand, not only for beef, but for most items they've been pulling back on. So I'm a little more optimistic today, given what appears to be a temporary reprieve than I was, let's say, a couple of months ago when we were still raging up on these energy prices.
0: And looking from the Packers' perspective, we have news of these facilities closing and Packers cutting back on their kills. Talk to me a little bit about what you see this impact having on our markets, both near term and down the road.
1: Well, Packers need to make money. And if they're continuing to not make money, they're going to continue to take capacity down so that the beef price goes up or the cattle price goes down and or both so they can make a margin again. These closures that we've been seeing is a response to economics. And so long as those economics are not allowing them to make money, we'll get more of it until there's an impact. Right now, neither one is budging. That's going to have to give in order for that trend of closing to subside, but it's going to take time to get there.
0: Well, thank you, Sean. That again is Sean Hackett with Hackett Financial Advisors on the Channel Final Bell, brought to you by Channel Seed and your local Channel Seed Pro. 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
3: ABC News, I'm Wayne Cabot. More than 1,000 flights canceled now, mostly in and out of Dallas, where rain's been relentless. Tomorrow, many of us are advised to keep an eye on the sky, says meteorologist Leslie Lopez.
4: You're looking into areas of, it looks like the Midwest. We're going to continue to see a high-level threat, 3 out of 5, for destructive wind, large hail, and also tornadoes breaking out. Now, this does not happen till Saturday, so we're preparing ourselves for what's to come as we're heading into, it looks like, Saturday afternoon.
3: President Trump says there's no date yet for postponed peace talks between Iran and the U.S., but...
5: We have an agreement that was signed last night, and it's 60 days. They have to make a deal, otherwise we will do things that won't make them happy.
3: Israel and Hezbollah have agreed to stop their heavy fighting in Lebanon. The director of Cheers and so many classic TV comedies has died, James Burrows, at 85. Team USA advances at the World Cup. This is ABC News. The California Highway Patrol is investigating the deaths in extreme heat of the daughter of an Oscar-winning director and her husband.
6: On Monday night, a California Highway Patrol officer came upon a vehicle along Interstate 5 north of Redding. The car was running, and inside were 84-year-old Judith Sheldon and 86-year-old Wiley Sheldon. Both were dead. Judith was a daughter of 3-time Oscar-winning filmmaker William Wyler, and the Sheldons were well-known arts patrons in San Francisco. They were reportedly on a road trip to Oregon. They allegedly had no water in the car and their air conditioning wasn't working on a day when the temperature reached 109 degrees. The CHP has not said how they died, except that it was medically related. Alex Stone, ABC News.
3: Sunday's the longest day of the year. Among the traditions, half hike naked day. Backpacker.com says it appears to have started with thru-hikers on the Pacific Crest and Appalachian Trail. Boots are not really optional. I'm Wayne Cabot, ABC News.
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12: Here's your weather forecast from the Platte Valley Bank Weather Center. Resting comfortably in the middle and upper 70s this afternoon. Northeast winds 15 to 30 with partly cloudy skies tonight. Lows in the mid-50s. We'll hit the upper 70s, low 80s Saturday. Scattered afternoon and evening showers and storms with some severe weather possible. Partly to mostly cloudy Saturday night with lows mid-50s. Upper 70s for Sunday and middle and upper 70s Monday and Tuesday getting into the summer season. Daily scattered showers and storms. Meteorologist Don Watzel, KNEB.
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0: The office who remind you to buckle up and put the phone down.
1: It is third down, 12 yards to go for Oklahoma. The ball at the 36-yard line of Nebraska on the left side hash, moving south-north from right to left, and Thompson drops back to throw. He's going to go long over the middle. He's got a man there, and it is intercepted by Nebraska. Intercepted by Lorenzo Hicks. Nebraska's got the ball at the 3-yard line. 23 seconds left. D. Taylor takes the snap and goes down, and the game is over. The football game is over, and Nebraska wins the Big 8 championship.
2: Good evening. Welcome to another Friday night edition of Sports Nightly. I'm Josh Hilkeman. During the summer on Friday nights, we like to travel back in time and replay some of our favorite Husker games over the years. Our first couple weeks of this summer, we replayed games from the most recent seasons for Nebraska softball and men's basketball. But tonight, we're going much further back in time to November 19th, 1988. The site was Norman, Oklahoma, which of course was home to Owen Field and the annual Nebraska-Oklahoma football game. The 1988 Huskers started the season ranked number 2 in the country, but after a 41-28 loss to UCLA in Game 3, they had to be perfect to stay in the national title hunt. And they did, rolling through the rest of non-conference play and Big 8 action leading up to the Oklahoma game in mid-November. The Big Red were ranked 7th entering the contest, while OU was number 9 in the country. The Sooners had won the previous 4 matchups in the series, and he was desperate for a victory. It was a cold, rainy afternoon in Norman as the two rivals took the field. That's the stage for our game tonight. Hope you enjoy it. Let's head to the booth. Kent Pavelka and Gary Saddlemeyer were on the call.
1: The theme this week has been that there's been something missing from Oklahoma-Nebraska week. Not nearly as much pub on the game here in Oklahoma since Thursday as there has been back in Nebraska. And, of course, there's not been the 2 weeks between ball games. But last year was 1-2, and the game really did not live up to its pre-kickoff billing, and perhaps this afternoon the game will. These two teams on paper very evenly matched as Nebraska gets set to handle the opening kickoff. Todd Thompson will kick it off. Richard Bell and Dana Brinson inside the Cornhusker 5. Brinson to the left and Bell to the right. 75,000 fans here at Owen Field at Memorial Stadium in Norman, Oklahoma. As the Big 8 championship is on the line, a trip to the Orange Bowl, and as we mentioned, a lingering chance of a national championship as well. But here we go, as Thompson now has the ball held at the 35-yard line. He approaches the ball. He kicks it a mile deep into the end zone, over the end line. Touchback. Nebraska will have it first and 10 at its own 20-yard line. So the Cornhuskers, who have been very quiet since their victory over Colorado last Saturday, unlike the kind of noise they made prior to the Oklahoma game last year, are ready to try to show what they can do on the football field rather than in the newspapers and on radio and television. As the Cornhuskers, number 7 in the country, having lost only once at UCLA, Dacon Oklahoma, also with only one setback. These teams lost on the same back-to-back weekends. Nebraska lost at UCLA, and then Oklahoma the next week lost at USC. Here we go. Huskers moving right to left from south to north against the wind. NU in the ball in a brand-new set. A power ice set with a split end. And Taylor options right side. He has it out across the 25. Breaks the tackle out to the 28-yard line, perhaps the 29. Nebraska showing a brand-new set on its first play from scrimmage. Now, you've seen the power eye before. With the three backs in the backfield, the difference was, normally, on every other occasion, you'll see that with two tight ends. That time they had a split end to the right, and Taylor faked it on a counter left, kept it on an option right side, picked up 8.5 at second, and 1.5 yards to go. Ball on the right side hash mark at the 28.5 yard line. Eye, wide shot left, and the man in motion is Brinson, right to left, as Taylor hands it off on a draw play. Clark is hit at the 30-yard line. Maybe an inch or two short of the 30, the first down yardage needed. Kenny Clark taking the ball off the left side, hit just short of the 30 of NU, so it's going to be third down and less than one. Scott Evans, perhaps Oklahoma's best defensive lineman at the right side tackle spot, met up with Ken Clark, the Big 8 Conference's number 3 rusher, number 8 rusher in the country, and we have a 2 tight end alignment in there now, Kratzenstein and Todd Milliken. Blanker to the right side. on third and short, just short of the 30-yard line of Nebraska.

0: 9-yard gain for Clark. Showed the great balance. He had good blocking out there on the wing, and a couple of Sooners slid by him, maybe deceived a little bit by what they may have perceived as not the great quickness that Clark does indeed possess.
1: All right, Nebraska has the ball. Oklahoma's 38-yard line, right side hash mark. Wide slot, left is the set. NU over it on first down. Taylor calling a starting count. Rolls left, wants to throw on first down. Has a lot of time, has all day. Now scrambles right side, gives up a lot of ground. Looks for a receiver, he's in trouble. And he's going to be hit and sacked for a big loss. Back at the 45-yard line of Oklahoma, he lost 7. Oklahoma's secondary, thought to be suspect, did a good job covering Nebraska's pass receivers. And finally, Taylor, who had all afternoon to throw the ball, had his pass pro breakdown. Kurt Casper and James Good got him. And so now it's second down and long for the Big Red. Back at the 45-yard line of Oklahoma, Nebraska needs to get the ball down to the 28-yard line of the Sooners. So it is second down and 17 yards to go.
0: Good news, bad news play for Nebraska. The bad news, obviously, is that they lost a lot of yardage. But the good news is that Taylor had all kinds of time to find the receiver. And that, let's hope, is the pattern for the day.
1: Spread set Cornhuskers. Two split ends, two slot backs, the lone set back, Carpenter, and Brinson's in motion to the left side. Quarterback draw. It's Taylor. Has a block, but then gets only a couple of yards. From the 45 to the 41-yard line, it's third and long, Cornhuskers. The quarterback draw out of the spread set as Taylor took it off the left side, and James Good closed it down from his right side defensive end or outside linebacking spot. James Good, a carbon copy almost, a prototype of Nebraska's All-American Roderick Thomas, and they played in Houston, Texas against one another in high school. Good playing the same position on the right side. So it's third down and 13 yards to go for the Cornhuskers. The ball at the Oklahoma 41-yard line. Ball squarely in the middle of the field and the spread set again. Oklahoma showing a four-man front defensively. Taylor looks at that defense, takes the snap, drops straight back to throw. Has time over the middle. He goes. He's got a man there, and it is complete inside the 15-yard line. The Huskers. Oh, the Huskers now with the ball at the 11-yard line. It was Richard Bell right down the middle. He took off straight down the field on the right side hash mark. He found Richard Bell wide open, Steve Taylor did, for a 29-yard pickup. And the Huskers have the ball, first and 10 at the Oklahoma 11-yard line.
0: Huskers have mixed it up well on this drive. They come up with a big play, obviously, when they needed it there on third and very long.
1: Huskers power eye set again with the split end to the left side. New set for the Cornhuskers. Snap to Taylor. Option left side. He keeps it. He's tripped up for a no gain on the play. Steve Taylor sliding down the line on the left side. Hit low by James Good. He took Taylor's legs out from underneath him, so it's second and 10 Cornhuskers at the Oklahoma 11-yard line. Now, the track record for Nebraska in this series of late has been for NU to score early and for Oklahoma to dominate late in the ball game. Now, the Huskers moving the ball down the field from their own 20 to the Oklahoma 11-yard line. It is second down and 10 yards to go. 11:45 to go in the first period of play, no score. Seventh-ranked Nebraska against eighth-ranked Oklahoma. Two tight ends in the set. Carpenter and Clark in the eye. Flanker left side. Taylor takes the snap. Rolls right. Run pass option. He'll run the ball. He's at the 5-yard line. Flips the tackle. He's at the pylon. Did he get in? He evidently did not. He's cut down short. Cut down short of the goal line at the one, inside the one, and that's first and goal, Nebraska. The Huskers, first and goal, inside the Oklahoma 1-yard line as Taylor kept it around the right side and a run pass option inside the 1-yard line of Oklahoma. Oklahoma with an 8-man front. Taylor on the quarterback sneak. Did he get in there? No indication yet from the linesman on either side. Apparently, no, they're going to give him a touchdown! Touchdown! Got him unpiled, and they saw that Taylor had broken the plane of the goal. And so Nebraska, on the opening possession of the football game, punches it right at Oklahoma, 80 yards in 9 plays, and Nebraska leads it 6-0. Greg Barrios, who will be doing the place kicking in to try the PAT, as it'll be Ganowski to hold it. We're at 11:06 in the first period. Nebraska 6-0. The kick by Barrios up, and it is good.
2: Nebraska out to the early lead, a 9-play, 80-yard drive to begin the game. We'll step aside for a break and continue with more of tonight's replay of the 1988 Nebraska-Oklahoma game when Sportsnet

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0: Welcome back to Sports Night, a best of show here on a Friday night. Tonight we're listening back to the 1988 Nebraska-Oklahoma game. The Huskers took the ball right down the field on their opening drive, going 80 yards on nine plays and cashing in 7 points on a one-yard Steve Taylor touchdown run. Back to the game now for the Huskers ensuing kickoff. Kent Pavelka and Gary Saddlemeyer are describing the action.
13: All right, Nebraska to kick it off now, leading 7-0. As Drennan is in there to kick it away, it's Glenn Milburn left, Rod Fisher right at the OU 5. Drennan will be kicking into a very strong wind here. Everybody thought this would be a low-scoring football game, and it well may end up that way, but Nebraska takes the opening kickoff, and here's the kickoff by Drennan, and it's taken by Fisher at the 5. Right side of the 10, 15, 20, 25, hit and drop at about the 26 or 27, and that's where Oklahoma will have it first and 10. Now, be reminded of this. Oklahoma, in its last 5 football games, has scored on its very first possession. As Oklahoma comes over the ball, split hand left, wishbone set, the quarterback is Thompson. Thompson takes the snap, options right, pitches it off to Stafford. Stafford out to the 30, spins, fumbles the football. Oklahoma, I think, is on top of it. Yes, they are at their own 32. Oklahoma on its very first offensive play, on a pitch to the right side, Stafford on the carry, dropped it but got back on top of it. Now listen to this stat. Oklahoma, in its last 4 games, has not given up the football inside its own 50-yard line, and they have given it up inside their own 50 only twice since losing to USC. That's their 43rd fumble of the year. Oklahoma picking up about 4 yards on the play, 2nd down and 6, Jackson and Griffin and Caliendo in on the last stop. Right side hash at the 31 for the Sooners. Oklahoma has it. The quarterback is Charles Thompson, and he can fly. Snap to Thompson. Pulls out on the option, left side, pitch play. Gattis fumbles the ball. It's out of bounds. Oklahoma, no, now let's see. Are they giving it to Nebraska? They're going to say it's Oklahoma's football, I'm sure. Gattis lost it at about the 30-yard line. But the linesman along the right sideline pointed toward Nebraska, toward the Cornhusker goal, the Oklahoma goal, but it is Oklahoma's football. Now it's 3rd and long, so the Sooners having trouble finding the handle on it on their first series, facing 3rd down and 7.5 yards to go. The ball on the left side hash mark, just short of the Oklahoma 30-yard line. Oklahoma moving with the wind left to right from north to south. Split end of the left side is Bross in the wishbone set, a man in motion out of that. Is Gattis, now they're in the eye, and it is Thompson dropping back to throw, but they're blowing the play dead. There was a movement before the snap of the ball, and we'll see what it's all about. Our referee today is Dean Kramer, and was it offense or was it defense? Illegal procedure against Oklahoma, and so the penalty against the Sooners will cost them 5 yards, and instead of 3rd and 7.5, it'll be 3rd and 12.5. They'll move the ball from the 30, just short of the 30, to the 25-yard line of Oklahoma.
6: You talk about a fouled-up opening series for the Sooners. 3 plays that produced 2 fumbles and a penalty. They're backed up now 3rd and 13.
13: And an eye set are the Sooners on 3rd down. Thompson option play right. They got him. They sacked him. Charles Thompson dropped by Willie Griffin and Lawrence Pete, who came blowing through with defensive penetration. And Oklahoma on its first possession doesn't get a thing done. As we said, they had scored on their first possession the last 5 games, and they pick up negative yardage on their first possession in this one. Nebraska stuffing Oklahoma. That's Willie Griffin's 4th sack of the year. And in the punt, the football is Todd Thompson of Oklahoma, standing at the Sooner 5-yard line. Brinson and Bell, deep back for Nebraska at the Cornhusker 35. Bell to the right and Brinson to the left. A long snap to Thompson, and he punts it away from his 9-yard line. And Nebraska lets the ball bounce, and Oklahoma finally lets it go out of bounds at right around the 40-yard line or thereabouts. Nebraska will have good field position. With 9:21 to go, first period of play, it's Nebraska 7, Oklahoma nothing. Huskers at their own 42-yard line, right side hash mark, spread set, 2 split ends, 2 slot backs against the wind. Taylor looks at a 5-man, Sooner front, man in motion left side, given a reverse, right side, Nate Turner. Turner gets back to the line of scrimmage to the 42-yard line. The motion to the left with Steve Taylor and a trailing back, and then he gave it on a pitch to the right side. On a counterplay, if you will, an inside reverse to Nate Turner. 2nd and 10, Cornhuskers, they're 42. Bell in motion, pitch play right side on the sweep. It's Clark, 45, 50, 45, out of bounds. Nebraska first down. They are really attacking the footer with great effectiveness early in this game. That time, along the right side, it was Clark again. John Nelson with a big block. As Nebraska has it first down inside the 45-yard line of Oklahoma, between the 44 and 43. Kevin Thompson in the secondary up to make the tackle on run support. But Nebraska going to the left side of Oklahoma's defense and its right side offensively. Huskers break huddle and come over it at the Oklahoma 43-yard line, 43 and a half. In that new set, the power eye with the split end left. That's new. They've not shown that this year. Taylor with Brinson in motion. Option play right side. Bates back to throw out of it. Has time. Now he's being pressured. Gets rid of the ball and throws it away. Steve Taylor throwing it out of bounds along the right sideline. Barry Switzer and his coaches trying to come up with a grounding call there, but no penalty flag, so it'll be 2nd and 10, Nebraska. All right, 2nd and 10, Cornhuskers at the 43-yard line of Oklahoma. Snap to Taylor. Gives on a draw. Clark up the middle. Clark for a couple of tough yards to the 40-yard line. About 3 for Ken Clark, right up the middle on that draw play. That means 3rd down and about 7 or so to go. A long 7 for the Cornhuskers. Tom Backus, right side defensive tackle, made the play defensively. All right, 3rd and a long 7 for Nebraska. Spread set, right side hash against the wind here in the first period of Nebraska up 7-0. Taylor has a man in motion right to left out of the slot. That's Bell. Rolls to the left, wants to throw. He's being chased. He scrambles inside the 40, 35, cuts back, 30, 25, spins, and down he goes inside the 25 to the 22 of Oklahoma, and Nebraska has a 1st down. Steve Taylor rolled to the left, couldn't find anybody to throw to, and then he had to scramble to the right as he felt backside pressure. He eluded all of that, turned it upfield, and the Huskers are in business at the OU 22-yard line.
12: He turned it upfield for 19 yards, Kent, and outran James Good, one of the finest athletes out of Houston, Texas, the defensive right end.
13: I set this trip, fullback Carpenter, I back Ken Clark, flanker left, and 2 tight ends. Snap to Steve. He lost the ball. Got back on top of it. Lost yardage, though. Steve had trouble with the exchange from his center, Jake Young. Fortunately for NU, Steve Taylor back on top of it. But he lost yardage from the Cornhusker 22 back to the 27. Loss of 5. 2nd and 15 coming up now. Bell and Turner in with the play from Tom Osborne. 2 wideouts left. That's Bell and Turner. I set NU on 2nd and 15. Steve Taylor takes the snap. Gives on a counterplay left side. It's Clark. Nice move inside the 25, inside the 20, inside the 15, down to the 14-yard line of Oklahoma. Great play. That was an all-Big 8 play by Ken Clark from tailback spot. On a counter to the left side, he could well have been dropped at the 20, but he broke a couple of tackles, exhibited great balance after contact, picked up 13 after a great, great block downfield by John Nelson. Frank Blevins, inside linebacker on the stop. It's 3rd down and 2. 3rd and 2, Nebraska. Left side hash mark. Right to left against the wind. South to north. From the 14 of Oklahoma. 2 tight ends, flanker right. Taylor looks at that Sooner defense. Takes the snap, pitch play right side to Clark. Clark cuts back. He's inside the 10. Broke a tackle. And there's a flag. There's a penalty marker, but Clark has Nebraska in what would appear to be a 1st and goal situation depending on this penalty marker. Nebraska at the 7-yard line after that run by Ken Clark, showing us again how he has learned to use his blocking up ahead, but it's a hold against Nebraska. And that doesn't help. That's the 1st penalty of the football game against NU. All right, Nebraska backed up now to the Oklahoma 24-and-a-half-yard line. 3rd down and 12 for the Big Red. Snap to Taylor, rolls out left, wants to throw, has time, goes over the middle long. He's got a man in the end zone, incomplete, nearly intercepted. He had Milliken, and I think he tried to throw it away at the end, but throwing into that wind, he threw it up for grabs. It was almost intercepted by Jerry Parks, who was deep in the end zone and had a chance to pick it off. The intended receiver was Milliken, and now Barrios in to try for the field goal. And remember that penalty, that hold, could well have cost Nebraska a touchdown. They had it 1st and goal at the 7 if they didn't have the hold. But the holding penalty backed him up to the 24. Now Barrios, who on the year is 6 out of 8, his long of 48 from the right side hash, angle right to left, a 41-yard attempt from the 31-yard line. The kick is up by Barrios into the wind, and it is no good. It is no good. He had enough distance on it. It was wide, and the Huskers, with that penalty, come away with nothing. Oklahoma takes over. 5:26 left, 1st quarter. Nebraska 7, Oklahoma nothing. All right, Oklahoma over the ball. 7-0 Cornhuskers. Sooners left side hash, left to right with the wind in the bone, and they split it with 2 split ends. From their own 24-and-a-half-yard line, Rodney Anderson in there at fullback now. And the snap, and it is a pitch play right side. It's Stafford, turns the corner, but then is hit on a good run support effort by free safety Tim Jackson. Jackson drawing an aim on the running back, Anthony Stafford, and nailing him at about the 28-yard line. So the Sooners pick up three or four. Second down coming up. They're going to spot the ball between the 28 and 29 of Oklahoma. Oklahoma over the ball. Second down and closer to six between their own 28 and 29-yard line. Right side hash mark. Snap. And Charles Thompson drops back to throw, scrambles. He's got great quickness. Off the left side, 30, 35, 40, 45, and hit out of bounds. Short of the 50-yard line at the 49. Reggie Cooper got to him, but Tom Osborne told us in the pregame show, he says, we have never seen anything like Charles Thompson in terms of speed from a quarterback. And you saw it there. As Thompson dropped back to throw, had nobody open, felt pressure. It was Nebraska's pressure that forced him to scramble, and he picked up 20 yards. First down Sooners. They've got field position now at their own 49.
14: Well, you know you're talking about speed when you see somebody run around Jeff Mills like he isn't even there, and that was the case, of course. Jeff had to stay home for a minute until he was sure what the play was, and there was Thompson off to the races before Cooper caught up with him.
13: Anderson, Stafford, and Gattis in the bone for the Sooners from their 49. Snap to Thompson. Gives it off to Gattis. Breaks a tackle. Gets a couple of yards. Two or three from the 49 of Oklahoma to the 49 or 48-yard line of NU. Second down and about eight coming up. Leroy Etienne played it tough inside. It is second down and a long seven for Oklahoma at the 48-yard line of Nebraska. Sooners behind 7-0. 4 minutes, 5 seconds left, first period. Left side hash mark. Sooners work left to right with the wind to their back. Thompson, the QB, looks at a four-man front defensively by NU. A 4-3 look. And the snap to Thompson. And again to the fullback. And he doesn't get much off the left side. Maybe 1 or 1.5 yards. Rodney Anderson being dragged down by Lawrence Pete and Willie Griffin. Huskers giving us sort of a 4-3 look on defense. And, of course, you heard Tom Osborne this week talk about the fact that USC and Miami did a good job with that 4-3 defense. Third down, 6 yards to go. Sooners, big play for Nebraska's defense here. OU at the Nebraska 46.5, left side hash mark. In the power eye look now, man in motion out of that, leaving them in the eye. Quarterback Thompson takes it straight back and wants to throw. Screen pass left side is incomplete. Incompleted forward pass. It was Anthony Stafford out of the backfield, the intended receiver, Charles Fryer on the coverage, and Oklahoma will have to punt it away. It's Brinson back for Nebraska. The punt by Thompson is high, a mile in the air. Brinson allows it to go over his head. It was nearly pinned inside the five, but it goes into the end zone, and Oklahoma will have it at its own 20-yard line.
0: The Huskers will have the ball back on offense late in the first quarter, but we'll pause right there. You're listening to a replay of the 1988 Nebraska-Oklahoma game, and we'll have more of the action after this quick break.
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18: Good afternoon, everyone. All evacuations have been lifted for the South Fork Fire. Fire containment remains steady at 80%. Fire officials say as of Friday morning, roughly 380 personnel remain assigned to the 39,000-acre fire burning near Fort Robinson. After the first full operational shift of suppression repair, work on federal lands in the Soldier Creek Wilderness Campground is complete, and repair of state lands from that location east to Fort Robinson will continue for several days. During that phase of operational tempo, fire managers are releasing personnel and equipment as the glide path begins for a smaller fire organization. The fire remains quiet with crews patrolling, monitoring, and mopping up as needed. Supervisors say crews are ready to respond to initial attack of any new fire starts and provide support to volunteer departments. Not guilty verdicts for a Garden County pastor and part-time sheriff's deputy who was accused of sexually assaulting a teen in the church's youth group and making unwanted contact with another. 41-year-old Bruce Neal was arrested in the fall of 2024 following a Nebraska State Patrol investigation. A change of venue motion was approved, and he stood trial in Scottsbluff County this week. Following the trial, the jury found him not guilty on all four charges, which included attempted first-degree sexual assault, child abuse, and tampering with evidence. From the newsroom, I'm Scott Miller.
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0: Josh Hill coming back with you on Sports Nightly as we listen to and relive the November 19th, 1988 football game between Nebraska and Oklahoma. We've made it deep into the first quarter with the Big Red holding a 7-0 advantage. We're going to move ahead in the action to early in the second quarter and the Huskers starting a drive following an OU punt. Kent Pavelka and Gary Saddlemeyer are in the booth.
13: So the Huskers have the short field now. Let's see if they can take advantage. Two tight ends, Garrett and Milliken, in the power eye set. And the snap to Taylor. And he gets it on a counter play right side, short side of the field. And it is Clark for about three. From the Nebraska 42.5 to just inside the 40 at the 39.5 of Oklahoma. Second down and about 7 or 6 coming up at best for NU. The clock shows 11 minutes and 41 seconds left to go in the first half of play as Chris Wilson and Richard Dillon made the stop. And the Cornhuskers now looking at second and a long 6.
14: Well, I'll tell you what, Nebraska's offense is playing its best game of the season by far so far. They look every bit as good today, Ken, as they did against Iowa State.
13: NU over the ball, right side hash mark, moving left to right, north to south. Richard Bell in motion off the left side, snap to Steve. And he gives it on a draw play, and that is Clark off the left side, down to around the 35 of Oklahoma, so it'll be third and short. Nebraska having a much easier time of it in terms of dominating the Oklahoma defensive line than Oklahoma is trying to move the ball against the Nebraska defensive line. That normally is the story of any football game, and that has been the story of the first half thus far. Ken Clark with 72 yards rushing. It's third and two, NU. Third and a long two at the 35 of Oklahoma. Wide out to the left side is Nate Turner, two tight ends. And a man in motion out of the power eye set option play. Taylor slips a tackle and gets it close to what Nebraska needs, but maybe a little bit short. Taylor down to around the 33-yard line or so, and then you needed to get it inside the 33 to the 32.5.
14: Probably have to measure this one. It looks very, very close.
13: And you did not get a good spot. They will not get the first down, so it's fourth down and about a foot and a half or so. The ball just inside the 34-yard line of Oklahoma, and NU's going to go for it. They went for it on fourth down on the last fourth down situation and made it, but they were called for a procedure penalty, and Coker had to punt it after the subsequent yardage was marked off. NU going for it. The crowd into it now on fourth and less than one. Taylor is told by the referee to play ball. He has his hands under center, Jake Young, and the crowd is as loud as it can be.
19: And Taylor takes the snap, picks play to Clark, right side. Clark's got the first down, 30, 25, inside the 25-yard line, at the 23 of Oklahoma, first down Nebraska.
6: Great, great call on a fourth and about half a yard play. Everything stacked up toward the middle, thinking they were going to try to go over Jake Young and the guards as they did on fourth and short earlier. Instead, Taylor took the ball and pitched to a streaking Ken Clark, who got the first down and much, much more.
19: 11 yards by Clark, and Nebraska's drive stays alive. We're 4.5 minutes in the second period, 10:31 to go. NU ahead 7-0. The ball between the 23 and 22 of Oklahoma on the right side hash mark. There's that new set again. Turner wide left, power eye set, and Clark's in motion out of that. Counter play off the right side. And inside the 20 to the 19-yard line goes Richard Bell. Richard Bell on a counter from left to right, ran it to the short side of the field and picked up about 3 or 4. Second down and 6 or 7 coming up, depending on the spot of the ball. They're going to put it looks like, between the 19 and 18 of Oklahoma. That'll bring up second down and about 7 for NU. Clock is running with 10:05. Left to go in the half. Huskers break huddle and come over it. Morgan Gregory wide left. Two tight ends again. And Nebraska in the power eye set. And in motion out of that off right side. And a bootleg left, and Taylor wants to throw. He's in trouble. Throws it long in the end zone for Brinson. It's intercepted. Intercepted. Oklahoma will have the football. The intended receiver was Dana Brinson as Taylor threw it under heavy pressure. Scott Garl intercepted the ball. And so the touchback brings it out to the 20-yard line where Oklahoma will have it first and 10. Oklahoma over the ball. Can they take advantage of the break? Rodney Anderson in there at fullback. Wishbone set, split end left. Quarterback Thompson hands it off to his fullback, and Anderson doesn't get a thing. Rodney Anderson, who rambled for 119 yards against Nebraska last year in Lincoln, is hit at the line of scrimmage, and the officials are going to be generous and give him a half a yard. Second down, and 9.5 yards to go for Oklahoma. Oklahoma over it, just outside the 20-yard line, their own 20. Second down as Thompson looks at a four-man front. Now the linebacker's plugging in there for Nebraska and jumping back. That's Caliendo. And Thompson on an option play, right side. He slips a tackle, 25. Slips another tackle, 30, 35. Right sideline and out of bounds at the 38-yard line of Oklahoma for a first down. Kent Wells and Lorenzo Hicks ran him down. So Nebraska has shut the Sooners down inside, but Thompson on a couple of occasions has done damage on the perimeter.
6: 17-yard pickup for the Sooners that time, and who would have ever thought that Kent Wells could have caught up with Charles Thompson, but he did, at least enough to force Thompson outside, and Hicks was coming up on support, so Thompson had no choice but to take the sideline, but still a 17-yard gain for the first down. Sooners have done absolutely nothing against the Big Reds' interior.
19: First down, Oklahoma, Sooner 38, moving right to left, south to north, against the wind here in the second quarter. NU ahead 7-0 with 8:49 left to go in the half. Wishbone set, split end right. Thompson, the QB, looks at a four-man front by NU. He gives to his right halfback, and that's Gaddis. Broke a tackle out across the 40 to the 43 or 4-yard line. Gaddis was hit at the 40 by Kent Wells, and he bounced out of there and then was finished up by Tim Jackson after picking up about 3 yards extra. Wide to the right side goes Artie Guest, the fastest split end on the Oklahoma team. OU on second and 5, and Thompson on an option right side. He's hit. Bounces off a tackler, and finally he's going to be hit at about the 44-yard line. A pickup of 1 on the play. Broderick Thomas running him down. Thompson showing great balance that time as he was hit by Reggie Cooper at the 40-yard line and just bounced off of him and then turned it upfield for a gain of 1. So it's 3rd down and 4 for the Sooners from their own 44-yard line.
6: Lawrence Pete crapped through there and almost had him by the ankles, and then Reggie Cooper really popped him, and he got away from him somehow before Broderick was able to nail him. That Thompson's a tremendous athlete. Not considered Dan Marino by any means in the passing department, but as an option quarterback, he's just what you want.
19: All right, Oklahoma will be in a spread set now. 3rd down and 4 yards to go. 1 setback, 2 split ends right, 1 to the left, and Thompson sprints out left and wants to throw. He's got heavy pressure. They're going to sack him. They got him inside the 35-yard line. Leroy Etienne. Charles Thompson could not even get set up to throw it. Leroy drew a bead on him after 2 others were chasing him down. Leroy was the one who got to him first. Etienne's first sack, and it is Thompson in to punt it away for the Sooners. So the Cornhuskers allow Oklahoma a little field position on some great running by quarterback Charles Thompson, but then they shut it down on a brilliant defensive play by ETN. Brinson and Bell set up to return the punt. Bell deep. Here is the punt from the 23 of Oklahoma into the wind, being held up. NU lets it bounce, and Oklahoma gets a good roll inside the Nebraska 35 and downs the ball at about the 33 or so. And that's where the Cornhuskers will have it.
0: Another stop by the Black Shirts, forcing the Sooners to punt once again. After an early Husker touchdown, it's turned into a defensive battle. We'll come back and listen to the remainder of the first half and close out hour one of the show right after this.
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0: Moving along here on Sports Nightly, a best of show here on a Friday night. Tonight we're replaying the 1988 Nebraska-Oklahoma game, and we've made it past the midway point of the second quarter. The Huskers lead 7-0, and they're starting a drive at their own 35. Here again are Kent Pavelka and Gary Saddlemeyer.
19: Huskers over the ball. First and 10. Ahead 7-0. 6:32 left on the half. At their own 34. And the power eye set again. And Taylor hands it off to his tailback. And that's Clark up the middle. He broke a tackle out to the 40-yard line. Clark hit initially at the 37. And then bouncing off that guy and bringing it out beyond the 40 to the 41-yard line. A pickup of 7. Second down and a short 3 coming up. Kenny Clark. If he doesn't make all Big 8, it'll be a crime. It was Kevin Thompson in the secondary making the stop. Jake Young, Andy Keeler, and Bob Sledge blew it open up front, as well as Brian Carpenter. Kenny Clark with 90 yards rushing. Huskers over the ball at their own 41-yard line. Left side hash mark with the wind. Left to right, north to south. They're over it in the power eye set of the eye pro set. And it's Taylor on an option play right side, 45, and out to the 47-yard line. First down, Nebraska. Taylor, on an option to the right side, elected not to pitch it to his trailing back, Kenny Clark, and he turned the corner for the Cornhusker first down at the 47 of NU. It's Morgan Gregory wide left, and that power eye set, the new look. Tom Osborne is showing Oklahoma for the first time. Pitch played. It's right side off the Clark, and that time Oklahoma played it well. All right, Nebraska over the ball, second and 10. They actually lost a couple of feet on the play. Back behind their 46-yard line. And an option play right side. It's Taylor wanting to throw the ball. He goes down the right sideline. It is incomplete at the 17-yard line for Morgan Gregory. Overthrown by not much. Gregory, had he left his feet and made a dive for it, may have been able to come up with it. He had a step on Kevin Thompson down the right sideline, but it's incomplete, and now it's third and 10 NU. from the Cornhusker 46.5-yard line or so. Spread set. Lone setback is Carpenter. Taylor looks at a 5-6 man front, drops straight back to throw. Has time. Looks, scrambles. 45, 50, right sideline, 45, and down he goes at the 43, and that's very, very close. Maybe a hair short, but I'm sure Tom Osborne will go for it because it is that close. Expect the crowd to come to a roar here, but they're not as loud as they were on the last fourth down situation. Snap to Taylor, they give to Clark. Clark, if he gets a good spot, they're going to get the first down. I think he got it, yes, at the 42-yard line. Nebraska first down. Unless they give them a bum spot, it looks like they're going to spot the ball between the 43 and 42. They needed to get it to the 43, and NU's drive apparently still alive. All right, Tyrese Knox in there, a tailback now for Nebraska. The Cornhuskers at the 42 of Oklahoma, right side hash mark. Snap to Taylor. He bootlegs the ball. He's got a field inside the 40, spins, and down at the 38-yard line. They closed that up in a hurry. It looked like there was a lot more there to be had by Taylor as he bootlegged the ball to the right side on a run-pass option. Wayne Dixon played it well from an outside linebacking spot. Taylor picking up about 4 yards, 4.5 or so. Second and a short 6 coming up with a ball. Nebraska's at the 37.5-yard line of Oklahoma. All right, wide left is Morgan Gregory. NU on second down. Taylor gives it off on a drop play, and that is Knox fighting forward to around the 35-yard line. And that'll be about 3.5 yards short of what Nebraska needs. So third down coming up. Dixon again from his outside defensive end spot on the left side for Oklahoma's made the stop. So Nebraska facing a third down and a long three with a ball just outside the Oklahoma 35. Clock running with 2:37 left to go. And keep in mind, Nebraska has the wind here should it come down to a field goal attempt. Two tight ends. Flanker left is Turner. Fullback Carpenter. High back Knox. Third and short four. Snap to Steve. Bootleg right. He's got pressure. Throws the ball down the right sideline. Incomplete. It's fourth down and a short three just outside the 35-yard line of Oklahoma. Now what will Tom Osborne do? Chris Garrett, the intended receiver downfield. Stacy Dillard fouled that one up for Nebraska. And Taylor is limping as he's going back to the huddle. Looking toward the sideline. I hope he's not hurt.
1: Yeah, he's now he is coming off the field as John Croker is on to punt it away. Fourth and four is a bit risky. That's a lot of yardage to pick up.
19: All right, Croker standing at the 49-yard line of the Sooners. Deep back is Parks. Let's see if Croker can pooch it and pin him deep. He hangs it up high. Nebraska trying to get down and cover it. They got a chance, and they don't get to it. It's in the end zone and comes back on the touchback. Downfield was Morgan Gregory, who tried to bat the ball back over the goal line, but couldn't get to it. And Oklahoma now with a chance to put something on the board. 80 yards away at their own 20 as the Huskers lead at 7-0 and 2:06 left to go in the first half of play. Oklahoma over the ball at their own 20-yard line. Wishbone set, split end left, and Thompson on a keep option left pitches the ball out beyond the 25-yard line and out of bounds at the 26 is Mike Gaddis. Gaddis, the right side halfback, running off the left side behind the blocks of Anthony Stafford up front. Charles Pryor and Caliendo knocked him out of bounds, but a pickup of 7 on the play. Second and 3 coming up for Oklahoma. The ball between the Oklahoma 26 and 27-yard line. All right, Oklahoma over the ball now. 2 minutes left to go in the first half of play. Nebraska ahead 7-0. It's second and a long 3 for OU at their own 26. And Thompson hands it off to his fullback, and he did not take a step before Willie Griffin had him nailed. He didn't get a step out of the gate. Leon Perry was handed the ball by Thompson, and Willie Griffin grabbed him and threw him down. It's third down and 4. He lost a half a yard. Oklahoma at its own 25.5.
1: And remember, Willie Griffin is playing at left defensive tackle for the Huskers. He's going against the All-American Anthony Phillips off times. Phillips, the four-year All-Big A performer, and now an All-American at right offensive guard. Willie Griffin is having the game of his career for Nebraska today.
19: Roderick Thomas leading the cheers for the Nebraska fans who are here trying to get them to make noise. Third and 4 Sooners at their own 25.5-yard line. Wishbone set, snap to Thompson. He gives to his fullback again, and Perry doesn't get a thing. And Oklahoma has to punt the ball away with a minute 10 left to go. Thompson waiting for the long snap, standing at his 11-yard line. He'll be punting against the wind as Oklahoma has to give it away here just before intermission. Long snap to Thompson. Brinson waiting for it. Nebraska went for the block. Brinson underneath the punt has it. at the 43-yard line. He goes out of bounds. Wisely with 50 seconds left. Lance Lewis, the lone setback, Nebraska in the spread at its own 44-yard line, right side hash, working north to south, left to right. As Steve Taylor waits for the snap, Brinson in motion, right to left out of the slot. Taylor's got the ball, drops back to throw, has time off the left side, and it is intercepted. The return, 35, 40, 45. And then across the 50 to the 48-yard line is Scott Carl of Oklahoma. So Oklahoma has some time here. 40 seconds left. First half of play. Brinson going long to Richard Bell. Hung it up. And Garl came up with the intercept and return. That's his fourth of the season. And it is Steve Taylor's second pass that he's thrown for an interception this afternoon. Oklahoma is out of timeouts. Or they've got one left. Nebraska's out of timeouts from the 49 of NU. Thompson with the snap. Option left play. Left side pitches the ball to Gattis. Gattis got the corner. 45, 40, 35 out of bounds at the 33-yard line. Chris Caliendo knocked him out. Clock shows 33 seconds left. That took 7 seconds, that big gainer, from the 49 of Nebraska to the 33 of the Cornhuskers. Here we go. First down, Oklahoma. 33 seconds left on the half. The ball between the 34 and 33-yard line of Nebraska. And Oklahoma in the eye set. Thompson sets up to throw. Has time. Throws back left side complete to his tight end and out of bounds at the 25-yard line is Adrian Cooper. 27 seconds left to go now. Oklahoma needs to get it to the 23 of NU for the first down. Second down coming up. Charlie Fryer knocked Cooper out of bounds. Fryer's not happy with maybe the call. He may have thought that Cooper was out of bounds. He's arguing with the side judge.
4: Well, there was I thought Charlie was going to accost the official down there. That would not be good. Charles came up and popped the receiver and then popped him again out of bounds and apparently had been cautioned by the official after that hit to take it easy because the play was out of bounds. Whatever, there's an orange rolling over to Broderick, and he's saucing it off the field again.
19: It is second down, 1 yard to go for the Sooners at the Nebraska 25-yard line. 27 seconds left. Thompson pitches it off right side to Gattis. Gattis wants to throw, and he's sacked. They got Gattis. They hit him behind the line. Leroy Penn and Broderick Thomas teamed up to knock him down. Gattis had an option, it looked like, to run it or throw it. He paused just a half count, and that was long enough for Nebraska to get to him. And the clock shows only 5 seconds left. Oklahoma huddling up back at the 33 of Nebraska. They get the snap off, and they throw it out of bounds, but time has run out. Time has run out here in the first half of play. And after the first half here in Norman, Oklahoma, the Huskers of Nebraska go into the dressing room leading the Oklahoma Sooners 7-0.
0: Still a 7-0 lead for the Huskers as they head to the locker room. We're going to take our end of the hour break here on Sports Nightly, but we still have plenty of action left in tonight's replay of the 1988 Nebraska-Oklahoma game. Stick around for hour two coming up in just a few minutes.
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